0: I'm sorry. He should call Baby Netanyahu up and tell him flat out, you just sit down, shut up, and say thank you. Or we're leaving. How dare you? The amount of stuff we just did for them. Okay, I'm going to stop you right there for a second. This is one that we haven't discussed in a long time. I'm going to put it out there. What statements? They're not happy with the deal. I haven't seen them personally attacking the president. What I've seen is J.D. Vance and people who support J.D. Vance claiming they're attacking the president. I've seen that clip from J.D. Vance on repeat saying they're attacking the president. They're not attacking the president. They're attacking the deal. Have I attacked the president at all this week? At all regarding the deal? I said I didn't think it was a good move. I said I think he's getting bad advice. I said this is actually calling me to question a few things here, but I'm not saying he's a traitor or anything like that, and I haven't seen anybody else do it either. I haven't seen anybody in the Israeli government do it. If I missed it, send it to me. Email it to me. Text it to me. We all make mistakes, but I haven't seen that. I've seen comments that are calling out the deal. Lots of people calling out the deal, like our friend Batya Unger Sargon. Batya Unger Sargon, who's now a host over on News Nation, used to be on the show every single week before she had her own show. And we had a thing called a friendly face-off where we disagreed on politics from time to time. And as she got more centrist, as she left the left, because don't forget how her journey started. She wrote a book, How the Woke Media is Destroying Democracy. And she was a member of the media. And she was a Democrat calling out the far left. But then the media turned on her. She started becoming a little bit more centrist. Or is it that MAGA started becoming more populist? We can have that argument. But it eventually came to a point where Bocci and I were basically agreeing most weeks. That's where it came down to. Now, what happened was Batya said this over on News Nation the other night. Give a listen.
1: If this was a great deal for America and a bad deal for Israel, I would champion it,
2: right?
1: Because I see myself as an America first American. The problem is it's that it's an absolutely disastrous deal that has brought us to our knees weeks before our 250th birthday. This is an utter humiliation of the United States, and everybody knows it. Everybody knows it, but especially Iran knows it. They are celebrating this. They are still calling us the enemy. And while Iran celebrates this and sneers at us for totally capitulating when we had complete military superiority over them, J.D. Vance is out there criticizing Israel, making up fantasies about how it is Israel's fault and Israel wants Iran to be a failed state. And if only Israel would lay down its arms and allow Hezbollah to keep attacking it, there would be peace in the Middle East. It is disgusting. It is the complete Tucker Carlsonification of the Vice President of the United States. And it is utterly deplorable. The only good thing I can say about it is if this was a dry run for Vance 2028, we sure learned a lot.
0: I completely agree. I completely agree with everything she said. Did she attack President Trump? No, she went pretty hard on J.D. Vance. Because guess what? The things J.D. Vance is saying are terrible. He's attacking our ally. He's bashing Netanyahu for no reason whatsoever. Our ally in this fight against Iran, they have flown side by side with us. They have fought side by side with us. This is a bad deal for America because Iran and the rest of the world sees it as weakness. If nothing else, they see it as weakness. Also, it still allows them to continue funding Hezbollah and other terrorist organizations. It does nothing to deal with their ballistic missile program. And it gives Iran a bunch of money through unfreezing sanctions. In fact, it did that as soon as they reopened the Strait of Hormuz. That's not a good deal for America. These guys, you don't understand the death cult you're dealing with. The death cult you're dealing with, if they get a penny, they will spend it on killing the infidel. So what are they going to do with millions of dollars they get from selling oil? Now, the White House Rapid Response account, which is one of my favorite accounts, wrote this, which means some intern in the White House or some J.D. Tucker Carlson acolyte shared Batya's tweet, Batya's clip. And they wrote this. The only humiliation here is Batya desperately begging for an additional brain cell because of her failing TV show is even more irrelevant than the likes of Caitlin Collins and Fake Tapper. Only a moron of her caliber could still doubt President Trump's leadership. This is a person who has supported President Trump through his entire last campaign. Didn't like him beforehand. Supported him. Been a loud proponent of him on CNN, on Fox News, on News Nation. And you're bashing her?

0: Here's something else. If she's so irrelevant, why are you spending the time on her? If she's so irrelevant, you wouldn't waste the time on her. But why are you bashing your friends? She has legit criticism of a bad deal. And you're bashing your friends? The Rapid Response account has been going after everybody who's been saying bad stuff about the deal. Kevin, I haven't been sharing enough clips this week. I really haven't. I haven't made it on their radar yet. What a bummer. I haven't shared enough clips talking about how bad this deal is because they're going after everybody. Everybody they possibly can. And they've shared stuff of mine before.
1: Get on that, will you?
0: It'll help our ratings. I'll work on it. That's right. Or that's what we'll do.
1: Maybe.
0: Social media, whatever it is. I've said the exact same things Batya said. I've said these before. Marco Rubio. Have you seen him in the background of all these signings? He looks like he's going to vomit. He looks like he wants to pull the Homer Simpson and back up into the bushes. Marco Rubio hates this deal. I can tell you just from his body language, he hates this deal. I don't need just his body language, by the way. I can tell by things he said before. For example, this is what he said relatively recently.
2: Well, he's an expert in genocide. They're experts in that because, you know, they sponsor terrorism all over the world. And they've killed thousands and thousands of people. Look at the Middle East. Look at the Middle East, guys. Every problem in the Middle East tracks back to Iran. Hezbollah? Iran. Shia militias that are destroying and threatening Iraq? Iran. Hamas? Iran. The Houthis? Iran. Assad, when he was in Syria? Iran. The only kind, everywhere you turn, they're behind all of it. They are a destabilizing, dangerous, evil force that had to be dealt with. They have to be weakened.
0: He's literally saying that standing outside of Air Force One. That's what you're hearing. You're hearing Air Force One. He's literally standing out. Is he disloyal to the president by calling that out? Do you know what Hezbollah has been doing for the past 24 hours? Multiple times an hour, they've been launching rockets, drones, blowing up IEDs at Israel. They killed 4 Israeli soldiers earlier today, injured a whole lot more. Does that sound like somebody who's complying with a ceasefire? Does that sound like somebody who's complying with the memorandum of understanding? There wasn't supposed to be any more violence in Lebanon. Hamas prioritized Hezbollah in their memorandum of understanding because they fully intend to continue sponsoring terror. We're making deals with the IRGC, which is a terror group which has killed over 1,000 Americans. And we're making deals with these guys? J.D. Vance is probably thrilled. Thrilled he doesn't have to go to that signing. You know why? He didn't know beforehand who he was doing the signing with. You know why Trump? Why isn't Trump going to the signing with the IRGC? Why isn't he doing it? Because then you got a picture of Trump next to a guy who's killed tens of thousands of his own people. All those protesters. Never mind anybody else this guy's killed. J.D. Vance should be thanking his lucky stars that Iran says the signing's off. We're not doing this anymore. We're not doing this. So let's be real about this for a second. It's a bad deal. It's a terrible deal. It accomplishes nothing. None of our goals for the Iran war. None of them. None of them. It doesn't stop them from having nukes. It doesn't stop them from developing nukes, despite what anything you may have heard in conservative land. It doesn't stop them from sponsoring terror. It doesn't even mention their ballistic missile program. And they get to control the Strait of Hormuz. This is a bad deal. Now, the only good news about this, the only good news is that what might happen here is it might actually stop. It might actually not happen. This isn't a peace deal. It's supposed to be a 60-day thing. And even President Trump today was saying that this may become just a 60-day thing. And he might go back to blowing them up. That's what it is. You know how bad the Obama deal was? If people were being intellectually honest, they would say this is as bad as the JCPOA. In fact, you know who said it was as bad as the JCPOA? Marco Rubio in 2015. I want you to listen to this clip. Listen to the points that Marco Rubio made as a senator against Barack Obama, and tell me we're not talking about the same thing right now.
3: I do want to be recorded for history's purposes before I know what was going to happen in regards to this if it goes through. Iran will immediately use the money that it's receiving in sanctions relief to begin to build up its conventional capabilities. It will establish the most dominant military power in the region outside of the United States, and it will raise the price of us operating in the region. They're going to build anti-access capabilities, rockets capable of destroying our aircraft carriers and ships. Continue to build these swift boats that are able to come on us, these fast boats that are able to swarm our naval assets. And they'll make it harder and harder for U.S. troops to be in the region. They'll also work with other terrorist groups in the region to target American servicemen and women. And they may or may not deny that they're involved, but they will target us and raise the price of our presence in the Middle East until they hope to completely pull us out of that region. They'll also continue to build long-range missiles, missiles capable of reaching the United States. Those are not affected by this deal. And they'll continue to build them as they've been doing. And then at some point in the near future, when the time is right, they will build a nuclear weapon. And they will do so because at that point they will know that they have become immune, that we will no longer be able to strike their nuclear program because the price of doing so will be too high. This is not just the work of imagination. It exists in the world today. It's called North Korea, where a lunatic possesses dozens of nuclear weapons and a long-range rocket that can already reach the United States. And we cannot do anything about it. An attack on North Korea today would result in an attack on Tokyo or Seoul or Guam or Hawaii or California. And so the world must now live with a lunatic in possession of nuclear weapons. And this is the goal Iran has as well, to reach a point where they become immune to any sort of credible military threat because the price of a military strike would be too high. And then they become an established nuclear weapons power. And never in the history of the world has such a regime ever possessed weapons so capable of destruction. Iran is led by a supreme leader who is a radical Shia cleric with an apocalyptic vision of the future. He is not a traditional geopolitical actor who makes decisions on the basis of borders or simply history or because of ambitions. He has an religious apocalyptic vision of the future, one that calls for triggering a conflict between the non-Muslim world and the Muslim world, one that he feels especially obligated to trigger. And he's going to possess nuclear weapons. This is the world that we are on the verge of leaving our children to inherit. And perhaps we ourselves will have to share in it. And so I want to be recorded for history's purposes, if nothing else, to say that those of us who opposed this deal understood where it would lead. And we are making a terrible mistake. And I fear that a passage of this deal will make it even harder for us to prevent it. And I hope that there is still time to change our minds. But here's the good news. Iran may have a supreme leader, but America does not. In this nation, we have a republic, and soon we will have new leaders, perhaps in this chamber, but also in the executive branch. And I pray that on their first day in office, they will reverse this deal and reimpose the sanctions and back them up with a credible threat of military force, or history will condemn us for not doing what needed to be done at this critical moment in the world's history. I yield the floor.
0: You know, sometimes we play clips and they don't age well at all. Everything he said is exactly what happened with Iran. And who got elected the next year? And who put back on the sanctions immediately, dropped us out of the disastrous deal? President Trump. One of the reasons people are so shocked that he went along with this is it's contrary to everything he's done and said before. This is a bad deal. This is a bad memo. And it sets us up for a bad place. Unless... The 425 wrote this. Ari, we need to wait. As long as the agreement has absolute verification facts to it, no nukes, no hostile BS through proxies, and open the straits. Relax. I think Trump is setting up Europe and the Arab states to step up and stick it to Iran so that they live up to the agreement. Okay. Here's where I agree with you and disagree with you. I've said all week that maybe this is like the Abraham Accords. They don't agree to anything. You say, guys, we tried. You make some Arab partners. You get them in the Abraham Accords. Done. Or alternatively, you make Europe so scared, you make the Arab partners so scared that Iran is still going to have ballistic missiles and still have nuclear weapons that they actually step up and do the job that we're doing. The problem is this memo started releasing sanctions on them selling their oil the second they opened the strait, the second it went into effect, before they even opened the strait. When it went into effect, when Trump signed it, sanctions got lifted on them selling oil. And they prioritize terror. They don't prioritize their economy, or they'd have a thriving economy and none of this would have affected them economically or just a little bit. That's the problem. And here's the other problem with Europe. A lot of leaders don't want to go head to head with Trump. And because they don't want to go head to head with Trump, are they ever going to say, well, if you're not doing it, we're going to step up? No, they're all too busy kissing his you know what. So his own rhetoric may have backfired on him. That's the problem with that line of thinking. I hope it's the Abraham Accords approach. I hope so. But then why does J.D. Vance have to go around bashing our allies? Why does the White House account have to go around trashing our friends? That's the problem. I wish I could say there was 5D chess going on here or something. But the fact that they're doubling and tripling down on that rhetoric makes me think this is the route they're committed to. We go to the KVI studio line. Take a call from Lewis in Whatcom County. Lewis, what's going on?
1: Howdy. Yeah, I just want to say that I'm supporting Israel and the United States to restart the bombing, because once we get rid of the IRGC top leadership and their main management, then there'll be a chance for peace.
0: Ah.
1: So I think we're going to have a chance for peace till we get rid of the IRGC leadership.
0: Yeah, I think you're right. I think, you know, this moderate leadership they keep talking about, they're just a little bit more moderate terrorist organization. So, and they're not much more moderate, right? These guys, they burn a paper American flag as opposed to a real American flag. You know, that's how much moderate they are. Until you get to the actual moderates, nothing's going to change. And how many moderates do they even have? So, yeah, I agree with you. I think it's a massive, massive problem that we're having here. And the question is, why are we even doing this? The fact that we stalled this long is what got us into this problem, got us right up against the midterms. That's what got us here. That's the problem. Lewis, good call.
1: Remember, Trump is also an actor. He's been on television. I think he's playing the good cop, and he can become the bad cop again if he has to.
0: I hope so. But the problem is, J.D. Vance is being the bad cop to our friends. Be the bad cop to the bad guys. You know what J.D. Vance should be doing? If you guys don't do what we're going to say, we're going to blow you out of the water. And Trump goes, never mind him. We're going to make a great deal. It'll be the best deal. And J.D. goes, no, I'm going to blow you up. And Trump goes, no, we're going to make a good deal. Right? That's how you should be doing this if you're playing good cop, bad cop. Not everybody bashing our allies and bashing your friends in the media. Appreciate the call. You have a good weekend, Lewis. Appreciate you being part of the show. You want to be part of the show, give us a call or text at 206-421-5757. That's 206-421-5757. When we come back, my friends, lots of feedback over on the text line regarding the deal. And also, Katie Wilson's cleanup falling a little flat regarding 12th and Jackson. We'll tell you what's going on when we come back. 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
0: Welcome back to the Ari Hoffman Show. Just a reminder, this is your last chance this week for these two contests. Today, we are giving away two tickets to go see Chris Tucker, comedy legend, at the Snoqualmie Casino and Hotel Ballroom on Friday, June 26th. All you have to do is text the keyword I give you to the number I give you. Today's keyword is funny. As in, comedians are usually funny. As in, Chris Tucker, usually pretty funny. As in, Tucker Carlson, not funny. Text the keyword funny, F-U-N-N-Y, to 206-421-5757. That's 206-421-5757 for your chance to win. If you want to get tickets, head on over to snocasino.com. That's snocasino.com for all the details. Now, today, as I was driving into Seattle, man, the traffic was insane. Absolutely insane. And it wasn't so much the traffic. It was more the streets that were closed off, blocking my route. I got to go past the stadiums to get here. There were accidents on I-5. Somebody flipped a Prius in the, tunnel. It's been a mess. It's been a mess out there all day. So trying to get here was a mess. And I figured if it's going to take me an hour to get there, I'm going to go check out 12th and Jackson. I'm going to go check out Chinatown International District, come down that way. And as I was driving that way, Wow. I was out there on Sunday with Jonathan Cho, Andrea Suarez, and we were covering all the homeless insanity that's out there. And I figured, you know what, after a video's gone that viral, after the fact that Andrea mentioned to me that her and Cho are going to be on Laura Ingraham tonight, I mean, this is how viral this thing has gone, that everybody's watching this thing, and people are asking me, did you find the girl? Did you find the girl you think was being trafficked? How can we help find that girl? Can you help us find that girl? How can we do it? After that, you think Katie Wilson would do something. Katie Wilson put out a press release that says they're going to clean up 12th and Jackson. Well, then how come you didn't clean up 12th and Jackson? I understand it takes time to do these things, but you're in the middle of the World Cup. You got that going on. How come you didn't send anybody out? Because what I saw today, it looked exactly the same as I saw it the other day. A little few less people because it's the middle of the day, not nighttime. But that open-air drug scene is there 24 hours a day. I was driving past Lewis Park, and I see people's heads poking out of the bushes. So I know that Honduran drug gang and all the people buying drugs from them, they're still down there. I see the encampments out on the corner. They're still there. There was a shooting today. There was a shooting today a block away from there. So while people are shooting up, they're getting shot. And guess what? It was out of a homeless encampment. That's right. Some lady got shot. So while everybody's all excited about what's going on for the World Cup, that's near the stadiums. That's near the hotels. I drove through downtown today because I had to cut around the stadium district. I had to cut around the Pioneer Square district. That's where I came up over Beacon Hill, down towards Chinatown, then into downtown. It was packed. There are people everywhere. But the facade they have put on this city, I'm looking around at all these people, and there's not as many stores to go to. Most of the stores, the windows have been covered up with this really pretty stuff advertising Seattle, welcome to Seattle, but there's still empty storefronts. The empty storefronts are still there. They've just been covered over so you don't notice them. Seattle wasn't even smart enough to maybe put some advertising that somebody was paying for on those windows. No, instead, our tax dollars or FIFA probably paid for that to cover up all the empty storefronts. I even saw on today, a whole bunch of the anchors are talking about, wow, this city's gorgeous. Who says it's a hellscape? Yeah, they cleaned it up for you guys, exactly like we said would happen. Now, mind you, I don't want that to diminish the fact that Team America is doing great. This was outside before the 2-0 victory today over Australia. This is Fox Sports. You know what's amazing to me? You listen to this. You listen to this amazing crowd outside of Seattle Stadium, which we call Lumen Field. You listen to this, you got a crowd chanting USA in the heart of Seattle.
11: another W today for the U.S. would guarantee a trip to the knockout stage. Day 9 at the 2026 FIFA World Cup begins right here in the Emerald City.

0: That's incredible. The Seattle Times, wow, they got egg on their face. Yesterday, they printed this whole article where they're interviewing people who are soccer fans who are like, I don't know if I can support Team USA because Donald Trump. I don't know if I can do it because Donald Trump. What kind of nonsense is that? You think anybody cared that Jimmy Carter was president in 1980 when Team USA hockey beat the Russians? Oh, I'm not going to cheer for them because Jimmy Carter. No, first of all, conservatives aren't wusses like that. Second of all, no, it's Team USA. You love your country regardless of who's president of the United States. It was amazing. There was literally a guy dressed as an American bald eagle during this next piece of audio here. Flapping his wings. Look at him right there.
1: Did you see that grown man as a bald eagle on somebody's shoulders?
0: There's a guy dressed as a bald eagle. I assume we imported a lot of these people. This one from David. Hey, Ari, Team USA can clinch their group's championship as early as tonight. If Paraguay defeats or ties Turkey tonight at 8 p.m., Team USA will clinch their group's championship. They can afford to sit their good players who already have a yellow card to avoid their picking up a second yellow card versus Turkey and be suspended in the first knockout round game. Once a group play concludes, yellow card accumulation count is reset to zero if you have one or no yellow cards. Thank you, David. Appreciate that. Explanation on the soccer, on the foosball. I don't know about such things, so I appreciate your clarification on that. But yeah, it was incredible. It was absolutely, absolutely incredible. Incredible. All this cheering, the national anthem, the everything going on today, you could feel it through the TV screen. It was amazing. And a few blocks away, you got people dying on street corners. That's the facade we're putting on for the world. Is it great to watch all this? Yeah. Oh, here, John in Auburn has a great suggestion. Ari, somebody needs to hack the big screen at Lumen Field and play the Cho Show on continuous loop. Okay, guys, you can't do that. FCC violations. That's a crime, but that would be funny. Actually, maybe the Discovery Institute should take out an ad, take out some advertising there in the stadium. Bet you they'd reject that one, right? Bet you they'd reject that one. Yeah, there's two Seattles right now. But I say, I keep saying this, go enjoy the waterfront, go enjoy the downtown, go enjoy Seattle Center, go enjoy the stadiums, go enjoy the bars while you can. I mean, we spoke to Zach earlier today. Kid says he's having the time of his life out there. Really is. You've been out there, right, Kevin?
2: Yeah, I was down around there. It's kind of crazy.
0: Yeah.
2: I'm just wondering, because I didn't get to see much of the first game. I didn't get to see any of this game either because we're at work.
0: Yeah.
2: So how was it down in L.A.?
0: What are you talking about?
2: Because the first game that they played was against, first game was against Paraguay.
0: Yeah.
2: And it was down in Los Angeles.
0: Yeah.
2: Compared to what the hype was here.
0: Yeah.
2: I wonder what it was like down there.
0: I mean,
2: the way these guys called this when they were calling it like, holy crap, we've never seen anything like this.
0: Well, because I don't know what it was like in L.A. I think it's Fox Sports, right? Let's be real about this. I think what it was the area around our stadium is meant for this.
2: Right.
0: It really is designed for that. I've never been to the stadium out in L.A. I couldn't tell you. But with Pioneer Square right next to it, with it walkable right next to it, L.A.'s a car city. L.A.'s more of a car city.
2: True.
0: So
2: that's true.
0: It's not in the heart of the city, so it's probably not like that. Boston's like that.
2: And I don't think they were playing their soccer stadium in L.A.
0: Yeah, they're playing somewhere else, I think,
2: yeah, because there was 70,000, almost 70,500.
0: Mm-hmm.
2: Apparently, this article says in L.A.
0: Well, in L.A., they're not playing. They must not be playing at the big stadium, which holds like 150,000 people or whatever it is. They must be playing somewhere else. Oh, no, enough about this. But I'll tell you, we're in the middle of downtown. Because you're in the middle of downtown, yeah, you have all that walking traffic.
2: True.
0: It's not everybody in the stadium. So that's probably what it is. And also, don't forget, they are Fox anchors, right? So they're probably thinking to themselves, I thought this was going to be a hellscape. They fell for it. They fell for the show. Crazy stuff. Absolutely, absolutely crazy stuff. When we come back, my friends, quite the show being put on down in D.C. today over the brand new airplane, the new Air Force One. 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
8: Welcome back to the Ari Hoffman Show. 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We are going to be out there on July 12th. We'll be out there. I will say hi. I will give you free KVI stuff. I will shake your hand. I will take pictures with you. All that stuff. Plus, we can go walk around and look at the airplanes together. 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But anyway, we'll be down there at the Bremerton Air Show. 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Go over to the contest page and enter your information for your chance to win. You know who felt like a winner today? President Donald J. Trump. Why? He got his new toy. He got the new airplane. The new Air Force One was revealed on Juneteenth. That's going to tick some people off. The new Air Force One was revealed over at Joint Base Edwards, which is pretty awesome. It's pretty awesome looking. I do have some issues about who he got it from. It's a gift from Qatar. A gift from Qatar. I have some problems with this, but here's the president talk. It looks beautiful. It looks gorgeous. And they did do a lot of work to get it in shape to be Air Force One. Here's the president.
9: Before we begin on the plane, this is a brand new hangar because, as you probably have learned, these planes are much bigger. The other plane was about 35 years old. And it was time, and President of the United States, numerous of them, would land, and they'd be standing next to one of the new 747s, and the biggest difference is the difference in size. It's like virtually double the size, and it actually on a runway it looks even more so. And I said to myself, you know, these countries, they have a lot of respect for us, a lot, and yet they have a plane that's much better and much newer. It's a little ridiculous out there, and we have our signal, and we have our beautiful American flag, and we put the wave in it. As you know, we've always gone with a straight little noodle, and I never loved that. Now we have a wavy, beautiful flag. We're waving it proudly because our country is doing so well.
8: So the plane is beautiful, but you do know it's only being used for 2 years, right? It's only being used for President Trump, and then we're supposed to, by then, have the other airplanes. This one's going to go to the Trump Hotel and Casino Library. That's where this one's going to end up one day. So maybe the public will get to see it one day. Right now, the media was not allowed to bring their phones on board the plane, but here's how they described it. This is from the White House press pool. We get their emails. The aircraft had a bit of a new refurbished plane smell. Features many leather seats, round and square tables, and light tan. The walls have a lot of tans, light brown, shades of gold, gold, leather gold, and mixes of all those colors with affixed light fixtures in yellow gold. Plenty of brown wooden paneling and cabinets and credenzas. We're not allowed into the front of the aircraft, but the first room appeared to be an executive suite. We passed a couple of staircases, but we're not allowed upstairs. We moved past a sizable conference room with at least four light tan leather captain's chairs around a square desk, a large TV on one wall. The person who's in charge of the press pool spotted a framed print of a duck swimming on the reflecting pool with the evening sun dipping behind it. It was among several patriotic themed prints. Carpets are plush, light tans with designs in the shades of brown. A fellow pooler spotted presidential seals on the seatbelts. Do they have the M&Ms? I want to know if they have the M&Ms or peanuts. Do you get the peanuts with the Air Force, with the Air Force One symbol, the presidential seal on them? There's one large brown cabinet on the right wall in the main cabin that appeared to be locked. It jutted out from the wall in a slightly round shape. And the opposite wall was an even larger TV. The press cabin is quite large. Fellow poolers, who are Air Force One veterans, called it significantly larger than existing large plane, excuse me. Several Air Force One program officials on our way out said it features lay-down seats. The press is very excited about this. You know why? Because they have to sit up the whole way wherever he's going. No one tested them out while on board. The seats in the press cabin are a medium brown color and rather boxy. Your pooler can confirm the leather seats are quite roomy and comfortable. The press is loving them. A Marine two-star general told your pooler, the U.S. government began work on the former Qatari aircraft last August, and he has never worked on a turnaround that went so swiftly. A pilot smiled wide when we asked how it flies. We were on board for about 10 minutes. That's the report from the press pool today about the airplane. The president also said this when he was talking about the plane.
9: We had it all painted up, and these are the new colors, red, white, and blue. And we like the baby blue. But it was time for a change, and this is the sleekest line. Everything was designed good. It was my taste, I will say. He said, what color do you like? I said, I like the color of the American flag, right? That makes sense. So we have that, and all of the planes in the fleet are being changed into this look, which is a much better look and a more appropriate look.
8: It is beautiful. The only other problem is other countries are going to go, so what can we give the president? We gave him the Qatari plane, right? What can we give the president? It's good, but it also sends a bad signal. Let's call balls and strikes here. It's not great to be flying around in a gift from another country. Forget all the stuff about what electronics might be on board. I assume they took care of that. Let's assume they took care of that for a second. But I have reservations about this. I do have some reservations. It looks beautiful. I hope I get to see it in a museum someday. I hope it's not the actual Air Force One. I hope Boeing delivers the other planes on the new deadline they have because it's taken so long. It's not just their fault. But, you know, they've had problems with different presidents changing their minds, different design features, upgrading technology. By the time they get to it, it has to be redone. I understand all that. I will note this. You know that right now, the old Air Force One, its colors are the UN's colors. Its colors are not American colors. So at the very minimum, we got that. Trump, of course, was asked about the war, talking about the war. And he said this about Pete Hegseth.
9: Fantastic. Thank you very much. And I also want to thank, I think, a natural-born warrior. His name is Pete Hegseth, and he has done working with the generals and everybody else. He's a natural, I believe. Well, so far we've been winning all the time. We're not going to lose. He doesn't know how to lose, and he's a tough cookie, and he loved it. First day I met him, I said, this guy really loves the military. Very successful, great colleges, went to the best schools, great student, but he loved the military. And I said, I'm going to give him a chance, and he more than lived up to the reputation. So he's great. He's doing a fantastic job. Pete Hegseth.
8: That's a nice compliment he gave Pete Hegseth. When we go to D.C. next month, I actually put in a request. I'll see if I can get Pete Hegseth on the show because I think it would be fun to talk to him. We're going to see if we can get him. We have a few other things set up with cabinet secretaries, a few other Congress people. We're going to really looking forward to being – oh, it's not next week. It's 2 weeks, actually. Really looking forward to being in D.C. for America's birthday. It should be a lot of fun. I'm really looking forward to it. I'm actually looking forward to the fireworks the most. According to President Trump, it's going to be the most beautiful fireworks show you've ever seen. Never seen anything like it. Going to be the greatest fireworks show in the world out there on our brand new beautiful National Mall with a new reflecting pool. Do you know that today there were people protesting on behalf of the algae? They hate Trump so much they were protesting for there to be algae in the reflecting pool. People have absolutely lost their minds when you're protesting for there to be. Some guy started cutting off the bottom of the pool. People have absolutely lost their minds. Only good news to wrap up the show. Your good news headlines put a smile on your face heading into your evening commute, plus more opportunities to win fantabulous prizes. 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
11: 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And before we get to our good news headlines, just want to remind you of the two, count them two, contests we are running this week. 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That's 206-421-5757. Funny is spelled F-U-N-N-Y, by the way, my friends. That's two N's, F-U-N-N-Y. Text the keyword over to 206-421-5757. That's 206-421-5757 for your chance to win. Also, we are giving away four, count them four, tickets to the Bremerton Air Show on July 12th. The Bremerton Air Show is taking flight July 11th through 12th at the Bremerton National Airport. It'll be a celebration of classic military aircraft and world-class aerobatic performers, including myself. Well, I'm on aerobatic. Yes? No? Okay, fine. I will be out there. It'll be fun. I'll be out there on the 12th. You can come say hi. We would love to see you. We'll be wonderful. We'll be fantastic. You can get tickets over at BremertonAirShow.com. That's BremertonAirShow.com. But if you want a chance to go for free, head on over to KVI.com right now. Enter your information over there on our website for your chance to win. Now, everybody's got World Cup fever, right? Whether USA goes all the way, whether they don't, people were really excited before the game today in Seattle. In fact, before the game even happened, According to Como News, American Airlines surprised customers traveling from Los Angeles to Seattle on Thursday with a special celebration ahead of the game. Passengers on flight AA6324 from Los Angeles International Airport to Seattle-Tacoma International Airport. By the way, I love that that C airport is not taking off at all. That stupid nonsense they keep trying. It's not working for anybody. It's SeaTac, guys.
12: Yeah, have they given up at this point? Are they just done with it?
11: I think they're done with it because nobody in the media listened to them because it just sounded stupid. And here's the other thing. I don't often go to bat for our friends in Tacoma, but it's literally between the two cities. It's not in either city. So unless you're going to call it SeaTac, the city it's actually in, which makes a little bit more sense.
12: Right.
11: Right? Because I assume the town was named after the airport.
12: Probably, yes. So at this point, that area is known as SeaTac.
11: So to be the most geographically correct, SeaTac is correct.
12: Yep.
11: Yeah. And also, why are you just saying no to Tacoma? Here's an example. First time I flew out here, all right? Young Ari Hoffman, 19, 20 years old or something like that. First time I was coming out here, I was dating my wife, and I call my mother-in-law, and I go, Seattle-Tacoma International Airport? That's the right one. Is there another one? There's this Everett business. I don't know where I'm flying to around here.
12: There was no Everett business back when
11: There was something else. Okay. There was some other place.
12: An airport that was not commercial then.
11: It wasn't that, but I was looking at something else. Who knows? Maybe it was Oregon. I assume they're all right next to each other because I'm from New York, right? So, flying out here, is that the right one to go to? Yes. Yes, that's the right one to go to. Yes, that's how you know you're going to Seattle or Tacoma. That's where you fly into, my friends. Okay, back to the topic at hand. So they had a special welcome from American Airlines for team members and fan-themed giveaways waiting at every single seat. The items included jerseys, limited edition U.S. soccer amenity kits, and other fan merchandise. By the way, somebody spent a lot of money on these. This is not cheap stuff. They got the nice stuff. You know, not like occasionally we get the free Mariners jerseys and you're like, this isn't a jersey. What is this thing? This is like thin garbage you got on a giveaway day.
12: Yeah, it's like T-shirt material with it printed on there.
11: Yeah, like, not good. That's not a jersey. No, these look like the real deal. And the bags look magnificent. I mean, they're not quite Oscar-worthy bags, but these are very nice bags. So I don't know if American Airlines or FIFA paid for it. FIFA didn't pay for this. That would come out of their profits. But American Airlines does a very nice effort. American said the event is one of several surprise gate celebrations planned in host cities as the airline transports fans between matches throughout the tournament. You want to know the best video I saw last night? Apparently, they were offering, because the plane was oversold, a different flight was oversold, they were offering $500 per person who gave up their seat. And they told them, well, we'll get you on the next one and you'll be in Seattle by 2:00. And apparently there was a round of laughter in the airport because the game started at 12 and would be over by 2:00. And that's why everybody was going there. I would have walked up to the counter if it was me and I didn't have anywhere to be that day. I would have walked up and I'll say, how much money are you planning on giving all these people? I'll take that. And then I will get off the plane for you. American Airlines is the official North American airline supplier of FIFA World Cup 26 in partnership with Qatar Airways and the official airline of U.S. soccer. Okay, fine. We'll play nice with the Qataris. I mean, they did give Trump the nice big airplane today. Did anybody sweep that thing for bugs? I know they talked about how they redid the communication system and all that, but did you yank all the wires out of the airplane? I have many questions. Many. As part of those efforts, American recently introduced new U.S. soccer-themed amenity kits, which debuted in early June and will be available through July. Throughout the summer, the airline said customers will have additional opportunities to participate in tournament-related activities, including special gate celebrations before some of the competition's most anticipated matches. To support increased demand for travel, American added 27,000 seats across 12 new and existing routes, as providing 1.45 million premium seats during the tournament. The new amenity kits include travel-ready skincare products designed to help customers feel refreshed during their journeys. Does that mean it's sunscreen? Is that what it is? Or like that lotion you get? I mean, is it something like that?
12: It probably is. Whenever I get that stuff, I just like, my wife seems to like it, but well, it's like,
11: I take it, like, I put it in our guest room at the house.
12: Yeah.
11: And if they get used, they get used. That's what I do with it.
12: I hate it when they have the slippers, because I'm like, oh, great, slippers. And they're always way too small.
11: Always. I don't have ginormous feet, but they are always small.
12: I'm a 12.
11: Okay. So I'm a 10.
12: Okay.
11: Yeah, and they're small for me.
12: They should fit at least a 10.
11: Yeah. No, they are small.
12: Terrible.
11: They must be an 8 or lower would be my guess. Anywho, each kit contains hand and body lotion. Yes, exactly. Lip balm. Oh, chapstick. After sun cooling gel and soccer style socks. I take it back. They looked really nice, but I see the kind of money they spent on this. So you guys just went to 4imprint or one of those things. Okay, you know what? You're doing something nice.
12: I was going
11: nice.
12: To say, isn't this good news? It's free.
11: Nice.
12: Well,
11: it's
12: sort of.
11: It's free. You're paying for a lot of money for the flight. The kits are available in flagship first, flagship suite preferred seats, as well as flagship business and flagship suite seats. So unless you're shelling out the money for that, I love they put that at the bottom of the article where they take the picture and it looks like it's the whole plane. Oh, no, my friends. That is just if you're ponying up the big bucks for first class.
12: We should have known that.
11: Yeah, should have known. I thought they were doing something nice. You know what? This is why I don't fly American. This is why I don't fly American.
12: You know what?
11: American.
12: This is not good news. What are we doing here? This whole segment's been wasted.
11: What are we doing here? Let's get out of here. That's going to do it for us this week. We'll be back on Monday with more insane stories, more exciting guests, and of course more giveaways. You've been listening to the Ari Hoffman Show on Talk Radio 570 KVI.

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5: It's on to the knockout rounds for the United States at the 2026 FIFA World Cup. U.S. men's national team shut out Australia 2-0 in Seattle this afternoon. Outside the stadium, fans, they're feeling something special with Team USA.
6: This is going to be a great World Cup. We got so much energy in the city right now. Everyone is lit. I love Seattle. I love the U.S.
5: Alex Freeman scored the second goal for the United States in the 43rd minute, but the goal was not without some controversy. The lineman initially called Freeman offside. However, the goal was allowed to stand after video assistant referee overturned the on-field call. The United States will close out the group stage against Turkey on Thursday in Los Angeles. President Trump does not think there'll be a need to start bombing Iran again. Before departing to Camp David for the weekend, Trump told a crowd at Joint Base Andrews that the 60-day window for further negotiations is underway now that the Memorandum of Understanding has been signed. Trump said the oil is already flowing out of the Strait of Hormuz, which Iran closed after the war began. Trump also thanked China's President Xi for not getting involved in the conflict. Legendary television director, writer, and producer James Burroughs has died at the age of 85. Matt Mattinson has more.
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8: 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I'm Matt Mattinson.
5: Toy Story 5 is blasting off to infinity and beyond. The fifth installment in the classic Pixar franchise made $17.5 million from Thursday previews last night. The film is expected to make between $145 and $150 million. I'm Rob Martier.
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9: It hasn't been approved by state air regulators, but is expected to be approved later this year. And the equipment needed to dispense it has yet to clear California's required and lengthy certification process. The fuel known as E15 or unleaded 88 contains 15% ethanol. Supporters say it could lower gas prices by 20 cents per gallon or more. California was the last state in the nation to authorize the sale of the alternative gas blend.
5: Scientists are getting help from AI to examine and save rare plants and fungi. Mark Mayfield explains.
10: A newly released report from the Royal Botanic Gardens exhibition Q says AI has already helped analyze millions of preserved museum samples. Researchers say the tools help spot new species and track which ones are at risk of dying out. Plants and fungi matter because they help produce food, medicine, healthy crops, and pollination. Q says

0: might not be required at that hot new restaurant.
1: The Virginia Department of Wildlife Resources is mourning the death of two falcon fledglings that died after flying into buildings. The department posted about the losses this week, saying young falcons face many challenges when nesting in urban environments. The department says that since 2003, 53 chicks have successfully fledged from the same site and have gone on to contribute to the falcon population. I'm Rob Martier.
2: Reminder, there's no such thing as a right not to be offended. 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
8: 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I'm your host, Del Walmsley, and as always, we're working on your financial freedom. Well, my friend, somebody sent me an email today, actually yesterday, and it had an article in it. And I have to say that it's kind of sad. What I mean by that is that this article was about the dumbest thing I've ever seen in my life. And it's a symptom of a larger problem of financial ignorance that's been created across this country. It's perpetuated by the people who are trying to sell you financial ideas that make them rich and not you. By people who want you to work for the rest of your life and not retire. These people out there are going to sell you a bill of goods that's just all wrong. Now, the problem is, like anything else in this world, if enough people tell you the same lie, you begin to believe it. Or so you should, they think, if everybody says the same thing. So you have to sort of think, well, if everybody tells you the same lie and or misrepresentation, if you don't like lie, or inaccurate factual position, if you don't like either of the other two, you would think that, you know, well, that's pretty much a given. It's a fact. No, it's not a fact. It's an opinion. And in many cases, it's the opinion of an unsophisticated person that's living a life of quiet desperation. And whether they want you to live that same life of quiet desperation or if they're just ignorant that what they're trying to teach you or tell you, share with you, whichever form it came as, that they're dooming you to a life of quiet desperation. Get up every day, go to work. And I've always thought of work as one of two ways. I've thought about going to prison, and you get up every day in your little prison cell.

people, and you go to your little cubicle, that's your cell. Or if you have a job, you get up every day and you go to your little cubicle and you sit in your cubicle and you work. Now, human beings were not meant to sit in cubicles. We are outside, get it on, get it done kind of creatures. But when you just sit there in that cubicle every day, you think about it, when you were young, you were exciting and fun, and you wanted to do things, and you had goals. How many years of sitting in a cubicle does it take before it zaps all of your creativity, all of your desire to get ahead? Get up every day, sit in the cubicle. Same thing every day. 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In fact, I really should look that up and find out. If anybody want to email me at AskDell, LUINC.com. 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Tell me what that gerbil wheel is called, if there is a name for it. I just called it a gerbil wheel because I had gerbils when I was a kid. They'd get in there and run and run and run and run and run and run and run and run and run. Never get anywhere. How many of you feel like your life is you just get up every day and you get on that treadmill and you run? You get that little wheel and you run. And you run and you run and you run and you run and you run and you get nowhere. That's how it all ends up. Doesn't get any better, doesn't get any different. Say, well, I've got a bigger wheel now. I've got a better job. I got promoted from assistant to the assistant to just assistant, and from assistant to the assistant to assistant to actually the bean counter. And I get in that thing and I run and I run and I run and I run and I run. Maybe you're a delivery guy. You get up every day and you drive and you drive and you drive and you drive and you drive and you drive. Maybe you're a painter. You get up every day and you paint and you paint and you paint and you paint and you paint. And I'm not putting any of these jobs, this employment, these careers, I'm not putting these down. Don't get me wrong. What I'm saying to you is, hey, if I was really into painting, I would paint long enough to learn how to do it, and then I'd go start myself a paint company. And I'd build a giant painting company with great employees that does excellent work, that built a great reputation. And I wouldn't get up and do the same thing every day. I would work on my business, not in my business at some point. I would find out what retirement is, and I would be financially free. At some point, I would do that. If I liked painting, if that was my thing. And there's no reason painting couldn't be your thing. I mean, I've got a bunch of hobbies that you would look at and go, boy, that's really boring, Dell, like woodworking, metalworking, welding. I mean, trains, electric trains. I mean, these are some boring, boring things. Feeding my, raising koi, raising huskies. These are some boring, boring hobbies, Dell. But the bottom line is that's what I like to do. It's what I care to do. And so I do it. I do it to the best I can possibly do it. But I don't get up and do the same thing every day. It's not necessary in my life. I get to do whatever I want to do. Yesterday, we did something completely different. It was really strange. We had a couple different things going on that we don't normally have, and we just made a day of not doing anything important other than going to a few meetings here and there or doing some stuff, you know, meeting up with people, and went out for an incredible dinner, you know, just one of those things, came back and watched an incredible movie with all the pups and cats and everything. And that's just our thing. I mean, you know, grandkids were here this weekend. You just don't get up and go to work every day and run in that wheel every day, all day long, all day long, all day long, all day long, for the rest of your life. And especially, you know, and especially if that's not what you want to do. I spent this weekend with some family members. I spent this Monday at the gym talking to some young guys. And when I say young 30s, you know,
And these 30-year-olds were very excited about what I would call very mundane blue-collar jobs. But that's okay. A job is as exciting as you make it. And they were very excited about their new, quote-unquote, these new jobs they've just gotten. Both these guys, and they're not together, by the way. Two different conversations just happened to end up on the same similar track. That these guys both just happened to get new jobs. I happened to talk to them. They happened to have gotten new jobs, and the conversation got struck up. And they were excited about these new jobs. That's not what I'm talking about. I'm not talking about getting rid of that job. I'm talking about 25 years later. I'm talking about 10, 15 years. I've worked 12 years, 12 hours a day, 6 days a week. The wheel, the cubicle, the prison, the rat race, all those things you call them. And now I've got this article somebody sent me that just wants to keep you there. Who wants to take away all of your opportunity to be anything and have anything exciting in your life. And when I come back from this break and I show you how ridiculous this is, and I show you that yet as ridiculous as I pointed out to be, it's common thought process. In fact, people who you pay a lot of money to tell you what to do are going to bring this up. In fact, this is an article about what you should do by somebody who might think he's important. Real Estate News by Gary Wander. I don't even know who the guy is. But when we come back, I'm going to argue his point. In fact, I'm going to destroy his point. I'm going to rip it up into little pieces, put it in the trash can. We'll be right back with the Del Wamsa Radio Show.

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4: I'm Jeff Davis with Just a Thought. Here's a little bit of trivia that kind of blew my mind. Did you know that camels originally came from North America? Millions of years ago, ancestors of today's camels roamed what is now the United States and Canada. Some eventually crossed land bridges into Asia, where they evolved into the camels we know today. In fact, several animals have North American roots. Horses evolved here before eventually spreading into Eurasia. Ancient relatives of modern dogs also developed in North America before migrating elsewhere. Even some species of mammoths traveled from North America into Asia rather than the other way around. The first humans who arrived is important, but long before people crossed the oceans or land bridges, animals were conducting migrations of their own, reshaping ecosystems around the world. The next time someone talks about exotic creatures from distant lands, remember, some of them may have begun their journey right here. Nature follows opportunity, climate, and of course survival. Sometimes the most surprising stories aren't about where something is now, but where it started. Just a thought. I'm Jeff Davis.
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9: 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Today we're talking about one of the largest misconceptions. I don't think misconception is the right word for it. Maybe it's a misconception on your part, but it is a misrepresentation of the right way to get ahead in the world. And someone sent me an article that this guy's bringing it up. I think they were laughing at the article is what they were doing, or, you know, saying, oh, look at this idiot. So this guy, well, before I give this story, I want to share this with you. You say, Del, you talk about some of the same stuff over and over again. I got to tell you a story about this preacher. And this one church had lost their preacher, and so they went out and hired a new one. And so I'm using the word preacher because I don't know which denomination you'd rather hear the story about. So they bring this guy in. The guy says, yeah, you all ready to go? Yeah, I'm ready to go this Sunday. I'm fine. So he gets up there Sunday and he gives this talk. And it was not bad, you know. When he's done, the elders come out and go, man, that's good talk, really good. Exciting, to the point. It's got a good message. We're really happy. Thank you very much. We're glad we brought you on. So the next weekend, the guy comes out there and does pretty much the same sermon. And people were like, that's interesting. And they came up to him and said, you know, it seems like that was pretty much the same sermon you gave last week. Said, yeah, I thought we needed it. And so it goes on to the next week, and the next week he gives the same sermon again. And finally, the elders are pretty mad. And they come up to him and go, do you realize you're giving the same sermon every weekend, every Sunday? And the guy goes, yeah, I do. He said, why are you doing that? He says, I'm going to keep giving it until you guys get it. And that's the problem. You can glaze over these ideas, and that doesn't mean anybody gets them. Doesn't mean anybody takes advantage of them. I hear all the time, Del, I listened to you for 6 months or 6 years, and it really never resonated, but I liked it. I was listening to it. It made, you know, a little bit of sense, but I really didn't take action on it. And then all of a sudden they come to me 6 years later and they go, God, I wish I would have started with you 6 years ago. I'd be rich by now. Yeah. That's the funny part, guys. If you start today, you're going to be financially free. But you got to start. So if you keep putting this off, you know, you say, well, Del, you keep saying the same thing. Of course, I'm going to keep saying the same thing, just like that preacher, right? Just like the preacher. So the story, the article that was sent to me is by a guy named Gary Wander from Real Estate News. And the name of the article is Five Ways to Build Home Equity. And this guy's point, contention, is that people want to build equity in their home. And this is five ways to do it. And many times, guys, when people tell you how to do something, you have to stop. I mean, it's very important. Just stop and go, okay, you're giving me five ways to do something, but is what you're telling me to do the right thing to do? Right? I can tell you five ways to do all kinds of things. Many of them are illegal. Many of them are stupid. Right? There's five ways to do everything. But that's not the point. The point is, what should you do? And this guy's got it all wrong. You know? It says, whether you currently own a home or pursuing one, you may be looking for ways to build equity. No, we're not. We don't want equity in a home. We don't want equity in an apartment complex. Why? Here's the part you have to understand. Is that if I have a dollar, $100 or $100,000, I can only do something, one thing with that dollar at a time. So if I want to go and benefit my life, I have to look at each dollar and say to myself, what is the most effective thing I can do with my dollar? So in this case, let's talk about equity in a home. What does equity in a home do for you? It does nothing for you except one thing. That's all it does. It removes interest payments. It lowers the interest payment. The more equity you have, the less you have on debt, the less interest you pay. And so people think, well, my goal in life is to pay off my home. That is the major goal, financial goal for most people in their life. But it's really a bad goal for many, many reasons. For one, the money you have sunk in your home is much better utilized by investing. So let's say I know how to double my money every 2 to 3 years. And in good times, I can double it every 1 to 2 years. And in medium investment years, I can double it every 2 to 3 years. And in really bad investment times, I can double it every 4 to 5 years. At least every 5 years, my money doubles. Well, if my money is sitting in my personal residence, it's not doubling in value. In addition to that, it's not earning me any cash flow. So let's say, for instance, I have a $400,000 house and I have it paid off. What is that house paying me each month in the mail? Absolutely nothing. I get to live there, and I have the benefit of being able to pay taxes. I'm joking, right? You get to pay property taxes. You get to pay insurance. You get to pay water and gas and electric and cable. You get to pay for landscaping and maintenance and repair on the house, pool service. And you say, well, I do those things. Well, if you do many of those things, that time is time you could have earned money. So now you don't get to earn money because you're busy maintaining the house yourself. So now you're not only wasting your money, you're wasting your time on being a maintenance man, being a landscaper, being a grass mower, right? You say, well, that's, you know, I get relaxed. Yeah, of course you get relaxed because you're out of the cubicle. You're off the rat race wheel. And to you, that, you know, getting out of one rat race wheel and getting into the other rat race wheel of mowing your yard every week never goes away. Listen, I love my house. There's nothing I love more as far as physical things I own than the home I live in and the yard that I have. It's unbelievable. I love it. I spend time with it all the time. But it doesn't go away. I mean, I have to have it mowed every week. I have to have the pool cleaned every week. I have to have landscaping people come in and weed and poison and clip and trim and plant every single week. I have a landscape company. That's all costing you. So when we come back, we'll talk about what you should be doing with your time and your money. We'll be right back with the Del Walmsley Radio Show.

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7: Welcome back to Del Wamsley Radio Show. Let's talk about the fact that this article is telling you that five different ways you can increase the equity in your home. And I'm telling you that the basic idea of having more equity in your home is a bad thing. And I started by the fact that whether or not you have equity or don't have equity, you still have to pay the taxes, the insurance, the maintenance, the repair, all the stuff that goes along with it. So it doesn't get you out of anything to pay it off. And meaning you don't have that money anymore other than paying interest. So let's take a look at the interest offset thing. By the way, you can't write interest off of your taxes anymore if you make any money at all, because now there's a standard deduction that you take, or you can only take so much interest deduction. It's not really even worth it anymore. The standard deduction is better than to itemize. So it doesn't even benefit you tax-wise. So let's take a look at what the reality is. Let's just take a number. Let's say you have a $400,000 house. And that $400,000 house you have paid in full. I'm going to the extreme. You can have it for $200,000 equity if you want. Whatever number. Now, let's say we take that $200,000, that $400,000, and we get it out of there. So instead of a $400,000 worth of equity in home, we have zero. We pull all the money out. Let's say the house is now worth, $600,000. We were able to pull out 80% of that, which is, $400,000. We have all of our money back, whatever it is. or we buy the home zero down as a personal residence. That $400,000 can now be put into an investment and leveraged such that it could pay you anywhere from 6 to 15% cash on cash return. So $400,000 is just say in the middle, 10%. That's $40,000 a year, folks. You're giving up $40,000 a year. So let's look in the mailbox right now and let's see if our home, this personal residence that you have paid off, has put a check in the mail to us. And the answer is no, it has not. It is paying you nothing. Whereas I have a home and I go over here and it pays me $40,000 a year. You go, but Delby, you've got a mortgage now. Well, wait a minute. The only thing the mortgage has different than you is the interest. You still have to pay the taxes and insurance are part of the mortgage. And you think that the mortgage all goes away when you pay it off. It doesn't. Only the interest goes away and the principal. But the principal is just paying down, you know, your equity. So all you're really doing is getting out of paying the interest. So if I'm paying a interest payment of 4 or 5% on my house, let's make it easy, 5% on my house, and 10% on my investment, which is really a moderate return, let's talk about a 5% gain. So 5% of that $400,000 is $20,000 a year. So I now have $20,000 a year coming to me each month in the mail as the investment. Now, I'm going to just do this real quick here because I just don't think people think about money the right way. $20,000 a year to me, I don't think of as $20,000 a year. I think of it as 12 payments of $1,666. Each month, I get another $1,666 to spend. Now, let's say you don't even play that smart and take the $20,000 a year and reinvest it and get rich, you know, by compounding your wealth. Just spending $1,600, $1,700 a month more. Ask your wife if she'd like to have $1,700 a month more to spend. I bet she'd say, yes, I would. But she'll say no because her daddy taught her not to have debt on the house and that you need to pay off this home for the family so it's safe. So if you ever get killed or I ever kill you or whatever it is, we ever get divorced, I get the house with lots of equity. That's our largest personal asset. That's what they tell you. That's your largest personal asset. And by the way, your home should not be your largest personal asset, right? It should not. But it is for most people. And so we've got to get that money out of there so we can go invest it. I've seen people come to me over the last 33 years, pull the money out of their home, buy an apartment complex, and retire in a year or two. It's just amazing. That equity is doing you no good at all inside your house. So let's talk one step further. Let's talk about what else has debt equity. How about your 401k? Here's a really dumb one. Think about this. You have an asset, a 401k, that you pay money into every month. You say, well, I invested it. No, you pay money into it every month. You can call it investment, call it whatever it is. But your net living ability, your net take-home pay is less because it's 401k. Now, think about it. If I told you I wanted you to invest in a rent house and the money I'm having you defer out of your life, because 401k money is coming out of your life until you're 65 years old or so, whatever it is, what if I told you you were going to have to pay in every single month to that rent house and never, ever, ever get a payment back from the rent house? Until you just sold the rent house and took the equity. That's what you're doing with a 401k. You're paying $500 to $1,000 a month into a 401k every month for 30 years in hopes that at the end of it all, it'd be worth something. You can pull the money out. And that's the same thing if you would have bought a rent house and didn't put a tenant in it. You'd be paying the mortgage payment every month for 30 years. At the end, pay it all off. There's equity. There's all that equity. And you want to pull it out. But that's dumb as a rock. Why not own an investment that pays you money every single month, and at the end of 30 years, it's doubled or tripled in value, and it's paid off? Right? You get the best of all the worlds. So you've got all this money wrapped up in your 401k, earning you zero, nothing. You say, well, I earn it, and it's tax-free. No, you're not You've not earned a dime of money, guys, until you realize it. Realize means you get to take it. Now think about this. What does it take to retire? It takes regular, reoccurring, realizable income. You need to know it's regular. You got money there every month. You know that it's realizable. You can get to it. You actually literally get it. You don't just see it on a piece of paper. You have to be able to get to it to spend it. Reoccurring every month, like clockwork. Realizable, you actually get it. And regular, you know, an amount you know will come consistent. If you don't have those things, you can't retire. Well, you can retire, but it doesn't mean you're going to live well. You're going to suffer in retirement. It's going to be miserable. So you've got your 401k's not paying you money. You've got your IRA that's not paying you money. It doesn't pay you any money. You got your personal residence that doesn't pay you money. And now we've just identified probably 90 to 95% of your net worth. 90 to 95% of your net worth. Here's what I ask people to do in the seminar. Say, add up all of your net worth. How much equity you have in your house? How much do you have in your 401k? How much do you have in your IRA? How much do you have in your savings accounts? Blah, blah, blah, blah. Then go back to your tax return and look up how much income you made passively last year. Not in your 401k because you didn't realize it. How much you actually got, you realized. Because your 401k, the number may get bigger on the piece of paper, and then it may get smaller next year. It's not realized. It's not real income yet until you take it. So you add up all that income, which most people is almost nothing. Some savings accounts maybe. Maybe a few distributions or dividends somewhere. Maybe you got some oil stocks that paid you some dividends. Now take all that and divide it by your net worth. And you know what we found? We have found that the average person over 33 years of doing this experiment in our class, the average person makes less than 0.1%. A very well invested person makes between 1% and 2%, and a genius makes between 3% and 6%. That's all you're making on all your net worth. Curtis, who has over $1 billion worth of real estate assets, I asked him, you know, what is the most important thing? He says, the most important thing is to keep getting the equity out of these deals and moving it forward and reinvesting and growing my portfolio, because it is so quickly that equity pays down. And I have all this debt equity. I got to get it out of there. He goes, that's my whole job, is to stay on top of our equity position. And he has what he calls the family office. That's his job, is to manage the assets of the family. Not to get up and go to work, but to manage the assets of the family office. And that's what rich people do. They manage the family assets. But you can't let those assets earn nothing. If you're living off your assets have to earn something. And you, my friends, don't have any that are earning you any money. We'll be right back with the Del Wamsley Radio Show.

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8: 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They're earning you nothing. Key factor, you can't retire until you can replace your earned income. You're not going to replace your earned income with realizable income until you get your money out of your personal residence, out of your 401k, and out of your IRA to where you can actually earn income that goes to you. People don't seem to understand that. But they get up every day and go to work and struggle and struggle and struggle and struggle. So this article, we never really got into it. I'm just going to go ahead and share it with you because I think that, let's just make this point. I can prove to you that 50,000 clients later, 33 years later, we've proven the point that getting your money out of your personal residence is the right thing financially to do. And we can prove it to you factually. We can prove it to you by example. We can prove it to you intellectually, right? The only reason you want to pay off your mortgage is fear. And fear is false evidence appearing real. It's an acronym. False evidence appearing real. What are you afraid of? You're afraid that if you lose your job, you won't be able to make your mortgage payment. Of course, you still have to pay your taxes, insurance, maintenance, repair, water, electric, and gas, which you don't think about, right? So the bottom line is that we're right financially. Now let's talk about just gut visceral reaction. Let's talk about what this guy put in his article. Five ways you can have more equity. Let's see if these even make sense and feel right. Now, I'm not talking about all you guys out there that are completely stuck to the old ideas that your parents and your grandparents and your financial planners and all these guys gave to you. And by the way, that's why they're keeping you down. You know, but they love us. They love to keep you where you are. Or they just don't understand themselves is probably more like it. So let's take a look at first way to have more equity is put a larger down payment down. There you go. That's just what you want to do. You just want to take all of your equity, your cash, your security blanket, your rainy day fund, take all of that money and throw it as a larger down payment. Does that really make sense? Do you feel better? Do you feel safer that you've used up all your liquid cash to put down on a mortgage? You can't get the money back. If tomorrow you had a catastrophe and you have all that money down, how do you pay for the catastrophe? You don't. Number two, make mortgage payments more often. Now, there's just a brilliant piece of insanity. I mean, you don't even like making a mortgage payment once a month. Now, this guy's going to tell you to make extra mortgage payments? Where does this guy get off? I mean, is this Gary Wander have even a brain? I don't know who the guy is. I'd love to meet him. I'd love to debate him. But do you believe this guy is telling you to make more mortgage payments? I don't even want to make the ones I make when I was paying a mortgage payment. The next one, consider a 15-year mortgage. Yeah, let's get a 15-year mortgage so that we are paying a larger mortgage payment, just what we need in our life. Let's make our budget even tighter so we can't afford things that we want and need. In fact, so we can't afford to save any money. And if we can't save any money, we can't get wealthy. And we can't retire. Right? Number four, invest in home improvements and remodeling projects. I don't even get that one. Oh, I guess if you improve your home, then your equity goes up because the house is worth more. So let's spend a whole lot of money to fix this house up that we're not going to get back until someday when we decide to sell. Same reason why you wouldn't want to spend it. Now, you might want to do that simply on a consumption basis. And I do believe that consumption is a good thing because it's not the money, it's the lifestyle. And if you don't have a good life, you know, if your house is a piece of garbage, you need to fix it up, then I think that's okay. But that's going to keep you from investing, then you've got to look at that. And the last one, use your gifts and windfalls. There you go. Got a whole bunch of Christmas checks. Let's take our Christmas checks and pay our mortgage down. Gosh, Gary, I'm sure you're a nice guy. But did anybody ever sit down with you, Gary? And this is real estate news. This guy's supposed to know about real estate. Does he not understand leverage and equity, debt equity considerations? How do you get to write these articles? I don't understand that. How do you get to write these articles and claim that you know something about real estate when you make these ignoramus comments like this? You look at these and you go, man, I really don't like any of those ideas. They don't feel right. They don't feel right because they're not right. They're stupid. Period. Say, Del, you're brutal today. Yeah. I mean, I just keep hearing this stuff. These people, I don't understand how these people get to write these articles. They're not helping you get rich. They're helping you get stuck in the rat race, on the wheel, in the cubicle. They don't care about you, yet they write this stuff. Who pays them to write this stuff? I don't understand that. I'm sorry. I care about you guys. I know that sounds ridiculous that some guy could care about you, but hey, come meet me. You'll find out I do care because I care about the underdog. And who is the underdog here? Everybody who gets sold to not be an entrepreneur, an investor, a wealthy, successful person. You can be everything. You could be kind, loving, religious, sharing, and wealthy and successful all at the same time. One does not deny the other, but ignorance peddled forward through garbage articles like these and other stupid financial planner ideas are going to keep you down. And if you don't wake up to that, then you won't be able to say this. It's not the money. It's the lifestyle. Have a wonderful day. We'll see you tomorrow.

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5: It's on to the knockout rounds for the United States at the 2026 FIFA World Cup. The U.S. men's national team shut out Australia 2-0 in Seattle this afternoon. The Aussies got the scoring going for the U.S. after an own goal in the 11th minute. Late in the first half, some controversy. Alex Freeman scored the second goal for the U.S. in the 43rd minute. However, the linesman initially called Freeman offside. The goal was allowed to stand after video assistant referee overturned the on-field call. The U.S. will close out the group stage against Turkey on Thursday in Los Angeles. Potentially life-threatening flooding is underway across the South today, with remnants of Tropical Storm Arthur dumping days of heavy rain. Forecasters are warning of flash flooding and rising rivers from Louisiana to the Carolinas, with torrential downpours at rates of 2 to 4 inches per hour. The hardest hit could be the southern portions of Mississippi and Alabama. Dermatologists are sounding the alarm bells about a study looking at sunscreen misinformation being spread on TikTok. Matt Mattinson has more.
6: Canadian researchers from the University of Alberta analyzed nearly 1,000 of the most viewed sunscreen videos on the platform. The videos promoting misinformation about sunscreen got more engagement on the platform, despite making up a fraction of the most popular posts on the topic. I'm Matt Mattinson.
5: President Trump is unveiling the new Air Force One. Before departing to Camp David for the weekend, the president told a crowd gathered at Joint Base Andrews, the aircraft is something special.
7: It was my taste, I will say. They said, what color do you like? I said, I like the color of the American flag, right? That makes sense.
5: The luxury jet was donated by the government of Qatar. The plane is meant to bridge a two-year gap while Boeing modifies two new 747s that will eventually become the new Air Force One planes. I'm Rob Martier.
8: Please be advised. You may want to stop eating the following foods immediately. Broccoli, kale, bean sprouts, blueberries, quinoa, spinach.
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5: Just days from our country's 250th birthday, some of the original documents that shaped our nation are going on display in South Florida. The Museum of Miami is just one of 8 cities in the country to host the archives, including the Articles of Association, an engraving of the Declaration of Independence, and oaths of allegiance signed by George Washington and Alexander Hamilton.
10: Many of these have not been out of the vaults of the National Archives, so this is really a once-in-a-lifetime opportunity.
11: Museum CEO Natalia Krujeras hopes visitors will use the opportunity to reflect on our founding ideals and remember the promises of our nation. She believes they were chosen in part because Miami was built by immigrants seeking freedom and opportunity, much like the United States. The TSA is warning travelers to expect crowded airports this holiday weekend. Monica Nelson reports.
12: They say people traveling for Juneteenth should prepare for long security lines. More than 800 flights have already been canceled across the country, and most of them are either in Dallas, Fort Worth, or Charlotte. Most of those involve American Airlines, so check your flight status if you're flying American today.
11: Apparently, there is some guilt involved as we transition from spring to summer. Bree Tennis with more.
13: 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They call it JOMO, the joy of missing out. 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
3: 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He's here. 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

number, 877-381-3811, 877-381-3811. I'm looking at this this entity that keeps track of podcasting, Mr. Producer, who the big podcasters are, and it's always Mongino's up there, Ben Shapiro's up there. So I dropped 11 spots because I haven't been podcasting. You understand? I should be dropping 50 spots. It's because we're revamping this. We're going to be changing this over the course of the next 2 to 4 weeks. So I literally haven't been podcasting for 3 or 4 weeks, as those of you who are following us know. So when they say, oh, he's down 11 slots, well, of course I am. There's nothing to measure. Hey, hey, hey. Crazy, crazy, crazy out there. Well, let's see here. Looking. There's a lot to do, and I want to start off with something a little different. This is very interesting to me. This is from the New York Post. Twice as many MAGA Republicans favor regime change in Iran as those who want a negotiated settlement. Now, that hasn't been told that many people, has it? President Trump's most fervent supporters prefer overthrowing Iran's theocratic regime. We see it here. We've opened our calls like really never before. And you guys have flooded in, and the call board has been full. I think we can take 8 or 9 calls at a time, and it's loaded every time. And I think pretty much to a man and woman, there might have been 1 or 2, but even those individuals weren't saying, yeah, let's do the deal. They had some issues and questions. They opposed a deal and wanted to wipe out the regime. Now we're being called hardliners. I don't see this as a hardliner. The Reagan Institute's summer survey found that 51% of self-described MAGA Republicans said they wanted the U.S. to install new leadership in Iran. Just 25% preferred a peace deal. Just 25%. Among all Republicans, 50% said they were in favor of putting a U.S.-friendly regime in place, 25% again saying they wanted to

0: negotiated deal. So let's just go through this. 51% of MAGA Republicans said destroy them. 50% of all Republicans said destroy them. In other words, regime change. And yet, if you listen to the woke Reich out there, or some of these clowns online, who seem to be some kind of mobsters trying to enforce an ideology, it's just very weird. You would think the opposite. You would think the opposite. But it's not the opposite. Again, 51% of self-described MAGA Republicans wanted the U.S. to install new leadership in Iran. 50% of all Republicans. So you're not out of the mainstream of Republicans, ladies and gentlemen. It's only 25% prefer a deal or a negotiated settlement. The other 25 or 24 aren't sure what's cooking. Among all respondents, a narrow plurality, that would include Democrats, 39% wanted Iran's current leadership to remain. To remain with verifiable limits on nuclear and missile programs. Another 36% opted for supporting regime change. Again, that's this all including Democrats. 16% they wanted the regime to stay in place. We actually have 16% who are rooting for the regime. The annual survey shows the uphill political battle the president faces to sell his latest deal with the rogue Islamic State after 3.5 months. A military action. On Wednesday, the president and his Iranian counterpart signed that memorandum. Actually, I think digitally, I think technically it was signed on Sunday. See, is there anything else we care about in here? The Reagan Institute survey polled 1,555 respondents nationwide, March 26 to June 3, so it's quite recent. A combination of live phone interviews, online panel, text-to-web responses. In other words, they used every scientific measure possible. Is a margin of error plus or minus 2.5%. So just to recap, let's see here. I want to make sure I'm 100% accurate, and I will be. 51% of MAGA Republicans want the regime replaced. 50% of all Republicans. And this is a very trustworthy survey that the Reagan Institute does every year. Obviously, not just about Iran, but other military and national security and defense issues. So I thought you'd find that interesting. I did. Because, if you listen to the phony influencers, the woke right and others, you would have thought the opposite. The opposite. Doesn't mean forever wars. And let me underscore a point. For 47 years, as I explained last evening, Iran and Hezbollah were slaughtering Americans, military personnel and civilians. That 47-year period, with a few exceptions, but not many, was a period where the isolationists, the appeasers, and the pacifists won the day, right? We didn't go to war with Iran. So that shows you that in a 47-year period, thousands of Americans were killed and maimed. Thousands. 241 Marines were killed. 19 pilots were killed. And the list goes on and on and on. Isolationism in the face of Islamism, communism, fascism, is also a death cult. And so I would say to the woke right and their ilk, you won the day for 47 years. And the result was widespread mayhem, assassination attempts on the president by the Iranian regime and his daughter, the slaughter of Marines, the slaughter of airmen, sailors, American civilians. And that's what you get in the face of a revolutionary Islamist regime. You get killed if you don't stand up for yourself and defend yourself. That's the truth. Now, we went through the memorandum of understanding. I went through it as objectively and honestly as I can. And unlike some people, I'm always going to tell you the truth about these things. I wish they would sync up with where the president is on this, but maybe he is with us on this. I don't know. But I've got to tell you the truth when I look at something and I go through it, and I went through it one point by one point by one point by one point. And we're not the only ones who did that. The Iranians and Hezbollah did too. And as a result, today, Hezbollah killed four IDF soldiers. They were basically incinerated in a tank by a killer drone. Israel responded, went right after the terrorists, killed about 80 of them, and now there's a so-called ceasefire between them. I've been listening to some people speak about Israel and Netanyahu, and I want to make a few points. Let me do this first and foremost. I want to call out the Washington Examiner here. I want to read something to you from the Washington Examiner by Claire Carter. It's a disgrace. I promote this website all the time, and we'll never do it again. The headline is, Mark Levin says Iran war should continue after 2026 elections. Listen to this. As Netanyahu reportedly lobbies right-wing pundits. He hasn't lobbied me. I haven't even talked to him. Didn't even ask me. I've told you folks, I'm on nobody's payroll. I don't work for anybody. I haven't talked to Netanyahu at any time during this war or the June bombing. But what if I did? So what? But I didn't. What if I did? So what? I'm not talking to Qatar. I'm not talking to Iran. I'm not talking to Saudi Arabia. I'm not talking to Russia. They're our enemies and adversaries. But the article goes on. Conservative podcaster Mark Levin on Tuesday said the United States should knock out Iran after the midterm elections. So I said, maybe that's an idea. We dragged them on. I did it right here. I spoke to you. We dragged them on like they try to drag us on. And then after the midterm elections are behind us, then we hammer them again. Saying the recently signed peace deal was rushed and offers a great deal of benefits for Tehran. Actually, that's her summation. I spent a lot of time going through it, analyzing it with you, posting it online. She doesn't even put a link, not even a link. Again, her name is Claire Carter at the Washington Examiner. Levin, here you go. A close ally of President Donald Trump, who is pro-Israel, made his remarks shortly after reports, ready, circulated that Israeli Prime Minister Benjamin Netanyahu is trying to sway public opinion about the Iran deal through right-wing influencers. So I made my remark, which apparently was connected to this report in the Israel, I don't know, it was National News or whatever it's called. I hadn't even seen it. But as soon as I saw it, I said, I have no idea what that means. None. So why would she put that in there, Mr. Producer? And why would she put that in there without contacting me? It's a smear. Time for a change in strategy, Levin said in an ex post. We should consider slow walking the enemy, building up our munitions, our oil reserves, get the price of gasoline down, get through the midterms, then knock them out. Instead of rushing to a deal, building up their oil industry, transferring billions to them. I actually like that idea. And maybe the White House will eventually come to that conclusion, too. I'm not pushing it, just the thought I put out. Levin has been critical of the memorandum of understanding between Iran and U.S. since details started coming to light about the language in the document. He has frequently posted to social media in support of Israel's attack on the Hezbollah operations in Lebanon, which were included in the ceasefire agreement. What was included in the ceasefire agreement? Can't they write? She means Hezbollah was included in the ceasefire agreement. And since April 8th, what she doesn't say is they have violated hundreds and hundreds of times. According to Israel sources speaking with CNN, here we go again, Netanyahu, who is not sold on Tehran's intentions in signing the deal with Washington because Trump has signed the MOU with Iran, setting the stage for 60 days of negotiations, the prime minister reportedly trying to utilize conservative media figures and lawmakers, including Levin, to get his message out. I don't have a call. Why is she writing this? Then I went back and looked. It was some anonymous source who mentioned that this was going to happen and threw out my name. An anonymous source? I'm a real source if you want to talk to me. Again, I'm not going to be intimidated into not talking to Netanyahu or the president of the United States or Netanyahu's opponents or the president of Israel or whomever I want. But they try to infer that the opinions I give are somehow tainted. Not bloated Bannon's or Megyn Kelly's or Moron or all these other. No. I think all these podcasters or radio hosts, if they're getting any money from foreign governments, let's see it. Let's see it. I've got no problem with it. And it goes on. And it goes on. I just wanted you to be aware of this. It's so pathetic. I'll be right back.
1: Mark Levin.
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0: went yellow again.
1: So I want to pick up on something with you folks. New York Post. Florida man indicted for allegedly plotting mass shooting of Jewish employees at advocacy group. It's in the New York Post. And it says here, federal prosecutors said that on December 23, 2024, all these damn advertisements. Kendall Pemberton, 27, of Greenville, is charged with an attempted hate crime, using and carrying a firearm during a crime of violence and possession of a short barrel rifle. Federal prosecutors said on December 23, 2024, he attempted to carry out a shooting at an office belonging to, ready for this, the American Israel Public Affairs Committee, AIPAC. The demonization of AIPAC, which is an organization that is set up by Americans, that employs Americans, that raises contributions from Americans who are Jewish to promote those causes and those views, like the NAACP does for blacks, and if Catholic organizations for Catholics, and on and on and on and on. But this AIPAC has become, you know, the same thing as Israel and neocons, just the racist, woke right, and others, the left, the Islamists, and the Marxists. And so this hate is just growing and growing and growing and growing based on conspiracy theories and so forth and so on. I want to continue this when we return. Just sickening, beyond belief. We'll be right back.

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1: For 47 years, we didn't respond militarily in any real way to the Iranian regime's murder of our military personnel and civilians. The policy practiced by presidents before Donald Trump was exactly as the isolationists, appeasers, and pacifists demand today, and demanded before POTUS attacked Iran's nuclear sites last June and this February. He's the first president to take real military action. Putting aside different views of the MOU, the Forever Four was and is being fought by an enemy that believes in forever wars. We certainly haven't fought a forever war against Iran. So what are these people talking about, Mr. Producer? And by not taking the steps we needed to take, we lost many, many. And to underscore that. Okay. Here's Brian Kilmeade, a friend of ours on Fox and Friends today. Cut to go.
2: Kind of shocked to see J.D. Vance go after Israel yesterday. I wish he would be that tough with Iran. And Israel, if this is the reason they put these talks on hold, Israel had four IDF soldiers killed. What do you expect them to do? And if you want them to go along with the plan, you should tell them what's in the plan. They were not even in the talks. All of a sudden, they're roped into it. So it's up to Iran to tell Hezbollah, who does whatever you tell them, to knock it off. And then Israel will knock it off.
1: Mm-hmm. But it's easier to tell Israel knock it off because Hezbollah's never going to knock it off. Isn't that the truth? General Jack Keane on Fox and Friends today. Go.
3: Yeah, I mean, the Iranians here certainly are trying to drive a wedge between the United States and Israel. To a certain degree, they've accomplished some of it. The Iranians cannot make a claim dealing with Lebanon. Lebanon is... They don't own Lebanon. Lebanon is an independent country. Obviously, they have an organization inside of it made up of Lebanese citizens called Hezbollah. It operates under the orders of Iran for sure.
2: Yeah.
3: And they've had significant political and obviously military influence in that country for years. But their principal reason for being there is one is to defend Iran against an attack by Israel, and two, to attack Israel, and also is their major export of terrorism outside of the region. So they have interest there for sure. But we should tell them to stand down. You're not going to make a claim here. The reality is the major lesson from October the 7th that the Israelis have learned, and it's obvious looking at it, is you cannot permit proxies on your border to have capacity to attack. That can never happen again. Hamas in particular and Hezbollah specifically here. And that is what is happening here. Hezbollah was building up infrastructure in the south and then began to, despite the ceasefire on April the 17th, a special ceasefire dealing with Lebanon, they conducted over 2,000 rockets and drone attacks into Israel, which are still going on. In the last 48 hours, they've been going on. That's the reality of it.
1: He's right. He's got a lot of bravery. He's had bravery in his past. He was a unit commander, I think the right phrase is, in Vietnam when he was much younger. He's seen a lot of war. He's seen a lot of killing. He's seen a lot of horrible injuries. And he's a retired four-star Army general. That is a big deal. And when he speaks, people listen. People listen. President Trump at Joint Base Andrews today unveiling the new Air Force One. Cut seven, go.
4: And now we have an agreement that was signed last night. And it's 60 days. I have to make a deal. Otherwise, we will do things that won't make them happy. But I don't think it's going to get to that. I think it's going to be very good. Remember, if we do that, then all of a sudden you're not going to have the oil flowing out of the strait too quickly, because people that own billion-dollar ships don't love missiles flying over them, don't love mines all over the water.
1: Mm-hmm. Cut eight, go.
4: President Xi's coming here in September, but we're going back for a big conference that's in China. I said I'd do that. And I want to thank China because, to be honest, I asked President Xi not to get involved with Iran. And they get 50% of their oil from the strait. But I asked him not to get involved. And then he said he wouldn't, and he didn't. I mean, very nice, actually. Very nice. So I appreciate that.
1: All right. Now, China did provide, as did Russia, some technical information, satellite information to the Iranians. That's why they were able to hit our base and hit some of the other bases and locations and so forth. So there was assistance, as far as I know. There was some assistance as well in that regard. I want to get back. I didn't lose my place to this guy in Florida. So this guy's been indicted for plotting a mass shooting target Jewish employees at an AIPAC office, the American-Israel Public Affairs Committee, in Plantation, Florida. Again, I want you folks to understand, because there's a lot of horrendous lies out there. This is an American organization, like any other group, religious group, minority group, majority group, business group. It's a political action committee. It's made up of Americans. It employs Americans, and only Americans can contribute to it, okay? The amount of money they actually spend in campaigns is dwarfed by other political action committees, whether they be religious, whether they be race-related, whether they be business or labor PACs or whatever they are. He was reportedly armed with an AR-15-style rifle equipped with a silencer. He was ready to go, I guess. The Palm Beach Post previously reported that AIPAC was the targeted group. Documents didn't specify the nonprofit. Critics of AIPAC have said the group defends the actions of conservative Israeli government. So what? Including expansionist settlement policies in the West Bank. This is the New York Post? That's called Judea and Samaria. They're not expansionist policies. And aggressive military campaigns while opposing conditions or restrictions on U.S. military aid to Israel. Let me tell you the truth about AIPAC. I've never been a fan of them over the years because I thought they were too squishy. And in fact, they would support a lot of Democrats in the past. They've gotten better. They've gotten more conservative as Mondami and his ilk, and the Marxists and their ilk, and the universities and what's going on there are pressing their agendas. So it pushes back. It's not allowed to push back. And they get a write-up like this. Investigators traced Pemberton using cell phone geolocation technology. He allegedly planned to volunteer for AIPAC in an effort to gain access to the group and carry out a deadly attack. Authorities said he left his home on December 22, 2024, with two rifles and a pistol after leaving a note to his family. When he arrived at the building he believed to be AIPAC headquarters, the structure was empty. Law enforcement initially became involved in the case when Pemberton's father called the Gainesville Police Department out of concern over his son's disappearance. The newspaper reported that Pemberton left a letter apologizing to his family and discussing his adversity to authority, quote unquote, and the quote flaws of modern day. So you can see where the extreme libertarianism and the Marxism and the anti-Semitism and the Islamism becomes just one big vegetable soup. The newspaper reported that Pendleton left a letter apologizing to his family and discussing his adversity to authority and the flaws of modern day, as I mentioned. Living in a flawed system haunts me in ways I cannot describe, he wrote. I am breaking the loop. Pemberton was pulled over in Tallahassee on Christmas Day 2024 while driving a rideshare vehicle. His abandoned pickup truck was subsequently found by authorities on the side of the road. At the time, he allegedly told authorities that he was on his way to Alabama to deliver one of his guns to an acquaintance. No arrest was made during the traffic stop. Pemberton's father was notified, traveled to Tallahassee, and brought his son back to Gainesville. On December 26, 2024, Pemberton agreed to be interviewed by investigators who asked if he had intended to commit an act of violence. Quote, I really don't know if I was going to end it with my life or not, he said. I hadn't gotten that far yet. It entirely depended if I ended up getting caught. If caught, that was the way out. These are people prepared to go down shooting or killing themselves. Pemberton was arrested the following day. Fox News Digital has reached out to AIPAC and so forth and so on. It's pretty frightening, don't you think, Rich? You never know when your number's going to come up. You're just minding your own business. Apparently you're in the wrong building. You just don't know. That's why you stand by your principles and your beliefs and your values. You don't need to compromise what's so essential in your life. You try and live a good life. You try and do the right things. And hopefully you'll live a good and a long life. I'll be right back.
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0: just mentioned Iran, where the isolationists won the day, and it cost thousands of Americans their lives and body parts until President Trump stepped in to deal with the nuclear sites last June and this February. So we can debate the issue on the MOU, but let's get that abundantly clear. The isolationists had their way, and worse, some of them were actually funding the enemy for half a century. And the result was death. A lot of it, of our people. You look at World War II. We didn't get into that war until we were attacked. And by that time, Hitler was on the move. He had built up his military industry. We were on our backs. We had to do things we wouldn't normally do in a republic. Effectively nationalizing industries, at least for wartime. A massive draft. Trying to get in place as fast as we possibly could. A lot of people lost their lives because we were not prepared and we were not ready. Again, the isolationists won the day until we were attacked at Pearl Harbor. So these people who keep talking about forever wars, they seem to think that some of us who are traditional conservatives, who believe in a strong national security and military second to none, that if we're going to have men and women in the military, that they need to be the best prepared and protected, that somehow that's a forever war or a warmonger. No. It seems to me the warmonger's the enemy, and the isolationists are playing right into their hands. Communist China would love nothing more than for our nation to be led by an isolationist. Donald Trump is not an isolationist. Again, he's the first president out of eight. He's the eighth one since 1979 who has taken real military action against this enemy. Again, we can discuss this MOU, and we should. We shouldn't be silenced. But those who opposed this president taking the action he took, they would have killed more Americans, among others, and they would have a nuclear weapon. And they'd have tens of thousands of more ballistic missiles. I don't understand how that prevents a forever war. I don't understand how that's in America's interests. Period. It's not in America's interest. And so isolationism caused death, Americans' death. And it caused death in the lead up to World War II. The enemy's preparing. We can see them preparing. We sit on our hands. So the isolationists make the argument of the leftists and the Democrats and the media. I don't make that argument. They make that argument. They're very thrilled now that we have a memorandum of understanding. They don't even want you to read it. They don't want you to understand it. They don't want you to distill it. They don't want you to discuss it. They want you to accept every piece of it, even though it's just the predecessor to a deal that's supposed to be negotiated. And they tell you to shut up because they don't care. They just want out. Well, I care and you care. It's very important. This isn't ideological with you or with me. This is America first. And we have a say in this, too. And we want our representatives to hear what we say, too. That's natural. That's normal. And that's okay. While much of the world stays silent, the great Pastor John Hagee has been a steadfast voice for Israel for decades. In his important new book, God's Prophetic Clock, he lays out the clear biblical timeline we're watching unfold right now. Because Pastor Hagee understands the Bible, the connection between the Jewish people and the Christian people. The fact that some of the key people in the Christian Bible were Jews. And so the connection is indisputable. The same Holy Land that the same enemy wants to destroy. Never forget that. Now, this book tells you how Israel was reborn in a single day in 1948. Just as the prophet said, Jerusalem reunited under Jewish control in 1967. See, part of the problem is the woke right and their ilk, the Islamists and the Marxists, they don't embrace the Bible. They trash Christians and Jews. Nations of the earth turning against the Jewish people. These are not random events, as Pastor Hege explains. They are the signs from Scripture that we're approaching a critical hour. The clock is ticking. The dangers to Israel, to our country, to all of us, and to freedom are intensifying. And our children and grandchildren are counting on us to understand what's really happening. This book from Hege Ministries, from Pastor John Hege, it'll open your eyes and strengthen your faith. 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Again, 855-694-9647 or jhm.org/Levin. Tell them Mark Levin sent you. Oh, yes. We love our Hege Ministries here and John Hege and his fantastic family. They're going to be in Washington in June. And my family and I are going to meet up with them for CUFI, Christians United for Israel. From a Christian perspective. That's a good thing, is it not? I think it is. All right. I've got all kinds of clips from all kinds of Democrats trashing the president. And I'm not going to play any of them, Mr. Producer. I've just decided no. Mr. Producer works hard to pull all this stuff together. But I've just decided that why should I give them voice, considering that they exist for one reason, to sabotage our country, to sabotage our president, to sabotage our military. Why should we do that? Well, we're not going to, because that's not really a discussion or debate worth having. Sometimes there's no discussion or debate worth having because the person is so repulsive or unconscionable or just plain dumb and ideological. Why would you debate somebody like that? If you want to debate somebody who's relatively intelligent, has information, maybe a scholar or just somebody you may have a disagreement with, that's fine. But if you're going to debate somebody who's challenging your right to exist, your faith, you know, your ethnicity, that's not a debate. That's an attack. And you shouldn't respect that person, let alone debate that person. Dismiss that person. We'll be right back.
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7: President Trump doesn't think there'll be a need to start bombing Iran again. Before departing to Camp David for the weekend, Trump told a crowd at Joint Base Andrews that the 60-day window for further negotiations is underway now that the Memorandum of Understanding has been signed. Trump said the oil is already flowing out of the Strait of Hormuz, which Iran closed after the war began. Trump also thanked China's President Xi for not getting involved in the conflict. NATO Secretary General Mark Rutte is heading to the nation's capital next week. According to a military announcement, Rutte is set to meet with President Trump at the White House on Friday during his three-day trip to the U.S. The visit will follow the announcement of a new six-month review of U.S. troop deployments in Europe. President Trump has criticized NATO allies for not supporting the U.S. in the Iran war. It's on to the knockout rounds for the United States at the 2026 FIFA World Cup. The U.S. men's national team shut out Australia 2-0 in Seattle this afternoon. The Australians got the scoring going for the U.S. after an own goal in the 11th minute. Late in the first half, some controversy. Alex Freeman scored the second goal for the U.S. in the 43rd minute. However, the linesman initially called Freeman offside. The goal was allowed to stand after video assistant referee overturned the on-field call. The U.S. will close out the group stage against Turkey on Thursday in Los Angeles. A cheaper gas blend is available in California, but drivers still can't buy it. Daniel Martindale explains.
8: It hasn't been approved by state air regulators, but is expected to be approved later this year. And the equipment needed to dispense it has yet to clear California's required and lengthy certification process. The fuel known as E15 or unleaded 88 contains 15% ethanol. Supporters say it could lower gas prices by 20 cents per gallon or more. I'm Daniel Martindale.
7: According to AAA, Californians are still paying $5.61 for a gallon of regular. The national average is now below $4 at $3.97. I'm Rob Martier.
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7: The family who founded the Little Caesars pizza chain and owns Detroit's Major League Baseball and hockey teams is now buying full ownership of Atlantic City's Ocean Casino Resort. The Press of Atlantic City is reporting the Illich family announced Thursday they're acquiring the remaining half of the casino from New York hedge fund Luxor Capital. The move also includes the formation of Illich Gaming, which will run the family's Motor City Casino Hotel in Detroit, along with the Ocean Casino in AC, and includes the purchase of the Scarlet Pearl Casino Resort in Mississippi. This Sunday marks the official start of summer. Michael Kastner reports.
11: Astronomers say the summer solstice will occur at 4:25 a.m. Eastern Sunday morning when the Earth's axis makes its northernmost tilt towards the sun. That gives the sun a longer path to move across the northern sky. On Sunday, the sun will rise early at 5:32 a.m. Eastern and won't set until 8:32 p.m., making it the longest day of the year. I'm Michael Kastner.
7: Move over Coors Field. Climate change could be leading to more home runs at Dodger Stadium. For much of the stadium's history, the nighttime marine layer would make it tough for fly balls to carry.
12: Over the past few years, however, that's changed. Between 2020 and 2025, Dodger Stadium had more home runs than any other major league park. Last season, 254 home runs were hit at Dodger Stadium. So far, this year's total is behind last year's pace. The Los Angeles Times quoted a NASA scientist that said the marine layer has generally disappeared in the past several years, which baseball insiders say makes it a much better home run hitter's park. Scottish soccer fans in Boston for the World Cup are drinking a lot of beer. While waiting for Scotland's next match in Foxborough, the Tartan Army has been packing the city's bars. To avoid running out, beer is now being delivered to bars daily. I'm Rob Martier.
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3: 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Our number, 877-381-3811, 877-381-3811. All right. We're very excited. We have one son that got engaged a few weeks ago, and another son who got engaged yesterday, Mr. Producer. Yes. One is here in America, one is over in Israel. And we're just very excited here. Very happy. All right. Harry Enten on the Constipated News Network today. He is their legal analyst. Excuse me, data poll analyst. Democratic socialists are rising in the Democrat Party. Now, folks, this is not good. They're taking over the Democrat Party because the Democrat Party is run by very stupid people. Very stupid people. All the moderates are pushed out. Any conservatives that used to be there, particularly from the South, they're all pushed out. And so they have managed to take over big elements within the Democrat Party. And we've talked about how they've done this in some ways. They get into the primaries where they know that there won't be a big turnout, particularly in off-year elections. And in the mosques, the imams turn out the numbers. So you don't have to be in a majority to make the difference. You'll get the usual number of Democrats. And then you'll have, as you had in New York City with Mamdani, 97% turnout by Muslims. 97% in a primary nobody was paying attention to. And so you got Mamdani. They're playing the system. They did it in another district in New Jersey about a month ago or so. So the Democrat Party, I told you about the numbers earlier, the overwhelming majority are not going to be flying a flag on July 4th because they don't believe in our country. They believe in overthrowing it. They're real haters. And I hope we get to a time, and apparently it's not going to be too soon where we can focus on them, but these woke, Reich, neo-fascists who we have to pay attention to, or they will envelop our party and our movement. We have to battle them, and I'm honored to say I was the first to really take them on over a year ago. People would call me and say, what are we going to do? What are we going to do? I said, what do you mean we? You're not doing anything. Remember all that, Mr. Producer? Oh, yes. But we survived. Look, here we are. Here we are. So here they are. Harry Enten, the poll analyst. Data analyst over at the Constipated News Network. Cut 12, go.
4: So when we talk about Democratic Socialists, how are they viewed inside the Democratic Party?
3: I wish we would use the real names of what they are rather than the names they give themselves. Democratic Socialists, that's an oxymoron. They are Marxists who support economic socialism. So they're Marxist Socialists, not Democratic Socialists. All right, let's start at the top. Please go.
4: So when we talk about Democratic Socialists, how are they viewed inside the Democratic Party?
5: Yeah, you know, you mentioned New York, you mentioned Vermont. Obviously, there's the D.C. mayor. We've seen it in Pennsylvania as well. The Democratic Socialists seem to be doing considerably better than they used to be, and they have the chance to knock off, in fact, Democratic incumbents in Congress. And part of the reason for that, why we're seeing these Democratic Socialists having such good chances or downright, outright winning nominations, is take a look here. Net favorability among Dems, Democratic Socialists of America, look at that, a plus 17 point net favorability rating among Democrats. That is actually better. That is better than how congressional Democrats
3: all right, are. Let,

0: Slow down. That tells me that you stupid Democrats who run your party, who've been around a long time, you don't know what you're doing. You don't know how to deal with this. You don't have to deal with the Marxists and the Islamists. You go along. You're slobbering along. You're not putting up a fight. You're not putting up a disagreement. Instead, you hate Trump, Trump, Trump, Trump. That's all you can do. And you're being destroyed, you morons. You're being destroyed, you morons. Go ahead.
1: It just plus 4 points. So no wonder that Democratic Socialists have such a good chance. Because simply put, they're a better brand at this point than Democrats in Congress.
2: Among Democrats, it's interesting to see who they like more. All right, and you've used this number before. I always find this fascinating. When you compare socialism to capitalism, how are they doing right now?
1: Yeah, how are they doing right now among Democrats? You see this Democratic Socialist America, more positive than congressional Democrats. And I'll tell you, take a look at the trend line, the favorable rating among Democrats on socialism. And look at this. In 2010, they were about equal. 50% had a favorable view of socialism. 51% said the same about capitalism. But capitalism has absolutely fallen through the floor. Look at this. It's now just 42% of Democrats who have a favorable view of capitalism. Socialism, on the other hand, up like a rocket. Look at this. Two in three Democrats have a favorable view of socialism. So socialism is on the rise among Democrats. Capitalism is on the decline among Democrats.
0: And I just wish that Democrats would all gather in one place, have their socialism, have the redistribution of wealth, have all their freebies and their government-run food stores so they can create their own little third world for themselves rather than drag us into this hell. I really mean that. Rather than drag us into this hell. Capitalism is commerce. That's all it is. Commerce. And they're so smart. So smart. You know, they get out of high school and they're in college, or they just come newly to the United States, or you know, they go through the indoctrination mill at some college or university, or they read a book and it sounds so cool, and they went to a thing with Bernie Sanders, and there he is spewing his vomit all over the place and going on and on about the great socialism and let's get the billionaires and so forth and so on. Yeah, yeah, yeah. I just wish that they could all go to Vermont. I really do. Pick a state. Just go there. But no, they go into red states. They go into places that don't want them, and they try and take them over. They try and take them over. Go ahead.
1: This is part of the longer-term trend in which we are seeing Democratic socialists doing considerably better among Democrats, electing a mayor right here in New York City, for example.
0: By the way, Mr. Producer, you're around New York City. You have any free public transportation yet? You see many government-run grocery stores in your area? No? Oh, okay. You see many government-run homes other than what was already there? No, you don't see that either? Gee willikers. So not only are they nuts, they're complete liars. They can't perform. They can't do what they say they're going to do. But it doesn't matter. It doesn't matter. Cut 13. Mr. Enten, please. We'll finish it up. Go ahead.
2: And as we said, there are primaries next week with Democratic Socialists self-proclaimed on the ballot. What are the prediction markets saying about how they may do?
1: Yeah, this to me is one of the more stunning trends, right, that I have seen in covering politics over the last 15, 16 years. And if you believe the prediction markets, it's not going to just stop suddenly. It may extend into next week, because just take a look at the chance that Democratic Socialists win in Dem primaries, House primaries here in New York. You go to New York 7th District, right? You got a Brooklyn Borough President who at this point looks like an underdog compared to a Democratic Socialist. And then you may get a Democratic incumbent in Northern Manhattan get knocked off. That's closer to a 50-50 race. But the bottom line is this. The bottom line is this. Next week in New York may be a very good one for Democratic Socialists. Mayor Mamdani endorsing them. His political star is rising, and he may bring a few Democratic Socialists along with him and put him into Congress.
0: How exciting. We'll be right back.
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5: May 15, 9 a.m. Two women quietly waiting at the doctor's office. Woman 1 says, "Cold day, huh?" Woman 2, "What's that?" Woman 1, "Kinda cold today." Woman 2, "Yeah, wasn't expecting that." Woman 1, "What is it, 47 degrees? Woman 2, "No, more like 45. Woman 1, yeah, makes sense. At least it's not raining. Woman 2, "That would be sad." Woman 1, "So sad." Woman 2, "Ah, the weather." Woman 1, "Crazy." 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

0: John Dommy. I want to thank the Democrats for giving us this guy. You can't get your act together, can't get your asses off your chairs to vote in the Democrat primary. Now you get this guy, and the whole city has to suffer. In fact, the country suffers from this guy. Here he is on endorsing candidates. Cut 14, go.
1: You know, I think there will always be risk when it comes to fighting for working people. And I made a promise to New Yorkers.
0: I'm so sick of this. They're fighting for working people. No, they're not. They're fighting for power as communists, working people. They're fighting for people who aren't working. They're fighting for people who are on the dole. They're fighting for illegal immigrants. They mean fighting for working people. They're fighting for a bigger and bigger welfare state. That's not working people. That's people who aren't working. But they're fighting for working people. And what has he done for working people? You're going to have a massive property tax increase. And you're going to, some of you are going to lose your jobs because he's chasing out businesses. But he's fighting for working people. No, he's not. He's fighting for people on the dole. Go ahead.
1: Tool at my disposal to deliver on the agenda to transform the most expensive city in the United States of America.
0: You haven't transformed crap. You haven't transformed anything. Listen to these fools. Go ahead.
1: To the people who helped to build it. And these endorsements are part of that because you
0: part
1: cannot win
0: what?
1: That agenda.
0: Marxist Islamists? Since when did Marxist Islamists build America? What city did Marxist Islamists build? What invention have Marxist Islamists created? Somebody tell me. I'm waiting. My ears are wide open. Has there ever been a book, The Great Invention of Marxist Islamists? No, I don't think so. Marxist Islamists don't create prosperity. They don't create services. They don't create goods. They tell everybody what to do. They're mobsters. Go ahead.
1: And in Daria Lisa, Claire, and Brad, I see partners who would not
0: What's
1: only
0: name?
1: Be fighting.
0: Daria Lisa. Daria Lisa. Go ahead.
1: Same agenda in D.C., but also be side by side here as we fight for it in New York City. And, you know,
0: what are they fighting for? What is this great agenda for working people? Please, you know what, Mr. Call Screener, leave a line open for a Mondami supporter. Mondami supporter out there, call me and tell me what this great agenda is for working people. Because what I see is destroying the jobs of working people, destroying the incomes of working people for a massive welfare state, redistribution of wealth, not to working people, to non-working people. The electrician, the plumber, the janitor, the bus driver, the train engineer, the guy that runs the pizza parlor. You name it. They're not getting anything out of Mondami. What are they getting? Working people. He doesn't mean working people. He means more money for people who don't work. For people who aren't even citizens. Working people. Go ahead.
1: Understand that New Yorkers are facing a number of things at the same time. We not only have had the Knicks historically.
0: You do understand, moron. You're the mayor, right? So what have you accomplished? Rich, do you know anything this guy's accomplished, actually? Nothing. He's a gas bag. That's what he is. He's a walking, talking communist manifesto. That's all he is. Working. He's got the slogans. Working people, you know, got to get the prices down, affordability. Crazy. The guy knows nothing. He's a young guy. He never worked a day in his life. He spent time in the legislature in Albany. He was raised in Uganda with a platinum foot in his mouth. Doesn't know anything. He's a sloganeer. Go ahead.
1: NBA championship. We also have the World Cup and then all of that at the beginning of a
0: but
1: summer.
0: But you had nothing to do with any of that. The NBA is a private sector enterprise. The World Cup, private sector enterprise, but Trump got the World Cup into the United States, didn't he? Mondami didn't. Mondami hasn't done anything. Go ahead.
1: It was like one we'll never forget. And so we have a few days left of early voting.
0: He's also a rambling buffoon. Can't stay on point. Go ahead.
1: today. We saw more younger voters come out. We saw more voters in general start to come out and vote. And we know that Election Day is on Tuesday. And so I'm going to be doing everything that I can to let New Yorkers know that now.
0: Why don't you run the city, moron? Can you do that instead of running your mouth all the time? Can you run the city? Actually, it's better that he doesn't. He's running it into the ground. Cut 15. Go.
2: For far too long, our party has seen its job as managing decline instead of delivering material change for working
0: people. Wow, that's unique. Managing decline. Well, who's been running New York City for most of the last half century? With a couple of respites by some Republicans who actually pump life back into it. The Democrats. The Democrat City Council. Democrats, Democrats everywhere you go. Democrats. And not just Democrats, radical kooks. The experiment has failed. And so now they quadruple down on the experiment. You know what? It's unaffordable here. Yeah, the taxes are high. The crime is high. You're undermining the cops. Streets are filthy because you don't have money to clean up. The prices are high. Rent control. So, of course, there's no supply for the demand. So all the prices go up. The Marxist experiment is a complete and utter failure, but for the fact that the capitalist system that existed significantly before the Marxist experiment is the only thing that's holding up that city. Because Marxism is not about creating wealth. It's about redistributing it. And if you don't have wealth that's created, there's nothing to redistribute. And the idea that these people are for working people is the biggest joke in the world. Socialist economies suck. In Canada, their economy stinks. Their health care is horrendous. Horrendous. Hey, we have a national health care. How you can shove your national health care system? Except when you need an operation, you're on the same boat. It's equal, they call it. Equality, don't you see? Equally sucks for everybody. There's no motivation. There's no human desire to do something differently when you're treated like a peg. There's none. If you can make a little bit more money doing X, a little bit more money doing Y, you're going to do X, you're going to do Y. That's human nature. But if you're going to earn the same paycheck as the as the schlub right next to you, whether you work harder or smarter or better than them, well, you're not going to be rising up to a higher level. You're going to say, well, if that schlub's getting paid what he's getting paid, I'll do the same thing like him of a 3-hour lunch break or whatever it is. Capitalism is commerce. That's all it is. Commerce. 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
3: 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That's the nickname of Aileen Copa-Ropa, who swam for Panama and served as her country's flag bearer in three Olympic Games. 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
2: 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I encourage you to do that strongly. You know, it seems to be like a Marxist meeting in New York these days. Bernie Sanders is at a rally for this guy, Brad Lander. Brad Lander is a disgusting puke. And he's there with Claire Valdez. Brad Lander is a radical left-wing self-hating Jew, and the anti-Semites out there might really like him because he trashes Israel left and right. Now, I've told you this before. These Marxists, whether they're Catholic or Jewish or Protestant or whatever they are, they don't have a faith because Marxism rejects religion. And faith. Marxism is the religion. Marx wrote about faith being nothing but mysticism, and that faith is an obstruction to the paradise that awaits all workers, all people. If we can destroy all these ridiculous social foundations in society, faith, the nuclear family, anything that has its own sort of social circle or social basis, tradition. You got to get rid of all of this so we can think anew, a blank slate. So that's why when you have Jews or a Marxist, they're really not Jews other than born Jews like Bernie Sanders. He doesn't practice the faith. Or when you have Catholics, do the same thing. They're out there as radical Marxists. They don't care about abortion, except they want more and more of it because they're not practicing the faith. You understand? So here's Bernie Sanders pushing this guy, Brad Lander. He's running against Dan Goldman. Dan Goldman is a piece of crap, of course. Just horrendous. But it's an amazing thing where you see these radical left-wing Democrats versus these Islamist Marxists. It's crazy. It's like a Stalinist running against a Trotskyite. It's just incredible. Anybody who's still a Democrat who works for a living, you're nuts. Absolutely nuts. Go ahead, please.
3: We need and will take on Trump and his pathological lying. We're going to take on his racism. his authoritarianism, his undermining of democracy and constitutional rights.
2: Now, he will never actually say anything substantive. He's a sloganeer. He's a Leninist. He's a Stalinist in what he would do, but a Leninist in his propaganda. This is called agitprop. You don't need to be specific. You just go on with the generalizations. Now that I've told it, let's go at the top, and I want you to listen carefully so we can break this down together. It's in my book on power. It's the use of language. They use it as really a hypnotic sort of piece of propaganda. And they throw out certain devil words and devil terms to apply to their opponents, and they compare themselves in their own views to angels. Devil words on your opponents, angelic words when it comes to you and your agenda. So let's listen at the top. Go ahead.
3: We need and will take on Trump and his pathological lying. We're going to take on his racism, his authoritarianism, his undermining of democracy and constitutional rights, his kleptocracy, and his illegal and unconstitutional wars.
2: Okay, so stop there. What has he said? Anything? Slogans. Slogans. Go ahead.
3: But let me be as clear as I can be, and that is taking on Trump is not enough. The American people are hurting, they are struggling, and they demand strong and immediate action now to improve their lives.
2: Mm-hmm. Which includes seizing private property, redistributing wealth, murdering the goose that lays the golden egg. I mean, folks, we had Venezuela, we have Cuba, we have Nicaragua, we have North Korea. I mean, where are these spectacular examples of equity and equality? Where are these spectacular examples of prosperity? Where are these spectacular examples of the greatest socialist supermarkets, industries, healthcare systems on the face of the earth? Where are the examples of this? Why do you think, as big as China is, they have to keep stealing our technology to prop up their regime? We don't steal technology from Russia. We don't steal technology from China unless it's military, so we know what they're doing. But we don't steal it because we need it. We don't steal technology from Nicaragua or Venezuela or Cuba. We're not stealing technology from communist or socialist regimes unless that technology gives us information about what they're doing. But we don't need it. We don't steal it. It's crazy. And there never seems to be a person capable of challenging these people. Maybe it's because they go to these, you know, communist rallies, that sort of thing. And so there's really no opportunity to debate. Or you get sort of these rhino Republicans who have about three lines and they don't know anything. But I think it's mostly because they don't have an opportunity to really debate. In a lot of these districts, it's like 90% Democrat. So the Republican is running, you know, God bless him or her, but doesn't have a chance just based on the registration. But you listen to these guys, the oligarchs. Now, they never mention that billionaire in China, do they, who's funding the destruction of America? They never mention George or Alex Soros, do they? They never mention the billionaires who fund them. They never mention the millionaires they have become, do they? No, they don't. I just wish we were better at this. Now, here's Bondami at the same rally for Brad Lander. A disgusting piece of garbage. Cut 15, go.
1: For far too long, our party has seen its job as managing decline.
2: It's not your party, jackass. You're a democratic socialist. You're not a Democrat. This is the other thing that's crazy. Bernie Sanders has never been a Democrat. He's a democratic socialist, which means he's a Marxist. This little puke, Mondami, same thing. He's not a Democrat in the old sense of the word. He's a Marxist. So they're not even honest about what they actually... I have an idea. What's that, Mondami? AOC, let's call ourselves Democratic Socialists of America. But we hate America. And we hate the Democrats. And we're not even socialists. We're Marxists. Exactly.
4: Go ahead.
1: Bring material change for working people. This slate here today.
2: Material change for working people. Well, where are you getting the material from there, Sparky? We'll just take it. Take it. Go ahead.
1: Is our answer. The Democratic Party.
2: You have no answer. Again, slogans. Slogans. That's it. Slogans. Go ahead.
1: Change. When does the race for 2028 begin? It starts now.
2: Wow, that was informative too, don't you think, Rich? Very, very informative. I mean, you go to those rallies, you have a negative IQ for the most part. We'll be right back.
0: Mark Levin.
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Here's what I've learned. Online is a cesspool. It's a lot easier not to go there. It's a lot easier just to put on the boots and click your heels. But that's not who I am, and that's never going to be who I am. Period. Period. Give an example. Let's see here. There's a girl by the name of Ashley Brassfield. And a guy by the name of Chris Madison or something to that effect. They've got like 14 followers. So what do? They do a little video stuff. They put words in my mouth. There's no maturity. There's no intelligence. It's on a Tucker Carlson news site. So Ashley Brassfield will forever be remembered as a moron. She's not going to move up in the world. She's got to stay in that cesspool. And she'll be stupid her entire life. Stupid her entire life, Ashley Brassfield. Despite all the effort her parents no doubt put into her education, she turned out to be a scum. And it's sad. Because I think our side needs to have people who aren't scum, like Ashley Brassfield, who are going to think, who are going to be educated, who are going to engage. I remember when I was a young guy, I would never do anything like this. Just taking sides and shooting spitballs, that doesn't do anything. Engage, debate. You know, when I was going through high school and college, I really enjoyed it a lot. And I engaged and debated with teachers. There were no neo-Nazis, Mr. Bredeau. Do you remember any neo-Nazis? Klansmen, supremacists? None of that stuff. That doesn't mean they didn't exist, but they weren't in my classroom. They weren't in our school. And we'd have fun. A lot of fun. And then you'd have lunch. You'd go in the cafeteria. Maybe you'll continue it. Maybe you won't. Wasn't a blood sport. But we've raised a generation. Not all for sure. But too many. Who are literally stupid. And what they've learned by listening to podcasters is just to throw bricks. They say they're for free speech, but they're not. They're thugs. They're mobsters. They don't want free speech. They want their speech. That's it. Ashley Brassfield, I think she works at the Daily Caller. That is a Tucker Carlson, or was, site. It's funded by a guy, I forget his name, Mustafa or somebody like that, Mr. Producer, something like that. Doesn't matter. And so they enlist all their little friends and all these different sites to do these things. I'm not going to be deterred. But can you imagine raising a kid like this? Who doesn't know how to use their mind? Who doesn't know how to engage? It's crazy. And you see it on the left. With the radicals, many of whom are very violent. Crazy. So this isn't about picking sides. This is about picking your brain. And making decisions based on your own thought processes. And if you disagree with somebody, great. So be it. You disagree with them, they disagree with you. But don't say you support free speech when your entire existence is about trying to stop people from speaking. Yeah, that's just foolish. It's not even funny. Ashley Brassfield. Mr. Producer, would you contact Ashley Brassfield? I think she's at the Daily Caller. And ask her if she'd like to come on the program for 5 minutes.
Let's see what we can get out of that. Maybe nothing. Do I owe you something? All right. 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Now, pound 250, say Mark Levin. That's pound 250, say Mark Levin. Switch in as little as 10 minutes. Again, that's pound 250, say Mark Levin today. It's a guy, Jack Posobiec. Horrendous. Horrendous. There's a big video out on him that lays him out. He's going on and on. He was invited on this radio program to debate. You're the one who did it, right, Mr. Producer? He never responded. Oh, that's not true. His publicist said he wanted to get paid, right? And then they never responded. You reached out to Piers Morgan's producer, isn't that correct? Never heard back. I mean, I don't tell you the half of it, folks, the people we've reached out to. We'll be right back.

0: Please be advised. You may want to stop eating the following foods immediately. Broccoli, kale, bean sprouts, blueberries, quinoa, spinach.
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0: 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And the only way to really know what your body needs is to listen to it.
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4: President Trump is at Camp David for the weekend as the scheduled U.S.-Iran talks are off to a rocky start. They were supposed to start today in Switzerland, but were postponed due to what the White House said was logistical issues. Multiple reports indicate they were scrapped after Israel and Hezbollah traded fire in Lebanon, with Iran reportedly seeking a guarantee that Israel would cease fighting the Iran-backed militant group. That ceasefire agreement has since been secured, but it's unclear when the U.S.-Iran talks will resume. All of this after the U.S. and Iran signed a memorandum of understanding that will immediately open up the Strait of Hormuz. The U.S. men's national team advanced to the knockout rounds earlier today with a 2-0 win against Australia in Seattle at the 2026 FIFA World Cup. Alex Freeman scored the second goal for the U.S., with the first coming off an Australia own goal. Elsewhere, Morocco beat Scotland 1-0, and Brazil took down Haiti 3-0. The U.S. will close out the group stage against Turkey on Thursday in Los Angeles. World Cup action continues, but if it's not your thing, you're not alone. Bree Tennis with more.
5: It's all about the FIFA World Cup until the final game Sunday, July 19th. Until then, it's all about soccer, watching games, going to games, and talking about games. That is, if you're among the 45% of the U.S. who actually like soccer. But if you're among the 54% who don't, you can pivot your entertainment. Museums aren't full, theme parks are seeing lower than average crowds, and reservations might not be required at that hot new restaurant.
4: President Trump is endorsing both Republican candidates for South Carolina governor. In a post on Truth Social Friday, Trump said he can't hurt one of them by only endorsing the other. He instead endorsed both South Carolina Lieutenant Governor Pamela Yvette and the state's Attorney General Alan Wilson. The two candidates are heading to a runoff next week. Trump continued, with either one, you can't go wrong. I'm Rob Martier.
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4: It appears ICE arrests are on the rise in the Chicago area. Immigration attorneys report a recent uptick of arrests at immigration court hearings, routine check-ins, and criminal courthouses. In some instances, those detained are individuals facing minor criminal charges or whose cases remain unresolved. Advocates say other arrests appear less predictable, but often involve immigrants who entered the United States through parole programs established during the Biden administration. Meanwhile, a U.S. Department of Homeland Security spokesperson says federal agents are focused on enforcing federal immigration law and removing individuals who pose public safety threats. New York Knicks fans are already thinking about next season. Natalie Migliori has more.
10: The celebrations are starting to come to an end, but the energy remains high in New York. Knicks fans are already hoping this championship team can bring another one home next season.
11: I ain't gonna lie, Knicks is going back-to-back. I ain't gonna lie, back-to-back chips we going again for next year. We on a run right now.
12: Yeah, I think they can go two-peat and make it a dynasty.
10: More than 2 million fans packed into the one-mile route along the Canyon of Heroes, breaking ticker tape parade records. In New York, I'm Natalie Migliori.
4: Just days from our country's 250th birthday, some of the original documents that shaped our nation are going on display in South Florida. The Museum of Miami is just one of eight cities in the country to host the archives, including an engraving of the Declaration of Independence. Museum CEO Natalia Crujeras hopes visitors use the opportunity to reflect on our founding ideals.
13: These documents are not relics. They're reminders of the promises that this nation had.
4: The museum will be open daily from 11 a.m. to 5 p.m. through July 5th with free entry to the exhibit. This Sunday marks the official start of summer. Astronomers say the summer solstice will occur at 4:25 a.m. Eastern Sunday morning when the Earth's axis makes its northernmost tilt toward the sun. I'm Rob Martier.
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America, hour three, our last hour of the week, our power hour. I have a little announcement. I won't be here next week. We have some great guest hosts, and you can always listen to the program on the internet, our podcast, which is simultaneous. 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But in many ways, you can still listen to the program. Now listen to this. For 2.5 months, we have scheduled a trip to Israel. By the way, our buddy Sid Rosenberg is already there, the morning man on WABC. He's great, as are other people and so forth. So the conspiracy nuts will start. But in addition to going there to speak at an event, we're also going over there because we have a son that's newly engaged, and we want to spend some time with him and his fiance as well. And then I'll be coming back. I'm only there a week. Should I joke, Mr. Producer, or will everybody go nuts? So I'm going to be meeting with the Mossad and the IDF. I'm going to meet with all the top government officials, the Security Committee. We're going to share information. They're going to tell me what to say, when to say it, and how to say it. Of course, none of that's going to happen. Yes, got to pick up my paycheck, you know. You know, we have these woke right Congress people from time to time. They go online and they say, we want to know who's getting paid by foreign government. So do I. So go find out. Find out who's paying them. Excuse me. Nobody's paying me except Westwood One and Fox and Simon and Schuster. That's it. American companies. Foreign money. You know what? It wouldn't even cross my mind. And so you have these people talking about, are you an American? Are you American first? Are you American? Well, who's paying you? You know. Look at this guy Bannon. He's all locked up, pretty much. He was. This guy, Tucker Carlson, Owens, all these, were they? I don't know. I'm not accusing them of anything, but he'd be a good place to start. Then you got guys online who are making a fortune off Qatar, investments in Saudi Arabia. What is it, cyber? What's it called, Mr. Producer? I don't even know. The currency, the digital currency. Bitcoin, they're making money off Bitcoin, they're making money off this guy and that guy, and then they go, are you taking your directions from Netanyahu? It's just shocking to me how sick this is. It's really sick. Crazy. Ooh, baby. So we deal with it. Rashida Tlaib was on the floor of the House yesterday and not face down. She was just there, not drunk. Juneteenth. Some people say, what are we celebrating this for? Well, Republicans should actually be glad about this because this was viewed as the end of slavery. And last time I checked, that was a Democrat policy. In fact, the Republican Party was established in the 1850s for one reason at the time, and only one reason, to abolish slavery. But we Republicans have a tendency to give up our history, and I don't get it. It just drives me crazy. And if you read my book, The Democrat Party Hates America, you'll see why it hates America and always has, and we love America and always have. And even those statistics I discussed with you in the first hour, does it not prove the point? 29% of Democrats have no intention of flying a flag on July 4th. 27% of Democrats, only 27, are proud of America. Think about this. It's crazy. And then when you tell them they're un-American, they go, what do you mean by that? Well, you should be pleased. I'm praising you in your own mindset. Oh, right, I forgot. All right. Crazy, I think. Let's see here. Bear with me.

0: Me. We're live and national. Holy mackerel. What's that? Oh, yeah, Tlaib. 18, go.
1: Juneteenth is a reminder that freedom must be more than a promise.
0: Oh, yeah, yeah. And I bet in the so-called Palestinian territories where your family came from, it's all free there. I'm sure there's a great deal of freedom and democracy. You have the same terrorist that's been running Fatah and running it like a mobster since he was first elected to a four-year term 20 years ago. Freedom, freedom. I love it. When people who come out of these hell holes, that's right, I said hell holes. When these people come out of these hell holes, lecture us about freedom. Did somebody tell her family they had to come here? Or her, she had to come here? If we're so horrible, why are you here? You can get the hell out. No, I can't do that. Go ahead.
1: Reflected in our schools, our workplaces, our neighborhoods, and in our democracy. Black neighbors need more than a day, Mr. Speaker. They deserve reparations.
0: Reparations. So, everybody who was a slave is dead. I think everybody who was the child of a slave is dead. But everybody who's black deserves reparations. Does that include people who came here, say, 50 years ago? Does that include people who came here after slavery was eliminated? I'm just curious. And why is it the Democrats keep talking about reparations? So why don't they pay them? They're the ones who did it. And I've said this for the longest time. That was the slavery party. Ours was the Emancipation and the Abolitionist Party. Now, there was a civil war fought with over 700 people killed. 1.1 million total casualties. No nation on the face of the earth had ever fought a civil war to end slavery. Not one. And it is a sad fact of humanity that slavery existed all over the world and exists today on the African continent, in Southeast Asia, in the Middle East, but not in America, not in North America. So why don't we talk about where slavery exists and talk about how do we help the people who are enslaved? No, we don't have any discussion about that. And we don't really have a discussion about the true history of slavery, who captured whom and sold them to whom. No, no, you can't do that on Juneteenth, but it's reparations. You see, they take this Marxist ideology, they apply it to race, and they've done this a lot, as I explain in American Marxism. You know, and I sit here and I think, Mr. Producer, as I'm speaking, putting aside rescuing Sprite, I've got 10 books on history and philosophy. And I'm debating with people online that haven't even read a book. Isn't that crazy? Haven't even read a book. All right, let's take some calls. Let's see. Let's go to Robert, Valdosta, Georgia, on the Mark Levin app. Robert, how are you, sir?
2: Mark, I'm pretty good. God bless you and the family, and congratulations on the engagements that your sons are expecting.
0: Thank you.
2: To
0: two
2: have
0: of them.
2: Fruitful marriages. Mark, the reason I'm calling, I've been a supporter of President Trump since he was elected, but I'm a 24-year veteran as well. During the Reagan administration, I was a senior officer and responsible for some stuff that involved escorting Secretary of Defense Caspar Weinberger.
0: He was a great secretary. Yes,
2: Schultz.
0: Sir. Yeah.
2: And I find this MOU and this appeasement that we ended this war with Iraq just so distasteful. I find it such a betrayal of our military that has been there in the Straits of Hormuz on both sides, in the Mediterranean Ocean. I don't know who's been advising, but those that have, Rubio, the Vice President Vance, if they've had a major part to play in this, it's almost a disqualifier for them to continue for 2028. I am so discouraged. This should have been a war like World War II, where the end of the war was capitulation and total surrender.
3: Well, and here's the thing. I don't care how mad people get at me, because they're not really serious people for the most part. They don't want to engage. They want to shut down and silence people by bullying them. I'm not going to put up with that. They're going to be back at it. Certainly after this administration, they're going to be back at it. And we're going to have to face it. They're going to have many more ballistic missiles. They're going to have control over the Strait of Hormuz. They're going to have $300 billion in their pocket. And our children, assuming how long this goes on, are going to have to confront this. It's not about Israel. It's not about Jews. It's not about any of that. They have killed in 47 years, maimed and killed thousands of Americans, military and non-military. And I don't know why people can't get this through their heads. It's one thing to support the MOU and to have an explanation for all the elements in the MOU, but most of the people who support it haven't even read it, and they can't explain it. And I took the time to go through it, explain it, give my concerns about it, and rather than have rational feedback, you're accused of disloyalty, you're accused of this, you're accused of that, there's videos made, Piers Morgan's wetting himself and his depends and all the rest of it. It's just, I don't know how this society is going to survive with all this stuff. I just don't.
2: Well, Mark, I'm very proud of Prime Minister Benjamin Netanyahu and how he's organized his cabinet and the Israeli military and how closely they fought the initial aspects of this war with us side by side in the air. But any criticism of Israel that has come to pass in this past week is so undeserving and so undeserving of what Benjamin Netanyahu has been such a good leader and ally to our country in the Middle East.
3: Taken attack after attack after attack. There in Turkey, you have a dictator who is a killer. He's a homicidal maniac, and yet he's in NATO, and he's allied with Iran, and he's our best friend. And if Qatar, that has poured hundreds of billions of dollars into our country to create dissent and destroy our educational systems, they're our buddies, and I can go down the list. This is a country that is simply trying to defend itself, and it's been through holy hell. And they fought side by side with us, you know? It's just, in 2 months' time, it's just quite sad. I feel bad about it. Robert, I want to thank you for your service, my friend, and God bless you, and I appreciate your call. You take care of yourself. You take care. Let's go to Scott Warren, Michigan, Sirius XM Satellite. Scott, go right ahead, please.
4: Hey, Mark, thank you so much for taking the call. I appreciate it so much.
3: Thank you.
4: Hey, you're so welcome. I remember, I don't remember if it was right after President Trump won the election, November 2024. Maybe it was during the campaign. I believe you had shared with us, your audience, that he had texted you saying that he would take care of Israel.
3: That's what he did.
4: I believe at some point, and Mark, that's what I'm holding on to. Obviously this MOU does not seem like it's taking care of Israel, but somehow, I would believe, a million Christians in the United States that pray for this president daily, that pray for Prime Minister Netanyahu daily, that pray for this great country daily, that pray for our great ally, Israel. I believe, and I hope it's not just pie in the sky, I believe somehow it's going to work out as well as it can for Israel. I believe President Trump has Israel's interests. At least he's considering their welfare when he's making these decisions.
3: Here's the thing. He's done many wonderful things for Israel, particularly in his first term. And he's done many wonderful things for Israel now. But some of the things that have been said by the vice president and others are very troublesome to me. It demonstrates a mentality and a viewpoint that are very harsh and very, I think, inappropriate. This is an ally that fought side by side with us. This is an ally who has lost well over 1,000 IDF soldiers over the course of this war. We are 44 times bigger than Israel population-wise, so that's the equivalent of 44,000 soldiers. Their women were raped, their babies were burned alive, and I really don't think they deserve this kind of treatment. And then Hezbollah, which is a terrorist group that's killed hundreds and hundreds of our people, they've taken out the leadership that had million-dollar bounties on their head placed on by our State Department. They don't even get a thank you. And so if you bring these things up, you say, oh, you're Israel first. I'm not Israel first. This is an ally. We don't have an ally like this anywhere else in the world. Can you name one other country? One other country that fights with us like this, next to us, where we share such values like this? On the one hand, we go to NATO and the European countries and we say, step up. Step up. You act like you're on welfare, like we have to protect you. You don't have the equipment. You don't have the soldiers. You don't have the willpower. And here we have one that has all those things. And I understand we want this MOU, but I also understand that Israel lives in the neighborhood and they have suffered immensely over the last 70 some years. And the Prime Minister of Israel is not in our cabinet. That's the irony. We keep saying, well, we may not be aligned with them. Well, they may not be aligned with us. Why are we insisting that they comply with an MOU that they had nothing to say and that they weren't shown until our public was shown, that our enemy was shown? Well, maybe they're not aligned with us if we're not aligned with them. I'll be right back.
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When we come back, we've got more. We've got you. The last 30 minutes on a Friday of the week. I'll be gone next week, but I'll be back right thereafter. And we'll be right back.

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1: 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I love him.
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2: 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All right. Well, we got a lot of people who want to get on this program, and we're happy to have you. Happy to have you. Let us go to Michael, Commerce, Texas, the great Sirius XM satellite. Go right ahead, please.
3: Yes, sir, Mark. Privilege to talk to you again.
2: Yeah.
3: Thank you. You're welcome. Very welcome. I'm with you, Mark, on a lot of things. And like you said, train the people of Iran and arm them and stuff like that. But this whole thing that Trump did, I'm very disappointed. We had them dropped them to their knees, and we just dropped the balls. It's like, I don't know. It's just crazy.
2: No, I agree. I'm not celebrating. And I think a lot of people who are haven't actually read it, don't actually comprehend it. It's very knee-jerk oriented, and that happens. But, you know, you got to keep your chin up, and you got to stay straight ahead and keep doing your thing. And that's what I'm going to keep doing. And we're all Trump supporters. All of us are Trump supporters. Thank you, Michael. Now we'll go to Mike, Ashland, Virginia, on the Mark Levin app. How are you?
4: I'm fine, thanks. And, I want to say God bless you on your trip next week.
2: Thank you.
4: And also, you're certainly my go-to source of information since Russia's passed.
2: Oh, wow. Thank you.
4: I would like to make to tell you my viewpoint, and please forgive me, I'm a bit inarticulate.
2: No, you're not.
4: But I'm hoping that President Trump is trying to thread so many needles here. He's trying to, well, for one thing, I think he has disabled the Iranians until at least the election, okay? And that being said...
2: Although today he said he hopes this will all be resolved within 60 days. So we'll see.
4: Well, I understand that, but we know these datelines move frequently. And, you know, he may find a way to move them all the way to the election. But what I'm hoping is that I certainly cannot speak to Hezbollah and, of course, the slaying of the Iranian people. Because, of course, I'm vision impaired for one thing, so it's very difficult to get information. But you said something yesterday about four Israeli soldiers being incinerated. And I can only imagine, you know, what is going on with Hezbollah and Israel. But I think that President Trump is trying to...
2: Look, here's the bottom line. We would never accept being compelled to comply with a memorandum of understanding that we weren't involved in, that we didn't know about. and that includes an enemy of ours in such an arrangement, that is Hezbollah, in a country, Lebanon, that doesn't want Hezbollah. It's a terrorist organization. It's an arm of Iran. So I look at the facts. I try to keep all the personalities aside, and those are the facts. And so if you're a little country surrounded by a quarter of a billion Arabs and Muslims, and you've got 9 million people, and about every 2 or 3 years you have to fight for your survival, I don't care if it's Israel or Taiwan or whatever the country is. They simply cannot agree to surrender to Hezbollah. It's a democracy. The people want these elements dealt with every bit as much as we would. Now, what state do you live in again? I'm sorry, I got to look up here. You're in Virginia. I dare say that if we had a terrorist group in West Virginia that was shooting missiles into Virginia, into your community, sending drones into your community, trying to sneak terrorists across the border into your community, I dare say you wouldn't sit on your hands. I dare say our government wouldn't sit on its hands. So I try to put myself in somebody else's position. Iran has killed over 47 years, put every other country aside, and maimed thousands of Americans. Our Marines, our airmen, our soldiers, our embassies, and more I could go on. And so I look at a document and I have to draw my own conclusions. It's not about somebody has a lot of pressure, somebody has this. Lincoln had a lot of pressure. Washington had a lot of pressure. I mean, I don't think anybody had more pressure than Lincoln during the Civil War. Anyway, go ahead, but then I got to move on.
4: Well, I was just thinking that, you know, Trump is trying to get himself past the election. And the very day after the election.
2: Okay, so to have a victory. Don't have a 2-week ceasefire that goes 9 weeks. Then a 60-day negotiation period after the MOU. There are ways to deal with this, I think.
4: Looking for that victory after the election, if we could win the election.
2: I even suggested that. I said we should drag them along. They think they're dragging us along. Maybe we drag them along. We rearm. We get more things in place that we want to get in place. We look at other tactics to impose our strategies. I've talked about that yesterday, and I've even posted that as a possibility. If that's really the plan, I'm all for it, but I'm not clear that it is. All right, my friend, thank you for your call. I appreciate it very much. Let's keep going. Scott, Louisville, Kentucky, on the Mark Levin app. How are you, Scott?
5: I'm doing great, and I just want to thank you for being one of the only voices out there that I've heard up against this populist conservative movement we've had in our party.
2: It's not even conservative anymore. They hate conservatives.
5: The word populist conservative doesn't make sense. We went over this in 2018.
2: Yep.
5: You were the first one saying Ronald Reagan was not a populist conservative. He was just a conservative, period. Mm-hmm. Bernie Sanders is popular. He
2: filled
5: 10,000-seat arenas. What is that? That's not a policy, right?
2: That's
5: and you were
2: right.
5: The one that stood up and the only one that talked about it. Mm-hmm. I also want to thank you for the clarity that you're providing. Having people like General Jack Keane, who I think I've never heard one thing that guy said that I disagree with. Have you talked with him recently? Are people like him?
2: Well, I don't talk to him off record. I've had him on the show. The guy is absolutely brilliant. And I love it when people say, well, what would you do? That guy is a retired 4-star general. He said what he would do. But they don't really want to hear the answers. You know, it's just rhetoric.
5: Well, I want to thank you for standing strong, being a solid conservative with all these protectionists and people that, you know, I just don't think they really don't understand the Tucker Carlsons. You know, I called in 2018 when I was listening, a guy that I agreed with most of the time, but he was going off the rails as early as 2018, the forever war stuff. That doesn't make any sense. You win the war, you fight the war as long as you need to. And I think our vice president, who I also like, and I think it's shameful that he would stand up there and make any equivocation whatsoever between Hezbollah and Israel. They should not be stated in the same sentence. Israel's not perfect, but there is no moral equivocation that should ever take place. And we should not have that be part of any type of memo of understanding or anything of that sort, in my mind.
2: So I agree.
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2: Well, you're really kind, and I appreciate that. 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We'll be right back.
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0: This is the Daily Caller, which is run by Tucker Carlson's group. Benjamin Netanyahu reportedly hatches plan to influence final Iran deal, and it involves Mark Levin. That is a lie. It is a smear. And this is what Tucker Carlson and their whorish media do. It's just disgusting. Here's CNN. Unhappy with Iran deal, Netanyahu taps MAGA media, pro-Israel senators to sway Trump. I don't know who's tapping whom. Nobody has tapped me. Nobody. Nobody. Really sick. Absolutely sick. All right. History is unfolding right before our eyes. President of the United States has delivered a consequential year and a half. Good luck. The economy is about ready to boom. The border is secure. Lots of investments flowing into the country. But, you know, this is a country of we the people. We the people, millions and millions of us. And we need to be active. And we need to be involved. Very, very important. And our survival depends on us. You know, congressmen come and go. Senators come and go. Sadly, this president and others come and go. But we're here. Our children are here. Our grandchildren will be here. There's more work to be done. And that's where you come in. 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All right. Let's see where we are. Let me go to the calls. Let's go to Karen, Fort McMurray, Alberta, Canada, Sirius XM Satellite. Go right ahead, please.
1: Hello, Mark. It is such an honor to talk to you. I am an original Rush baby, and I have been listening to you, Sean, and Rush forever, and God bless Rush. He's in heaven, and I'll see him one day. Anyways, earlier in your segment, you mentioned early in your show how bad Canada was. Well, I just want to let you know Canada is really bad. I'm a U.S. born and raised girl in Michigan, born and raised in Warren, moved here because I have a Canadian husband, and, of course, a white Canadian coming into the U.S. is virtually impossible. Mm. We live up here where the oil sands are. And Alberta's getting ready to do a referendum in October to break away and split off from Canada to become its own independent nation.
0: Now, Alberta has a lot of minerals and everything, too.
1: And we're landlocked, and they will not build anything. They are basically taking all of our money, splitting it up between all the other provinces, and we're left with nothing. Mm. My husband has a great job. I'm blessed.
0: Don't get mad at me. I've got to go. I'll be gone next week. Call the following week so we can complete our conversation. I'm sorry you're stuck there, and I appreciate it. Every Friday, in honor of you, you red-blooded Americans, patriots, Ray Charles in America. Here we go.

0: actually over the weekend begins now. We do have two great rock shows for you, Life, Liberty, and Levin. I should have mentioned them earlier. At 8 p.m. Eastern, I hope you'll set your DVR for tomorrow night and Sunday night. 8 p.m. Eastern on Fox, of course. We salute our armed forces, police officers, firefighters, emergency personnel on ICE, and our truckers. We salute the men and women in Ukraine, the men and women in Persia, the men and women in Israel, and you, the American people. Thank God for you. Good night, Spritey and Griffey and Pepsi and Smokey. Good night, Zelda and Gigi and Indy and Patton and Rory. Good night, Marty and little Barney. Good night, Dad. Good night, Mom. Good night, Leo. Good night, Joe. Good night, Big Eric. Good night, Teddy. And good night, Lou. And all the other patriots who've gone before us. I won't be here next week. And with God's blessing, I will be here the following week. Have a wonderful weekend. Don't forget to watch me on Fox tomorrow night, 8 p.m. Eastern, Sunday night, 8 p.m. Eastern. And I'll see you when I return. Have a wonderful weekend.
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6: President Trump is at Camp David for the weekend as the scheduled U.S.-Iran talks are off to a rocky start. They were supposed to start today in Switzerland, but were postponed due to what the White House said was logistical issues. Multiple reports indicate they were scrapped after Israel and Hezbollah traded fire in Lebanon, with Iran reportedly seeking a guarantee that Israel would cease fighting the Iran-backed militant group. That ceasefire agreement has since been secured, but it's unclear when the U.S.-Iran talks will resume. All of this after the U.S. and Iran signed a memorandum of understanding that will immediately open up the Strait of Hormuz. The U.S. men's national team advanced to the knockout rounds earlier today with a 2-0 win against Australia in Seattle at the 2026 FIFA World Cup. Alex Freeman scored the second goal for the U.S., with the first coming off an Australia own goal. Elsewhere, Morocco beat Scotland 1-0, and Brazil took down Haiti 3-0. The U.S. will close out the group stage against Turkey on Thursday in Los Angeles. World Cup action continues, but if it's not your thing, you're not alone. Bree Tennis with more.
7: It's all about the FIFA World Cup until the final game Sunday, July 19th. Until then, it's all about soccer. Watching games, going to games, and talking about games. That is, if you're among the 45% of the U.S. who actually like soccer. But if you're among the 54% who don't, you can pivot your entertainment. Museums aren't full, theme parks are seeing lower than average crowds, and reservations might not be required at that hot new restaurant.
6: President Trump is endorsing both Republican candidates for South Carolina governor. In a post on Truth Social Friday, Trump said he can't hurt one of them by only endorsing the other. He instead endorsed both South Carolina Lieutenant Governor Pamela Yvette and the state's Attorney General Alan Wilson. The two candidates are heading to a runoff next week. Trump continued, "With either one, you can't go wrong." I'm Rob Martier.
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6: It appears ICE arrests are on the rise in the Chicago area. Immigration attorneys report a recent uptick of arrests at immigration court hearings, routine check-ins, and criminal courthouses. In some instances, those detained are individuals facing minor criminal charges or whose cases remain unresolved. Advocates say other arrests appear less predictable, but often involve immigrants who entered the United States through parole programs established during the Biden administration. Meanwhile, a U.S. Department of Homeland Security spokesperson says federal agents are focused on enforcing federal immigration law and removing individuals who pose public safety threats. New York Knicks fans are already thinking about next season. Natalie Migliori has more.
13: The celebrations are starting to come to an end, but the energy remains high in New York. Knicks fans are already hoping this championship team can bring another one home next season.
14: I ain't gonna lie, Knicks is going back-to-back. I ain't gonna lie, back-to-back chips, we going again for next year. We on a run right now.
15: Yeah, I think they can go two-peat and make it a dynasty.
13: More than 2 million fans packed into the one-mile route along the Canyon of Heroes, breaking ticker tape parade records. In New York, I'm Natalie Migliori.
6: Just days from our country's 250th birthday, some of the original documents that shaped our nation are going on display in South Florida. The Museum of Miami is just one of 8 cities in the country to host the archives, including an engraving of the Declaration of Independence. Museum CEO Natalia Crujeras hopes visitors use the opportunity to reflect on our founding ideals.
16: These documents are not relics. They're reminders of the promises that this nation had.
6: The museum will be open daily from 11 a.m. to 5 p.m. through July 5th with free entry to the exhibit. This Sunday marks the official start of summer. Astronomers say the summer solstice will occur at 4:25 a.m. Eastern Sunday morning when the Earth's axis makes its northernmost tilt toward the sun. I'm Rob Martier.
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5: 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It's Red Eye Radio. Gary McNamara and Eric Harley talk about everything from politics to social issues and news of the day. Whether you're up late or you're just starting your day, welcome to the show from the Relief Factor Studios. This

0: You know, it was one of my throw all the bums out moment. And then I said, except Senator Kennedy. Because I was thinking in the mode of, you know, we talked at one point, not to delay this too far, but at one point about having, you know, any of them on, you know, the show, if you were going to have them on, interview them. Man, I would love to sit down and do a full show with no one, just Senator Kennedy. It would be the most entertaining and maybe informative shows.
1: You weren't delaying things too far.
0: Yeah.
1: You're just so you know, you're the co-host of the show.
0: Huh? What? When did that happen?
1: You can say anything.
0: Did I get a promotion?
1: You don't have to put a disclaimer in there.
0: Well, I know you got your button ready. And when your buttons are ready, you got to strap them while you're hot.
1: No, it's okay.
0: But we love Kennedy. Senator. He's one of the Kennedys we do love.
1: But here he is on Iran and day drinking. Okay, here we go. All right.
2: Are you confident that Iran is going to give up its nuclear ambitions, or do you have any sort of skepticism?
3: Well, you... What? What? If you... unless you were homeschooled by a day drinker, no one's confident that Iran's going to do anything.
0: I told you. Hey, wait. I take offense to that. I was homeschooled by a day drinker. My Uncle Lee. The way he started it. What?
1: And he said, how do I put this? Yeah. Well, you know what he's trying to do? He doesn't want to come out and say, this deal sucks.
0: Yeah. Yeah,
1: and you could tell he's hemming and hawing. He doesn't know how to approach it.
0: Right.
1: You know, of course, has, you know, supported Trump in so many areas. He doesn't want to come out and say this thing sucks.
0: Yeah.
1: And, you know, has anyone come out and said that what Bloomberg has put out is not the MOU, the Memorandum of Understanding?
0: I have not seen anyone come out and say those are lies, that's a false leak, whatever.
1: Yeah, I haven't seen anybody from the White House say that, because if that is, and we've both read it,
0: yeah,
1: it's exactly what the leaks were.
0: Yeah, it's exactly what we've been saying.
1: It's exactly
0: that
1: what
0: others were saying was in it.
1: And the only defense, when I saw, you know, J.D. Vance out there promoting it yesterday on The View, He keeps bringing up a straw man that nobody's talking. Taxpayer dollars are not going for this. I don't know anybody who was saying that.
0: No, it was like his ambition was to go out and make that one point.
1: Yeah.
0: Over the last couple of days.
1: Right.
0: Nobody is making the point that taxpayer dollars are going into it. The problem is the deal itself sets up funding that will allow them, Iran, to fund their proxies all over again, you know, and this, the one New York Post version of the story, lifting of the sanctions temporarily, and in the framework, they use the word framework in the New York Post, and it wasn't a quote, they used it, and I thought to myself, this is just getting stupid. This is getting beyond stupid. We have been here before with the other side in the White House. We've been here before. I would have bet you any amount of money after we bombed their nuclear sites, after we took out the Ayatollah, say in the week after we took out the Ayatollah, if you told me this is where it was going, I would have bet you any amount of money you were wrong.
1: Yeah. Yep. And then the leaks that were coming out yesterday, CNN had this one. U.S. negotiators are working to quickly release the text of the agreement between Washington and Iran. By the way, they downplay the significance of the specific language in the document.

0: U.S. officials told CNN. That's what the U.S. officials told CNN. All right, CNN didn't say that. They're saying the officials said, we're working out this. And it's like, well, Bloomberg did it. Yeah, no problem. It's a page and a half.
1: Right.
0: The officials described the text of the agreement as incredibly vague, mainly intended to create a more favorable environment for a highly technical in-person talks to come. They added that the framework is aimed at providing Iran the ability to sell it politically to their internal audience. Like, that's what the United States should care about. Additionally, the United States said the text of the Memorandum of Understanding, which Vice President J.D. Vance told CNN Monday is 1.5 pages long, and we have it already, does not reflect the critical back-channel commitments Iran has made to the United States, which they argue gave more than more confidence in signing on to the arrangement. Quote, people should not read too much into the language of the deal. That's what the hell you're leaking? Are you kidding me?
2: Don't pay attention to the facts.
0: One of the officials described the agreement as a political document.
2: You know, I don't drink, but I should start day drinking. Actually, day drinking for us would be night drinking.
0: What, quote, what's more important than the actual document is the understanding we have with each other, and that's why it's important to get it done, that we can create an environment and go out and talk about all these things.
2: Oh, my God.
0: By the way, it's not a political document when we know that Iran is already selling oil. That's not a political document.
2: No. No, it isn't.
0: I mean, they're spinning this thing. I agree. And, you know, we've always talked about the fact that Democrats believe that the people that vote for them are idiots.
2: Yeah. Yeah.
0: In this case with Trump, he believes the people that support him are complete idiots.
2: Yeah. Well, he believes everybody is an idiot, I guess.
0: He believes he has had so much power that the people that, well, remember, he's the one that said, I could go out and,
2: shoot somebody in the street.
0: Shoot somebody in the street and still win.
2: Right.
0: He believes that he can do anything, and his followers will follow him, no matter what it is. I think he's finding out that's not true. I mean, he's getting blasted on Fox News yesterday.
2: Oh man! Yeah.
0: You know, preliminary was like, well, let's see what's in it. Let's see what's in it. Now, you know that the document is apparently out, and then you see the backing off, these stories of backing off. Well, the actual document is more of a political document. Don't pay attention to what's actually in the document. Pay attention to the back channel discussions that we're having that we can't talk about. You can't sell that to the American people, because that's not what you sold day one on this.
2: You know who you're not seeing everywhere? Marco Rubio.
0: I know.
2: When you're not seeing Marco Rubio everywhere, and I mean, he's made a couple of comments, but in a deal like this, if this were a great deal, Marco Rubio would be out front. And that lends, so the fact that he's not lends, I think, credibility to the story that, again, if it's true, this lends credibility to that story that he's not on board. Hegseth isn't on board. I don't know how many lawmakers on Capitol Hill and the GOP who aren't on board.
0: But that was,
2: this is a cluster.
0: Yeah, it is.
2: This is a cluster. And I just don't know how it even gets to this point with Iran of all nations.
0: Somebody writes here, many left-leaning talk show hosts are saying the taxpayers are going to pay $300 billion to Iran. I heard it myself. I have not heard that, because if you're familiar with the Obama thing, we had always said and Biden lifting the sanctions.
2: Right.
0: That was us making sure they couldn't sell their oil money to fund their proxies. I don't know any Republican, because the big criticism is coming from Republicans.
2: Right. Yes.
0: That's what you have to be worried about.
2: The liberals say isn't the concern.
0: Right.
2: Your own group turning on you on this, and not really turning. They're not the ones doing the turning. The administration's doing the turning. The president's doing the turning.
0: Yeah.
2: I haven't changed my position on Iran. It seems the president has.
0: Yeah, this is not an issue of Republicans versus Democrats.
2: No.
0: This is an issue of Republicans versus Republicans.
2: Yes,
0: here.
2: Yes.
0: For the
2: the Democrats are doing.
0: Right.
2: That's a given.
0: Right. But that's not what's driving it.
2: No. No, this is what hurts you in November. Republicans staying home.
0: Yeah.
2: If they don't vote for, they're not going to vote for Democrats. Some independents may. Republicans won't vote for Democrats, but they're damn sure will stay home.
0: Yeah. And so when they say it's not a deal, all of it isn't a deal. I mean, it's not a deal. But there are portions that are a deal because it's already happening. Oil shipments are already happening for them, which means cash is going to Iran. So that part of the deal is a deal.
2: Win for Iran.
0: Right.
2: And here's the thing, too. You know, if this is a political move in the big picture on settling the markets until November 3rd, what are you going to do if they lob one? If Iran decides to step outside of this agreement, memorandum of misunderstanding, or whatever it's called, what if they decide to lob one across?
0: Well, hey,
2: are you going to do nothing? Israel's not going to do nothing. They're going to do something.
0: Well, there is nothing if the Bloomberg, and I've not heard the White House because everybody's now reporting on the 14-point plan that Bloomberg put out yesterday, and we've read it. There's nothing in there that even talks about Israel at all.
2: No.
0: There's nothing. So anything that the president says, you heard yesterday, well, he's going to keep them from going after Hezbollah, or they've got to leave Lebanon or what. None of that exists in the plan that we have seen, if that is the correct plan. But, you know, I think it was Andrew McCarthy yesterday that was like, you know, stop this thing of, well, you guys don't know what's in it. Well, then don't be promoting it. If you're going to be out promoting it, let people know what's in the deal.
2: Yeah.
0: You know, don't say, you know, that to me is absolute BS.
2: Yeah.
0: You know.
2: Yeah.
0: Present it and defend it. This is the text of it. This is what it means. And this is what we're going to do. Don't throw out generalities. And then when people come back at you and say, whoa. And the entire point, though, as we have said, doesn't matter where the $300 billion comes from. It's that America is trying to raise $300 billion to revive the Iranian Revolutionary Guard. No matter how you do it, no matter how you try to sell it.
2: Yeah. Yeah.
0: You can't sell that to Republicans. And there was some kind of switch that was flipped. And I have no idea how on this. Because you look at it, if that's correct, the 14 points, it's as bad as we originally thought it would be.
2: Yes. And it tells me it gets worse from here.
0: Now, what I thought was really interesting, and this was from Andrew Desiderio, who's covers Congress for punchbowl.com. Oh, I just had it here. What happened to it? Okay, I must have... basically, it says the Trump administration might have inadvertently handcuffed its ability to implement key elements of an Iran deal when it sent a previously unreported certification to Congress last year that bars much of the broad sanctions relief in the outline of the Memorandum of Understanding. Senator slipped a provision into the 2024 Ukraine supplemental bill that requires the State Department to tell Congress every 180 days whether the IRGC launched drone attacks on Americans. If so, the administration makes that determination. The IRGC cannot be removed from the Foreign Terrorist Organization list for 4 years. The administration formalized that determination in a report to Congress last April, lifting the Iran's foreign terrorist designation would almost certainly be required to implement the broad sanctions relief the administration has outlined under the MOU per multiple senior Hill staffers who wrote the bill. Trump can waive the four-year requirement if he tells Congress it's vital for national security, but loosening the Iranian Revolutionary Guard sanctions by arguing they should be removed from the foreign terrorist list would be a tough sell for Republicans.
2: Yeah, no, that would be an impossible sell for me.
0: Yeah. But this gets worse. And sending out sources now to say, don't pay attention to the text. They don't know what to do now.
2: Because they're not saying the text is wrong. There's no one that we have seen that says this is absolutely false what you're seeing. Right. What was released.
0: But now they're saying don't pay attention.
2: Right. They're saying instead, don't pay attention to the text.
0: Because
2: don't look behind the curtain. Right.
0: Because we can't tell you what's going on.
2: Yeah.
0: Because this is so they've already moved the goalposts.
2: Yeah.
0: The goalposts are already being moved on this.
2: Yeah.
0: We are Red Eye Radio.
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0: We are Red Eye Radio. He's Eric Carly, and I'm Gary McNamara. Thanks so much for being here this morning. Interesting, just going through Truth Social, it's amazing how little the president talked about the Iran deal.
2: And that's the second day in a row.
0: Yeah. You know, and I don't know if our last caller got it, but it says Iran has agreed to never have a nuclear weapon. He put this out. Also, the story that the U.S. is paying Iran $300 million is fake news put out by Democrats. That was actually 2 days ago that he put that out.
2: Right.
0: That's
2: really the
0: last thing that he put out on True Social.
2: Yeah, yeah.
0: And as we've said, I haven't heard a Democrat say it. We had somebody on Twitter say it, so I haven't seen everything.
2: I mean,
0: but
2: you know,
0: certainly the criticism was always going to come from Democrats. The problem is, and they haven't been as vocal as I thought they were. I don't think they know where to go on this. The criticism has come from Republicans. That's where the criticism is. And I don't know of one Republican who's saying that U.S. taxpayer dollars is going in there. Now, if you look, if the 14-point deal, is actually what the deal is, or the memorandum of understanding, it doesn't say where the $300 billion comes from. He said Iran put, is it $300 million or $300 billion?
2: $300 million,
0: yeah. It doesn't say where the money comes from. It just says investment. Who's going to do the investment?
2: Right.
0: What private sector companies are going to say, let's invest in Iran?
2: Right. Yeah. $300 billion.
0: Okay, he wrote million here, so... Okay.

0: please be advised. You may want to stop eating the following foods immediately. Broccoli, kale, bean sprouts, blueberries, quinoa, spinach.
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0: 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Because what's healthy for one person can cause inflammation for another. And the only way to really know what your body needs is to listen to it.
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1: 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Coming up in just a minute, what Trump's former chief of staff had to say about the Iran deal in just a minute.
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1: All right, here is some audio from Mick Mulvaney, very, very, you know, big Trump supporter, former acting chief of staff for Trump. Mm-hmm. Here's what he had to say yesterday on the Iran situation.
3: It's a couple of reasons not to put out the text. Number one, it could be exactly what President Trump said, which is, I want a bigger podium. I want a bigger stage. I want a bigger moment. This is a PR thing. Okay, that's right. One explanation. The other two are, number one, that the document doesn't exist yet and it hasn't been finalized. That's one possibility. That's another reason why you wouldn't put it out there. Or the last one is, and this is one I think most people are worried about, including Ambassador Volker and myself, is that it's a bad deal. And you don't want to get it out because you want to go ahead and sign it and then try and move into that 60 days. So you sort of say, look, it's not a great deal, but we can fix this during the 60-day negotiating period. So I guess the bottom line is there's a couple of reasons to not put the document out, and a couple of them are not really good.
2: Oh, there you go.
1: Now, he was being diplomatic. Remember, he's as big a Trump supporter as you can get.
2: Right. That was about as diplomatic as you could be given his, you know, his position with Trump. Look, here's the thing. Nobody bought it when the leaks started happening. But I stepped back and said to myself, what I'm not hearing, what I'm not seeing is the problem. You know, this idea that he first mentioned, well, he wants to wait and do it himself. So you have this big grand presentation. When does Trump wait on things like this? If it's already done, if the memorandum of understanding is already done, if it's already e-signed, then tell me why you would wait if it's a great deal. Yeah. Because you don't have to, I mean, you know, folding in something else that he said there, you don't have to go on. Now, Trump's already done that, but you don't have to, we've talked about, don't oversell something, don't overpromise and underdeliver. You go in and say, hey, to be clear, this is the start of a very serious long-term peace deal, but it's a big start. And we believe this puts us and puts the world in a better place with safeguards in place. And here's why. Here are the points. And you go through and you line them out. If they e-signed it over the weekend, you should have expected something Sunday night in a primetime address. And then say, we will be posting all of the details at whitehouse.gov for the world to see.
1: The problem is, as Dana Perino said on the Five, you know, and we talked about this, the ceremonial signing with basically the IRGC. Here she is on Fox News.
2: Yeah.
1: Okay, can we up the, thank you.
4: Well, I could make their arguments better for them because there are things that you could say that you would be able to think, okay, so you killed all of those 40 leaders, but now the IRGC is in charge. Mm-hmm. Okay, so that's who we're dealing with, and that's who we're supposed to stand next to on Friday and sign an agreement that nobody's seen or read, except for this is the most transparent administration history, but we can't read it. Like I could make all of those points.
5: You have to stop doing that, Dana.
6: I think she sounds
4: they
6: great.
4: Don't call me. But the thing, like we said at the very beginning, the victories are usually visible, clear, understandable, and it's just premature.
2: Yeah, I was listening when she said that, and I thought to myself, well, it's the same thing we had said the night before. You're going to be standing there with the IRGC? That's the imagery you want? The same group that's been slaughtering the people of Iran? Are we going to be shaking hands?
1: Yeah, I mean, it's absolutely mind-boggling. You know, it's, you know, and that's one of the things. I think it was, let me just see. I think, did I save it? Let me just see here. It was from, it was something I saw from Rush Limbaugh's brother yesterday, David Limbaugh.
2: Mm.
1: Then I went, wow.
2: Yeah.
1: Let me just see if I can find it here very quickly. Cause it was really interesting. It's one thing to caution people to wait and see the actual MOU before judging, but it's entirely another thing to gratuitously do an about-face and turn on Israel. I don't need to wait 2 seconds to react to that. And it was as disconcerting as the current policy seems to be. What may be even more so is the apparent radical retreat from a path that was morally righteous and invigorating. The whiplash is painful and inexplicable. Like so many, I pray there are more factors yet to be revealed.
2: In the back of my mind, and this is something I said a few days ago. If it turns out we end up getting the regime out of power and all the uranium in our hands, I'll turn around and say, well played. I have zero confidence. I said it then. I'll say it again. I have zero confidence that's going to be the case. Because the more we learn about it, the further away we get from a secure situation like that. You know, I had thought the play is here at home domestically, kick the can until November 3rd. November 4th, go in, do the damage. I don't know that I have any confidence that that's the case. Again, if that is the case, I'm not sure that I'll say well played, because you may have given Iran the opportunity along the way to strike out against Israel, to strike out against American interests. All of these things are a massive risk, and you don't give them that for 1 second. You're losing confidence by your base, and now I don't know where the confidence level is by the GOP.
1: There's two things here, and both are, Andrew McCarthy wrote a couple of great columns yesterday. Fox News reporting Trump is publicly rebuking Israel and Prime Minister Netanyahu over the war with Hezbollah. Quote, Israel's fighting Hezbollah too long and too many people are being killed.
2: Mm.
1: Where the hell did that come from?
2: I don't know.
1: No way you can justify that statement. The president can.
2: No.
1: Astonishingly, Trump added that Israel should stand aside and let Syria take the lead against Hezbollah. And this is what I think this is all part of where he just said the Trump administration thinks we're imbeciles. They think we're absolute idiots. A reminder, Syria is now run by a jihadist who claims to be a former Al-Qaeda operative.
2: Yeah.
1: Ahmed al-Sharar, formerly the designated terrorist known as Abu Mohammed al-Jilani. If you could get information, the state on that person, which is the same person back a few years ago, the State Department offered a $10 million reward. And wow. It's just like, by all means, let's have Israel stand down so a former Al-Qaeda operative can take on Hezbollah. And then he writes, he goes, the Trump administration thinks we're imbeciles. I repeat what I contended yesterday. They think we're idiots. Let's take down the simple basics. Trump's agreement with Iran is not an agreement. It's a memorandum of understanding reportedly stating that the parties will talk about making an agreement for infinitely extendable 60-day limits. Okay. That is other than the billions to which the Trump administration has agreed to give the anti-American jihadist regime. The MOU is nothing that Neville Trump is peddling as peace in our time. Is a nothing that Neville, you know, is responding, you know, Neville Chamberlain is trying to make that comparison to. But to the extent that the MOU is something, it is something very bad, because if it were something good, we'd be reading it, not being spun about it. The president is a man who would not be able to contain himself. Dana Perino said that anybody who knows the president would not be able to contain himself if the written MOU were even of marginal benefit to the United States. He would be far more comfortable exposing it and exaggerating the marginal benefits as if it were a coup. The fact that the Trump administration refuses to publish the MOU, refuses to even brief the Gang of Eight on it, is a powerful implication that it is at least as bad as close watchers suspect it is. Administration apologists maintain that their critics are accepting the IRGC spin, but if there is an information void that the IRGC is filling with propaganda, then all the administration has to do is release a written agreement that would fill the void with verifiable written terms. And by the way, if the IRGC is spinning dishonestly, why is Trump Vance crediting regime claims that it is not pursuing nuclear weapons? The credulity gives Trump's plan the makings of a JCPOA 2.0, since taking the apocalyptic Islamic regime's word for what its intentions were was the foundation of the original Obama one. The most ridiculous nonsense, admittedly, there is a lot of competition here, is that Iran has forsworn nuclear weapons. Iran has publicly forsworn nuclear weapons and emphasized that it is a member of the Nuclear Nonproliferation Treaty. Well, that's what the NPT members that aspire to nuclear weapons do, as I recounted yesterday. Just to make bigger fools out of us, Iran has also maintained that the Ayatollah even issued a fatwa against nukes. Mm-hmm. Remember that one?
2: Mm-hmm. Yeah.
1: To see the president beating his chest that Iran has agreed to never have a nuclear weapon is really something special. A close second on the ridiculous meter is the insistence by Trump and Vice President Vance that Iran will not be getting a dime in taxpayer money. That's a straw man. The point is that Iran gets access to funds through sanctions relief and whatever cockamamie investment fund the administration is conjuring. That those funds are not coming out of the directly out of the U.S. Treasury is besides the point. Yeah. You just can't. It's just.
2: By the way, it wasn't. I mentioned earlier that New York Post had mentioned the word framework And it wasn't them. It was Fox News, and they mentioned it four times in one of the article. The framework. It's a senior official says negotiators will know within weeks whether the framework becomes an actual agreement. This is insane.
1: You know, if you, well, we'll get to more of this coming up.
2: It's insanity continues.
1: I've got to pay attention to the show and the press.
2: I know.
1: How dare we? Oh, I forgot. We're commercial radio.
2: That's true.
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1: We are Red Eye Radio. He's Eric Carly, and I'm Gary McNamara. By the way, you're not going to like this comment. I'll read it to you. I may be able to find the audio on it, but it was from Tom Bevin, RealClearPolitics.com. Yeah. Yeah. And you may not like this. He said, Trump is like the Spurs, blew a 29-point lead on Iran.
2: Oh, I'm okay with that. No, I'm okay with that. It is absolutely choking. I'll call it when it is. And if it's a team I followed all my life and you choke, you're choking.
1: I just read the New York Post editorial. I was wondering when it was going to come out.
2: Yeah.
1: Just blasting.
2: Yeah.
1: No, blasting this deal. I mean, it took not that there was anybody in support of it, but it took a turn yesterday where Republican conservatives just went, what in the hell's going on?
2: Remember Leon Lett in the IC Super Bowl dropping the ball? Yeah. That's what this feels like.
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21: A major storm will be impacting millions of people this weekend. The remnants of Tropical Storm Arthur continue to dump heavy rain off the Gulf Coast, with heavy downpours set to appear across the southeast today. Forecasters are warning of flash flooding and rising rivers from Louisiana to the Carolinas, with torrential downpours at rates of 2 to 4 inches per hour. Hardest hit could be the southern portions of Mississippi and Alabama. A forecaster for AccuWeather warns that flood cycles in some parts of the region are slow to complete, meaning some rivers may not crest until next week. Get ready for more road closures and traffic delays Sunday in Manhattan as the region braces for another World Cup game day. Andrew Whitman has this story.
22: Norway plays Senegal Sunday night at 8 p.m. in the Meadowlands. That means Sunday will also be a gridlock alert day in New York City. Starting at 2 p.m., the streets around Penn Station will close to vehicles. It also means other street changes at 2, including changing all of 42nd Street to buses only. Expect other street and lane closures as well. Most restrictions won't end until 1 a.m. Sunday morning, 3 hours after the expected end of the game. In New York, I'm Andrew Whitman.
21: The Men's College World Series final is set to get underway this weekend. North Carolina will face off with Oklahoma in the best of three series. Both teams got through the double elimination portion of the tournament without a loss. Game one will be played Saturday in Omaha. The Tar Heels are searching for their first ever championship, while the Sooners are vying for their third and the first since 1994. And the cost of repairs has many roads crumbling in Sacramento. Nearly half of the major roads in Sacramento are in poor condition due partly to skyrocketing construction costs. I'm Jim Forbes.
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21: The TSA is warning travelers to expect crowded airports this holiday weekend. They say people traveling for Juneteenth should prepare for long security lines. More than 800 flights have already been canceled across the country, and most of them are either in Dallas-Fort Worth or Charlotte. Most of those involve American Airlines, so check your flight status if you're flying American. Get ready for more road closures and traffic delays Sunday in Manhattan as the region prepares for another World Cup game day. Andrew Whitman has this story.
22: Norway plays Senegal Sunday night at 8 p.m. in the Meadowlands. That means Sunday will also be a gridlock alert day in New York City. Starting at 2 p.m., the streets around Penn Station will close to vehicles. It also means other street changes at 2, including changing all of 42nd Street to buses only. Expect other street and lane closures as well. Most restrictions won't end until 1 a.m. Sunday morning, 3 hours after the expected end of the game.
21: Legendary television director, writer, and producer James Burrows has died at the age of 85. The 11-time Emmy winner co-created and directed nearly every episode of the hit sitcom Cheers. He also was a featured director for Frasier, Friends, Will and Grace, and The Big Bang Theory, Taxi, and The Mary Tyler Moore Show, and The Bob Newhart Show. The Burroughs family statement reads, quote, "We celebrate the extraordinary life and legacy of James Jimmy Burroughs, who passed away peacefully, surrounded by his family." And Toy Story 5 is blasting off to infinity and beyond.
0: the fifth installment in the classic Pixar franchise, made $17.5 million from Thursday previews. The film is expected to make between $145 and $150 million. I'm Jim Forbes.
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25: 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Gary McNamara and Eric Hurley talk about everything from politics to social issues and news of the day. 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
1: All across America, we are Red Eye Radio. He is Eric Hurley and I'm Gary McNamara. Welcome and good morning. Thank you so much for being here.
2: Yeah, thanks a lot.
1: A couple of things here. Let's hear from General Jack Keane, who was on Fox News, yesterday about the Iran deal. Because I think yesterday was the turning point.
2: It really was.
1: I think, and then by the afternoon.

0: I can't square some of the things that are coming out of the administration from reliable sources. That's what I find so disturbing. When I heard it from the Iranians, Sean, I dismissed it. I said, that's the same nonsense we're always hearing. Well, but when I hear from administration sources some of the things that you have heard of what's in this deal, that makes no sense whatsoever. It's not defensible. I think what the president should do is just let's release it and let people see what's out there so we stop debating about something none of us has seen.
1: And that was before that was, you know, before the Bloomberg thing came out. But yeah, I mean, that's the whole point. I mean, the how you know it's bogus is when somebody starts promoting something. We're out here to promote the deal.
2: Yeah.
1: And we want to take on everybody who are saying things that are incorrect. And we're going to chastise you for it. Well, why don't you release it?
2: Yeah.
1: You know, right. It's that simple. And, you know, I'm amazed. You know, the one thing that is so there are just some things that are so obvious. And we used to say this about Green Jean-Pierre and about Biden and everything else. But when the president, think about this, we're just a little past Tuesday. And it was on last Thursday that the president said we're being played for suckers. And so you send J.D. Vance out there, which, by the way, people were making the comparison that Trump sending J.D. Vance out there to defend the indefensible is the same thing as, well, not is the same thing, but is close to Biden sending Kamala Harris out there to be the border czar. It's like you're gonna fail on it. But when you got J.D. Vance out there at the same time saying, no, that's Iranian propaganda, that's Iranian propaganda, that's Iranian propaganda. Oh, no. Iran says that they're going to give up the nuclear missile, you know, their nuclear abilities, and we believe they're credible this time, and we believe that they. I mean, you can't sell this crap, and I don't care if you try to sell it with confidence or anger or whatever, you can't sell it.
3: Well, this is looking less like an MOU and more like an IOU. It's about as worthless as an IOU. It means two things, diddly and squat. You know, and here's the thing. Here's the most disappointing part of that. There was real progress. The Ayatollah is dead, as in no longer existing. We set them back at least a decade on their ability to get full nuke weapons. We did some real damage. And my question is, what for?
1: And this is this one I want to play you before. I told you what he had said about making the comparison to the Spurs loss. But this is Real Clear Politics and Tom Bevin yesterday. Here we go.
4: And Israel has been doing, it seems like they've been on sort of their own timeline, their own strategy, while the Trump administration has been working to try and, you know, negotiate their way out of this thing, and Israel is seemingly less interested in that. So you're right. I mean, it could go sideways. We'll see what happens. It does feel to me, I know, you know, the Knicks won their first championship over the weekend, right, beating the Spurs, and it does feel a little bit like the Trump administration is like the Spurs in this scenario. they got out to a 29-point lead, and now it's like late in the fourth quarter, and it's they've blown the lead somehow. I mean, it just feels like we were in this very, very dominant position initially, and Donald Trump decided to create some space for negotiations, and from that point on, Iran has been sort of stringing us along and waiting us out and doing whatever they can to sort of, you know, gum up the works.
1: Which they've done for 47 years.
3: Well, you know, and to compare it to the NBA Finals even further, you know, Spurs fans had real hope that this could happen.
1: Yeah.
3: I mean, it was only based on a couple of games, but it was real hope that it could happen. And all of a sudden, you know, choking not once, but a couple of times along the way. And this impact here, the difference is the Spurs can come back from this down the road and maybe get another championship. I don't know how you come back from this championship.

0: except for one scenario that I've outlined a number of times, and I'll repeat it again. The regime is gone. The uranium is in our hands, period.
1: Well, as we have said, you know, from the very beginning, when they said, you know, regime change, you know, when the president said last week, he said, I was never concerned with regime change. Of course you were.
0: Yes, you were.
1: It's exactly what you promoted in the 8-minute speech. It's exactly why you took out and continue to take out multiple levels of the top government officials out there.
0: Well, on that
1: That's
0: morning,
1: why you don't do that unless you're attempting to get regime change. So when you don't tell the truth of why you're going to war to the American people, and they sit there and they go, well, obviously it's what you're doing.
0: Well, no, I mean, the morning the Ayatollah was above ground having breakfast, and they knew that, and they went after him. Tell me what the point of that going after the Ayatollah would be if it wasn't regime change.
1: Right. So when you BS like that, people don't buy it. Here's more from General Jack Keane, because he was on Fox News. Mm. He was on Fox Business News over the last couple of days. Here we go.
2: You can't trust him. Why? Because what they're going to want to do is actually go back to all of their strategic objectives.
3: Yeah.
2: They're going to want to reverse what they sign. Mm. That's who they are, and we have to accept that. So therefore, there has to be enforcement and compliance. And that can be there in terms of money. But also, listen, people are forgetting what happened last week. Last week, the Iranians were not moving towards this MOU fast enough. They were tapping us, as the president likes to say. And what did he do? He conducted two strikes against Iran, multiple strikes, two nights worth of strikes. He was about to do a third when the Iranians said, okay, we're ready to do this. That is still available to him, and I know for a fact he is prepared to use it. And if anybody doubts it, or the Iranians doubt that, how can you dismiss the evidence we had of what he just did last week? So, yes.
1: The only failure of that, of Jack Keane, is you've got this deal, which sucks.
0: Yeah.
1: So if you're saying that he went after them and then Iran got this deal, they were willing to come to the table. Oh, my God.
0: Well, but he didn't get anything. Yeah. Tell me what the get is. Right.
1: I do love the remaining Trump people that are trying to spin it.
0: And how they have to, you know, when Scott Pelley talked about McCabe and how impressed he was on being very careful about it, what he could say and couldn't say. And this is kind of that same dance. And I understand in certain positions you kind of have to, but I'm not willing to do that. This is horrible. And it's disappointing coming from this particular president after what this particular president literally accomplished in two major attacks on Iran. Now we're going to be standing with the IRGC. I'm still wondering. We're going to be shaking hands?
1: Yeah.
0: How's that going to work?
1: It is mind-boggling how quickly this happened. How quickly the change happened. Let me just, I had the New York Post editorial. Trump's Iran deal gives the Islamic Republic big wins up front and America nothing. Vice President J.D. Vance's sales pitch for the Iran deal is simply terrible, but President Donald Trump's may be worse. Maybe the reporting on what's in the memorandum of understanding is wrong, but Team Trump keeps confirming some of the worst news. The best we can tell, the deal does nothing to achieve the aims America started the war with, but does hand Tehran a whole series of gains. Iran gets at least a few billion in immediate funds and can start selling oil right away, which they've already done.
0: Yes.
1: With at least some other sanctions dropped as well. More, Tehran wins unprecedented authority over the Strait of Hormuz,
0: right,
1: and likely locks in Hezbollah's dominance in Lebanon.
0: When I saw that, right, they get to control the Strait of Hormuz?
1: Yep. Recall our goals, a president opened combat seeking to permanently end Iran's nuclear threat and also eliminate its missiles and other offensive capabilities, and we also hope for regime change. The bombing set back its new programs, took out a lot of missiles and missile factories, and decapitated most of the regime's top leadership. All the talks since the start of April have done nothing more. Indeed, have only let new Iranian leaders rebuild and regroup, even as the population suffers. Why think they'll change in another 60 days of talking? Vance's happy case is that the big prizes for Iran are contingent on the behavior, as he said on Hannity. If they're willing to behave like a normal country, quit chasing nukes and funding terror, then we're willing to actually fundamentally transform our relationship with them. But that's been true since the 1979 revolution,
3: yeah.
1: And the regime has never gone for it. Trump, talking with Qatar's ruler, actually claimed the regime has changed since we killed off so many leaders, and those who wound up in charge are very rational people, nice to deal with, not radicalized. Huh? It's leaders of the Islamic Islamic Revolutionary Guard Corps. They're calling the shots over there. The goons that are committed to the radical agenda. Vance, Witkoff, and Kushner never talk to them, only to the political fronts for real power. And it's easy to say to be nice when the negotiations are handing you win after win. Trump's proud that Iran promises to stick to only peaceful nuclear programs, but it never stopped making that promise, even after it never ceased to do the opposite. We never had this level of direct communication with the Iranian leadership, Vance bragged on Hannity. Again, they weren't talking to the real leaders, just the front men. Sadder still, he claimed, we're seeing even people that I would have assumed are hardliners who are kind of saying maybe it was a mistake for us to do those things we've done over the last 40 years. Maybe we should have turned over a new leaf with our relationship in the United States. They were slaughtering 40,000 of their own civilians months ago. Suddenly they're going to get normal? No. Hardliner versus moderate is just a good cop, bad cop shtick. The Iranians have pulled on Westerners for decades, right along with pretending to regret over the past. It's beyond foolish to think the Iranians have changed just because they say so. But they say that, as I've taught you, that's the thing that boggles my mind, is Vance is out there. Has he no self-awareness? On one hand, he's saying, yeah, that's all propaganda coming from the Iranians. Oh, but we believe the Iranians here, here, here, here, and here. And the claims that they believe them on are absolutely unbelievable. So forget about what we said yesterday. Forget about what the actual is in there. The administration has not said that what was released yesterday is false.
0: Right.
1: But as we said, you don't have to pay attention to what possibly might be in the so-called MOU. All you've got to do is listen to what Trump and Vance are saying, and you're like, for God's sakes, make some kind of consistent sense. You're all over the damn place. And trying to be forceful and arrogant about it doesn't sell it.
0: No, that makes it worse. That makes it worse.
1: Just unbelievable.
0: The confidence meter is at an all-time low with me.
1: Yep.
0: That's a big deal. Going back to 2016.
1: It's amazing.
0: It just makes me wonder, who in the hell's running the show? Is Biden still in charge? This comes off as a Biden-esque deal.
1: Somebody said the other day,
0: is Hunter in charge?
1: No, it was like Obama. Remember, Obama actually ran the Biden administration. Now Obama's running the Trump administration.
0: Well, I think Hunter Biden is running it, because somebody's on crack if they wrote this. Hunter Biden's running it.
1: We are Red Eye Radio.
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5: After a round of extreme weather last week in the Midwest, the forecast this week appears quieter.
6: We've got actually some more rain coming back in. Nothing like what we saw last week when we had the excessive rainfall in the central Corn Belt. We're looking at the most 1 to 2 inches of rain across parts of the Midwest. Coverage will be much more scattered than last week. And in most cases, it will be beneficial rainfall, maintaining adequate to locally surplus topsoil and moisture for these rapidly growing corn and soybeans.
5: USDA meteorologist Brad Rippey says the recent moisture is also benefiting Midwestern pastures this time of year.
6: And everything is really coming up roses for the Midwest as we head into some of these key weeks in the development season for corn and soybeans. So no changes, and temperatures are going to stay at a very reasonable level, and we should get a bit more moisture as we head on through the middle part of June.
5: I'm Rod Bain reporting for the U.S. Department of Agriculture in Washington, D.C.
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1: We are on our radio. He's Eric Carlin. I'm Gary McNamara. You know, that's the only defense so far is that, you know, stop speculating on what the deal is. That's why we have said that then put out the deal. Then put out the deal now.
0: Why would you wait if you've already e-signed the deal and it's a great deal? Why would you wait to release it? Somebody tell me. Give me a good answer. And, you know, I mean, there was we played the audio cut before. It's, well, they want to do the proper presentation. No, I don't buy that.
1: Shaking hands with representatives of the Iranian Revolutionary Guard. If you're a Trump supporter, do you agree with that?
0: If you're looking for cheerleaders, you found the wrong radio show.
1: Yeah. And as we have said, we started yesterday. Doesn't even matter what's in the deal. We're judging them by what they're saying.
0: I voted for this guy multiple times.
1: Yeah, so did I.
0: I want him to win.
1: Yep.
0: This brings my confidence to a new low.
1: Yeah. And as we've stated, it's up to them to not keep us guessing. And so you've got the source stories out there, as we know, which can be wrong, and we've always admitted that. But since it was released, the Bloomberg released it, and then other media picked up the 14 points. It exists out there. You can read it yourself. The administration has not said that that is false.
0: Yeah.
1: And they've had plenty of time to do it. And you know this administration does. So we have stated we read it. We didn't see anything about Israel in it to begin with. But we're judging them by what they're saying. And for them to be out there, Vance is out there promoting a deal and criticizing the critics while not telling you what's in the deal. And telling you that it's a great deal without letting you see the deal. And it's our fault?
0: Yeah. Why are you complaining?
1: Yeah.
0: That's my question.

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5: We all want our kids to grow up safe and healthy, so we show them how, and we tell them, with honest conversations that let them know what we expect. 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
1: We are Red Eye Radio. 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Welcome and good morning. 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Yeah, the entire thing of they haven't released it, so nobody should be talking about it, and you guys shouldn't be talking about it. Well, then they shouldn't be talking about it.
2: They're the ones promoting it.
1: Yeah, they're promoting it, and so as we pointed out that what Vance promoted, no Republican is making that case. That it's U.S. taxpayer dollars for the $300 billion. We don't know where it's going to get. Where are you going to get $300 billion in investment into Iran? That's going to be interesting.
2: Yeah.
1: What private organization is going to say, let's invest money into the private sector of the Iran run by the Iranian Revolutionary Guard? But as we said, we've been commenting the majority of it. Now, we bring you the news. We're not going to not tell you that Bloomberg and other media outlets have released what the 14-point plan is. And when we see what the 14-point memorandum of understanding is, and we read it, it's exactly what the critics have speculated is in it.
2: Yeah, right.
1: So the early leaks, if this is what it is, and the administration has not come out, because it's been out for what now? 9-10 hours?
2: Yeah.
1: There's nobody saying, look, that's not it. It's wrong. You guys are wrong on it. You haven't heard that. And so, we go by, we report the news to you. And yeah, we'll throw out a little speculation if, when, whatever. But the thing that really gets us is the things that President Trump and J.D. Vance are actually saying, what they're saying in their own words. Here's another one. This was the worst of the president yesterday. Here we go. Right. Talking about Israel because he's attempting to make Israel the bad guy in all of this.
2: Yeah.
1: Here we go.
3: Israel's fighting Hezbollah too long and too many people are being killed. And you don't have to knock down an apartment house every time you're looking for somebody because there are a lot of people in those apartment houses and they're not all Hezbollah, that I can tell you.
1: He's trying to make the... And then he goes on to suggest that the former Al-Qaeda head of Syria should be disarming Hezbollah instead, which was just the most bizarre statement that you could possibly make. But he's implying that Israel targets civilians.
2: Right. Right.
1: It's reprehensible. Absolutely reprehensible. That's got nothing to do with speculation. He said it.
2: Yep.
1: It's pure BS. And like you, I voted for him 3 times, but I don't care. If you're going to be a tribal person, if you're going to sit there, I adore this person, they can never do wrong, then you're a moron.
2: I don't know why you wouldn't question all of this.
1: Right.
2: The people come and go. The people are fallible. The ideas remain. That's what this nation was founded on. And it doesn't matter what your name is and if I voted for you or not. If I disagree, you're going to hear about it. Bye. It's what I do for a living. And if I didn't do it for a living, you'd still hear about it because I'd probably be on my rooftop.
1: Well, you know what you haven't heard in the last couple of days or I've seen at all on social media? Because I try to read as many comments as I can just to get an idea of how people are thinking. I haven't seen one in the last 48 hours about, but it's the art of the deal and he's playing fifth dimensional chess.
2: Yeah, okay.
1: None of that.
2: All right.
1: You've heard more of.
2: No,
1: This is the art of the Costanza deal.
2: Yeah.
1: Going backwards.
2: Well, the only thing I've heard is, Why do you keep complaining about the deal? Because it sucks. You know, this steak isn't steak, it's chicken. I ordered steak, but man, I guess I won't complain.
1: You know, and by the way, we do know, for example, like, with the oil, that's in the 14 point, we know they sold oil yesterday.
2: Yeah.
1: So we know they're getting partial sanctions relief.
2: Right.
1: But I want to get back to this because this is the one thing, and this is what J.D. Vance, was talking about. Mm-hmm. This seems to be his major talking point. Mm-hmm. It's not taxpayer funds. And on this score, the Washington Free Beacon's Adam Credo, and this goes back to Andrew McCarthy's column yesterday, reports that the Trump's White House emphasis that Iran is merely getting its own money back, not taxpayer funds. How stupid do they think they are? Iran's funds are frozen based on sanctions imposed in part due to its terrorism support, in addition to its nuclear weapons work, its ballistic missile work, human rights abuses, and targeting U.S. military and civilian vessels on the high seas. If the U.S. could keep funds from Iran, but is now instead allowing the funds to be paid to Iran, that is material support to a state sponsor of terrorism. It was when Biden did it. It is when Trump does it. Again, it's material support to a state sponsor of terrorism, which the Iranian regime has been since 1984 under formal State Department designation. It doesn't matter that the funds are supposedly Iran's rather than a payout from the U.S. Treasury. Our government is giving access to billions of dollars in funds to an entity our government concedes uses its funds to underwrite the arsenals and deadly activities of its terrorist proxies that target American interest and American military over the last 47 years. End of story.
2: Just insane. Okay. Just insane. Because the only way to reinstill confidence on this entire thing in a person like me is to come back November 4th or whenever it's going to be, take out the regime, take the uranium. That's not going to happen. I'm not putting a dime on that bet.
4: You just reminded me of something that I saw from an Israeli media outlet. Did I save it? I think I did. I don't know where it is. Wow, I thought I saved it. From a Israeli news service that said, "We are such big supporters of Trump. Either this is the worst deal ever, or hopefully, we just pray he's setting them up to justify the bombing the hell out of them down the road."
2: That's a possibility.
4: But they said that's our hope. They're not too confident about it because of what has been going on and the fact that they made the memorandum of understanding. And the fact is, we all know that they know that prices are killing them.
2: Yeah.
4: In the polling, you can't get much lower than everyone, including Republicans, judging Trump on the economy. And I'm talking about Rasmussen, all the Republican polls. It's not just, I don't trust any of the polls. The one poll I pay attention to the most is Rasmussen to see how that moves, because that's a Republican a pollster in the last couple of weeks. He, has broken the record for lowest in the second term in the Republican poll. And lowest is the economy.
2: Yep.
4: But if you said this is a president that was elected on strong foreign policy and the economy and the border.
2: Yeah. Yeah. Look, I have a number of theories that could work to support if I wanted to be in the cheerleader crowd to say what this deal might set up. I'm not in the mood. I'm not going to do that. Show me. Show me. And I don't think there should be wherever we are, we're less than 150 days from Election Day. I don't think you give them the room between now and Election Day. Because there's no telling what Iran could do. Iran sees this as a win. You're not going to convince me that the regime is a new type of regime. This is an all new regime.
4: This is from, I was looking at the news and commentary on Israel. It's called Mossad Commentary. Iran firing multiple drones and ships at Hormuz every night since the agreement is signed. U.S. shooting UAVs down before they threaten vessels, source tells NBC.
2: Hmm.
4: what was the other one that I was looking at the other day? Or the it was the one thing that they had said here is where they were like, you know, look, we're pro Trump. Can't see her. I saw it yesterday, and then I didn't save it for some reason. But they were the ones that were saying, you know, we support Trump. We hope that, you know, our only hope is that this has got to be something to completely wipe them out in a setup in a few months, because this turn doesn't make any kind of sense at all.
2: Look, if you want to talk about propaganda and psyops and how this could set them up to give them false confidence, the regime, false confidence in order to move in a certain direction. And when you see them moving in that direction, you go in and you take them out. I'm not going to tell you you're wrong, because I don't know what the future is.
4: Right, but we shouldn't be doing this because we've been told we shouldn't be speculating.
2: I know. Yeah. Well, and I've talked about how after, you know, in the first couple of weeks, when the bombing settled and they hit the pause button, I said, well, for intel purposes, that's almost necessary, because you need to knock on doors and find out who's in charge, who's still around. You know, Trump says he's being told, or the media, in fact, is doing stories. They're being told by their spokesman that the new Ayatollah doesn't want nukes, doesn't want this, doesn't want. We haven't seen him.
4: Yeah.
2: So I don't know what's real, what isn't real. What I do know is that if you're going to, because on the propaganda front, just imagine that this is propaganda and setting up false hopes for Iran so that they'll make a move so you can take them out. That would be a strategy. But why aren't you on Sunday night? You should have had a primetime address announcing it bigger than ever. In fact, you would go bigger on promoting it in order to give them false confidence.
4: I found it. It's from 10 hours ago. We are huge supporters of Trump, but the current situation does not align with the man we all know. Either there has been a huge shift within himself, or he is setting up Iran for another massive round of hellfire missiles. Please, God, we hope the latter. But the fact is, why would you need another 60 days to do it? You don't need another 60 days to do it. That's the whole point.
2: Yeah,
4: there's no need.
2: You don't. Well, see, here's the thing. 60 days almost gets you to the election. I think we're 140 something days out. 120 days almost gets you to election. So right before the election, something's going to happen one way or the other, or are we going to kick the can again? I can't tell you. What I can tell you is that this doesn't pass the smell test. A lot like that beef jerky I've been eating in the studio when the mics are off. You really don't like that at all.
4: It's quite pungent.
2: Oh my gosh, it's great. I love it. It's
4: your taste buds, dude.
2: It's Dorito.
4: What about your nostrils?
2: It's Dorito. Oh, I love the smell of it because I know what I'm about to eat. Oh my gosh, I could live on it. I'm taking it to an island. If that's all I get, that and one Carpenter's album, that's all I need.
4: We are Red Eye Radio.
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1: Here on Radio, he's Eric Honey and I'm Gary McNamara. One thing we know is that the $300 billion whatever investment fund down the road, here's General Jack Keane about that in the Iran MOU.
19: You can't have a nuclear deal for 10, 20 years, similar to the JCPOA. Okay. And the funding is real. There's a $300 billion investment fund. Who cares where the money comes from? If it doesn't come from the United States, I get that. Of course it shouldn't. But it shouldn't come from anybody. I mean, when we recovered Germany and Japan, the Nazis weren't in charge. The Japanese imperialists weren't in charge. Here, the Iranians are in charge. The killers and thugs are still in charge. We don't give them that money because what are they going to do with it? They're going to recover everything we've taken away from them. Who cares whether it's coming from the Arabs, from the Qataris, or whatever? They don't get it. They shouldn't get any of it.
4: There you go.
2: Yeah.
4: That's, yeah. And that part we know is true because Vance has verified that.
2: Yeah.
4: And so, you know, again, it's just like, it's just, it's, And the thing is, when they say they don't get any of it, but they have. We've allowed them to get oil money already. They've already,
2: right.
4: I guess, two tankers have already sold the oil, as we found out yesterday, and other things just for signing the memorandum of understanding.
2: Right.
4: And so you can't win this argument with the Republican Party.
2: No.

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5: The White House says it's still on schedule with the Iranian deal as President Trump does not think there will be a need to start bombing Iran again. Before departing for Camp David for the weekend, Trump told a crowd at Joint Base Andrews that the 60-day window for further negotiations is underway now that the Memorandum of Understanding has been signed. Trump said the oil is already flowing out of the Strait of Hormuz, which Iran closed after the war began. Trump also thanked China's President Xi for not getting involved in the conflict. President Trump is endorsing both Republican candidates for South Carolina governor. In a post on Truth Social Friday, Trump said, quote, he can't hurt one of them by only endorsing the other. Instead, he endorsed both South Carolina Lieutenant Governor Pamela Everett and the state's Attorney General Alan Wilson. The two candidates are heading for a runoff next week. Trump went on saying, quote, with either one of you, you can't go wrong. A New Jersey man is facing up to 10 years in prison after admitting to sexually abusing a 13-year-old cheerleader.
6: Levon Putney has more.
7: 46-year-old Michael Brown pleaded guilty Thursday to first-degree aggravated sexual assault, and Gloucester County prosecutors say his wife, 44-year-old Valerie Brown, coached the Harrison Sparks cheer squad, of which their daughter and the victim were members. She's charged with child endangerment after being accused of knowing what her husband was doing and telling the teen girl to delete text messages about the abuse. Investigators say it started at a sleepover with Brown's daughter in their Manaway home in 2018 and kept going through 2020. And prosecutors say the girl told them she lost count how many times they were intimate at Brown's home and at different hotels. I'm Levon Putney.
6: And Republican Congressman Randy Fine is pushing back against Vice President Vance's warning to Israel during a recent interview with Real America's Voice. The Florida lawmaker said Vance's comments, quote, were absolutely inappropriate. I'm Jim Forbes.
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6: The U.S. has advanced to the knockout round at the 2026 FIFA World Cup. The U.S. men's national team shut out Australia 2-0 in Seattle Saturday afternoon. Alex Freeman scored the second goal for the Stars and Stripes, with the first coming off an Australian goal. The U.S. can clinch the top spot in Group D with a Turkey loss or draw. They will close out group stage play against Turkey on Thursday in Los Angeles. Police in eastern Long Island have busted a caregiver who allegedly stole from a mother and daughter she was assisting and think she may have targeted others. Andrew Whitman has this story.
13: Jacqueline Smith was arrested at her home in Medford Friday afternoon. Police say she stole nearly $10,000 in jewelry from an 80-year-old East Setucket woman and her 58-year-old daughter, who suffers from a neurological disorder, between April and May. The 40-year-old Smith worked for Home Watch Caregivers based in Hicksville. Anyone else who thinks they or their loved ones were also targeted by Smith are asked to call Suffolk County Police. In New York, I'm Andrew Whitman.
6: A major flu outbreak at Texas Air Force Base has sickened nearly 160 troops. It's happening at Lackland Air Force Base in San Antonio in a basic military training wing where recruits sit at communal tables for meals and sleep on bunk beds in open bays. This is occurring 2 months after Defense Secretary Pete Hegseth did away with mandatory flu vaccinations for U.S. troops. And Toy Story 5 is blasting off to infinity and beyond. The fifth installment to the classic Pixar franchise made $17.5 million from Thursday previews. The film is expected to make between $145 and $150 million. I'm Jim Forbes.
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0: 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Gary McNamara and Eric Harley talk about everything from politics to social issues and news of the day. Whether you're up late or you're just starting your day, welcome to the show. 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
15: 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He is Eric Harley and I'm Gary McNamara. This story is mind-boggling. It really, really is.
16: Yeah?
15: I mean, is this brainwashing or what? What in the hell's going on? The Ivy League is having a mental health crisis. 47% of surveyed seniors at Harvard indicated they experienced mental illness at some point during their college career, and 13% were unsure. According to a survey of the class of 2026 conducted by the Harvard Crimson Student newspaper, that's more than double the rate of the general U.S. population, which the federal government National Institute of Mental Health estimates at 23.1%. Noting that mental illnesses include many different conditions at varying degree of severity, ranging from mild to moderate to severe. At Princeton, a senior survey conducted by the Princeton

0: definition of mental illness.
1: Well, yeah. So you and I had that conversation, just kind of throwing this around during a break earlier. There's a lot of pressure in terms of liabilities on healthcare providers, the doctors, the clinics, right? You mention it to your general physician, and at that point, they're obligated to follow up. And the extent, you know, to which they follow up can vary. Okay, they can talk to you about it right there, or they can refer you to a doctor who deals directly with mental illness, a psychologist, a psychiatrist, whatever it's going to be. There has been, I believe, a lot of self-diagnosis. And I don't want to say that people are saying it, that they believe they have a mental illness and that they're, you know, taking matters into their own hands, because if they do believe they have some issues, they certainly should talk to a doctor. I highly recommend that. But where is that threshold? And I think there are a couple of things on what I think has been the forefront of this entire thing of diagnosing mental illness. Is that we don't, there are a lot of things we don't, tools we don't have available to actually see it, right? With infections or something like that and other types of illness, you can measure them by the symptoms. You can also measure mental illness by symptoms through action. You can diagnose, if someone is bipolar, there is a diagnosis, there is a set of criteria. I'm not a doctor, don't have it in front of me, but there is that. And all of that should be treated and taken, it all should be taken seriously. The question is, in the age of taking pharmaceuticals and then applying them in quick fashion, I mean, I believe that most doctors are really trying to actually help people and save them from the extremes in terms of whatever manifestation is going to be as a result of this mental illness. But when you get to Princeton, this whole thing here, when the majority of students are saying they experience that at some point, my question is, are we talking, my first question is, curiosity here, correlation or causation? Because there is a difference between stress, which is, and there is stress-related situational anxiety, and actual mental illness that is long-term, right? Like if you are bipolar or something like that, or clinical depression or things like that. Those are, all of those things are very real. But stress in life is natural, and it builds our body's natural ability to deal with that stress. We all go through it. Job-related stress, life-related stress. Right. Certainly, if you're a student at Princeton, performance-related stress when it comes to getting the grades, being able to pass all the tests and everything else that's in that equation. Getting back to your original question is, I'm very curious as to the criteria and also the criteria that you have to meet in order to go to that next step of treating the manifestation, the symptoms of whatever it might be.
2: Well, because, that would be,
1: you know, that's what it comes down to for me. There are very serious mental issues with individuals that need treatment, require treatment. We know that for sure. But are we also classifying or throwing in stress-related anxiety?
2: Okay, you just hit exactly what I was, exactly, because, and I think you mentioned it, when you look at being bipolar,
1: mm-hmm.
2: schizophrenic.
1: Right.
2: You know, you look at, you know, things like that, manic depression.
1: Right.
2: You can look at that and say, okay,

0: those are forms of mental illness. But you see in the overall general population, I was reading here, like 6.5 to 8.5% of adults get outpatient talk therapy, you know, so at that particular point. You're talking in college today, you know, you're talking roughly 60%.
1: Right.
0: In the Ivy League, you know, seeking help for mental illness. And you talked about stress. You know, a couple of times in business, the stress was there every day. And you you need to learn how to handle it. And it was incredible stress. I remember that I had one job. I mean, it was just, the stress was just unbelievable. And every day after work, all I did was go out and play basketball.
1: Mm-hmm.
0: And I remember thinking to myself, here's your choice to handle it. Either go out and play basketball, which, again, pushing and shoving and, you know, everything that goes on, the physical contact on there. By the time I was done, I was exhausted and went to sleep.
1: Mm-hmm.
0: I always dealt with stress through physical exercise.
1: For me, it was running. Yeah.
0: Yeah. So when it was and it was, I mean, and it was every single day.
1: Mm-hmm.
0: And it was like, wow, the only other time, and I've talked about it, and it's quite humorous. And I think it was just, I think it was, I would say more being, having a extremely competitive attitude without preparing properly.
1: Right, right.
0: You know, having that competition of wanting to win but not preparing. And that was with my golf game when I was in my 40s. And I'd gotten the best I'd ever gotten to be, and I couldn't get any better.
1: Right.
0: And as I always like to say, I mean, it really wasn't, but I mean, I always say I had the rage of a serial killer directed at myself.
1: Mm-hmm.
0: But I'd finish a round, I wouldn't talk to anybody. I'd be furious for hours.
1: Mm-hmm.
0: You know, 3 or 4 hours afterwards, I didn't want to talk to anybody. I was furious. I remember thinking to myself, all right, this could lead to something bad. You need to get over this. And I actually quit golf for a while and went back to, you know, playing more basketball, a little bit of hockey, stuff like that. And you know, but I remember saying to myself, I mean, it was so illogical to have that much rage. And then as I'm having the rage, I realize, well, you're not preparing properly also.
1: Right.
0: You know, and thinking of, but other than that, in college, I was working two jobs and having so much fun. Mental illness, nobody, I didn't know everybody that I, and I probably hung around with 50 different people. Everybody was having a great time and was looking, you know, and here's the point that when you talk about the Ivy League schools, because I think this is important to bring up, because we bring up stress and not being able to handle stress, but is that mental illness?
1: Right.
0: The other thing is, and you and I have talked about this, woke liberalism. When you're told you're a victim every day, when you're told you can't make it, when you're told that you should feel guilty because of your race, when you're being told that you need to act this way and be this way, and if you're not, you're shunned by peers.
1: Yeah.
0: Is that part of it? I would have to say that has to be part of it.
1: Well, I go back to the stats on adolescent women and the suicide rate that had gone through the roof during COVID. And again, causation, correlation, I can't tell you. But what I can tell you is the world was telling young women as they were coming into, you know, that coming of age moment or moments in their life, they were being told by the world, everyone of authority, it seemed, that if you breathe on someone, you could kill them. If they breathe on you, you could die. And if you equate that to the world is ending and the young women who were telling lawmakers, we're sitting in a classroom and we don't understand why we're even here because the world is going to end because of climate change. Those are very real fears if they believe it.
0: They were raving maniacs.
1: They were, and that's it.
0: Emotional nightmares screaming that the world's going to end and it's all, and adults are the ones
1: That's a learned behavior.
0: And that's my point. Is that a mental illness or is that brainwashing? And is brainwashing,
1: because if
0: you can be brainwashed, is that a form of mental illness?
1: Well, it can drive a panic disorder. And that's the problem. If you're triggering a panic disorder, I'm just now learning about how our hormones in our body are directly related to the brain and how the brain is is wired, and we have a family, longtime friends of ours, whose daughter's going through something horrific right now. And I didn't know the relation between hormones and the brain to that extent. And she's going through a really horrible time. And we've been praying for them, and it's about all we can do. And I did some more reading. I was just curious, trying to learn about what was going on. And at that age of adolescence, when emotion, you know, hormones are raging, emotion leads, and you can grab them and instill that fear with these ultimate fear moments or scenarios, then you should expect nothing less than that to manifest into some kind of panic disorder. And that's very real. And that's still at play at college age. That's still in play at that age when the mind is impressionable. It's why you want to teach them at those years. You know, we don't wait and go to elementary school starting at 50. And I'll tell you this, at 50, I probably got a elementary school education. But you don't, you teach those young impressionable minds because we know for a fact everything. Language and all of it is learned in those younger years. Well, when you're instilling fear, expect that to manifest into something bad. If it's not tempered with coping skills and also realism along the way. Look, I'm not a doctor. Don't pretend to be. But I know the reality of raising children and now grandchildren being a part of their lives. And I see these things every single day in the world they live in. And if we're going to tell them that the world is ending, you know, that if we're going to tell them, you know, everything depends on this, and then we throw everything at them, and you have to include what's going on with edibles, what's going on with energy drinks, what's going on with, you know, it seems we're told that young people aren't drinking as much alcohol. I guess that's certainly a good thing. But if edibles are part of the equation, what else is part of changing the chemistry of that brain?
0: Okay, so you think that if I start a new push to drink heavily to save your mental health because they've stopped, and I can justify that if they're drinking less, that's why the mental illness is there. I probably can't sell that to the general public.
1: Probably not.
0: Okay.
1: Because I'm guessing that realism will kick in and you realize that the morning after creates the rebound effect.
0: No, but, you know, speaking of that, I do remember actually having that thought. You know, It's like, I guess, you know, because you're just so stressed, you get back home from work and it was just like, should I have a drink? And it's like, I remember making that conscious choice.
1: Yeah.
0: Either I drink or I just... Every day I come home from work, the first thing I do is head to the basketball
1: court. Wear yourself out.
0: Wear myself out. And I went, and then I'd go to sleep.
1: Right.
0: And that is, you know, physical exercise has always helped me with that. But I don't know, does stress lead to mental illness, or does mental illness lead to not being able to handle stress?
1: Or does stress and stress-related, what they call situational anxiety, is a temporary illness?
0: Yeah.
1: And does that qualify and belong in that category?
0: Which gets me back to my original question.
1: Yeah.
0: Define mental illness.
1: Right, exactly.
0: We are Red Eye Radio.
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0: He's Eric Carlin. I'm Gary McNamara. You know, I've noticed you have liberals out there saying, why don't conservatives like soccer? You know, you're not rooting for the USA and all that, which is, of course, is ridiculous. Just because you don't like, you know, soccer isn't your favorite sport doesn't mean you're not rooting for the USA to win. I don't know anyone that's not rooting for the USA to win.
1: I'm not.
0: Oh, wait a minute.
1: Only because Justin Trudeau is.
0: Hold it.
1: What?
0: Wait a minute.
1: What?
0: Let's see the two candidates that are running for New York's 13th congressional district when it comes who they want to win it all in the World Cup.
1: Okay.
0: Here we go. Two Americans here. All right.
12: World Cup is here. The first match this weekend at MetLife Stadium taking place in New Jersey, even though some people say it is technically New York. But what do you think will win it all? Who are you rooting for?
13: Oh, I like Mexico.
12: Mexico. There you go.
14: I'm rooting for Senegal.
0: There you go.
1: Boo, USA.
0: Who are you rooting for? Mexico, Senegal.
1: Well, are they saying that's who they think is going to win?
0: He said rooting, right?
1: But at the end, she said
0: rooting for,
1: right?
0: She also
1: said, who do you think is going to take it all?
0: Yeah.
1: But why would you not have confidence in the USA? You're running for office, right?
0: I know.

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3: 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Woman one says, cold day, huh? Woman two, what's that? Woman one, kinda cold today. 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Woman one, what is it, 47 degrees? 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Woman one, so sad. Woman two, the weather. 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
1: We're Red Eye Radio. He is Eric Carlin. I'm Gary McNamara. Welcome and good morning. Wow, this was this whole thing about the plot to attack the UFC Freedom 250 event that came out yesterday.
2: Cow. Yeah,
1: the FBI and its law enforcement partners disrupted an alleged plot targeting this weekend's UFC Freedom 250 event in D.C. Five people were in custody as of Monday, and investigators identified 23 people as part of a potential network of plotters. The alleged plan involved using explosive-laden drones to hit buildings near the event, force a mass evacuation, and steer crowds toward a pre-staged sniper team, officials said. The second wave was an allegedly planned to storm the White House gate, according to officials. The FBI first learned of the threat on June 10th and worked with partners to secure probable cause for an arrest in Cincinnati, where one suspect was taken into custody. Court documents identified the suspect as 19-year-old Tyson Proper. According to criminal complaints, Proper allegedly spent, not making this up, $3,000 of his graduation money to purchase lots of ammunition, guns, extra magazines, and other items for the attack. Authorities estimated that several boxes of ammunition that Proper had allegedly acquired contained thousands of rounds. It was also alleged that Proper acquired an AR-style rifle, a bullpup rifle painted with an American flag, and two plate carriers with AR-style magazines. His family voluntarily turned over the equipment to law enforcement. His father told officers that Proper had quit his job to meet up with people he had met online to conduct missions and recons, according to the complaint. It said that Proper's mother had first alerted authorities over concerns about his recent alleged firearm purchases and communications with individuals online. Two others, identified as Brian Omar Rowe and Michael Allen Thomas, were arrested in California for alleged involvement in the plot. Both men were charged with conspiracy to commit murder. They appeared in court on Monday in Riverside, California. Daniel Eskidge of Kansas City, Missouri, and Abraham Alvarez of Omaha were also arrested. Court documents said Eskridge's wife told investigators he described himself as a recruiter for the group that had amassed tactical gear, including a rifle, ammunition, and other equipment in recent months. She also said he built a firearms range on his property about 3 weeks before his arrest, and that she was aware of his signal communications through messages that appeared on a tablet that they shared. Alvarez allegedly operated under the online moniker Shepherd and served as a key organizer for the of the plot, using a Signal chat to direct staging locations, sniper and drone positions, escape routes, and communication protocols, according to the documents. Prosecutors said he also discussed coordinating with other groups and urged participants to obtain explosive-capable drones, writing, "as many and as deadly as we can get." Multiple sources told Fox News that those in custody are all American citizens and no foreign nexus was involved at all.
2: All right. What does this sound familiar? How does this sound familiar?
1: What happened just a few miles from where I live?
2: This is the attack on the Texas ICE facility.
1: Yep.
2: That happened last summer. And they met online, according to authorities, those individuals that were responsible. Now you have these individuals from, according to the reports, meeting online, and they're from all different parts of the country. And they're organizing. But think about what it takes, according to these reports, if these reports are accurate and true. Think about what it takes Thank goodness the family members looked at this.
1: Yeah.
2: At least in a couple of instances here with these people, said, yeah, this doesn't look right, and reported it to authorities, because if not, where would this have gone?
1: Investigators later uncovered signal chats in which multiple people allegedly discuss a UFC event. An initial review of one suspect's iPhone identified at least 23 signal users discussing pre-operational activities. Some of those involved allegedly planned to travel to Fredericksburg, Virginia on June 12th or 13th to prepare for the attack. One suspect told investigators the goal was to target capitalist elites, billionaires, or politicians who receive donations from the American Israel Public Affairs Committee.
2: Yeah. Wow. Yeah. No, this could have been bad. I think that everyone expected that when we talked about the Freedom 250 events, that there were going to be certainly some radical activists. But this is part of the dangerous world we live in when these types of individuals decide they want to do damage. If not for the family members, I wonder how much intel there would have been in preventing an attack here.
1: Yeah, I don't know about the wife of one of them. You know, she said she had seen it, but they were talking about because they shared the tablet, so she saw the messages. I don't know. It doesn't say she reported it, but obviously she had no problem talking to law enforcement.
2: Yeah, at some point she gave them help. We don't know at which point. That is disturbing. That's the world we live in. Radical leftists who will do anything. They have no value for life. None. And if given a chance, they'll take it. We've seen it. Multiple attempts on the president's life, the assassination of Charlie Kirk. We've seen this over and over and over again, how radical and dangerous these radicals are.
1: And the goal, what was down here in Texas, which was a conspiracy to kill ICE agents.
2: Right.
1: And Border Patrol agents.
2: Right. And another attack that happened within days of that same attack.
1: The one in Dallas,
2: Yeah. Well, there was one in Dallas. There was another one in South Texas. So it's just reality. It's the world we live in. And it won't stop. I don't know what you do about security in such massive venues where you want people to be welcome. There's protocol in terms of keeping officials secure, the president secure. But they're looking to do damage and kill anybody and everybody that would support the president or any of these events. And that's what this is what they want.
1: Retired FBI agent Jason Pack told Fox News Digital that the alleged scheme appeared to move beyond online rhetoric and into operational planning. This is a real threat, describing it as organized political violence with specific targets. He said the most troubling aspect was the apparent shift from ideology to actual preparation, including recruitment across multiple state encrypted communications, logistical planning, and identifying staging areas. While Pack questioned whether every phase of the alleged plot would have succeeded, he said parts of it appeared to be technically feasible and would have likely led to fatalities. He also pointed to the role of human intelligence in disrupting the alleged network, saying the investigation began after it just flipped on me here. He pointed to the role of human intelligence in disrupting the alleged network, saying the investigation began after somebody's family member got worried and called it in. That's how this got stopped. So there you go.
2: Yeah, again, if not for the family member, how far would this go? Would have gone. They're not done.
1: No.
2: These radicals are hell-bent on taking lives. Period.
1: And that's a scary thing when you can get 23 people online.
2: Who we assume don't know each other. They met online. That's what the report says. They met online. That tells me they didn't know each other before.
1: And again, they don't appear to care if they leave an electronic trail. Now, they didn't discover them because of that, but the fact is the electronic trail is what ties them all together into a, you know, conspiracy to murder, which puts you in jail for a heck of a long time when the federal government the federal government has the goods on you.
2: Right.
1: Conspiracy to commit murder on the federal level.
2: Well, at an event that the president was going to attend.
1: Right. Now, we don't, I mean, he makes a great point. We don't know how close they could get with Secret Service.
2: Yeah, not sure.
1: You know, all around there.
2: Right.
1: But would there have been fatalities? You know, could they have, seen that we've seen no matter how much Secret Service protection you've had.
2: White House Correspondents Dinner. I mean.
1: Yeah, White House Correspondents Dinner, the president.
2: The president and multiple attempts there.
1: Right.
2: By the way, we also have to include the fact that Iran still has a bounty on the president's head. We have seen nowhere where that has been lifted. We know they want to take out the president, and intel tells us that.
1: What I wonder is, you know, it looks like they've got enough here because they've got the signal communications.
2: Yeah.
1: I guess my question would be, and this isn't criticism, it's a question. Why didn't they wait till a bunch of them traveled to Virginia? Because then that's the slam dunk. You're all heading there for a particular reason. And was the one guy going to jump in his, were they going to go by car? Because the weapons were going to be in their vehicles.
2: Yeah. Are the messages enough to constitute a plot?
1: Probably.
2: And if that's all you have anyway, because they intervened, the authorities intervened as a result of the tip from the families, then you've got enough for the plot.
1: You just wonder if it's even stronger though. If they move to that, we're going to meet in Virginia, and they all drive to Virginia.
2: Well,
1: and
2: that would be the question.
1: You know what it reminds me of? Remember the guy that wanted to blow up a building in Dallas, and the FBI set him up completely, and actually pushed the button?
2: He had a fake device in his hand that he thought was real.
1: Right. So they didn't
2: push the button.
1: They didn't wait to just the planning stage.
2: Right.
1: They waited till he thought he was actually doing it.
2: Right.
1: And then you got it slam dunk
2: right
1: at that point.
2: Right.
1: And

0: That's why I'm wondering why the FBI didn't let it go a little bit further if they knew about it, because obviously they could have followed the cars or done whatever.
1: Mm-hmm. Maybe they thought there was a chance that they didn't have every actor, every participant here in their radar, and that they didn't want to take a chance at letting one of them through. I don't know.
0: Could be. But again, yeah. Speculation on it, but just a question, right. Not making a comment. It's right. Not a judgment on it at right. All. Just wondering.
1: Yeah.
0: We are Red Eye Radio.
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0: He's Art Carley, and I'm Gary McNamara. You know, we were talking about mental illness earlier and how many college students in the Ivy League claim that they, you know, have suffered from a mental illness. Like 60%, 60 either suffer from it or aren't sure if they suffer from it. But it's almost, it's 60% at Princeton, though.
1: Yeah.
0: And so that made me think of James Carville. he's been doing this lately. He's trying to make a prediction that Trump's going to resign.
1: Yeah.
0: You seen that?
1: Yeah, yeah. No, he's got like a timeline.
0: What is, I mean, I don't understand.
1: I don't know. Is that a Polly Markets thing? Is he trying to make some money?
0: Now it's he'll resign by Easter of 2027.
1: Yeah, okay. All right.
0: Here's the point. If the Democrats hypothetically come after him, the safest thing to do is to stay as president.
1: Yeah, I don't see him resigning.
0: Right, it doesn't make any sense.
1: Yeah, that's not going to happen.
0: Because you're saying, well, the Democrats are going to be coming after him, and he's going to have enough. He's going to. Well, no, if the Democrats come after him, he's safer as president.
1: Well, here's the thing. Russian collusion.
0: Yeah.
1: The Russian hoax. If he didn't get out of the game after that, nothing will get him out of the game.
0: But legally, when he's president, they can't touch him.
1: No.
0: So why would he resign? It doesn't. It's like Carville just
1: right. They would him resigning, and him no longer being president. Then legally, they could try and go after him.
0: So it doesn't make Carville talking about this. It's like what?
1: Of course, anything he says, Carville says lately is.
0: Has anybody asked Mary about him, his wife?
1: No.
0: Is he okay?
1: He doesn't seem okay.

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8: Millions of Americans are expected to deal with the bad weather this weekend. The remnants of Tropical Storm Arthur continue to dump heavy rain off the Gulf Coast, with heavy downpours set to appear across the southeast today. Forecasters are warning of flash flooding and rising rivers from Louisiana to the Carolinas, with torrential downpours at rates of 2 to 4 inches per hour. Hardest hit could be the southern portions of Mississippi and Alabama. A forecaster for AccuWeather warns that flood cycles in some parts of the region are slow to complete, meaning some rivers may not crest until next week. Get ready for more road closures and traffic delays Sunday in Manhattan as the region braces for another World Cup game day. Andrew Whitman has this story.
9: Norway plays Senegal Sunday night at 8 p.m. in the Meadowlands. That means Sunday will also be a gridlock alert day in New York City. Starting at 2 p.m., the streets around Penn Station will close to vehicles. It also means other street changes at 2, including changing all of 42nd Street to buses only. Expect other street and lane closures as well. Most restrictions won't end until 1 a.m. Sunday morning, 3 hours after the expected end of the game. In New York, I'm Andrew Whitman.
10: The Men's College World Series Final is set to get underway this weekend. North Carolina will face off with Oklahoma in the best of three series. Both teams got through the double elimination portion of the tournament without a loss. Game one will be played Saturday in Omaha. The Tar Heels are searching for their first ever championship, while the Sooners are vying for their third and the first since 1994. And the cost of repairs has many roads crumbling in Sacramento. Nearly half of the major roads in Sacramento are in poor condition due partly to skyrocketing construction costs. I'm Jim Forbes.

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4: The U.S. has advanced to the knockout round at the 2026 FIFA World Cup. The U.S. men's national team shut out Australia 2-0 in Seattle Saturday afternoon. Alex Freeman scored the second goal for the Stars and Stripes, with the first coming off an Australian goal. The U.S. can clinch the top spot in Group D with a Turkey loss or draw. They will close out group stage play against Turkey on Thursday in Los Angeles. Police in eastern Long Island have busted a caregiver who allegedly stole from a mother and daughter she was assisting and thinks she may have targeted others. Andrew Whitman has this story.
5: Jacqueline Smith was arrested at her home in Medford Friday afternoon. Police say she stole nearly $10,000 in jewelry from an 80-year-old East Setucket woman and her 58-year-old daughter, who suffers from a neurological disorder, between April and May. The 40-year-old Smith worked for Home Watch Caregivers based in Hicksville. Anyone else who thinks they or their loved ones were also targeted by Smith are asked to call Suffolk County Police. In New York, I'm Andrew Whitman.
4: A major flu outbreak at Texas Air Force Base has sickened nearly 160 troops. It's happening at Lackland Air Force Base in San Antonio in a basic military training wing where recruits sit at communal tables for meals and sleep on bunk beds in open bays. This is occurring 2 months after Defense Secretary Pete Hegseth did away with mandatory flu vaccinations for U.S. troops. And Toy Story 5 is blasting off to infinity and beyond. The fifth installment to the classic Pixar franchise made $17.5 million from Thursday previews. The film is expected to make between $145 and $150 million. I'm Jim Forbes.
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8: 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Gary McNamara and Eric Hurley talk about everything from politics to social issues and news of the day. 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
9: 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He is Eric Hurley, and I'm Gary McNamara.
10: Hello.
9: Welcome. Thank you for being here this morning.
10: Thank you.
9: All right, so let's start off the show listening to Senator Kennedy.
10: You know what's interesting? The other day I thought, I was reading some show prep and organizing some things at the house, and I was thinking to myself, you know, there are days when I could go without hearing from any of them. You know, it was one of my throw all the bums out moment. And then I said, except Senator Kennedy.
9: Uh,
10: Because I was thinking in the mode of, you know, we talked at one point, not to delay this too far, but at one point about having, you know, any of them on, you know, the show, if you were going to have them on, interview them. Man, I would love to sit down and do a full show with no one, just Senator Kennedy. It would be the most entertaining and maybe informative shows.
11: You weren't delaying things too far. Yeah. You're just so you know, you're the co-host of the show.
10: Huh? What? When did that happen?
11: You can say anything.
10: Did I get a promotion?
11: You don't have to put a disclaimer in there.
10: Well, I know you got your button ready. And when your buttons are ready, you got to strike them while you're hot.
11: No, it's okay.
10: We love Kennedy. We love Senator. He's one of the candidates we do love.
11: But here he is on Iran and day drinking. Okay, here we go. All right.
12: Are you confident that?

0: Yeah, no, the way he started it.
1: What?
2: And he said, how do I put this? Well, you know what he's trying to do? He doesn't want to come out and say, this deal sucks.
1: Yeah. Yeah.
2: And you could tell he's hemming and hawing. He doesn't know how to approach it.
1: Right.
2: You know, he, of course, has, you know, supported Trump in so many areas. He doesn't want to come out and say, this thing sucks.
1: Yeah.
2: And, you know, has anyone come out and said that what Bloomberg has put out is not the MOU, the Memorandum of Understanding?
0: I have not seen anyone come out and say, those are lies, that's a false leak, whatever.
2: Yeah, I haven't seen anybody from the White House say that, because if that is, and we've both read it,
1: yeah,
2: it's exactly what the leaks were.
0: Yeah, it's exactly what we've been saying.
2: It's exactly
0: that
2: what
0: others were saying was in it.
2: And the only defense, when I saw, you know, J.D. Vance out there promoting it yesterday on The View, he keeps bringing up a straw man that nobody's talking. Taxpayer dollars are not going for this. I don't know anybody who was saying that.
0: No, it was like his ambition was to go out and make that one point.
2: Yeah.
0: Over the last couple of days.
2: Right.
0: Nobody is making the point that taxpayer dollars are going into it. The problem is the deal itself sets up funding that will allow them, Iran, to fund their proxies all over again. You know, and this, the one New York Post version of the story, lifting of the sanctions temporarily, and in the framework, they use the word framework in the New York Post, and it wasn't a quote. They used it. And I thought to myself, this is just getting stupid. This is getting beyond stupid. We have been here before with the other side in the White House. We've been here before. I would have bet you any amount of money after we bombed their nuclear sites, after we took out the Ayatollah, say in the week after we took out the Ayatollah, if you told me this is where it was going, I would have bet you any amount of money you were wrong.
2: Yeah. Yep. And then the leaks that were coming out yesterday, CNN had this one: U.S. negotiators are working to quickly release the text of the agreement between Washington and Iran. By the way, no, they're not. They downplay the significance of the specific language in the document, U.S. officials told CNN. That's what the U.S. officials told CNN. All right. CNN didn't say that. They're saying the officials said, we're working at this. And it's like, well, Bloomberg did it. Yeah, no problem. It's a page and a half.
1: Right.
2: The officials described the text of the agreement as incredibly vague, mainly intended to create a more favorable environment for a highly technical in-person talks to come. They added that the framework is aimed at providing Iran the ability to sell it politically to their internal audience. Like, that's what the United States should care about. Additionally, the United States said the text of the Memorandum of Understanding, which Vice President J.D. Vance told CNN Monday is 1.5 pages long, and we have it already, does not reflect the critical back-channel commitments Iran has made to the United States, which they argue gave more than more confidence in signing on to the arrangement. Quote, people should not read too much into the language of the deal. That's what the hell you're leaking? Are you kidding me?
0: Don't pay attention to the facts.
2: One of the officials described the agreement as a political document.
0: You know, I don't drink, but I should start day drinking. Actually, day drinking for us would be night drinking.
2: What's more important than the actual document is the understanding we have with each other, and that's why it's important to get it done, that we can create an environment and go out and talk about all these things.
0: Oh, my God.
2: By the way, it's not a political document when we know that Iran is already selling oil. That's not a political document.
1: No.
0: No, it isn't.
2: I mean, they're spinning this thing. I agree. And, you know, we've always talked about the fact that Democrats believe that the people that vote for them are idiots.
0: Yeah. Yeah.
2: In this case with Trump, he believes the people that support him are complete idiots.

0: Well, he believes everybody is an idiot, I guess.
1: He believes he has had so much power that the people that, well, remember, he's the one that said, I could go out and,
0: shoot somebody in the street
1: and still win.
0: Shoot somebody in the street and still win. Right.
1: He believes that he can do anything and his followers will follow him no matter what it is. I think he's finding out that's not true. I mean, he's getting blasted on Fox News yesterday.
0: Oh, man, yeah.
1: You know, preliminary was like, well, let's see what's in it. Let's see what's in it. Now, you know, that the document is apparently out. And then you see the backing off, these stories of backing off. Well, the actual document is more of a political document. Don't pay attention to what's actually in the document. Pay attention to the back channel discussions that we're having that we can't talk about. You can't sell that to the American people because that's not what you sold day one on this.
0: You know who you're not seeing everywhere? Marco Rubio.
1: I know.
0: When you're not seeing Marco Rubio everywhere, and I mean, he's made a couple of comments, but in a deal like this, if this were a great deal, Marco Rubio would be out front. And that lends, so the fact that he's not lends, I think, credibility to the story that, again, if it's true, this lends credibility to that story that he's not on board. Hegseth isn't on board. I don't know how many lawmakers on Capitol Hill and the GOP who aren't on board.
1: But that was...
0: This is a cluster.
1: Yeah, it is.
0: This is a cluster. And I just don't know how it even gets to this point with Iran of all nations.
1: Somebody writes here, many left-leaning talk show hosts are saying the taxpayers are going to pay $300 billion to Iran. I heard it myself. I have not heard that because if you're familiar with the Obama thing, we had always said and Biden lifting the sanctions.
0: Right.
1: That was us making sure they couldn't sell their oil money to fund their proxies. I don't know any Republican because the big criticism is coming from Republicans.
0: Right. Yeah.
1: That's what you have to be worried about.
0: What the liberals say isn't the concern.
1: Right.
0: Your own group turning on you on this and not really turning. They're not the ones doing the turning. The administration's doing the turning. The president's doing the turning.
1: Yeah.
0: I haven't changed my position on Iran. It seems the president has.
1: Yeah. This is not an issue of Republicans versus Democrats.
0: No.
1: This is an issue of Republicans versus Republicans.
0: Yes.
1: Here.
0: Yes.
1: For the
0: what
1: most,
0: the Democrats are doing,
1: right.
0: That's a given.
1: Right. But that's not what's driving it.
0: No. No, this is what hurts you in November. Republicans staying home.
1: Yeah.
0: If they don't vote for, they're not going to vote for Democrats. Some independents may. Republicans won't vote for Democrats. But they're damn sure will stay home.
1: Yeah. And so when they say it's not a deal, all of it isn't a deal. I mean, it's not a deal. But there are portions that are a deal because it's already happening. Oil shipments are already happening for them, which means cash is going to Iran. So that part of the deal is a deal.
0: Win for Iran.
1: Right.
0: And here's the thing, too. You know, if this is a political move in the big picture on settling the markets until November 3rd, what are you going to do if they lob one? If Iran decides to step outside of this agreement, memorandum of misunderstanding, or whatever it's called, what if they decide to lob one across?
1: Well, hey,
0: are you going to do nothing? Israel's not going to do nothing. They're going to do something.
1: Well, there is nothing if the Bloomberg, and I've not heard the White House because everybody's now reporting on the 14-point plan that Bloomberg put out yesterday, and we've read it. There's nothing in there that even talks about Israel at all.
0: No.
1: There's nothing. So anything that the president says, you heard yesterday, well, he's going to keep them from going after Hezbollah or they've got to leave Lebanon or what? None of that exists in the plan that we have seen. If that is the correct plan, but you know, I think it was Andrew McCarthy yesterday that was like, you know, stop this thing of, well, you guys don't know what's in it. Well, then don't be promoting it. If you're going to be out promoting it, let people know what's in the deal.
0: Yeah.
1: You know, don't say, you know, that to me is absolute BS.
0: Yeah.
1: You know,
0: yeah.
1: Present it and defend it. This is the text of it. This is what it means. And this is what we're going to do. Don't throw out generalities. And then when people come back at you and say, whoa. And the entire point, though, as we have said, doesn't matter where the $300 billion comes from. It's that America is trying to raise $300 billion to revive the Iranian Revolutionary Guard. No matter how you do it, no matter how you try to sell it.
0: Yeah, yeah.
1: You can't sell that to Republicans. And I just... There was some kind of switch that was flipped, and I have no idea how on this. Because you look at it, if that's correct, the 14 points, it's as bad as we originally thought it would be.
0: Yes. And it tells me it gets worse from here.
1: Now, what I thought was really interesting, and this was from Andrew Desiderio, who's covers Congress for punchbowl.com. Oh, I just had it here. What happened to it? Okay, must have. Basically, it says the Trump administration might have inadvertently handcuffed its ability to implement key elements of an Iran deal when it sent a previously unreported certification to Congress last year that bars much of the broad sanctions relief in the outline of the Memorandum of Understanding. Senator slipped a provision into the 2024 Ukraine supplemental bill that requires the State Department to tell Congress every 180 days whether the IRGC launched drone attacks on Americans. If so, the administration makes that determination. The IRGC cannot be removed from the Foreign Terrorist Organization list for 4 years. The administration formalized that determination in a report to Congress last April, lifting the Iran's foreign terrorist designation would almost certainly be required to implement the broad sanctions relief the administration has outlined under the MOU per multiple senior Hill staffers who wrote the bill. Trump can waive the four-year requirement if he tells Congress it's vital for national security, but loosening the Iranian Revolutionary Guard sanctions by arguing they should be removed from the foreign terrorist list would be a tough sell for Republicans.
0: Yeah, no, that would be an impossible sell for me.
1: Yeah. But this gets worse. And sending out sources now to say, don't pay attention to the text. They don't know what to do now.
0: Because they're not saying the text is wrong. There's no one that we have seen that says this is absolutely false what you're seeing. Right. What was released.
1: Right. But now they're saying don't pay attention.
0: Right. They're saying don't pay attention to the text.
1: Because
0: don't look behind the curtain. Right.
1: Because we can't tell you what's going on.
0: Yeah.
1: Because this is so they've already moved the goalposts.
0: Yeah.
1: The goalposts are already being moved on this.
0: Yeah.
1: We are Red Eye Radio.
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0: We are Red Eye Radio. He's Eric Cronin. I'm Gary McNamara. Thanks so much for being here this morning. Interesting, just going through Truth Social, it's amazing how little the president talked about the Iran deal.
1: And that's the second day in a row.
0: Yeah. You know, and I don't know if our last caller got it, but it says Iran has agreed to never have a nuclear weapon. He put this out. Also, the story that the U.S. is paying Iran $300 million is fake news put up by Democrats. That was actually 2 days ago that he put that out.
1: Right.
0: That's
1: really the
0: last thing that he put out on Truth Social.
1: Yeah, yeah.
0: And as we've said, I haven't heard a Democrat say it. We had somebody on Twitter say it, so I haven't seen everything.
1: I mean,
0: but
1: you know,
0: certainly the criticism was always going to come from Democrats. The problem is, and they haven't been as vocal as I thought they were. I don't think they know where to go on this. The criticism has come from Republicans. That's where the criticism is. And I don't know of one Republican who's saying that U.S. taxpayer dollars is going in there. Now, if you look, if the 14-point deal, is actually what the deal is, or the memorandum of understanding, it doesn't say where the $300 billion comes from. He said Iran put, is it $300 million or $300 billion?
1: $300 million,
0: yeah. It doesn't say where the money comes from. It just says investment. Who's going to do the investment?
1: Right.
0: What private sector companies are going to say, let's invest in Iran?
1: Right. Yeah. $300 billion.
0: Okay, he wrote million here. So.

0: Rick was experiencing some pain in his knee.
1: Once I retired and really just golfed constantly, I think it kind of exacerbated.
0: It was getting to be too much for him.
1: It got to the point where I just almost couldn't sleep. I wanted to try anything to avoid surgeries.
0: So instead, he decided to see Dr. Mark Wagner, MD, at Seattle Sports and Regenerative Medicine for stem cell therapy.
1: Yeah, I talked to him and he said, well, Rick, it's a new knee, or we do the stem cell.
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1: And he is Eric Carney, and I'm Gary McNamara. Coming up in just a minute, what Trump's former chief of staff had to say about the Iran deal in just a minute.
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1: All right, here is some audio from Mick Mulvaney. Very, very, you know, big Trump supporter, former acting chief of staff for Trump. Mm-hmm. Here's what he had to say yesterday on the Iran situation.
3: It's a couple of reasons not to put out the text. Number one, it could be exactly what President Trump said, which is, I want a bigger podium. I want a bigger stage. I want a bigger moment. This is a PR thing. Okay, that's right. One explanation. The other two are, number one, that the document doesn't exist yet and it hasn't been finalized. That's one possibility. That's another reason why you wouldn't put it out there. Or the last one is, and this is one I think most people are worried about, including Ambassador Volker and myself, is that it's a bad deal. And you don't want to get it out because you want to go ahead and sign it and then try and move into that 60 days. So you sort of say, look, it's not a great deal, but we can fix this during the 60-day negotiating period. So I guess the bottom line is there's a couple of reasons to not put the document out, and a couple of them are not really good.
2: Oh, there you go.
1: Now he was being diplomatic. Remember, he's as big a Trump supporter as you can get.
2: Right. That was about as diplomatic as you could be given his, his position with Trump. Here's the thing. Nobody bought it when the leaks started happening, but I stepped back and said to myself, what I'm not hearing, what I'm not seeing is the problem. You know, this idea that he first mentioned, well, he wants to wait and do it himself, so you have this big grand presentation. When does Trump wait on things like this? If it's already done, if the memorandum of understanding is already done, if it's already e-signed, then tell me why you would wait if it's a great deal. Yeah. Because you don't have to, I mean, you know, folding in something else that he said there, you don't have to go on. Now, Trump's already done that, but you don't have to, we've talked about, don't oversell something, don't overpromise and underdeliver. You go in and say, hey, to be clear, this is the start of a very serious long-term peace deal, but it's a big start. And we believe this puts us and puts the world in a better place with safeguards in place. And here's why. Here are the points. And you go through and you line them out. If they e-signed it over the weekend, you should have expected something Sunday night in a primetime address. And then say, we will be posting all of the details at whitehouse.gov for the world to see.
1: The problem is, as Dana Perino said on the Five, and we talked about this, the ceremonial signing with basically the IRGC. Here she is on Fox News.
2: Yeah.
1: Okay, can we up the, thank you.
4: Well, I could make their arguments better for them mm-hmm. because there are things that you could say that you would be able to think, okay, so you killed all of those 40 leaders, but now the IRGC is in charge. Mm-hmm. Okay, so that's who we're dealing with, and that's who we're supposed to stand next to on Friday mm-hmm. and sign an agreement that nobody's seen or read, except for this is the most transparent administration history, but we can't read it. Like I could make all of those points.
5: You have to stop doing that, Dana.
4: I think she sounds great. They don't call me. But the thing, like we said at the very beginning, the victories are usually visible, clear, understandable, and it's just premature.
2: Yeah, I was listening when she said that, and I thought to myself, well, it's the same thing we had said the night before. You're going to be standing there with the IRGC? That's the imagery you want? The same group that's been slaughtering the people of Iran? Are we going to be shaking hands?
1: Yeah, I mean, it's absolutely mind-boggling. You know, it's, you know, and that's one of the things. I think it was, let me just see. I think, did I save it? Let me just see here. It was from, it was something I saw from Rush Limbaugh's brother yesterday, David Limbaugh.
2: Mm.
1: That I went, wow.
2: Yeah.
1: Let me just see if I can find it here very quickly. Cause it was really interesting. It's one thing to caution people to wait and see the actual MOU before judging, but it's entirely another thing to gratuitously do an about face and turn on Israel. I don't need to wait 2 seconds to react to that. And it was as disconcerting as the current policy seems to be. What may be even more so is the apparent radical retreat from a path that was morally righteous and invigorating. The whiplash is painful and inexplicable. Like so many, I pray there are more factors yet to be revealed.
2: In the back of my mind, and this is something I said a few days ago. If it turns out we end up getting the regime out of power and all the uranium in our hands, I'll turn around and say, well played. I have zero confidence. I said it then. I'll say it again. I have zero confidence that's going to be the case. Because the more we learn about it, the further away we get from a secure situation like that. You know, I had thought the play is here at home domestically, kick the can until November 3rd. November 4th, go in, do the damage. I don't know that I have any confidence that that's the case. Again, if that is the case, I'm not sure that I'll say well played, because you may have given Iran the opportunity along the way to strike out against Israel, to strike out against American interests. All of these things are a massive risk, and you don't give them that for 1 second. You're losing confidence by your base, and now I don't know where the confidence level is by the GOP.
1: There's two things here, and both are, Andrew McCarthy wrote a couple of great columns yesterday. Fox News reporting Trump is publicly rebuking Israel and Prime Minister Netanyahu over the war with Hezbollah. Quote, Israel's fighting Hezbollah too long and too many people are being killed. Mm. Where the hell did that come from?
2: I don't know.
1: No way you can justify that statement. The president can.
2: No.
1: Astonishingly, Trump added that Israel should stand aside and let Syria take the lead against Hezbollah. And this is what he just, I think this is all part of where he just said the Trump administration thinks we're imbeciles. They think we're absolute idiots. A reminder, Syria is now run by a jihadist who claims to be a former Al-Qaeda operative.
2: Yeah.
1: Ahmed al-Sharar, formerly the designated terrorist known as Abu Mohammed al-Jilani. There was, if you could get information, the state on that person, which is the same person back a few years ago, the State Department offered a $10 million reward. And wow. It's just like, by all means, let's have Israel stand down so a former Al-Qaeda operative can take on Hezbollah. And then he writes, he goes, the Trump administration thinks we're imbeciles. I repeat what I contended yesterday. They think we're idiots. Let's take down the simple basics. Trump's agreement with Iran is not an agreement. It's a memorandum of understanding reportedly stating that the parties will talk about making an agreement for infinitely extendable 60-day limits. Yeah. That is other than the billions to which the Trump administration has agreed to give the anti-American jihadist regime. The MOU is nothing that Neville Trump is peddling as peace in our time. Is a nothing that Neville, you know, responding, you know, Neville Chamberlain is trying to make that comparison to. But to the extent that the MOU is something, it is something very bad, because if it were something good, we'd be reading it, not being spun about it. The president is a man who would not be able to contain himself. Dana Perino said that anybody who knows the president would not be able to contain himself if the written MOU were even of marginal benefit to the United States. He would be far more comfortable exposing it and exaggerating the marginal benefits as if it were a coup. The fact that the Trump administration refuses to publish the MOU, refuses to even brief the Gang of Eight on it, is a powerful implication that it is at least as bad as close watchers suspect it is. Administration apologists maintain that their critics are accepting the IRGC spin, but if there is an information void that the IRGC is filling with propaganda, then all the administration has to do is release a written agreement that would fill the void with verifiable written terms. And by the way, if the IRGC is spinning dishonestly, why is Trump Vance crediting regime claims that it is not pursuing nuclear weapons? The credulity gives Trump's plan the makings of a JCPOA 2.0, since taking the apocalyptic Islamic regime's word for what its intentions were was the foundation of the original Obama one. The most ridiculous nonsense, admittedly, there is a lot of competition here, is that Iran has forsworn nuclear weapons. Iran has publicly forsworn nuclear weapons and emphasized that it is a member of the Nuclear Nonproliferation Treaty. Well, that's what the NPT members that aspire to nuclear weapons do, as I recounted yesterday. Just to make bigger fools out of us, Iran has also maintained that the Ayatollah even issued a fatwa against nukes. Mm-hmm. Remember that one?
2: Mm-hmm. Yeah.
1: To see the president beating his chest that Iran has agreed to never have a nuclear weapon is really something special. A close second on the ridiculous meter is the insistence by Trump and Vice President Vance that Iran will not be getting a dime in taxpayer money. That's a straw man. The point is that Iran gets access to funds through sanctions relief and whatever cockamamie investment fund the administration is conjuring. That those funds are not coming out of directly out of the U.S. Treasury is besides the point. Yeah, yeah. You just can't. It's just.
2: By the way, it wasn't. I mentioned earlier that New York Post had mentioned the word framework, or mentioned the word framework. And it wasn't them. It was Fox News, and they mentioned it four times in one of the article. The framework. It's a senior official says negotiators will know within weeks whether the framework becomes an actual agreement. This is insane.
1: You know, if you, well, we'll get to more of this coming up.
2: It's insanity continues.
1: I've got to pay attention to the show and the press.
2: I know.
1: How dare we? Oh, I forgot. We're commercial radio.
2: That's true.
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2: We are Red Eye Radio. He's Eric Carly, and I'm Gary McNamara. By the way, you're not going to like this comment. I'll read it to you. I may be able to find the audio on it, but it was from Tom Bevan, RealClearPolitics.com. Yeah. Yeah. And you may not like this. He said, Trump is like the Spurs, blew a 29-point lead on Iran.
3: Oh, I'm okay with that. No, I'm okay with that. It is absolutely choking. I'll call it when it is. And if it's a team I followed all my life and you choke, you're choking.
2: I just read the New York Post editorial. I was wondering when it was going to come out.
3: Yeah.
2: Blasting.
3: Yeah.
2: No, blasting this deal. I mean, it took not that there was anybody in support of it, but it took a turn yesterday where Republican conservatives just went, what in the hell's going on?
3: Remember Leon Lett in the IC Super Bowl dropping the ball?
2: Yeah.
3: That's what this feels like.
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8: 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Now.
9: The White House says everything is still on track with Iran. President Trump does not think there will be a need to start bombing Iran once again. Trump told a crowd at Joint Base Andrews that the window for further negotiations is underway now that the memorandum of understanding has been signed. Trump said the oil is already flowing out of the Strait of Hormuz, which Iran closed after the war began. Trump also thanked China's President Xi for not getting involved in the conflict, as they are an ally of Iran. Dermatologists are sounding the alarm bells after a study looking at sunscreen misinformation being spread on TikTok. Matt Matheson has more.
10: Canadian researchers from the University of Alberta analyzed nearly 1,000 of the most viewed sunscreen videos on the platform. The videos promoting misinformation about sunscreen got more engagement on the platform, despite making up a fraction of the most popular posts on the topic. The study found that only 6% of videos, the ones claiming sunscreen is toxic, causes cancer, or blocks your health, are driving the highest number of likes, comments, and shares. I'm Matt Mattinson.
9: The United States men's national team can clinch the top spot in Group D at the 2026 FIFA World Cup. Turkey is battling Paraguay, and if Turkey loses or the game ends in a draw, the U.S. will be on top. The U.S. advanced to the knockout round earlier today with a 2-0 win against Australia in Seattle. And Amazon Prime Day kicks off June 23rd and runs through the 26th. It's evolved into one of the biggest shopping events of the year. Competition is fierce, especially for the lightning deals or flash sales that are only available for a few hours. Fill your cart now, especially when it comes to things like electronics, tech, or home essentials. I'm Jim Forbes.
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9: The TSA is warning travelers to expect crowded airports this holiday weekend. They say people traveling for Juneteenth should prepare for long security lines. More than 800 flights have already been canceled across the country, and most of them are either in Dallas-Fort Worth or Charlotte. Most of those involve American Airlines, so check your flight status if you're flying American. Get ready for more road closures and traffic delays Sunday in Manhattan as the region prepares for another World Cup game day. Andrew Whitman has this story.
13: Norway plays Senegal Sunday night at 8 p.m. in the Meadowlands. That means Sunday will also be a gridlock alert day in New York City. Starting at 2 p.m., the streets around Penn Station will close to vehicles. It also means other street changes at 2, including changing all of 42nd Street to buses only. Expect other street and lane closures as well. Most restrictions won't end until 1 a.m. Sunday morning, 3 hours after the expected end of the game.
9: Legendary television director, writer, and producer James Burrows has died at the age of 85. The 11-time Emmy winner co-created and directed nearly every episode of the hit sitcom Cheers. He also was a featured director for Frasier, Friends, Will and Grace, and The Big Bang Theory, Taxi, and The Mary Tyler Moore Show, and The Bob Newhart Show. The Burroughs family statement reads, quote, "We celebrate the extraordinary life and legacy of James Jimmy Burroughs, who passed away peacefully, surrounded by his family." And Toy Story 5 is blasting off to infinity and beyond. The fifth installment in the classic Pixar franchise made $17.5 million from Thursday previews. The film is expected to make between $145 and $150 million. I'm Jim Forbes.
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16: 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Gary McNamara and Eric Harley talk about everything from politics to social issues and news of the day. Whether you're up late or you're just starting your day, welcome to the show. From the Relief Factor Studios, this is Red Eye Radio.
2: All across America, we are Red Eye Radio. He is Eric Harley, and I'm Gary McNamara. Welcome and good morning. Thank you so much for being here.
3: Yeah, thanks a lot.
2: A couple of things here. Let's hear from General Jack Keane, who was on Fox News.
3: Okay.
2: Yesterday about the Iran deal, because I think yesterday was the turning point.
3: It really was.
2: I think, yeah, and then at the, by the afternoon, I think it was the afternoon when Bloomberg put out the 14 point, the actual MOU, and the administration has not said it's not it, and the president has been so quiet on Truth Social on this, it's just amazing. And you've got now is people saying what we said, people that know the president a lot more than we do. Look, if this was a great deal, the president would be out there showing you everything and how, you know, this is a clear victory for the United States. And you just can't do it. But here's Keane yesterday on Fox News.
17: Mm-hmm. Action will be taken. But I can't square some of the things that are coming out of the administration from reliable sources. That's what I find so disturbing. When I heard it from the Iranians, Sean, I dismissed it. I said, that's the same nonsense we were always hearing. Well, but when I hear from administration sources some of the things that you have heard of what's in this deal, that makes no sense whatsoever. It's not defensible. I think what the president should do is just let's release it and let people see what's out there so we stop debating about something none of us has seen.
2: Okay, that was before that was, you know, before the Bloomberg thing came out. But yeah, I mean, that's the whole point. I mean, the how you know it's bogus is when somebody starts promoting something. We're out here to promote the deal.
3: Yeah.
2: And we want to take on everybody who are saying things that are incorrect. And we're going to chastise you for it. Well, why don't you release it?
3: Yeah.
2: You know, right. It's that simple. And, you know, I'm amazed. You know, the one thing that is so there are just some things that are so obvious. And we used to say this about Green Jean-Pierre and about Biden and everything else. But when the president, think about this, we're just a little past Tuesday, and it was on last Thursday.

0: you know, their nuclear abilities, and we believe they're credible this time, and we believe that they, I mean, you can't sell this crap. And I don't care if you try to sell it with confidence or anger or whatever, you can't sell it.
1: Well, this is looking less like an MOU and more like an IOU. It's about as worthless as an IOU. It means two things, diddly and squat. You know, and here's the thing. Here's the most disappointing part of that. There was real progress. The Ayatollah is dead, as in no longer existing. We set them back at least a decade on their ability to get full nuke weapons. We did some real, real damage. And my question is, what for?
0: And this is this one I want to play you before I told you what he had said about made the comparison to the Spurs loss. But this is Real Clear Politics and Tom Bevin yesterday. Here we go.
2: And Israel has been doing. It seems like they've been on sort of their own timeline, their own strategy, while the Trump administration has been working to try and, you know, negotiate their way out of this thing, and Israel is seemingly less interested in that. So you're right. I mean, it could go sideways. We'll see what happens. It does feel to me, I know, you know, the Knicks won their first championship over the weekend, right, beating the Spurs, and it does feel a little bit like the Trump administration is like the Spurs in this scenario. they got out to a 29-point lead, and now it's like late in the fourth quarter, and it's they've blown the lead somehow. I mean, it just feels like we were in this very, very dominant position initially, and Donald Trump decided to create some space for negotiations. And from that point on, Iran has been sort of stringing us along and waiting us out and doing whatever they can to sort of, you know, gum up the works.
0: Which they've done for 47 years.
1: Well, you know, and to compare it to the NBA Finals even further, you know, Spurs fans had real hope that this could happen.
0: Yeah.
1: I mean, it was only based on a couple of games, but it was real hope that it could happen. And all of a sudden, you know, choking not once, but a couple of times along the way. And this impact here, the difference is the Spurs can come back from this down the road and maybe get another championship. I don't know how you come back from this, except for one scenario that I've outlined a number of times, and I'll repeat it again. The regime is gone. The uranium is in our hands, period.
0: Well, as we have said, you know, from the very beginning, when they said, you know, regime change, you know, when the president said last week, I was never concerned with regime change. Of course you were.
1: Yes, you were.
0: Exactly what you promoted in the 8-minute speech. It's exactly why you took out and continue to take out multiple levels of the top government officials out there.
1: Well, on that
0: That's
1: morning,
0: why you don't do that unless you're attempting to get regime change. So when you don't tell the truth of why you're going to war to the American people, and they sit there and they go, well, obviously it's what you're doing.
1: Well, no, I mean, the morning the Ayatollah was above ground having breakfast, and they knew that, and they went after him. Tell me what the point of that going after the Ayatollah would be if it wasn't regime change.
0: Right. So when you BS like that, people don't buy it. Here's more from General Jack Keenum, because he was on Fox News. Mm. He was on Fox Business News over the last couple of days. Here we go.
3: You can't trust him. Why? Because what they're going to want to do is actually go back to all of their strategic objectives.
0: Yeah.
3: They're going to want to reverse what they sign. Mm. That's who they are, and we have to accept that. So therefore, there has to be enforcement and compliance. And that can be there in terms of money. But also, listen, people are forgetting what happened last week. Last week, the Iranians were not moving towards this MOU fast enough. They were tapping us, as the president likes to say. And what did he do? He conducted two strikes against

0: Iran, multiple strikes, two nights worth of strikes. He was about to do a third when the Iranians said, okay, we're ready to do this. That is still available to him, and I know for a fact he is prepared to use it. And if anybody doubts it, or the Iranians doubt that, how can you dismiss the evidence we had of what he just did last week? So, yes.
1: The only failure of that, of Jack Keane, is you've got this deal, which sucks.
2: Yeah.
1: So if you're saying that he went after them and then Iran got this deal, they were willing to come to the table. Oh, my God.
2: Well, but he didn't get anything. Yeah. Tell me what the get is. Right.
1: I do love the remaining Trump people that are trying to spin it.
2: And how they have to. You know, when Scott Pelley talked about McCabe and how impressed he was on being very careful about it, what he could say and couldn't say. And this is kind of that same dance. And I understand in certain positions you kind of have to. But I'm not willing to do that. This is horrible. And it's disappointing coming from this particular president. After what this particular president literally accomplished in two major attacks on Iran. Now we're going to be standing with the IRGC. I'm still wondering. We're going to be shaking hands?
1: Yeah.
2: How's that going to work?
1: It is mind-boggling how quickly this happened. How quickly the change happened. Let me just I had the New York Post editorial. Trump's Iran deal gives the Islamic Republic big wins up front and America nothing. Vice President J.D. Vance's sales pitch for the Iran deal is simply terrible, but President Donald Trump's may be worse. Maybe the reporting on what's in the memorandum of understanding is wrong, but Team Trump keeps confirming some of the worst news. The best we can tell, the deal does nothing to achieve the aims America started the war with, but does hand Tehran a whole series of gains. Iran gets at least a few billion in immediate funds and can start selling oil right away, which they've already done.
2: Yes.
1: With at least some other sanctions dropped as well. More, Tehran wins unprecedented authority over the Strait of Hormuz and likely locks in Hezbollah's dominance in Lebanon.
2: When I saw that, right. They get to control the Strait of Hormuz?
1: Yep. Recall our goals, a president open combat seeking to permanently end Iran's nuclear threat and also eliminate its missiles and other offensive capabilities, and we also hope for regime change. The bombing set back its nuke programs, took out a lot of missiles and missile factories, and decapitated most of the regime's top leadership. All the talks since the start of April have done nothing more. Indeed, have only let new Iranian leaders rebuild and regroup, even as the population suffers. Why think they'll change in another 60 days of talking? Vance's happy case is that the big prizes for Iran are contingent on the behavior, as he said on Hannity. If they're willing to behave like a normal country, quit chasing nukes and funding terror, then we're willing to actually fundamentally transform our relationship with them. But that's been true since the 1979 revolution,
2: yeah.
1: And the regime has never gone for it. Trump, talking with Qatar's ruler, actually claimed the regime has changed since we killed off so many leaders. And those who wound up in charge are very rational people, nice to deal with, not radicalized. Huh? Its leaders are Islamic Revolutionary Guard Corps. They're calling the shots over there. The goons that are committed to the radical agenda. Vance, Witkoff, and Kushner never talk to them, only to the political fronts for real power. And it's easy to say to be nice when the negotiations are handing you win after win. Trump's proud that Iran promises to stick to only peaceful nuclear programs, but it never stopped making that promise, even after it never ceased to do the opposite. We never had this level of direct communication with the Iranian leadership, Vance bragged on Hannity. Again, they weren't talking to the real leaders, just the front men. Sadder still, he claimed, we're seeing even people that I would have assumed are hardliners who are kind of saying maybe it was a mistake for us to do those things we've done over the last 40 years. maybe we should have turned over a new leaf with our relationship in the United States. They were slaughtering 40,000 of their own civilians months ago. Suddenly they're going to get normal? No. Hardliner versus moderate is just a good cop, bad cop shtick. The Iranians have pulled on Westerners for decades, right along with pretending to regret over the past. It's beyond foolish to think the Iranians have changed just because they say so. But they say that, as I've taught you, that's the thing that boggles my mind, is Vance is out there. Has he no self-awareness? On one hand, he's saying, yeah, that's all propaganda coming from the Iranians. Oh, but we believe the Iranians here, here, here, here, and here. And the claims that they believe them on are absolutely unbelievable. So forget about what we said yesterday. Forget about what the actual is in there. The administration has not said that what was released yesterday is false.
2: Right.
1: But as we said, you don't have to pay attention to what possibly might be in the so-called MOU. All you've got to do is listen to what Trump and Vance are saying, and you're like, for God's sakes, make some kind of consistent sense. You're all over the damn place. And trying to be forceful and arrogant about it doesn't sell it.
2: No, that makes it worse. That makes it worse.
1: Just unbelievable.
2: The confidence meter is at an all-time low with me.
1: Yep.
2: That's a big deal. Going back to 2016.
1: It's amazing.
2: It just makes me wonder, who in the hell's running the show? Is Biden still in charge? This comes off as a Biden-esque deal.
1: Somebody said the other day,
2: is Hunter in charge?
1: No, it was like Obama. Remember, Obama actually ran the Biden administration. Now Obama's running the Trump administration.
2: Well, I think Hunter Biden is running it because somebody's on crack if they wrote this. Hunter Biden's running it.
1: We are Red Eye Radio.
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4: After a round of extreme weather last week in the Midwest, the forecast this week appears quieter.
5: We've got actually some more rain coming back in. Nothing like what we saw last week when we had the excessive rainfall in the central Corn Belt. We're looking at the most, 1 to 2 inches of rain across parts of the Midwest. Coverage will be much more scattered than last week. And in most cases, it will be beneficial rainfall, maintaining adequate to locally surplus topsoil moisture for these rapidly growing corn and soybeans.
4: USDA meteorologist Brad Rippey says the recent moisture is also benefiting Midwestern pastures this time of year.
5: And everything is really coming up roses for the Midwest as we head into some of these key weeks in the development season for corn and soybeans. So no changes, and temperatures are going to stay at a very reasonable level, and we should get a bit more moisture as we head on through the middle part of June.
4: I'm Rod Bain reporting for the U.S. Department of Agriculture in Washington, D.C.
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0: We are on our radio. He's Eric Carlin. I'm Gary McNamara. You know, that's the only defense so far is that, you know, stop speculating on what the deal is. That's why we have said that then put out the deal. Then put out the deal now.
1: Why would you wait if you've already e-signed the deal and it's a great deal? Why would you wait to release it? Somebody tell me. Give me a good answer. And, you know, I mean, there was, we played the audio cut before. It's, well, they want to do the proper presentation. No, I don't buy that.
0: Shaking hands with representatives of the Iranian Revolutionary Guard. If you're a Trump supporter, do you agree with that?
1: If you're looking for cheerleaders, you found the wrong radio show.
0: Yeah. And as we have said, we started yesterday. Doesn't even matter what's in the deal. We're judging them by what they're saying.
1: I voted for this guy multiple times.
0: Yeah, so did I.
1: I want him to win.
0: Yep.
1: This brings my confidence to a new low.
0: Yeah. And as we've stated, it's up to them to not keep us guessing. And so you've got the source stories out there, as we know, which can be wrong, and we've always admitted that, but since it was released, the Bloomberg released it, and then other media picked up the 14 points. It exists out there. You can read it yourself. The administration has not said that that is false.
1: Yeah.
0: And they've had plenty of time to do it, and you know this administration does. So we have stated, we read it. We didn't see anything about Israel in it to begin with, but we're judging them by what they're saying. And for them to be out there, Vance is out there promoting a deal and criticizing the critics while not telling you what's in the deal and telling you that it's a great deal without letting you see the deal. And it's our fault?
1: Yeah. Why aren't you complaining?
0: Yeah.
1: That's my question.

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4: 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Age-wise, I mean, I'm in my late 60s. I'm old enough to be his grandfather. 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
1: We are Red Eye Radio. He's Eric Harley, and I'm Gary McNamara. Welcome and good morning. 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Yeah, the entire thing of they haven't released it, so nobody should be talking about it, and you guys shouldn't be talking about it. Well, then they shouldn't be talking about it.
2: They're the ones promoting it.
1: Yeah, they're promoting it, and so we pointed out that what Vance, you know, promoted, no Republican is making that case. That it's U.S. taxpayer dollars for the $300 billion. We don't know where it's going to get. Where are you going to get $300 billion in investment into Iran? That's going to be interesting.
2: Yeah.
1: What private organization is going to say, let's invest money into the private sector of the Iran run by the Iranian Revolutionary Guard? But as we said, we've been commenting the majority of it. Now, we bring you the news. We're not going to not tell you that Bloomberg and other media outlets have released what the 14-point plan is. And when we see what the 14-point memorandum of understanding is, and we read it, it's exactly what the critics have speculated is in it.
2: Yeah, right.
1: So the early leaks, if this is what it is, and the administration has not come out, because it's been out for what now? 9-10 hours?
2: Yeah.
1: There's nobody saying, look, That's not it. It's wrong. You guys are wrong on it. You haven't heard that. And so, you know, we report the news to you. And yeah, we'll throw out a little speculation if, when, whatever. But the thing that really gets us is the things that President Trump and J.D. Vance are actually saying, what they're saying in their own words. Here's another one. This was the worst of the president yesterday. Here we go. Right. Talking about Israel because he's attempting to make Israel the bad guy in all of this.
2: Yeah.
1: Here we go.
3: Israel's fighting Hezbollah too long and too many people are being killed. And you don't have to knock down an apartment house every time you're looking for somebody. Because there are a lot of people in those apartment houses. And they're not all Hezbollah, that I can tell you.
1: He's trying to make the... And then he goes on to suggest that the former Al-Qaeda head of Syria should be disarming Hezbollah instead, which was just the most bizarre statement that you could possibly make. But he's implying that Israel targets civilians.
2: Right. Right.
1: It's reprehensible. Absolutely reprehensible. That's got nothing to do with speculation. He said it.
2: Yep.
1: It's pure BS. And like you, I voted for him 3 times, but I don't care. If you're going to be a tribal person, if you're going to sit there, I adore this person, they can never do wrong, then you're a moron.
2: I don't know why you wouldn't question all of this.
1: Right.
2: The people come and go. The people are fallible. The ideas remain. That's what this nation was founded on. And it doesn't matter what your name is and if I voted for you or not. If I disagree, you're going to hear about it. But it's what I do for a living. And if I didn't do it for a living, you'd still hear about it because I'd probably be on my rooftop.
1: Well, you know what you haven't heard in the last couple of days or I've seen at all on social media? Because I try to read as many comments as I can just to get an idea of how people are, you know, are thinking. I haven't seen one in the last 48 hours about, but it's the art of the deal and he's playing fifth dimensional chess.
2: Yeah, okay.
1: None of that.
2: All right.
1: You've heard more of.
2: No, you know, yeah.
1: This is the art of the Costanza deal.
2: Yeah.
1: Going backwards.
2: Well, the only thing I've heard is, Why do you keep complaining about the deal? Because it sucks. You know, this steak isn't steak, it's chicken. I ordered steak, but man, I guess I won't complain.
1: You know, and by the way, we do know, for example, like, you know, with the oil, that's in the 14 point, we know they sold oil yesterday.
2: Yeah.
1: So we know they're getting partial sanctions relief.
2: Right.
1: But I want to get back to this because this is the one thing, and this is what J.D. Vance, you know, was talking about. Mm. This seems to be his major talking point. Mm. It's not taxpayer funds. And on this score, the Washington Free Beacon's Adam Credo, and this goes back to Andrew McCarthy's column yesterday, reports that the Trump's White House emphasis that Iran is merely getting its own money back, not taxpayer funds. How stupid do they think they are? Iran's funds are frozen based on sanctions imposed in part due to its terrorism support in addition to its nuclear weapons work, its ballistic missile work, human rights abuses, and targeting U.S. military and civilian vessels on the high seas. If the U.S. could keep funds from Iran, but is now instead allowing the funds to be paid to Iran, that is material support to a state sponsor of terrorism. It was when Biden did it. It is when Trump does it.
2: Yeah.
1: Again, it's material support to a state sponsor of terrorism, which the Iranian regime has been since 1984 under formal State Department designation. It doesn't matter that the funds are supposedly Iran's rather than a payout from the U.S. Treasury. Our government is giving access to billions of dollars in funds to an entity our government concedes uses its funds to underwrite the arsenals and deadly activities of its terrorist proxies that target American interest and American military over the last 47 years. End of story.
2: Just insane. Just insane. Because the only way to reinstill confidence on this entire thing in a person like me is to come back November 4th or whenever it's going to be, take out the regime, take the uranium. That's not going to happen. I'm not putting a dime on that bet.
4: You just reminded me of something that I saw from an Israeli media outlet. Did I save it? I think I did. I don't know where it is. Well, I thought I saved it. It was from an Israeli news service that said, "We are such big supporters of Trump. Either this is the worst deal ever, or hopefully we just pray he's setting them up to justify the bombing the hell out of them down the road."
2: That's a possibility.
4: But they said that's our hope. They're not too confident about it because of what has been going on and the fact that they made the memorandum of understanding. And the fact is, we all know that they know that prices are killing them.
2: Yeah.
4: In the polling, you can't get much lower than everyone, including Republicans, judging Trump on the economy. And I'm talking about Rasmussen, all the Republican polls. It's not just, I don't trust any of the polls. The one poll I pay attention to the most is Rasmussen to see how that moves, because that's a Republican a pollster. In the last couple of weeks, he has broken the record for lowest in the second term in the Republican poll, and lowest is the economy.
2: Yep.
4: But as you said, this is a president that was elected on strong foreign policy and the economy and the border.
2: Yeah. Look, I have a number of theories that could work to support, if I wanted to be in the cheerleader crowd, to say what this deal might set up. I'm not in the mood. I'm not going to do that. Show me. Show me. And I don't think there should be wherever we are, we're less than 150 days from Election Day. I don't think you give them the room between now and Election Day, because there's no telling what Iran could do. Iran sees this as a win. You're not going to convince me that the regime is a new type of regime. This is an all new regime.
4: This is from, I was looking at the news and commentary on Israel. It's called Mossad Commentary. Iran firing multiple drones and ships at Hormuz every night since the agreement is signed. U.S. shooting UAVs down before they threaten vessels, source tells NBC.
2: Hmm.
4: what was the other one that I was looking at the other day? Or it was the one thing that they had said here is where they were like, you know, look, we're pro-Trump. Can't see it here. I saw it yesterday, and then I didn't save it for some reason. But they were the ones that were saying, you know, we support Trump. We hope that, you know, our only hope is that this has got to be something to completely wipe them out in
1: a setup
4: in a few months, because this turn doesn't make any kind of sense at all.
2: Look, if you want to talk about propaganda and psyops and how this could set them up to give them false confidence, the regime, false confidence in order to move in a certain direction. And when you see them moving in that direction, you go in and you take them out. I'm not going to tell you you're wrong, because I don't know what the future is.
4: Right, but we shouldn't be doing this because we've been told we shouldn't be speculating.
2: I know. Well, and I've talked about how after, you know, in the first couple of weeks, when the bombing settled and they hit the pause button, I said, well, for intel purposes, that's almost necessary, because you need to knock on doors and find out who's in charge, who's still around. You know, Trump says he's being told, or the media, in fact, is doing stories. They're being told by their spokesman that the new Ayatollah doesn't want nukes, doesn't want this, doesn't want. We haven't seen him.
4: Yeah.
2: So I don't know what's real, what isn't real. What I do know that is that if you're going to, because on the propaganda front, just imagine that this is propaganda and setting up false hopes for Iran so that they'll make a move so you can take them out. That would be a strategy. But why aren't you on Sunday night? You should have had a primetime address announcing it bigger than ever. In fact, you would go bigger on promoting it in order to give them false confidence.
4: I found it. It's from 10 hours ago. We are huge supporters of Trump, but the current situation does not align with the man we all know. Either there has been a huge shift within himself, or he is setting up Iran for another massive round of hellfire missiles. Please, God, we hope the latter. But the fact is, why would you need another 60 days to do it? You don't need another 60 days to do it. That's the whole point.
2: Yeah,
4: there's no need.
2: You don't. Well, see, here's the thing. 60 days almost gets you to the election. I think we're 140 something days out. 120 days almost gets you to election. So right before the election, something's going to happen one way or the other, or are we going to kick the can again? I can't tell you. What I can tell you is that this doesn't pass the smell test. A lot like that beef jerky I've been eating in the studio when the mics are off. You really don't like that at all.
4: It's quite pungent.
2: Oh my gosh, it's great. I love it. It's
4: your taste buds do.
2: It's Dorito.
4: What about your nostrils?
2: It's Dorito. Oh, I love the smell of it because I know what I'm about to eat. Oh my gosh, I could live on it. I'm taking it to an island. If that's all I get, that and one Carpenter's album, that's all I need.
4: We are Red Eye Radio.
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4: He's Eric Honig, I'm Gary McNamara. One thing we know is that the $300 billion whatever investment fund down the road, here's General Jack Keane about that in the Iran MOU.
15: You can't have a nuclear deal for 10, 20 years, similar to the JCPOA. Well, and then the funding is real. There's a $300 billion investment. investment fund. Who cares where the money comes from? If it doesn't come from the United States, I get that. Of course it shouldn't. But it shouldn't come from anybody. I mean, when we recovered Germany and Japan, the Nazis weren't in charge. The Japanese imperialists weren't in charge. Here, the Iranians are in charge. The killers and thugs are still in charge. We don't give them that money because what are they going to do with it? They're going to recover everything we've taken away from them. Who cares whether it's coming from the Arabs, from the Qataris, or whatever? They don't get it. They shouldn't get any of it.
4: There you go.
2: Yeah.
4: That's, yeah. And that part we know is true because Vance has verified that.
2: Yeah.
4: And so, you know, again, it's just like, it's just, it's, and the thing is, when they say they don't get any of it, but they have. We've allowed them to get oil money already. They've already,
2: right.
4: I guess, two tankers, they've already sold the oil, as we found out yesterday, and other things just for signing the memorandum of understanding.
2: Right.
4: And so you can't win this argument with the Republican Party.
2: No.

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7: 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One of my favorite guests is on the line. We've got Chris Killam, also known as the Medicine Hunter, standing by now. CNN calls Chris the Indiana Jones of natural medicine because he's, well, constantly scouring the globe searching for natural remedies. You may have seen Chris on the Dr. Oz show or maybe on PBS or CBS and also on Fox News where he does a health segment. He's been featured in the New York Times and also on ABC's 2020. Anyway, Chris is joining us today to discuss not one, but three of the hottest nutritional ingredients out there on the market today. Even better, he's teamed up with Purity today to give away a complimentary bottle to everyone out there in the listening audience. So do not, I repeat, do not change that dial. But first, a quick introduction. Chris Killam is an author and an educator. He's written 14 books. He's conducted research in over 30 countries. Again, he's been on with Oprah and Friends and Dr. Oz. Chris, welcome back to the show.
8: Thank you so much. It's always a pleasure to have a great conversation with you.
7: Now, most of us are super busy these days. We want to stay healthy, but quite frankly, it can be daunting. you know, with all the different supplements out there. Now, Chris, you've traveled all over the world learning about different natural remedies. So you really know which ingredients to look for. So tell me this, besides a good multivitamin and some fish oil, maybe a few other things, go into the three super hot nutrients you've been so jazzed about lately.
8: Well, I'm happy to do that. The three super nutrients, as we like to say, are a green tea extract, a turmeric extract called curcumin, and an extract from red wine called resveratrol. And apropos of what you said about my traveling around the world, I've extensively investigated these in their host countries. So I've been in the green tea plantations of China and India and worked with top researchers of this ingredient in those countries. With turmeric, I've been deeply involved with turmeric researchers in India and seen all of that. And with resveratrol, I've worked with scientists in Europe and also in California and Chile and South Africa, all of which are major red wine producing areas. So I've had the opportunity to investigate these things in the field, meet with the top scientists, and my conclusion is that green tea, curcumin from turmeric root, and resveratrol from red wine are remarkable health-enhancing agents that everybody can benefit from in a very, very substantial way.
7: Now, Chris, let's talk about these big three. And it's interesting that they're all found in our diet and all are considered superfoods. The green tea, the curcumin, the resveratrol. Why did you want to combine the three? There's always a method to your madness, if I can say it that way, because you combine these things together. You call it a real game changer.
8: Well, you know, when I look at these, there actually isn't a reason to put them all in separate products. They do go very well together. As you said, they're all food derived. So it's kind of like you can make a salad if you choose out of many vegetables. You don't just have to have a bowl of lettuce or a bowl of cucumbers. And while that's a little bit simplistic, the fact is that all of these are very, very rich in groups of protective compounds that are both antioxidant, so they actually protect our organ systems, so they maintain a healthy inflammatory status in the body. And this is really a big breakthrough. I also like the idea that people can get a concentrated supplement of green tea extract, curcumin extract, and resveratrol in one product with truly meaningful amounts of each one, mm-hmm. and not have to go out and basically buy a shopping cart full of stuff.
7: Now, let's dive into the headlines and the research, especially on this green tea, because it's absolutely amazing. I know in Asia they've been using it for thousands of years for healthy aging. But what are you seeing recently in the press? I know you told me the Nutrition Research Journal in its July 2012 issue revealed that green tea significantly increased plasma antioxidant activity and whole blood glutathione. Can you recap some of these headlines and tell me why you're such a green tea advocate?
8: Okay, what you just said about increasing plasma antioxidant activity is really critical. There are many antioxidants that people consume that don't actually wind up in the body, or they don't wind up in the body in any significant amounts. The green tea antioxidants, which we know are among the most highly beneficial antioxidants in the entire world, are very well absorbed. They improve plasma antioxidant activity. That is the blood concentration of antioxidants. So what happens is you get this great concentration of antioxidant substances, which are protective compounds floating around in the body and protecting the cells of your body, your organs, every part of your body, from premature destruction due to exposure to environmental pollutants and things in the diet. With regard to the whole blood glutathione, when we take in the right antioxidants, and not all antioxidant compounds are the right antioxidants, our bodies produce more of its own super protective compound called glutathione. So you take in the green tea extract, You build the antioxidant activity in your blood, and you also cause your body to produce this enormously beneficial, very well-studied, very powerful protective substance called glutathione. So it is remarkable. This isn't something that most high antioxidant foods or supplement ingredients do, but it does happen with a concentrated, properly made green tea extract.
7: All right, let's switch gears and talk about this curcumin, which is number two on your list. And by the way, these three ingredients are all found in the new green tea combo formula. We're going to be offering a free bottle in a few minutes, but talk to me about the curcumin, which is spelled C-U-R-C-U-M-I-N. Now, most people haven't heard of it, but scientists and researchers know it's one of the most powerful superfoods on the planet. It can positively influence our DNA, maintain joint comfort, healthy inflammation, and more. Can you share some of the incredible headlines on curcumin and tell us why you use this? And we talked about this off air a few minutes ago, this patented curcumin with greater absorption.
8: Okay. Well, first of all, I think while people might not know the term curcumin, they may well know turmeric root, which is a yellow spice, and it shows up in curries, and it's part of the 5,000-year-old Indian Ayurvedic system of medicine. I've been studying turmeric and its derivative curcumin since the 1970s, and I'll say this right off the bat, that there are almost no plant materials in the world as extensively studied as this. A couple of thousand studies can be found in the scientific and medical literature. We know that curcumin is powerfully antioxidant. We know that it has a remarkable capacity to protect the liver, and the liver is our primary detoxifying organ. It greatly enhances joint health. So if people are experiencing joint discomfort due to overuse, this really helps to relieve that. And it's also what we call cardioprotective. It helps to protect the heart. It helps to maintain normal, healthy cholesterol. And one last thing that is really kind of astounding is that curcumin actually causes your body to produce what are called neuroprotective factors in the brain. So it causes your body to produce these agents in the brain that protect the actual tissue of the nerves and the brain itself. There's almost nothing else that we know of that does this. Specifically, the curcumin that you mentioned offers about 7 times the absorption of other curcumin. So when you take 250 milligrams of this stuff, you get about 7 times the activity that you would if you took, say, a comparable amount of another curcumin extract. So this, in my opinion, is one of the most life-enhancing

0: pounds, that I just sort of shake my head at how many different things it does. It is found in grapes, in wine grapes. It also shows up in cranberries. What we know about resveratrol is that, like green tea and also like curcumin extract, it's profoundly antioxidant. But more than that, it shows significant properties. When you look at some of the things in the body that happen during aging as a result of fat accumulation in tissue and insulin sensitivity, resveratrol helps to protect against those things. It's a powerful immune regulator. And you know, our immune system is responsible for keeping us healthy. It is remarkably beneficial for the heart, and this is why it's considered one of the keys to the so-called French paradox. You know, the French drink a lot of red wine, they eat a lot of cheese, they smoke cigarettes, and they stay slim, and they have good cardiovascular health, which just seems completely unfair. But resveratrol appears to be key in that. And additionally, there is a brain benefit, like there is with the curcumin, with blood flow to the brain. So when you take resveratrol, you get brain blood flow. This means you get more oxygen to the tissues of the brain. So this is on my short list for all those reasons and for about a dozen more that would just plain take too long to explain.
1: All right, again, we're talking with Chris Killam, also known as the Indiana Jones of natural medicine, sometimes called the medicine hunter as well. Chris, let's laser in on how this wonderful formula that you created in conjunction with Purity Products. I know that Purity's been in business now for, what is it, over 20 years. They've got a top rating from the Better Business Bureau, and people can get a complimentary bottle of this green tea CR today. We'll give that number out in a few minutes. But first, Chris, before we tell our listeners how they can get their very own complimentary bottle of green tea CR, tell me this. If you wanted to buy this green tea plus the patented curcumin plus the resveratrol, I mean, you spend close to probably at least $75 for all three bottles in the store. And yet today, Purity Products is giving away a free bottle. How are they able to do this?
0: Well, you can consider it kind of a smart bet. And what I mean by that, first of all, Purity's big, but they're also very strategic. They know that if a person who's listening will pick up the phone, call in and get their free bottle, and it really is free, as in free, as in it doesn't cost you money, if that person will try the product, take it as recommended, they're going to feel it. And when they feel it, they're going to say, gee, I want this as part of my regular daily regimen. 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

0: 92. Okay, Chris, talk about some of the headlines just on the green tea that we didn't get to yet. I understand that dieters just love green tea because it supports healthy fat metabolism. Is that right? And what does the research say about green tea when it comes to weight management?
1: Well, this is one of the especially wonderful things about green tea. We know that green tea has thermogenic properties. That is, it has heat-generating properties in the body, so it actually causes your body to burn more calories. So when you eat a meal, you're going to burn more calories from that meal as a result of taking a good, well-made, concentrated green tea extract. In addition, it has specific fat oxidation properties. It actually burns fat. I'm not suggesting that you're going to lose 20 pounds in a week, but I am saying that this is going to help your body to metabolize fat more efficiently. Over time, taking a green tea extract can help you to have a better fat to lean muscle ratio. So from a weight control standpoint, this is very good news. Additionally, green tea helps to stabilize blood glucose or blood sugar. And unstable blood sugar is one of the contributing factors to increased weight. So by stabilizing blood sugar, you have an effect on weight control and weight management. So it's really quite remarkable stuff. You need enough of it. We've got enough of it in green tea CR. It has to be the right extract. We've got the right extract. But the science is there for healthy weight management.
0: All right. Now, Chris, you say that with Purity's formula, it provides you with about 3 cups worth of green tea in each 2-capsule serving. So you get all of the green tea's concentrated benefits for energy, for heart health, for alertness in just 2 caps. Plus, you get the curcumin and the resveratrol, too. So it's easy. You call it your daily shortcut to better health. Explain this idea of a healthy shortcut and explain some of the top benefits as well.
1: Well, I mean, you could, for example, drink 3 cups of good concentrated green tea each day, eat at least 1 really rich curry made with a lot of turmeric root, and drink a couple of glasses of red wine. You could do that every day. Most people will not do that every day, but they still might want the benefits of 3 of the biggest superstar protective health-enhancing nutrients on the entire planet. So when I call this a daily shortcut, I'm simply saying that you can get in a capsule, in a good capsule, what you'd otherwise have to get by drinking a few cups of tea, eating at least 1 large, you know, turmeric-laden curry every day, and drinking a couple of glasses of concentrated red wine.
0: Again, we're talking with Chris Killam, the medicine hunter. Now, in this new green tea CR formula from Purity, it's really about the research. Share with us some of your favorite studies and the headlines on the curcumin that we didn't get to yet. I know this is one of your favorite ingredients for joint comfort and even for brain health.
1: Well, I especially like the liver protective, heart protective, and joint modifying properties of this stuff. The liver is our greatest detoxifying organ, and we know that we're constantly bombarded by toxins in the environment. In fact, blood studies show that newborn babies contain 200 industrial pollutants in their blood at the time of birth. So we need a functioning, super healthy, very strong liver. We might not think about our livers that much, but we need that. Mm-hmm. And we know that curcumin protects the liver. It keeps it strong. From a cardiac standpoint, it's highly beneficial for the heart. It's very good for maintaining healthy cholesterol and healthy platelet levels. And from a joint standpoint, we have innumerable studies showing overall improvement in joint health and relief and stable inflammatory activity, better joint mobility as a result of taking curcumin. I like the brain protective studies as well. You know, curcumin delivers all this. So I regard it as one of the single most important things that you can put in your body. And I'm very well aware that most people are not going to eat enough raw turmeric root to get the benefits that they should and that they can get from a concentrated curcumin extract.
0: 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Call now. All right, back to the show. Chris, I don't want to get too technical here, but these antioxidants in green tea are classified as polyphenols, and they really are super powerful and well-respected by scientists. But in this green tea CR formula, there's more. It's got the green tea, it's got the curcumin, the resveratrol that we talked about, plus grape seed extract, bioflavonoids, vitamin C. Can you talk to me about this array of really super antioxidants and polyphenols that you've put in the formula?
1: Well, yeah, I won't say that we kind of went overkill, but I will say that we really, really developed an efficient, comprehensive program here. Grape seed extract contain a group of highly specialized antioxidant compounds that not only do much of what I've already described, but also enhance the physical integrity of tissue in the blood vessels and the skin. So we put those in there for extra boost in antioxidant activity, but also for a specific type of activity that isn't as much addressed by the green tea, the curcumin, and the resveratrol. The bioflavonoids enhance the overall activity of vitamin C, and vitamin C itself is one of the most important nutrients that we can possibly take in. So I would say that we were very, very thorough. You know, when we went through what could be in this product, we said, you know, what would happen if we put in grape seed extract, bioflavonoids, and vitamin C? We realized that we would have an utterly superior formula. And just to reiterate, I want people to experience dynamic health. I want people to feel great. This formula, the Green Tea CR, will make you feel great. And that's the purpose of it.
0: All right, Chris, I love this Green Tea CR combination formula. And remember, the CR stands for curcumin and resveratrol. I love that with this complimentary bottle today, our listeners can get started for free. That's great value. What would people expect to pay if they bought all of these separately in the store?
1: Well, I think if they bought high quality products that contain these ingredients, they'd be into it for about $75 or so, possibly even $80.
0: Yeah.
1: So they'd wind up spending appreciably more than they're going to spend on the green TCR formula. And they still wouldn't get the grape seed extract. They still wouldn't get the pine bark extract, the bioflavonoids, or the vitamin C.
0: Chris, what kind of results can people expect to see? What can they expect to feel once they start taking this formula?
1: I think that people will feel greater joint mobility and comfort. I think they'll feel more energy because these ingredients also help to stabilize and maintain natural healthy blood sugar control. I think they'll have more sustained energy throughout the day. And I would just suspect that people will have an experience of greater vitality. When you have a more highly functional immune system, you just feel more energy and better overall. It's kind of, you know, like those days when you get up and go, wow, I feel great. This is a wow, I feel great formula.
0: Now, Chris, the Green Tea CR, let me get this straight. It provides about 3 cups worth of green tea in each 2-capsule serving. Plus, you get the antioxidant equivalent of several servings of fruits and vegetables. Plus, you get the resveratrol and the joint comfort and brain function benefits of the curcumin. I mean, wow, all in one formula. In the last 2 minutes, talk to me about this shortcut to better health and why you want everyone listening to this program to call now for that complimentary bottle of Green Tea CR.
1: Okay. Fortunately, there's an immense body of science that has been growing steadily for the past 20 years, and it's really rich science now. We know that of the various plant-derived substances that exist, green tea extract, curcumin extract, and resveratrol extract are at the absolute top of the list of protective, vitality-enhancing, overall health-promoting compounds. There just isn't anything like these. They're in the green tea CR, CR standing for curcumin and resveratrol, product in meaningful amounts. People will take this product. They're going to feel the difference. You're going to feel energy. You're going to feel more vitality. You're just plain going to feel better, kind of more fluid and in that flow of good health.
0: Sure.
1: 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And given that they can get a free bottle, I'm also not saying, now put yourself at great risk and spend a lot of money. I say, no, try it free. Let the product speak for itself.
0: Chris Killam, as always, fascinating information. We appreciate your insight. Thanks so much.
1: Thank you. It's always a pleasure to speak with you.
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2: 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I am your host, Steve Summers, and I've got to tell you, we have got a fascinating show for you today. Now, if you're like most people, you may have noticed that when you hit 50, you kind of hit the wall. You know, between your joints, the heart, the brain, your eyes, your energy, you name it. Now, when you hit 50, you have to pay attention to your health. We all know that. So whether you're 40 or 50 or say in your 60s or 70s or even older for that matter, our guest today says he's discovered something that you can unlock the key to feeling better at any age. This is exciting. What is it? What are we talking about? Why do you need to know about this? Well, stay tuned. Dr. Neil Levin is on the line here. Dr. Neil Levin is a chiropractor. He's a nutritionist. He's a longtime advisor for Purity Products. Welcome, Dr. Levin. So great to have you back on the show today. This is a big story, isn't it?
3: Oh, absolutely, Steve. And let's cut right to the chase here. That discovery you talked about at the top there, it's krill oil, because krill oil is simply amazing for us. It's great for the heart, great for the joints, fantastic for the brain, for the eyes. I mean, I have people coming into my clinic every single day, and they want to feel better. I mean, they want to feel physically better, stronger. They want their joints to feel comfortable, but they want to stay mentally sharp. They want to keep that brain thinking like it did when they were younger. They want to protect themselves from coronary heart disease and maintain those flexible, healthy, youthful arteries for wonderful circulation. Hey, Steve, they want to boost their energy. And
2: absolutely,
3: you know, why not? I mean, we deserve it. And that's what we're going to be talking about here today with this Krill Omega 50 Plus, which is the cutting edge combination, Steve, of krill oil, which is so fabulous for us. But we've infused the krill oil. Now, this is so important. We've infused the krill oil with the high omega-3 concentrated fish oil. You need to do that when you're dealing with krill, because krill just isn't high enough in omega-3. So many other important parameters and virtues, but you got to get that high omega-3 fish oil in there, and we've done that. So this is now the best of both worlds. But we didn't stop there. For the 50-plusers, we've added some vitamin D. We doubled the antioxidant power, and Steve, we actually increased the amount of krill by 67%. So this now becomes the finest omega-3 nutrient in the world, as far as I'm concerned.
2: This is very, very exciting. This krill oil sensation, I mean, it is all over the news, Dr. Neil Levin. Great studies are out there. Many experts are declaring that krill oil is better than fish oil. So give us this lowdown on this krill omega 50 plus formula.
3: Right. See, you know, if I told you, and we did talk about this before the show, that this is one tiny pill that benefits the joints and the brain and memory, mood, coronary heart disease, wonderful for the arteries, makes your hair shine, great for the skin. I mean, what would you say to that?
2: Hey, where is it? Where can I get this stuff?
3: Right, and we have it. It's Krill Omega 50 Plus, and we're going to give it to everybody for free today. And that's really cool, because Purity wants everybody to try this, because they know they're going to see a huge difference. But get this, on top of that, for the first 1,000 people that call today, we're giving away a second gift, because I just demanded this. You know, when we're dealing with the 50-plusers, and hey, you know, if you're 40 and you feel like your energy is low, this is for you also. But for people 50 and over, we're also giving away free B12 energy melts. I demanded this because, hey, as we're getting a little older, we don't absorb that B12 as well, and I want you to feel the benefits from this Krill Omega 50 Plus. So I'm going to jack up those B12 levels for you today as well. You know, what a value proposition.
2: You know, when it comes to your health, it really is a win-win. This is amazing. I heard you say that this can actually reduce the risk of coronary heart disease. I mean, when you hear that, whose ears don't perk up after that? How exactly does that work anyway?
3: Right. Well, Krill Omega 50 Plus, remember, this is the combination of krill oil with the high omega-3, highly concentrated fish oil. So it's much higher in omega-3s than most krill oil formulas would be. So when we're dealing with the high omega-3 fish oil, we're talking about support for the HDL cholesterol, healthy, youthful, flexible arteries. That's so great for the circulation. circulation, mm-hmm. heart muscle strength, platelet activity, red blood cells that stay nice and soft and flexible so they can work their way through those little capillaries. Oh, what about triglycerides? That becomes so important. So this Krill Omega 50 Plus supports the heart in so many ways. And, you know, the bottom line is we need to think about this because as we're getting a little older, 50 plus, maybe mid 40s, certainly 60s and 70s, it's decision time. I mean, you know your body's not working the way it did when you were in your 30s.
2: Exactly.
3: The energy might not be there. You need to make a decision. Are you going to take it laying down and just let yourself get old? Or are you going to do something about it? Are you going to stay physically active? Are you going to do the things you need to stay healthy? And getting these omega-3s, the krill oil, the vitamin D, the antioxidants make such a difference. This is a game changer for anybody in that 50-plus age group.
2: Doc, this is absolutely great information. I know that omega-3s, talk about that just for a second, are best known for their cardiovascular benefits, and they're certainly also known as brain food. Now, we've discussed this in some of the past shows. If you would, touch on the brain benefits for our listeners listening out there today, and tell us why you say that supplementing with omega-3s isn't just a good idea for the brain, but an absolute necessity.
3: Oh, this is such an important point that you're bringing up. Absolutely. For brain health, we must get these omega-3s back in there. You know, when you think about omega-3s and you think about brain health and memory and mood and feeling sharp, you really want to single out the DHA component. That's the docosahexaenoic acid. You know what, Steve? Your brain is 60% fat by weight. And of that, 25% needs to be DHA. You know what I use an analogy in my practice? People understand calcium and bone health, right? If you don't have calcium in your diet and you don't supplement with calcium, your bones are going to get brittle and weak. You understand that, right?
2: Right, exactly.
3: That's what happens to bones. Bones need calcium for their normal strength and structure. Now, with the brain, it's the same. DHA for normal structure. We use this for one brain neuron to communicate with another, to build out the brain, to make the serotonin, the dopamine, all the feel-good neurotransmitters. So must have it, must get it back in there. So important. And with this Krill Omega 50 Plus, we've increased the level of DHA because we've put the concentrated omega-3s in there. Now, with Krill Omega 50 Plus, you're going to get 130 milligrams of DHA per serving, Steve.
2: Wow.
3: The leading brand of krill oil, you're going to get 24.
2: Excellent.
3: 24 in the leading brand, you're going to get 130 with Krill Omega 50 Plus. That's why this is so incredible for the brain.
2: This is absolutely exciting. I got to tell you, though, during the last Krill show that we did together, you totally shocked me, Doc. I remember this specifically. You said that.
3: Tell me, I've been on the edge of my seat. What did I say?
2: You said, and I remember, that the studies show that krill oil improves joint comfort in just 7 days. Now, if the benefits for the brain and the heart didn't perk my ears up, that's certainly would. If you would, touch on the study and tell us how this works.
3: Right. That was a great study. In fact, that's the reason I started taking krill oil about 5-6 years ago. Mm-hmm. A pilot study, double-blind, placebo-controlled, exactly what you want to see out of the Journal of the American College of Nutrition. Now, participants got 300 milligrams of krill oil or placebo. Now, remember, in Krill Omega 50 Plus, we're giving you even more. We're giving you 500 milligrams of krill oil, so even more potent. But the participants in this study that got the krill oil got some amazing joint benefits, Steve. Get this. In just 7 days, and you remember this from the last show, but yeah. In just 7 days, they were 28% more comfortable. That's a jaw dropper. When I read that, I immediately went out and bought my first bottle of krill oil. But after 30 days, they were 38% more comfortable. The researchers didn't stop there. They looked at flexibility of the joints. They looked at function of the joints. All improved, and I call this the krill oil advantage. So if you're out there and you're taking fish oil, well, fish oil is great. I mean, fish oil is in here. It's so important, but you're not going to get the same joint advantages just on krill. You're not going to experience this joint comfort benefit that we get specifically from the krill. And remember, in Krill Omega 50 Plus, we've jacked up the levels of the krill 67% more. So in terms of dosage, fantastic.
2: That's big. That is absolutely big. Hey, I was on the website, and the testimonials on the Krill Omega 50 Plus, they're incredible. I mean, people obviously love this product. I'd like to share a couple of my favorites here.
3: Sure.
2: Believer writes in. She's a female, age 45 to 54, from Georgia. She rates it 5 out of 5 stars. She writes, this has helped. Less grind on my knees when climbing up the steps. Beneficial to my overall health, both physically and mentally. I just feel better, is what she said. Also, Safety Susan, age 55 to 64 from Sacramento, California. She writes to 5 out of 5 stars. I was a little worried about fishy aftertaste. However, I have not burped it even once. She goes, I like it better than regular fish oil. The capsule size is smaller and it's easy to swallow. This is big, the capsule size being smaller.
3: You know, and I'm really glad you picked that one out, because Safety Suzanne picks out a very important point there. I don't think we've really harped on this enough, because people have trouble swallowing those huge horse pills, you know, those huge omega-3 pills. These are tiny. So this is why this is such a breakthrough. These capsules are so small and easy to swallow. Anybody can easily swallow them. But at the same time, we've increased the dosage of krill by 67%. We've boosted the antioxidant power. The vitamin D is in there. We supercharged the whole thing with the high omega-3, highly concentrated fish oil. So important for the heart. So yeah, Safety Suzanne, she really nailed it there. I want to read a couple myself. This one in front of me, Blessed. She's in the 55 to 64 age bracket, Fort Worth, Texas, 5 out of 5 stars. She writes, I was experiencing brain fog. I couldn't remember things at work. Felt I was slowing down mentally. Purity was offering a free bottle. I've been taking it for a year, and I swear by it. I have experienced a difference in my brain and body. Good for you, Blessed. Excellent. Let me read one more. Odie, 54, male in the 55 to 64 category, 5 out of 5 stars. He's from Canada. He writes, awesome experience. I started taking krill omega 50 plus about 5 weeks ago and have nothing but good things to say about it. I'm experiencing more benefits than I thought possible. The most noticeable is that I feel more mentally alert. I'm finding it easier to get out of bed in the morning. I feel satisfied with 6 to 8 hours of sleep. I wake up with an energy that I haven't felt in a long, long time. You know what? I'm not surprised at these testimonials at all, because, again, I take this product myself. Mm-hmm. It's fabulous. My patients love the krill omega 50 plus. They feel it in their joints. They feel it in their brain. They feel it in their energy, their circulation. They just feel better. That's what everybody tells me when they get this krill omega 50 plus.
2: Now, Dr. Neil Levitt, talk for a minute, if you would, about the B12 energy melts too. This is really right. An exciting addition.
3: So important.
2: You gave these away in our last krill show as well, and the feedback has been absolutely overwhelming. People simply love the energy, the pep, the vigor they feel when they have their B12 levels restored with these. And now Purity's going to do it again. So 2 free bottles here today for the listeners. Tell us about this.
3: Yeah, remember, first of all the listeners today that pick up the phone and call are going to get a free bottle of this Krill Omega 50 Plus. Amazing with the krill oil. 67% more krill oil. The high omega-3 fish oil, boosting those omega-3 levels. So critical for the heart, for the skin, for the hair, for the eyes. On top of that, we added the vitamin D. So important, so pure, so pristine. But now, the B12 energy melts. Why are they here? I said to Purity, I said, guys, we're dealing with the 50-plussers here. Even people of 45, 50, 60, 70, they're having more trouble absorbing the B12. And B12 is critical. Do you think B12? Think energy. If your energy is low and you're in your 50s or 60s, I mean, it may be a B12 issue. B12 helps the body to make red blood cells. We need that to carry oxygen to the tissue. So important for energy. B12 helps us to burn carbohydrates and turn them into energy. B12 for your hair, your skin, your nails. So these B12 energy melts, they're fantastic. You put one on your tongue, tastes delicious. Seconds later, it's gone. And what B12 energy melts do is they help bump up your levels of B12. And if you were a little low on B12, you really do feel a difference. The first thing you notice is energy. 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
2: 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Now, Doc, I've seen these ads where they say that krill oil is 48 times stronger than fish oil. Is that true? Does that make any sense?
3: Well, you know, obviously these are the krill guys talking, right?
2: Right.
3: But you could look at it both ways. Let's get into krill in just a moment. But first, let's pat the fish oil guys on the shoulder, because, you know, you could say that the fish oil is better and stronger, but we're talking about the concentrated high omega-3 fish oil here, because it's higher in the omega-3s, the EPA and DHA that are so important for the heart, the brain, the memory, mood, your eyes, your skin, your hair, your nails. So in one sense, you could say, well, the fish oil is better. But in another sense, I have to hand it to the krill guys, because in terms of antioxidant power, krill oil is extraordinary. And it's because there's a molecule in krill oil that's naturally occurring called astaxanthin. And this astaxanthin, Steve, this is one of the most powerful antioxidants we've ever discovered. Steve, by one measure of antioxidant activity, it's 6,000 times stronger than vitamin C.
2: Wow.
3: So amazing antioxidant power in the krill. And now, as we're getting older, 50-plussers like myself, I'm 52, and we don't make as many antioxidants naturally. Our antioxidant systems are kind of slowing down, and at the same time, we're producing more free radicals naturally. This is why we call it Krill Omega 50 Plus, extra antioxidant power and extra krill. 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Plus, the vitamin D, so important for us. And this is just an incredible value proposition. I have folks, they were going out and they were getting the krill separately and the fish oil separately, the antioxidants, the vitamin. You could spend $75 doing that.
2: No kidding.
3: You're getting it all for free today. This is the best of both worlds, this combination product with the krill and the fish oil. It's not one being better than the other. They're both great. And this is the best of both worlds.
2: You know, thank God for Purity products. I'm serious. Seriously, because when you think about where our food supply has gone and where we are today, we have to have something that allows us to feel better as we age, to age gracefully. It's amazing to me as we talk
3: about
2: this.
3: And that's why I love the way that Purity gives away the free bottles. Because, you know, people can be skeptical.
2: Sure.
3: They should be skeptical. But now they can be skeptical and they say, okay, you know what? This sounds pretty important. I'm going to give this a go. It's only going to cost me 95, and they get it and they try it out. And what they start to see, because it doesn't take long, remember that joint study, 7 days, 28% more comfortable, what they start to see is, hey, I'm more comfortable. I feel better. They notice their energy is better. And they realize, hey, you know what? This is important. And they tell their friends, and they tell their relatives, and they tell their loved ones. And Purity's been doing business this way for, I don't know, 20 years now. But let's look at one more. You know, this is a great testimonial by Gracie. 5 out of 5 stars, she writes, it works. I feel a difference in my joints after only 1 week. Also, you have the nicest staff. That's what Gracie writes. You have the nicest staff. People are going to appreciate working with Purity. They're a fantastic company. They put their money where their mouth is. They give out free bottles, and you try it, and you're like, wow, this is great stuff. Thank God for Purity.
2: Let's talk about the heart health for a moment. It's probably the single greatest concern that people face as they age. So anything that we can do to boost heart health becomes really a top priority. You know this, I know this, and those folks out there know this as well. And I know you mentioned earlier that omega-3s literally lower our risk of coronary heart disease. Do I have that correct? Because that's a big statement.
3: You know, absolutely. I mean, protecting the heart, this is what put omega-3s on the map back in the 70s. Dr. Dierberg discovered, you know, how protective they were for the Eskimos. Mm-hmm. By the way, he's a wonderful guy. I had lunch with him a year or two ago. Great conversation. But bottom line is, omega-3s protect our heart in so many ways. They promote a smooth, rhythmical heartbeat, important for the body's normal inflammatory response in the heart muscle, inside the arteries and veins. They promote those youthful, flexible arteries, so important for circulation. They promote healthy blood platelet activity, healthy red blood cell activity. They support healthy blood pressure. That's very important. Triglycerides. So they do so much for the heart. So simply amazing cardiovascular protection with these omega-3s.
2: It just keeps getting better, doesn't it? 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
3: I have patients come in here all the time, and I'm like, are you taking your omega-3s? 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Can't beat it.
2: 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Doc, this study you sent me on this omega-3s and the memory is amazing. It seems that the participants taking omega-3s had some pretty incredible benefits here. When you talk about memory, that is something that kind of slips as we get older. Tell us more about this, would you?
3: Right. This was a great study, an important study, because what they did here was very interesting. This out of the journal Neurology, and what they did is they checked the omega-3 level in the red blood cells of women, 1,000 women, older women. So this is a big study, 1,000 women. Mm-hmm. But then again, 8 years later, and the women were on average 78 years old at this point, they did MRI scans of the women's brains. And what they found, Steve, this is so amazing. They found that the brain volume for the women that had higher omega-3 indexes, in other words, they had more omega-3s in their red blood cells, mm-hmm. The women that had more omega-3s in their red blood cells, they had higher brain volume. They were actually maintaining more of the youthful size of the brain. Their brains were bigger. You could see it plainly in the MRI measurements. That's really
2: great.
3: Cool. But not only that, there's a very important part of the brain known as the hippocampus, a very important part of the brain that facilitates learning, facilitates memory. And there was greater brain volume in the hippocampus for people that had more omega-3s in their red blood cells. That's how you can really measure how much omega-3 someone's taking in. So if you take omega-3s, you will raise your omega-3 index. We know this. It's a fact. You take omega-3s, you raise it up. So you want to have more omega-3s in your bloodstream. very important. That's how it infuses into all the cell membranes, into the joints, into the brain, etc. So take the Krill Omega 50 Plus. You get the krill oil, 67% more krill oil, so fantastic for the joints. You get the high omega-3 fish oil, vitamin D in there as well, astaxanthin for extra antioxidant power, and protect that brain, protect your memory, facilitate that quick, that youthful thinking that's so fun to have. When you feel sharp, when you feel like your brain is working great, you have that brain energy, it's more fun. It's more fun to be in a conversation. You feel better, you wake out of bed, you have that energy, you feel mentally alert, you feel alive. That's the way I want to feel. That's the way young people feel. That's why we put this in this Krill Omega 50 Plus. We want people to feel younger. We want people to maintain their youthful vigor and attitude. And that's what this Krill Omega 50 Plus is all about.
2: All right. I got to tell you, Dr. Levin, I take the Krill Omega 50 Plus. And one of the things that I absolutely love about the pill is that it's so small. I mean, it's so easy to take and so much better than trying to swallow one of those Omega 3 horse pills, you know, the bigger ones. Anyone can take these with ease. And that's what's great about it. Tell us, how did you supercharge this formula while at the same time shrinking the capsule size? How do you do that?
3: Right. It's so amazing. This is really a breakthrough, Stephen. I mean, for those of you that are picturing this huge omega-3 pill, it's not like that. These are tiny. They're so small, anybody can swallow these. My son, Corey, has trouble swallowing pills. He gets these down like they're nothing. They're much smaller. They're easy to swallow. And now with our Lemon Lock flavor system, which I didn't even talk about before, you open the bottle up, Steve, and it smells like lemon. 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
3: 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Everybody's getting that. Don't worry. You're definitely going to get that. But if you're one of the first 1,000 callers, then you get the free B12 energy melt. So, no, we need to talk about that one more time, but I want you to get that too, and I demand this, because this is Krill Omega 50 Plus. We want this for the folks. Hey, if you're in your 40s and you feel run down, it's great for you too, but 50s, 60s, 70s, folks in that age bracket, they're not absorbing the B12 as well because they're losing some of the intrinsic factors in the GI tract that are responsible for absorbing the B12. So now you put the B12 energy melt on your tongue, tastes delicious, and it just gets in there and boosts up those levels of B12. What do you feel? When you boost your level of B12, if you had been low, you feel more energy because B12 helps make the red blood cells, carry oxygen to the tissues, helps burn your carbs for energy, great for the hair, skin, and nails, great for so many things. 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
8: Thank you for tuning in. A great show ahead for you, so stay tuned. 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Can you name this nutrient? Now, nutritionists love it because clinical research shows it fights fatigue while promoting muscle strength and endurance. By one antioxidant measurement, it's 6,000 times more powerful than vitamin C. It's 800 times stronger than CoQ10. It can improve your depth perception. And millions of people in Japan use it every day to fight wrinkles and fine lines from the inside out. So what is it? What nutrient are we talking about? Well, Sherry Torkos is here to reveal the secret. She's a practicing pharmacist and author. She's written more than a dozen books on health, including the Canadian Encyclopedia of Natural Medicine. Welcome to the program, Sherry Torkos. Good to have you here.
9: Hey there, Mark. Thanks so much for having me. This secret nutrient that we're going to be talking about is called astaxanthin. Mm-hmm. And Reader's Digest, they featured it brilliantly in an article called The Latest It Antioxidant. Astaxanthin is a fountain of youth. As you mentioned, very popular in Japan, used mainstream for promoting beauty from within as a capsule. But here in North America, people just aren't as familiar with it. But listen to this. It has 60 human studies validating its efficacy. And as a pharmacist, this really caught my attention. And this nutrient is not something that you can get enough of in diet. It's found in salmon, but you'd really have to eat a lot of salmon, like 5 pounds, just to get a good daily dose.
8: Well, so as much as I love salmon, but I'm not going that far. Sherry, I didn't know that there were 60-plus human clinical studies in this specific natural form of astaxanthin that happens to be in Purity's AstaFX formula. Talked about Japan. Now, this is a capsule. This particular astaxanthin is all the rage for skin health, as they've been finding in Japan. Very, very interesting on so many fronts here, right?
9: Yeah, for sure. I mean, astaxanthin at just a 4 milligram dose, and that's the clinical dose that is in Purity's AstaFX formula. Mm-hmm. It's clinically tested and shown to fight fine lines and wrinkles from the inside, and millions in Asia take it daily just for that. And I don't want to get too technical here, but just one human study that I'd like to mention to back up these benefits. They used the exact same dose and the type of astaxanthin that's in Purity's product, and they discovered significant benefits for skin hydration, skin texture, smoothness, elasticity, reduction of skin spots, and there was even a reduction of redness and an improvement in the evenness of skin tone. So we're talking about big beauty benefits, and it works from the inside out, which is fabulous. Men love it, women love it, and it's really catching on here in North America.
8: It sure is. It's a really impressive list of clinical benefits for beautifying skin from the inside out. No wonder they love it there in Japan, and now we're learning about it here. But Sherry, I know you like to say the wrinkle-reducing benefits and the skin tone benefits are just part of this. That's just kind of the cherry on the top. What do you mean by this?
9: Well, you know, I talk to also a lot of people in the pharmacy every week. So I work as a pharmacist, and I also get a lot of friends and family and colleagues asking me about their health. And many people are, you know, in their 50s, 60s, 70s, and they really like the idea of a supplement that can help to improve the appearance of their skin. I mean, we all want beautiful, youthful skin. But for most people, this really isn't the key benefit. What's at the top of the list when you ask people, like, what do they most want to achieve in their health and their wellness? They want something that will help to promote muscle strength. And they want stamina. They want to be able to do the activities they enjoy, golf, tennis, hiking, playing with their kids and grandkids. And this is actually patented for muscle strength. You know, people want energy to fight fatigue. They want to feel sharp. They're also concerned about their vision. They want to keep their eyes healthy. People are concerned about heart health, circulation, immunity. Right. All of these areas, really, we're talking about staying healthy from the inside out. So, you know, when you think of it, the skin benefits are compelling, but to me, it's really just the cherry on the top.
8: Yeah, well, Sherry, you were saying that astaxanthin helps with endurance and performance against salmon loaded with astaxanthin. They perform these amazing feats of endurance. Astaxanthin is also found in high levels in the eyes of seagulls. Now, that's interesting. Humans bike faster when they supplement with a specific form of astaxanthin. So is there a common denominator in all of this, these kinds of bits of information?
9: Well, the research here is really clear. Astaxanthin is a molecule that fuels healthy performance, energy, stamina, strength. That's what we see in nature, and that's what we see in humans, too. It's like if you're getting older and you want an edge for strength, for energy, for youthful skin, to fight wrinkles from the inside out, but also to promote endurance and healthy vision, this is what you take. You take this AstaFX formula with the clinical dose of the right type of astaxanthin, and you really feel it. By one measure of antioxidant activity called singlet oxygen quenching activity, astaxanthin is 800 times stronger than CoQ10. And this was published in 2007 in a journal called Carotenoid Science. Another study found that astaxanthin is 6,000 times stronger than vitamin C as an antioxidant, again, in its singlet oxygen scavenging capacity. So it's incredible.
8: Well, I know Purity has a free bottle of AstaFX, just two little liquid capsules a day. That's all you need. And we're going to give out a special 800 number in just a moment for our listeners to take advantage of the free bottle offer. But before we do that, Sherry, Purity uses this natural form of astaxanthin, not that synthetic, cheaper form like you find out there in the market. This is really important as well, correct?
9: Yeah, you definitely need to do your homework when choosing supplements. And that's what I did. AstaFX uses 4 milligrams of the world's most clinically researched natural form of astaxanthin called Astareal.
8: Sherry Tarkos, pharmacist and author, is with us here on the program. Sherry, we learned today that astaxanthin is 6,000 times more powerful by this one measurement of antioxidant activity when compared to vitamin C. This AstaFX has so much power. Purity has something like 100 plus unsolicited testimonials on their website, and I found a couple that I especially enjoy. If I could read a couple of those, I think this is very interesting, if it's okay with you.
9: Sure. I think it's great to share feedback from people that are really taking the product.
8: Yeah, here's one from Ava in Texas. She gives AstaFX 5 stars, and she writes, quote, "After taking AstaFX, my son was visiting us and said, 'Mom, you look youthful. I'm a Purity Products customer for the last 3 years and will never go back.'" That's from Ava. Here's one from Nina in Ottawa, Ontario. She's in the age group 45 to 54, gives it another 5-star review. She says this, quote, "Since taking AstaFX, I felt so much better. My energy level, I would say, has gone from a 3 to a 10. How about that? She says, "So I feel energized whenever taking. My husband even noticed I no longer complain about housework. Well, I've talked about this amazing product to all my family and friends. I'm sure they see how well I look because I feel great from the inside out. I've even noticed my skin appears healthier, too. I feel like a fountain of youth." Now, that's pretty good stuff from actual customers who've been trying AstaFX. And, Sherry, you mentioned before we started the show, you've been taking this product for yourself. And I know, knowing you for some time, it's worked very well for you, hasn't it?
9: It has. You know, I've been taking it for about 2 years now, mm-hmm. and people are often surprised to hear that I'm 50. They tell me that I look more like I'm 35, which is nice to hear.
10: Yep. Mm-hmm.
9: I do eat healthy. I exercise regularly, but I'm also a strong believer in the benefits of taking research-based supplements. And I take AstaFX every day to stay strong, healthy, to keep my energy levels up, and for my skin. I mean, I want to do everything I can to stay youthful and to keep my body sharp and also to prevent some of those issues that can arise as we age.
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0: the end of the show in a few minutes, but lots to cover today. We'll get back to it here with Shari Tarkos. She's an author and pharmacist, and always great to have you on the show. Such great information, Shari. Can you share with us a quick study or two to sort of back this up, highlight the science behind the elite astaxanthin that's found in AstaFX? Because I know there are, what, dozens and dozens of studies. Maybe you can pull out and highlight a couple of your favorites.
1: Yeah, for sure. So Dr. Mark Miller, he's a PhD, a biomedical researcher, he explains it well, and he's talking here about how free radicals compromise and undermine function and cellular performance in the body. He says astaxanthin is simply superb at negating this, as evidenced by clinical trials showing improved performance and accelerated recovery. In fact, research published in the Journal of Medicine and Science in Sports and Exercise found that those who took 4 milligrams of astaxanthin daily over 28 days scored better cycling times with greater output than those who did not take it. So they biked faster. Mm-hmm. I mean, remember this, astaxanthin is one of the few fat-soluble antioxidants that can actually neutralize free radicals even at the site of the mitochondrial membrane. It's like cellular body armor protecting your cells, your joints, blood vessels, brain, heart, and organs on many levels. So listen to this, Mark. Mm-hmm. There are 14 clinical studies on astaxanthin for brain health, 7 studies on skin health, 14 studies on eye health, including research for depth perception and focus, 6 studies showing astaxanthin supports cardio function, 42 studies on healthy aging and cellular health. I mean, there's a ton of research on human performance, too, showing benefits for energy, stamina, and endurance. I mean, this AstFX, it's incredibly powerful and versatile. It helps you stay in the game of life, stay energized, active, alert, healthy, and even stronger.
0: That is impressive on so many levels. So much great information there. And I know this astaxanthin has about a dozen patents, too. I'm looking here. I see there's a patent for promoting eye health and reducing eye fatigue. There's a patent for inhibiting the expression of cytokines in cells, and a patent, get this, on composition for body fat reduction. There's one for improving muscle atrophy in older adults. Shari, I'd like to be a little bit of a skeptic here. How can this one simple nutrient magically do all of this? How can this AstaFX give us so many benefits? I mean, really?
1: Yeah, I know. It sounds amazing, too good to be true, but it really is true. Many of the studies that I'm referencing here, they're available on PubMed. These are reputable clinical studies conducted by leading researchers around the world that really back the benefits of astaxanthin. By the way, muscle output is better with astaxanthin, too. And this comes from astaxanthin research published in the International Journal of Sports Nutrition, November 2011. This was another study done with cyclists. They took 4 milligrams of astaxanthin. It was a small study, but very positive, showing that cyclists improved their trial time by 2 minutes in a 20-kilometer bike race. I mean, that's a meaningful improvement in a race like this. And the researchers said that they also burned fat more efficiently, which makes sense. Based on this research, Purity can actually make the claim that AstaFX will promote and improve power output in your muscles. I mean, I tell people AstaFX in, strength and power out. It's transformative, if you like, energy. And this was found in other studies, too, like one that looked at hand grip strength.
0: Oh, so much great information. If you're just tuning in, we're talking with pharmacist and author Shari Tarkos here. I'm your host, Mark Larson. Now, in this hand grip study that you mentioned, I understand this involved, what, a 12-milligram dose, and they saw a 93% boost in hand strength in people who struggled with, well, a tennis elbow. That's a big deal. But our listeners might be saying, well, okay, maybe I don't play tennis. What about me? What does it mean for me, right?
1: Right. So think about this. A 93% increase in a person who has some repetitive stress in their elbow, it's an almost doubling in hand strength. So just think about all the things that you do in your daily life, picking up groceries, your kids, your grandkids, gripping the steering wheel of a car, playing golf or tennis, gardening or riding a bike. A doubling of grip strength makes a big difference. I mean, when you take astaxanthin, you get stronger, you feel stronger, you have more energy, endurance. If you play sports, you play stronger. So to me, it's really quite extraordinary.
0: That's great information, too. Now, Shari, I want to share a couple more testimonials that caught my attention out of the so many right there on the Purity website. Again, these are unsolicited. These are from real

0: people. Here's one from Rick. He's a male, age 55 to 64, lives in Naples, Florida. He writes this. What a great product Asta FX has been for me. After starting taking Asta FX, my workout and strength has increased as if I were in my 20s again. And I've only been on Asta FX for 2 months now. Can't wait to see the long-term effect. I look forward to taking Asta FX every morning for my afternoon workouts. I'll be taking this product for a long time. Here's Dee Dee. She's a female, age 45 to 54. She lives in Laurel Park, North Carolina. She writes this, quote, I've been using Asta FX for a month now. I can see the difference in my energy level. I now have more energy, feel better since taking this product. I can actually see a difference in my skin as well. I'm a smoker who has smoking lines around my mouth, but the lines have diminished about 50%. Overall, I am so thrilled with my energy level. I love this product. Just a couple of samples from the real people who have responded on Purity's website. And Sherry, I'm looking at the list of patents again on this astaxanthin compound. This is where the, you know, the science, the research backs up what we're talking about. This is just flat out amazing. And now, Sherry, a lot of people out there are going to think what I'm going to say here sounds a little bit odd, but you said before the show, this supplement may even help people drive a car better or use the computer more comfortably. I mean, come on, how does this happen?
1: It does sound funny, but AstFX may actually help in these areas too, and here's why. One of the interesting things about astaxanthin is that it's a relative of vitamin A, and we know that vitamin A is good for our eyes, good for vision. Astaxanthin is too. Astaxanthin has actually been shown to fight oxidation in eye tissue. Scientists did a study where they found a 46% improvement in a measurement called depth perception. Now, depth perception, that's our ability to determine distances between objects, or basically to see in three dimensions. And researchers, they studied a handball team, specifically looking at how quickly they could change focus. And guess what? The handball team that was supplementing with astaxanthin, they were able to improve their accuracy and improve their performance in the depth perception test. Other research has also shown that astaxanthin helps reduce eye fatigue. And, you know, when you're on a computer, that's a big deal. Everyone's on computers these days and for long periods of time, and it's hard on our eyes. And we know that if you're driving a car and it's late at night and your reaction time is slow, that's not good. Astaxanthin actually helps the eyes focus and refocus. Dr. Hecht, PhD, one of the leading researchers at AstaReal, says that the product actually helps your eyes be more resilient. You see better with it. Your eyes are healthier. I mean, who doesn't love those benefits?
0: Again, we're talking with pharmacist and health author Sherry Tarkos about our free bottle offer from Purity Products, talking about AstaFX. So much ground to cover. Sherry, I want to get back to the skin benefits and this issue of wrinkle reduction. Not as a cream or as a lotion, but as a capsule. You take it orally. This patent also covers this. You say this ingredient is proven to reduce wrinkles, and not just by a little. We're talking a dramatic amount. What's going on with this?
1: Yeah, I know. It's fascinating. A huge benefit. People want to look younger. I know I do. And I've noticed significant benefits since I've started taking it. But it's the science here that really shines. The whole concept of taking oral supplements to improve skin health. Relatively new concept here in North America, but in Japan, this is mainstream. Astaxanthin is already one of, if not the most successful ingredients in a new class of products called cosmeceuticals, or supplements that you take orally to enhance the cosmetic appearance of your skin. So listen to this. In one study, they gave 4 milligrams of astaxanthin, which, by the way, is the actual amount you get in Purity's AstaFX. And the skin benefits were dramatic. Within 6 weeks, every single person in the treatment group, 100% of participants in the study, reported that their skin had improved significantly. Everybody got results. Fine lines, hydration, elasticity, all improved. Listen to this. The participants experienced about 50% improvement in dryness, moisture, roughness, elasticity, fine lines, wrinkles, even age spots were significantly diminished. And this is literally in line with the best, the highest quality, and the most expensive topical products, the lotions and potions that we put on our skin. And again, AstaFX, it's exclusive to Purity Products.
0: 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By the way, limit one free offer per household, please. Now, Sherry, for people who are just tuning in, one of the many highlights we covered earlier on today's program is just how revolutionary this special Purity Astaxanthin is for redefining aging skin. And astaxanthin works its magic inside the body in areas like endurance, stamina, energy. These are so many of the inside-out benefits that people will feel. And in fact, what will they feel when they start taking AstaFX?
1: So the reason you need to give this a try is because the benefits are real. The science is very compelling. Over 60 clinical studies and patents. I mean, the product is impressive and it really works. This is a product where you will actually see and feel the benefits after taking it a month or so. The cosmetic benefits for your skin, we just mentioned a minute ago, really incredible. I've been taking it myself and I see a huge difference. Others have noticed too. People are always saying to me, you know, what do you use on your skin? What are you taking? And, you know, I tell people what you put into your body is just as important, if not more so, than what you apply to your skin. And think about the vision benefits, really unmatched by any other nutrient or supplement out there. It targets tired eyes, eye strain, and it helps improve eye focus and depth perception. It's great for circulation, energy, muscle strength, and endurance. You can literally boost your strength. As we age, this is crucial. It helps you enjoy life and stay in the game. Mm-hmm. And it can even help with recovery after exercise. Next, astaxanthin has the ability to fight fatigue and support mitochondrial function. So that means cellular energy and ATP support.
0: Now, Sherry, didn't you mention before the show that astaxanthin has the ability to assist body burning fat for energy? I understand they're even looking at this as a weight loss and weight management ingredient. This is pretty fascinating in itself. Talk about what we're seeing in some of these initial studies on dieters.
1: Sure. You know, research has shown that astaxanthin can actually help promote and enhance fat metabolism. That's one of its unique benefits. It can actually help your cells burn fat more efficiently. Researchers did an 8-week study where they gave a group of middle-aged women 12 milligrams of astaxanthin. They had them do a little exercise, and these women experienced a reduction in body weight, and it was almost all fat, which is fantastic. Now, I don't want anybody to misunderstand here. It's not a magic weight loss pill by any means, but certainly this early research suggests that this can be a useful tool in addition to exercise to help you burn a little extra weight.
0: Now, Sherry, just a few moments left before we wrap up the program. I want to take a quick step back for a moment. I know we have this great free bottle offer today. We're talking AstaFX from Purity Products, and we'll get to that offer as we wrap up the program. Free bottle of AstaFX for all of our listeners. Again, it promotes healthy vision, skin, muscle, fights wrinkles like no other. And most of us have just never heard about all of this until today. So tell our listeners again how astaxanthin compares to other antioxidants or phytonutrients that are out there on the market right now, because this is truly unique, isn't it?
1: Well, you know, from an antioxidant perspective, the healthy aging perspective, astaxanthin is up to 6,000 times more potent than vitamin C in its singlet oxygen quenching capacity. That should be enough to get everybody excited. There's really, you know, something in this for everybody. With AstaFX from Purity here, you get to see the amazing power of astaxanthin for yourself. It's the king of the carotenoids. and very few people are aware of its benefits. And I think millions are missing out on it because they just aren't aware of this incredible evidence-based nutraceutical.
0: And I know it may sound too good to be true for some people, Sherry. What do you say to any skeptics saying, come on, does it really do all of this?
1: Well, I'm a pharmacist, and in my training as a pharmacist, I'm trained to look at the science and to see what the science says. And the science on astaxanthin is very clear, backed by over 60 clinical studies, and many of these studies are accessible on PubMed, so you can check them out yourself. But the key takeaway is this: the benefits are real, the cosmetic benefits, the endurance benefits, the strength benefits, the vision benefits, circulation, cardio. The product really works. I mean, the science is so strong. I see the difference in how it makes my skin look and how I feel. I feel stronger, healthier, and I encourage folks to give this a try. With this free bottle offer from Purity, there's nothing to lose and so much to gain.
0: Such great information, wonderful show, and always good to talk with you, Sherry. Thank you so much for joining us today.
1: Thank you.
0: Sherry Torkos, who's an author, she's a practicing pharmacist. 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
2: Hello and welcome to Purity Products Radio. I'm Jason Kam, and we have a very important show on a very sensitive health topic planned for you today. But let me begin by asking you three very key questions. First, are you or someone you love dealing with a weak or leaky bladder? Does the urge to go to the bathroom sometimes wake you at night? And lastly, does a leaky bladder keep you from doing the things that you love to do? Well, if you or maybe a family member answered yes to any of these questions, then you will want to hear about Purity Products' patented, clinically tested, evidence-based nutritional supplement for helping to strengthen your bladder and reduce the urge to frequently rush to the bathroom. It is a huge breakthrough. Here to tell us all about it is Sherry Torkos. Sherry is a pharmacist and longtime nutritional advisor to Purity Products. She's also written 18 books, including books on natural medicine, women's health, men's health, and a whole variety of nutritional issues. Sherry, welcome to Purity Health Radio.
3: Hey there, Jason. Yeah, so thanks so much for having me on the program. And this is such an important issue. Bladder leakage, bladder weakness, this is a very common issue. Yeah. In fact, according to the statistics, over 33 million Americans suffer with a weak or leaky bladder. People get frustrated with the lack of control, that urgency to run to the bathroom, the sleepless nights, and then also the embarrassment that can come with bladder leakage. You know, if you have an accident or you're out and you can't get to the bathroom in time. And you know, I'll say as a pharmacist and one who has talked to many, many patients about this, I know it's a sensitive topic because people will approach me in the aisles of the pharmacy and, you know, they're discreetly trying to ask for advice and guidance. Yeah. and some options.
2: And just to be clear, this is not just an issue for women, it's also for men, right?
3: Yes, that's right. And men and women both deal with bladder issues. I think that people often assume that if a woman has urinary issues, it's because of her bladder. But if a man has urinary issues, you know, the assumption is it's prostate related. Both men and women can have bladder leakage issues, especially as they get older. And again, I've talked to many patients, both men and women, about this issue.
2: Yeah, and look, people dealing with this issue already know the answer to my next question, but why don't you tell us, how are all of these men and women dealing with their bladder issues, with bladder weakness and a leaky bladder? What are people doing to help manage this right now?
3: People will often turn to the adult undergarments, the pads. I mean, in some pharmacies, there's a whole aisle devoted to these products. There's big money in this area. And if you have a leakage issue, then the pads and the adult undergarments, they do help to absorb, you know, the moisture, maybe a bit of the odor, but it's not a solution, right? It's not a solution for a weak and leaky bladder. It's just a tool for dealing with it when it happens. And there's also Kegel exercises. You know, women will be familiar with what these are, because when you're trying to tighten up your pelvic muscles after childbirth, it's a specific type of exercise you do, and it strengthens the pelvic muscles, the bladder wall. But these types of exercises, they can be hard to do, especially if you're older or if you have arthritis, mobility issues. Getting up and down off the floor can be a little tricky trying to do some of these exercises.
2: Yep.
3: And there's also medications that can be prescribed, medications to help with controlling the urgency and the frequency and all of that.
2: Yeah. So basically what you're saying is, obviously buying pads or undergarments can be very expensive, medications as well. Really, the implications here when you have bladder control issues is such a drain on our quality of life, right?
3: Yeah, exactly. You know, if you're dealing with a bladder leakage issue, then you know what it's like when you miss out on social events, even simple yeah. things like going to the grocery store, getting together with friends or going to a concert or an event. It can cause worry. You know, you're worried about going out, worried about having an accident. And,
2: right.
3: you know, there's other issues too, and we'll talk about it a little bit more later on in the show. But the fact is that when you have that sporadic bladder leakage, it can cause disturbances in your sleep to the point where some people that have a weak bladder or an overactive urge to urinate during the night, sometimes they're being woken up at night. Maybe lucky if they get a couple hours sleep at a time. And this can be really distressing. The medical term for this, nighttime waking to go to the bathroom, it's called nocturia. And it can honestly just wear people right out, make you really exhausted.
2: Yeah, I can imagine sleep disruption really one of the biggest issues people are going to have when they are dealing with these occasional bladder issues. So many implications here in our quality of life, like you say. But I want to get into the product here that Purity Products has. It's called My Bladder. The ingredient in this is an absolute game changer. Changer for anyone dealing with these bladder control issues. Sherry, this has been 20 years in the making, 24 patents, 14 clinical trials, 7 international awards. So why don't I let you introduce our audience to this new product we have here?
3: Yeah, sure. You know, I was really excited when I found out about this product as well, because I know so many people that struggle with bladder control issues, weak bladder, and they're desperate for mm-hmm. something that is going to make a difference. And My Bladder really is a breakthrough for bladder health because, as you mentioned, it's clinically studied. It's not a drug. It's a plant-based formula. And it does 3 very important things for your bladder. First, it can strengthen and tone the bladder. It can reduce the urge to go to the bathroom, especially at the night. Wow. And then the third thing is that it also helps your brain and your bladder talk to each other more efficiently, more effectively, so that they don't get their wires crossed and send you to the bathroom when you actually don't need to go.
2: And that's so fascinating, that third point you just brought up about how the bladder and brain, you know, talk to each other. From what I understand, sometimes the brain and bladder sort of send each other false signals. But what this product can do is help improve this communication, right?
3: Yeah, it's fascinating. It really is. It's extraordinary. As a pharmacist, I'll tell you, Jason, I'm always looking to see what's new, what's innovative when it comes to dietary supplements and in health. And when I came across the clinical studies, I reviewed the research on My Bladder, I was really impressed because yep. not only is this, you know, provide meaningful results, significant improvements in the issues that people with bladder leakage face, but listen to this. The studies show as well that the satisfaction rate for people that are taking My Bladder is 84%. So 84% wow. of people are satisfied. I mean, we don't see that very often in clinical trials for supplements or anything for that matter. So,
2: yeah.
3: you know, what we're hearing, the feedback from people saying that this product has really transformed their lives, allowing them to go out and do things they couldn't do before. When their bladder leakage issue was controlling their lives.
2: Yeah, I know it's not a miracle pill, but nevertheless, 84% is absolutely astounding. That means over 8 in 10 people who use My Bladder get results. There really is nothing like it for this issue. But why don't you run us through the results of the clinical research here so people can understand just how well studied this is?
3: Yeah, sure. So listen to these results, and this comes from a peer-reviewed study that was published in the journal Biomed Central Complementary Medicine and Therapy. Okay, so people who took My Bladder in this study enjoyed a 60% reduction in urinary urgency. 60% reduction, so that's the need to go to the bathroom. So we have a 60% reduction in this urinary urgency.
2: Right.
3: And that can happen, this urgency can happen either because the bladder walls are weak or because the bladder and brain, again, are sending the wrong signals. So 60% reduction there is huge. And then there were other studies on the My Bladder formula that showed a 75% of users We're able to reduce the number of undergarment pads, underwear pads that they were using, some down to just one a day.
2: Yeah.
3: So that's huge cost savings. And it also makes life a little easier, right? Cuts down on the inconvenience that comes with constantly having to change pads and the undergarments. And another really exciting result that has come from the research is that there was an average 50% reduction in nighttime waking to go to the bathroom. So my bladder users were finally able to get the rest they needed.
2: Yeah, I mean, obviously, these are very impressive results. We are getting incredible feedback from this product. Again, My Bladder from Purity Products we're talking about here. Really, we're talking life-changing results for people dealing with this unfortunate issue. I'm not sure what other options there are out there that are even remotely close to this, certainly on the supplement side. But what's great is you can start to see results in as little as few weeks, the benefits building from there. In a few minutes, I'm going to tell our listeners how they can put My Bladder to the test, a full 1 month supply, more than enough to see a noticeable difference. We're going to let you try it. It's a great offer. I'll tell you about it in a minute, so do not go anywhere. But Sherry, first, I want you to give us a quick overview of the physiology involved in bladder weakness and bladder leakage.
3: Sure. So there's two things that are happening here. So the primary issue is that the bladder just gets weaker over time. And this is true for both men and women. What happens is that just like any muscle in our body, the bladder muscle does deteriorate and weaken with age. And also, if a man has, say, prostate issues, that can press down on the bladder, which weakens the bladder muscles even further. And for women who've been blessed to have children, being pregnant and giving birth, that can weaken the bladder, sometimes a little, sometimes a lot. So women, I hear this a lot from women that have had children, and it's, you know, they're excited about the baby, but of course the downside is sometimes it's hard on the bladder. But the good news is that My Bladder can help to strengthen and tone the bladder, and it works for both men and women.
2: That's right. And it's not just that it's men and women. It's not necessarily only older people. Younger people can be dealing with this issue as well, especially women, like you said, who have given birth. Mm-hmm. This can be an issue for them. But Sherry, what is the second issue when it comes to bladder control?
3: Well, the other issue has to do with the nervous system. So we touched on this a little bit earlier when we're talking about signaling. So there's a nerve called the pudendal nerve, and it runs from your pelvic region to your spine, and your brain and bladder communicate along these connections. And they tell each other how your bladder feels, whether it feels empty or full. It also sends a signal conveying how much pressure you feel on the bladder as well. So when you need to empty your bladder. So what happens is that the weakened bladder, it sends the wrong signals up and down this nerve, and it kind of fools your brain into thinking you need to go to the bathroom, even though you don't. So this is why some people, they feel or they sense that they have the urge to go to the bathroom, and then they sit down, or if you're a guy, stand up, and you're trying to pee, but you really don't have to, and there's only a little bit that comes out.
2: Yeah.
3: So the good news is that My Bladder does help with this. It can help the brain and the bladder get on the same page.
2: That's right. Very well said. So basically, the underlying issues here are, one, a physical weakness in the walls of the bladder. And secondly, this communication issue you've described between the brain and the bladder. My Bladder, this new formula from Purity Products, shown to address both. It strengthens the bladder, and it sort of gets your brain and bladder communicating better, sending the right signal. And remember, at the top of the show, we started with those three important questions. One, are you or someone you love dealing with a weak or leaky bladder? Two, does the occasional uncontrollable urge to go to the bathroom wake you up at night and, you know, mess up your sleep? And thirdly, does a leaky bladder sometimes keep you from doing the things that you love to do? And if you have answered yes to any of these questions, then I am telling you that My Bladder is the ultimate solution nutrition for you. There is no other dietary supplement on the market that's even close to this. Over 8 out of 10 people who use this report that they get the benefits. We are going to prove this to you. If you are dealing with these bladder issues, you simply must try a bottle of My Bladder. If you're one of the first 1,000 callers from this weekend's radio show, we're going to send you out a full 1 month supply of My Bladder for just $9.95. It's less than 10 bucks. 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I'm going to give that number out again a little bit later on in the show. We've got a lot of ground to cover. We are talking with Sherry Torkos, pharmacist and longtime advisor to Purity Products. And Sherry, as we move along here in this important discussion about our new and innovative way to help people deal with that occasional bladder weakness with urine leaking and with an overactive urge to urinate, why don't I hand it back to you? And maybe, you know, for people just tuning in, could you give us a quick recap here?
3: Yeah, sure. So we know from the statistics that about 33 million Americans deal with bladder leakage. And I can tell you as a pharmacist, and I've been practicing over 30 years, I've talked to so many men and women who are trying to manage this issue. So if you're listening or you have a family member that you think of that is dealing with this issue, know that they're not alone. There is help available. Occasional bladder leakage, I know that this is a distressing and embarrassing issue. It affects your quality of life. And sometimes people feel isolated. They're afraid to leave their home because they don't want to be away from the bathroom or have an embarrassing accident. So, yeah. You know, I completely empathize. It's a tough issue. But the good news here is that Purity Products, with this product, this My Bladder, it can offer dramatic benefits to help strengthen the bladder, cut down the urgency to urinate, and help people reclaim their lives. There are 14 clinical studies backing the benefits of this product with impressive results. We're talking about a 60% reduction in urinary urgency. That's the need to rush to the bathroom. Then there's the fact that 75% of people using My Bladder were able to reduce the number of underwear pads and undergarments they use, some people down to just one per day.
2: Yeah, that's just, a lot of people are going to be, you know, skeptical about this, and I totally understand it. So many people trying to manage this issue. This is a great solution, a plant-based option that has been shown to deliver really meaningful results. It's going to help people save a lot of time, a lot of money, and a lot of hassles. And again, what I love is 50% reduction in nighttime waking to use the bathroom. So less nighttime waking, better quality of sleep. Now, this isn't a sleep aid, but wow.
3: Yeah, exactly. Yeah, definitely. My Bladder is not going to knock people out. This is not a sleep aid. But the reality is that people actually should be able to get more sleep, better quality sleep, because they're not being interrupted by their bladder to go to the bathroom. I mean, I know how hard it is myself. If I wake up to go to the bathroom in the night, it's sometimes hard to get back to sleep. And if you're waking up 2, 3, 4 times a night, that can really do a number on your sleep.
2: Yeah, even if you could reduce it by just a little bit, it could be a dramatic improvement overall.
3: We are getting incredible feedback from real customers. These are real people that are taking the product, they're taking my bladder, and they're getting incredible results. In fact, I was talking with a friend recently about his mother's bladder issues, and he gave me the okay to share this story here with you today. Mm-hmm. So his mother's name is Helen, and Helen had been dealing with bladder leakage issues for a long time. So her bladder was really getting in the way of her life. She wasn't going out playing bingo and doing the things that she loved because she was afraid of having an accident.
2: Right.
3: She was, you know, afraid of wetting herself. So, she was, you know, really struggling with this situation.
2: Well, let's hear about the happy ending part of the story with
3: yes,
2: my bladder.
3: Can't leave it there. We're not going to leave it there. So there is a happy ending because her son bought her a bottle of my bladder. And after just 2 weeks using my bladder, Helen found that she was sleeping for 4 hours at a time before having to get up to use the bathroom. So that was a dramatic improvement. Now, again, this isn't going to make people drowsy or it doesn't put you to sleep. It just makes your bladder stronger and improves the communication so that she didn't have that sudden urgency and the need to urinate that was waking her up at night. So the other big plus is that it significantly cut down on the number of pads and the undergarments that she was using.
2: No, this is great. Less urgency, less leakage, less nighttime waking, which is so huge. And as an extra perk, you're saving a lot of money too.
3: Yeah, exactly. And Helen also shared that she was so excited because she was able to return to the activities that she enjoyed before her weak bladder was getting in the way of her life. So she was able to go out with confidence, to go shopping, to be out with family and friends at events and do activities. And she said she's even playing bingo again. And that was one of her favorite things to do. But before she was taking my bladder, she had stopped going to bingo because with the bladder urgency, she would just have to get up and run to the bathroom all the time. And it was just really frustrating. So she's just an incredibly happy and satisfied customer. One of many that we have.
2: Yeah. It's not just for women. Here's a testimonial from John. He lives in North Carolina. He said, and I'll quote, "My bladder works great. I no longer have to rush to the bathroom. Anyone with overactive bladder should try it." And, you know, again, this is not just for women. Men have this issue too. Women, you know, of all ages, certainly after, you know, giving birth, like you discussed earlier, can be dealing with this issue. Now we have this evidence-based solution, something that really works, something that has all the patents and the technologies, 7 international awards over the last 20 years or so since they developed this. We are bringing it to the market here in America under the My Bladder brand. We're very excited about it. We certainly did the homework here. We know My Bladder will work for you. So Sherry, we are almost out of time. And yet, like we said, 84% of people that use this formula say it works, report the benefits. It's going to cut the urge to urinate so people can really get their life back. And I know there are a lot of folks out there that can relate to wanting to cut down on using, you know, frankly, adult undergarments. People who want to be able to travel or just go out for dinner or visit with friends without, you know, having to keep an eye on where the nearest bathroom is.
3: Yeah, people with bladder leakage, they're always, you know, mapping the fastest route to a bathroom, knowing where, you know, they're going to have to sit to be close to the bathroom at an event. It can be hard. It can affect your quality of life. It can cause anxiety and worry and stress. And we want people to get their lives back, to enjoy quality of life and to feel confident and comfortable and not have to deal with all of these issues. So I think, you know, nobody wants to live like that, right?
2: Yeah. And again, as we're running out of time, this My Bladder product, 20 years of R&D, globally 24 patents, 14 clinical trials, including 4 peer-reviewed publications, double-blind research. This really is remarkable. But as we only have a couple of minutes here, Sherry, why don't you give us the bottom line on why people who are dealing with bladder leakage issues, this bladder control issue, why should they put this My Bladder to the test?
3: Okay, so the takeaway here, Jason, is that My Bladder is an innovative and an effective solution for bladder leakage. So we're talking about a formula that is award-winning. It's a patented blend of botanicals that works to improve bladder muscle tone, to strengthen the bladder, to reduce the urge to urinate, and it can even return people to the average number of bathroom trips they had in their younger years. So there are numerous clinical studies here. We're talking about solid science. And of course, we have lots of testimonials by real life users like Helen and John, who we talked about earlier. These are people that experienced dramatic, life-changing results using this formula. And keep in mind, the people that are taking My Bladder, they notice benefits in as little as 2 weeks. And it does build over time. So at 8 weeks, 84% of users are feeling very satisfied at 8 weeks. So just think about this. If you're experiencing bladder leakage and it's affecting your quality of life, you can improve your situation in as little as 2 weeks. Less leakage, less urgency, a better night's sleep. So I think those are some meaningful benefits. This is an easy to take product. It's just 2 small capsules a day. And as a pharmacist and someone who has looked at the science, the studies, I have a lot of confidence in this product. I know people who try My Bladder will be satisfied because it can really help them get their lives back, their freedom back.
2: Sherry, I've got to give out that 800 number. We are out of time. Thank you so much for being here with me today. I really, really appreciate it.
3: My pleasure. Thanks for having me.
2: Okay. Well, if you are one of the millions of people or maybe a loved one are dealing with a weak or leaky bladder, if you're dealing with all of the issues associated with not getting a good night's sleep because of this issue, you're waking up at night, or is simply a leaky bladder is preventing you from doing the things you love to do, then you need to give Purity Products a call right now and put My 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
8: Along with co-host Mark Holland, it's another edition of the Legacy and Faith Show with Paul Grant. And we have Mr. Grant in front of us.
9: Yeah.
8: Looking a little bit more dressed up today than normal.
9: Oh, yeah. Yeah, I've got meetings today.
8: You're heading from here to there.
9: I got
8: to
9: look good.
8: You run a business, a small business, and that's what we've been talking about, businesses and estate planning. We're wrapping up this series today. Where have we been so far with this talk, Paul?
9: Well, a lot of people have businesses. It could be something as simple as we use the piano teacher example in a lot of our different discussions. We've talked about small businesses. I run a small business, have 9 employees, and so that's considered a small business. But even small businesses run bigger, and they run into 50 and 75 employees. And so they could be a manufacturing company. They can produce widgets. Well, I don't know what widgets are, but they can produce something, right? And everything in between. And business owners have a difficulty, and specifically with estate planning, there's a difficulty in blending how they manage their business and what their future vision is. And so we've talked about the different types of business structures that people could have. Nowadays, most individuals would lean into what we call a limited liability company, or an LLC. And that's the most commonly used entity formation nowadays. However, some people don't have any type of legal structure around it. So they'd be what we call a sole proprietor, someone who just does their work. All the money then comes to them personally, and their CPA does their taxes. Or, Mark, if you and I had a business together, then but we didn't have a legal entity around us, well, then that's called a partnership. You and I would work it together, and then we would ultimately split the profits or expenses, and we would each go to our own 1040s as well. So there's many different structures, and we've talked about those different structures and how they possibly work. Maybe the most common business that I see with my clients is someone has an additional property that they rent. Mm-hmm. And so if you have a rental property, you are in business. You have a business because you are in the business of being a landlord, even if it's just with one additional property. And we talked about some of the possibilities of what that means to put that into an LLC and get some protection around that, and what does it mean to have protections. So that's kind of where we've been. Mm-hmm. But today we're going to change focus of, well, how do we get out of a business? So what does it mean to actually shift our vision? And what does this thing with estate planning, how do we couple these things together so that we can ensure that if something happens to us, our business can survive, if that's very important to us? And what does it mean to blend that together with estate planning? So that's where we've been, and that's kind of,
8: okay,
9: I guess today,
8: and this
9: where,
8: is obviously something that's
9: into.
8: Close to your heart. You have your own small business.
9: Yeah.
8: Most of our economy is based on small businesses.
9: Right.
8: Even though there's big, giant corporations, we still, the majority of us, are part of a small business or work for a small business. So it's an important discussion. What are some of the common questions then that you see that most business owners have or problems they have in their estate plan as regards to their business. I mean, there's no exit plan.
9: Right.
8: There's no family member who's clued into what's happening with the business.
9: Exactly.
8: So what are some of these common issues?
9: Yeah. So Proverbs 29:18 says, where there is no vision, the people perish.
8: Mm.
9: But when you keep the law, he is happy. So when we fall in to seek out what should be our next step, then we begin to find ourselves in a greater place of peace. And what I find is that business owners are oftentimes highly committed to the now, highly committed to what do I need to do today in order to get over the hump or the problem or the concern that I have as of today. And some small business owners have actually really created strong processes, strong business plans, and they don't have as many of the day-to-day activities. It's in that sweet spot, someplace in between, where business owners will begin to lift their head and go, well, what do I see in another 5 years, in another 10 years, and depending your age, even longer term? So what does it mean if something was to happen to me, or how do I begin to envision me exiting this thing that I've created? And like you said, I'm always in the middle of this. So I tend to think as an individual long term, but not everyone does. And today, the Bible says, today you'll have enough problems of its own, so don't worry about tomorrow.
8: Right.
9: And yet, simultaneously, God is a God of long term vision and legacy. Mm. And so business owners often struggle with finding the time, finding the ability to stop their world long enough to think future orientated and start building an exit plan. So one of the first things that I would really want to talk to business owners is how far in advance and are you building your business with the end in mind? So what is the end game? Yes, it's a movie also, the end game, but what is your end game?
8: End game.
9: Yeah, that's right. What does it look like for you? I do a lot of coaching for business owners, and specifically in my mission work in Indonesia. And one of the things I talk about is the decision you're going to make today, in another 2 to 5 years, are you going to thank yourself for it? Or is it a knee-jerk reaction for today that is going to cause another problem that you haven't had the opportunity to stop and think about? Now, I did mention that in a previous show here just a couple weeks ago. But this is one of the bigger struggles that business owners have. What does it look like in another 2, 5, and long term? What is the strategy for me to get out of my business and actually elicit the real benefit of what I'm building? And of course, this depends on what type of a business you're in. So the small business of teaching piano lessons, well, maybe you don't have a vision beyond just, I enjoy teaching, I enjoy helping other people. And it's great. Somebody actually pays me to do that. So that's just, you know, wonderful on top. But in a business like mine, I want to make sure that I build something that's bigger than Paul Grant and that can last much longer. So I have to be thinking longer term with what does it mean to hire the right people so that I can find that blend of successors in order to take over. And am I training the people to do the work, or am I teaching them the business so that they can now begin to think themselves long-term of what would it look like if I were handed this? What would it look like if Paul took off to the mission field for a longer period of time, wasn't quitting, just had a longer gap? What does it look like if I had a health incident and I couldn't come to work for a period of time? Would that dramatically harm my business? And every business owner struggles with these questions because we want to fill in the gaps efficiently enough so that if I actually left for 2, 3, 6 months, that somehow the business would continue to manage itself and stay on the same streaming line that I've created. Unfortunately, most businesses would not survive that, not until you get to a certain level of production. So when we create small businesses, oftentimes it revolves around us. and we really don't have the exit plan. So one of the first things that I want to encourage business owners is, have you stopped your world to really map out what the end strategy is? So do you have the vision like Proverbs said? Do you know what is going to happen? Because if not, you're on a road of perishing. Mm. You are not on a road of long-term success. Now, if we don't know what to do with the business, it's also really difficult to integrate that into an estate plan. Because if I were to begin having health issues, okay, not even if I was to die, but if I were to have a longer health issue, so do I have the right people in the right capacities in order to step in and assist my business long term? Because if that happens, my income is dramatically influenced. Mm. So am I ready for that moment? I believe that I am personally, but many business owners don't have that gap filled, let alone what happens if I were to die. So we need to have a longer term vision that starts this game off. And what is the exit plan? What does it look like in our minds in order to successfully hand something off and keep the business flowing? A lot of times business owners want their business to survive. Mm. They don't want it to die with them. So with that, we have to have that initial moment of stopping our world, which is tough for many small business owners. We're just busy. Again, we're putting out today's fires. It's hard to think long term. So on a quarterly basis, I take an entire day and block it off my calendar so that I can stop and

0: Why is it you think that these are combined into your own personal trust?
1: Yeah, great question. And oftentimes there's two different attorneys involved, which is a business attorney who develops your business structure, your business plan, and then an estate planner. And this is what happens when I become health-ridden, I become incapacitated, or I die. Now, however, what I've just been talking about, which is, but most business owners, they consider that business such a vital part of their life, their income stream. So fine, we have a business plan of who takes over the power, but there's no plan on really who manages and controls the business or makes the decisions of it that allows the business stream to, or the business income stream to continue.
0: Okay.
1: And not only that, but specifically in partnerships, most partners don't want to be in business with their partner's spouse.
0: Mm-hmm.
1: And so that creates a conflict because the estate plan would hand everything over to my spouse, but maybe my partner would then be required to start taking over part of the duties with an empowered spouse because the estate plan is not properly linked and or saying the same language as what the business plan is. So if we have disconnected plans, then there could be a power struggle with the differences between one document and a second document that are not properly integrated together. That's where a lot of businesses will fail and become very difficult. So specifically in partnerships, it is absolutely critical that these documents, this business plan and the estate plan, are working in cooperation to say the same thing so that we don't have any power struggles.
0: Okay, businesses and estate planning, the subject this week. Interesting discussion, and people need help with this or anything else with their estate plan. How do they get in touch with you, Paul?
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1: Can I avoid probate? 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
0: Along with co-host Mark Holland, we've been talking with Paul about businesses and estate planning. One of the real common things with a small business is the succession plan.
1: Right.
0: Particularly if you have your family involved in the, quote, succession plan, a spouse, one child who does want to be involved, one child who doesn't.
1: Yep.
0: This seems like the real stress point for most of these situations.
1: Very much so. And maybe even the one that you just talked about, I see it a lot in the farming community, right? Mm. Where one child has says, yes, I'll take over the family farm. I'll work the land. And the other ones are like, no, I grew up with that stress. Don't want anything about it.
0: Right.
1: And you know, we're all given different talents and giftings. And so some people are driven and motivated towards holding that legacy. And specifically, you find that with small business owners. And it doesn't have to be farmland, but it can be a business owner. When children grow up in that environment, not all businesses are successful. There's a lot of stress. There's ups and downs. I've had plenty of times when my girls have seen greater successes and greater failures. And I've talked to many children of business.

0: business owners where they go, I don't want the stress and insecurity of what my dad did to us as a family, which is gather us all around the table. And all of us are working that night because we got to get this project done in order to feed the family. We got to get this invoice completed so that we can have a check come into the house. There can be a lot of insecurity, a lot of financial insecurity in small businesses. They can ride highs and they can ride lows. And so sometimes the children see that and really want to back out because they grew up with that insecurity and they need to produce something far more stable in their lives. There can be family dynamics, right? And so business owners are a unique group of people. They think differently. They're highly motivated. The entrepreneurial spirit is not a trait that everyone has.
1: How often is this the scenario that the family, not just yourself, but your wife, your kids, are actually part of the business too? I mean, is that a scenario that's pretty common?
0: I would say that it's more likely than not that indeed family businesses are what I see more of. Kind of almost the farming mentality. You grew up and you did the hay, you fed the animals, you worked the land. And that took a family grouping to make that successful.
1: Okay.
0: Yes, there are certainly the ones that are sheltered that have a more successful business to where mom or dad is the entrepreneur and they're out working it and they just work long hours, but they come home and the kids are in soccer
1: and
0: they're just
1: and
0: never.
1: The wife knows nothing about it.
0: Yeah, they're just really not involved in it. So that's great and fine. I probably, from what I have seen in my experience, seen more of the family is involved. In the small business.
1: Okay.
0: That's more of my experience. So this creates an inequity, which is, what if one or two of the kids and want to move with the business and others do not want to take it over? So then that creates an estate planning enigma because there's potentially value in this business. So how do we protect the business from going under? Because again, business owners, we understand this is our life. This is what we've poured our blood, sweat, and tears. We've gone through the ups and downs, and this becomes almost like another child to us. We are emotionally attached, even though we say we're not. We are, and many small business owners have that emotional desire to pass off the business. Now there are some that are fully emotionally disconnected, which is, well, if I can get a good dollar value, I'll pass it off and let it be someone else's business. Fine. That's an outside buyer. That's when we can find somebody who actually has the business of helping you sell businesses, right? Business brokers out there who can assist finding an outside buyer. Now, that's a whole different road. That's cleaning up your books. That's finding, that's really making the business nice and shiny and making your employees happy so that the books really look good and enticing for someone else to take it over. So that's one way to sell a business and have an exit plan. Now, that doesn't happen by osmosis. That really takes a lot of strategic effort and making sure the business is running properly for multiple years before you're ready to really get it out into the marketplace. So that can take a multiple year effort to get that business to that selling point. We really run into problems when that is the plan, but we never come to realize it because we're working so hard in the business and we get sick or die and we lose a lot of value if we're not prepared for that moment. So outside buyers is possible. Internal purchasers, which is either employees or family. So someone on the inside, someone that we've been mentoring, someone we've been training, that is an internal purchase view. So to the family, we may want to do a partial sale because that could give us income for long term. So if I sold a part of my business internally, then maybe that sale I stretch out over a long period of time, and that's my long-term income, almost a retirement plan to me, right? So if I sell a portion of my business, that contract can be paid over multiple years, that could be good for me as a business owner. That could be a part of my strategic out plan. Now, if it's internal to the family, I may want to gift some of what my business is. So I may want to gift some to my children and they can take it over. And instead of me realizing a value, the value is that my family gets to continue this to move forward. That's more of an internal family viewpoint. But we can also mix those things. We can have some of a sale to a family member, some of it as a gift. But now we get into the estate planning, and this is where the blending of both of these things come into play again. Mm. So now I've given a gift to one child called a business. How do I balance that with the other parts of my estate? Well, we may need to look if someone is still in their 50s or still able to get life insurance. That's maybe where life insurance can play a part, where we can actually bolster the estate so that upon my death, there's additional cash that goes towards other family members that didn't get the benefit of the business. Or oftentimes what we need to do is we need to hold that business together as a family unit so that the additional benefit or the profits of the business are then shared amongst the family, even though one person is working it. They can get a good salary. They can pay themselves as an employee, but the business is held intact for the benefit of everyone in the family. That's a difficult scenario because the one who's working it, they may feel like they're not getting the full value of all their efforts.
1: Yeah, the scenario we hear about a lot, particularly again, getting back to the family farm idea, is this trying to mitigate estate taxes.
0: Oh, yes.
1: You know, and this, you know, we got, you know, 20 acres, you know, and there's a lot of money wrapped up in that, been in your family forever.
0: Yeah, in that land, it's valuable.
1: Yeah, so the whole area of estate taxes, again, the blending of the personal and the business can be quite daunting as far as what you might be facing.
0: Very much so. And you have land rich.
1: Life insurance comes in again there. Yeah, that's what you mainly need it for.
0: It can. Yeah, absolutely. And some people are opposed to life insurance. So there has to be an understanding of how that product fits within the financial long-term viability to make sure that the farming community or the land is kept intact or the business is kept intact. So these are the difficulties. And when we talk about these things as a family unit, and oftentimes that's what will happen is the family will come together and talk about how do we want as a family unit to unwind this or to look at the business as a whole. And that way we can have the child that is not interested in the business, and we can have a family discussion together of what does it look like to start exiting, to have the parents or the patriarchs to exit out of that plan. What does it look like for the child or children who are going to manage the business to take over? This is where family planning can be a really great tool. And I've seen a lot of successful conversations to get the family moving in the same direction so that we can really hopefully take out those hurt emotions, those opportunities where the parents just plan or the business owner just plans and it's all dropped on everybody. Those are difficult scenarios, but each family is different. They all have their different dynamics. And so it's really important to blend all of these things together. And business owners, you need to think about your exit plan. If you haven't done so, if you don't see the vision, if you're not sure what you're working towards, then you need assistance to bring that vision into a solid plan and begin taking the steps of walking that journey, not just the journey of building a business, not just the journey of income, but really what is the long-term exit plan? How is that going to influence your spouse, your children, the family as a whole with their current income and with the wealth that you hope to pass on generationally?
1: Okay, businesses and estate planning. Paul, very knowledgeable on this subject. He'd love to help you with your plan or any other plan. How do people get in touch with you, Paul?
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17: Hey, Rob, good morning.
18: Howdy.
17: How are you?
18: Good,
17: tired?
18: So I got a third-gen 05 Dodge Ram Cummins Laramie. Bought it brand new. Got just under 600,000 on it. Still runs like new. It's an awesome machine. But I remember long ago, after probably, I joined TDR a long time ago, Turbo Diesel Registry, and I remember somebody telling me they're good rigs, but they're plagued with electrical problems. And I will say I have had a few issues. The latest one, which is really kind of disturbing, is just about a week or so ago. Mm-hmm. All of a sudden, I was running down the fuel gauge and thinking, well, my miles per gallon or something is going down crazy, which it's not, but sitting at a half tank at 150 miles when typically it would be around 300 to 330 or more.
17: So your gauge is reading
18: the E mark or quarter tank, filled it up, and I was only able to get just about 16 gallons in it. It's like, wow, this is really bizarre. So
17: your fuel level gauge is lying to you.
18: I completely ran it down to empty, and the heads up display, the DTE destination empty, I ran that down to zero, because when it's a full tank, it'll say, I think, 605 or something like that. Uh-huh. So as I'm driving along, and most of my driving is highway, so I've been back and forth Leavenworth a few times here, I mean, that gauge is just going down, down, down, and the DTE is going down following with it. So yesterday when I was at zero and sitting on the E, I filled it up 21 gallons in it, and I did my mileage check, and I averaged just over 17 miles per gallon.
17: Okay.
18: So, and it's a 35 gallon tank, so something has gone wonky. I don't know if it's the in tank fuel filter combination pump, or some other electrical issue in the dash or whatever. Any ideas?
17: Well, most of the time, if I had to guess on that rig, it's probably the fuel level sender, which is part of the pump assembly. Has it ever had a fuel pump?
18: No, and that was one of the nice things about, well, one of the benefits, I guess. If I recall, the second gens had issues, and then they rectified that. And I've never heard of any pumps with the third gens and newer having a problem like the second gens.
17: Okay. Well, if you haven't put a pump in it, you're at 600,000 miles.
18: 565,000.
17: Yeah, we're always talking about how far can you go?
18: I'm going for a million I'm still around long enough.
17: Right, exactly. Well, and the Cummins platform is one of those that can go that far, and you've obviously taken pretty darn good care of it. Because people have trouble at less than 200,000 with some of them, but you fix what goes wrong along the way and do the basic maintenance, make sure the oil stays changed on time. Those things go and go and go. And you're living proof. But if it's never had a pump, most likely that's what's going on. The potentiometer, which is what it is, it's basically all right. It is a potentiometer and a float.
18: Yeah.
17: Sometimes what happens, now it doesn't use in the old days, it used to use like a brass float. And they were soldered, and then for once in a while they get a pinhole leak in them. And then the float would fill up a little bit with fuel. And so now you got a heavy float, and so it doesn't float where it should, and it would lie to you. And that used to happen way back to the old days. I mean, we're talking 50s cars, 40s cars, all the way through around 70s or so. They went to basically a nitrofill or a plastic or a composite float. Well, in your case, my guess is this thing has an issue with the fuel level sender in the tank. Most likely not at the gauge. It's testable stuff. That's my feeling, is it most likely needs a fuel level sender in the tank.
18: Yep. I was thinking kind of that too, which either you cut a hole in the bed, which I've seen people do that, or you drop the tank.
17: Yeah, we lift the bed off in some cases.
18: Mm-hmm.
17: And it's like it's an unwritten rule that your vehicle will be absolutely full, 35 gallons of diesel, when the pump fails. But if it comes into a shop for drivability, it'll be pretty much empty. It just seems the way it is. But that the fuel level sender, it probably isn't sinking, but it's probably just hanging up somehow in the assembly. It's got either a slide or a floating arm, and I can't picture one off the top of my head, and I don't have the resources here to look at it. But that you can lift the bed, a lot of shops, and that's what we do. If it's a big tank like that, they're kind of hard to manage. We can put a couple of transmission jacks, one in front of the other, literally set the tank on it and then drop the tank down to where we've got access, wind it right back up and in. But yeah, still, that's a big tank to mess with.
18: Disconnect the filler tubes assembly.
17: Yep.
18: To do that. Yeah, I wouldn't even think about dropping the tank when it's full of fuel. So. Yeah,
17: right. But that's when they fail. You know, it's like Turner's Law. We had Turner's Laws. There's all kinds of them. That was kind of one of them. You know, it comes in for drivability issues where you need to go out and drive it. It's out of fuel. But if it comes in and needs a fuel pump or comes in on a tow truck and needs a fuel pump, it'll be absolutely full. So.
18: Well, it probably is time for a whole new. I mean, I've seen some of the things online, and it is an assembly.
17: It is a module.
18: I'm not 100% sure if the sending unit is separable from the pump mechanism. I'd have to look online again and look at that whole entire mechanism to refresh my memory. It's
17: because
18: it's
17: been a
18: while.
17: Through
18: but
17: the trouble.
18: My first thought was, it was leaning towards, 25 years old, 565,000 miles worth of up and down and filtering. I guess nothing lasts forever.
17: You know, Rob, you got your money's worth. I mean, that pump owes you nothing.
18: You know, I paid, I went over to Dave Smith.
17: Uh-huh.
18: And I bought that truck in August of 25. I paid $34.5. It's a Laramie loaded with every bell and whistle. And back then in 05, that was a lot of money. I pulled up to a gas station, probably maybe 4 years ago, so right around the COVID era. And a guy on the other side of the island, in exact same truck, brand new, pulled up next to me, same color, Laramie, everything.
17: Yep.
18: And I go, nice truck. And he goes, nice truck. And I ask him, if you don't mind my asking, what'd you have to pay for that? And he goes, well, I'll tell you, I got a really good deal on it.
17: Uh-huh.
18: They were asking 84 and I got it for 78. $78,000.
17: It's incredible, isn't it? Now
18: 20 Laramie.
17: Yeah, okay. Well, now here we are, 2026.
18: For mine.
17: And that same truck's probably 90 something. It's amazing.
18: And in the triple digits or the six figures. I mean, I've seen them out there for as much as 120, 150. So,
17: Loaded up ones? Yeah, you bet.
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17: Good morning. Thanks for calling the Northwest Auto Show.
19: Good morning. I figured I'd call you on this one because you might be able to help me figure it out. Last time I talked to you, by the way, we were talking about a 78 shovel head. And I've worked on another project, and I was looking for a car that I could actually rebuild or put together, but I keep finding them without the parts, or they're all tore apart, so you really can't figure out what you're working with.
17: Yep.
19: So I ended up finding this 1947 Buick. It's got an inline eight. It's got a blue motor in it, and it's called Fireball.
17: An inline, okay. And it's a, what year again? Yeah. 40?
19: It's 1947.
17: 47. That one.
19: And I don't, Fireball is kind of a, I mean, it says it right on the side of the valve covers. It's all engraved and everything's got stickers and all that stuff. So it's all factory.
17: Right. Okay. And then, yeah, the Fireball engine, I'm familiar. Obviously, that car's before me, but we do see a bunch of older cars. We got some 40s cars in and out of the shop this time of year. They all come and roll in and out. The real smooth running, those inline, the straight eights, they were one of the, you know, it's like a staple engine or base engine for those cars back then. The Roadmasters and the Specials and the Supers and all that, that was what they came with.
19: So I had a challenge finding the spark plug wires for it. They don't make them anymore, so I had to make my own.
17: Yeah.
19: And then
17: we do that a lot.
19: There and dress them in.
17: Yeah.
19: Yeah. So it's got good spark plugs in it. I have it all set to top dead center. It's got a BB on the fly actually welded there that you look through this little inspection hole.
17: Uh-huh. Yep.
19: And that it pops up there when to tell you that it's at top dead center.
17: Gotcha.
19: So I put the distributor on, or not the distributor, the distributor cap.
17: Uh-huh.
19: After I got everything set, and it's got a resistor or one of those, remember the one that you control the voltage going to the point so you don't burn them out?
17: Yeah, it drops the voltage.
19: Put on the, yeah.
17: Yeah, it's so a ballast resistor. Yep.
19: Yeah, and I've checked it. I've checked the power with the key on, mm-hmm, to see if I got anything coming out of the coil, anything coming off of, you know, going through that resistor and then down to the distributor. So I have power all the way through this, but when I turn the car over, which this is another thing that's really odd, the ignition says off, on, and lock.
17: Okay. Well, lock is the ignition key lock. In other words, you turn it to lock, pull the key out. You can't just grab on and turn it. A lot of the, through the 50s, it were like that. That's common.
19: Okay.
17: But that's what that is. Right. That's just your ignition lock. You're going in the grocery store. Somebody can't just walk up and turn the thing. Because if you don't lock it and you take the key out, so you go back to open the trunk, let's say, you can leave the car running in the run position or in the off position. But if you grab on, take anything, and turn the ignition over, it'll fire right up because it's not locked.
19: Nice.
17: Yeah, that's the way they work.
19: I haven't had a chance to do that yet.
17: That's the way they work. But we're still going to get it, trying to get it to pop. So you're not getting a pop or nothing out of it?
19: I'm not getting spark.
17: Okay.
19: There's no spark coming off. I looked at the point, right? They're gapped properly.
17: Okay.
19: And I tried to turn the motor over. I had to have a friend help me because there's a button under the dash right underneath the ignition.
17: Mm-hmm.
19: So, and I could get no spark out of anything. There was nothing. So I had all the power, you know, it was going to the distributor. You could tell it was going through the resistor.
17: Mm-hmm.
19: You could tell it was going to the distributor. So I'm thinking, okay, so do I have a bad distributor maybe?
17: Well, the distributor itself back then were really, really simple. And if the shaft isn't falling out of it, I mean, well, that's what happens with them, is they've got bushings in the distributor housing. And back in the day, we used to rebuild them. We used to just rebush them. put a new bushing in it, ream it to size, put the thing all back together. Off it goes for another $100,000 or so. So, and you can tell that just by grabbing on. You take the cap off, grab onto the rotor, as Tom Turner would call it, the rotor button. Grab onto the rotor button, and if you just move your hand left and right or up and down, and that Jeffs goes bang, bang, banging around in there, well, you're not going to have very accurate dwell because the distributor at different RPMs, the shaft's going to be woggling around in there, which is an industry term, by the way. So that's one of the things to look at, but it usually doesn't inhibit it from wanting to start, or at least pop, or something. So
19: well, she didn't pop.
17: Nope,
19: she
17: no didn't. Pop. So one of the other things to do, if you and again, you might need a buddy to help you with this, unless you can get to the starter and jump it across. Is number one cylinder, front number one, I'm pretty sure, on that, but I can't remember.
19: Close to the radiator.
17: Yeah,
19: number
17: the closest.
19: Right close to the radiator.
17: Yeah, that's what I was thinking. The forward is number one. Put your finger in that hole where the spark plug goes and click it around until it tries to pull your finger out, and then look for your timing mark just to make sure, because there's top dead center, and then there's 180 out. And if you're out, it might be getting spark to the plugs, and it won't have a whole bunch of spark. It's just kind of the way they are.
19: Okay, so here was another thing, though.
17: Yeah.
19: One more thing to add.
17: Okay.
19: There is, on the distributor cap, there is a 1 on it. And it was pointing at the 1 when I got it around, and I had the screwdriver, you know, in that cylinder and trying to see if, you know, if it was coming up, and then it came up, and then the rotor on top was actually pointing at 1.
17: Mm-hmm.
19: And so I figured it was on in that way, and then I just put all the wires on according to, because it goes clockwise.
17: Right.
19: Not clockwise.
17: No, counterclockwise. There you go. But still, primary timing it, if you roll it around or have somebody roll it around, just click, click, click, while your finger's closing off the number one spark plug, and it goes, you get pressure trying to blow your finger off of that hole. Then by hand, turn the motor around. You can do it on those motors usually with the fan belt and grab onto the fan and just tug it around. And line up your timing marks, basically putting it at or near 0. That way you know it's top dead center, number one up. Then pull the cap off of the distributor, or it's going to be off already, and make sure it's pointing towards number one. And then you got the firing order on that one, which I had to look up, to be honest, because I always want to rattle off Chevrolet and Mopar.
19: I think it's 1642 or something.
17: It's 16.
19: There's a plate on the side.
17: Yeah, it's 1625-8374. So you need to go, okay, it rotates counterclockwise. Right now, when you know that it's top dead center, number one firing, wherever that rotor's pointed, that's where that number one wire's got to be, or at least close to it, the closest to it. And then counterclockwise by the firing order, make sure that all that is right. Because these are fussy where if it's way off, if it's between cylinders, they don't make very much spark. But when they're right, they usually instantly fire off. But they don't have enough to to do much if it's wrong. So that's kind of the base checking thing to do.
19: This car has a plate that goes over the spark plugs and the wires. And on that plate, it has the firing order right there in black, like it was just beautifully stenciled.
17: Handy.
19: And then it has on the other side something about the gap. I think it was the gap on the plugs. but
17: probably 30,000 28.
19: It was, I think it was around, it was between 25 and 30. When I checked them, they were 30.
17: Yeah, which it should be fine. I mean, that's about as wide. They didn't gap them that far because it didn't have big ignition power, really, back in the day. So they're all 25 to 30.
19: I noticed, have you seen the battery or what the battery looks like on those? The thing is 5 inches wide and 19.5 inches long.
17: 6 volt?
19: And no, it's 12 volt system.
17: Oh, even
19: Somebody
17: better.
19: Somebody converted it to 12 volt, put an alternator on it. There's no generator on it. They took all the wires that were on the regulator.
17: Yeah.
19: That's up on the wall of the engine compartment.
17: Yeah, firewall.
19: And
17: yeah.
19: They put them all on one post.
17: Okay, gotcha.
19: That
17: should be okay. And one of the things a lot of people do with these is they get away from the points, although points will work just fine. You know how to set them.
19: Right.
17: And they convert them.
19: Matchbook, normally.
17: That's what Dad used to do, exactly. and it gets you real close.
19: It does.
17: It really does. Anyway, if you can find a matchbook nowadays, and that is. But having, do your primary time, make sure it's number one, is TDC'd. Distributor needs to be pointing towards number one. It's got to be wired accordingly. It probably is. Or close. And then, since you got its number one plug out, stick it in the boot, ground the plug, crank it over where it's dark enough that you can see it, jump the gap, make sure that you got spark across the spark plug.
19: It was not doing the spark. It was not going across the spark plug.
17: Okay, well,
19: I
17: then
19: tried both.
17: It makes you wonder.
19: You know that little tool you can put on the end?
17: Yeah,
19: on the spark plug, and it's got a little light.
17: Yeah.
19: You know, so you don't have to, like, short it to something.
17: Uh-huh. I do.
19: That's what I was using.
17: Well, we're missing something somewhere. It kind of leads right back to the distributor. And a lot of people convert those to an electronic, especially if it's converted to 12 volt, which Pertronics makes a cute one that goes in and the distributor will be factory and all that. If that distributor moves way too much, if it clunks back and forth, it's a problem, but it won't stop it from starting.
19: Okay.
17: Okay.
19: So you think maybe it's the distributor?
17: Very possibly. It's the point set. And you can always put fresh tune-up parts in it just because you can still get them. Napa will have them, not necessarily on the shelf, but here in town.
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20: Morning, good morning. So several months ago, I heard this information. Maybe it was on your show or somewhere that I've got like a 2012 Dodge Ram 6.7 diesel engine, and the information suggested that there's a component that kind of at the top of the engine somewhere. I don't remember what it was called,
17: I know what you're talking about.
20: Replaced, and the concern was that eventually those things break off, fall into a cylinder, and then you got a $20,000 bill to replace
17: it's a catastrophic failure is what we call that. And it's a intake grid heater bolt. And over time, you know, the heat cycles it goes back and forth, hot, cold, hot, cold, hot, cold. And they kind of like exhaust manifold bolts do. They'll basically just fracture and like the bolt head falls off and then it goes directly into the engine.
20: So I wonder how often that happens, and is that something the manufacturer says, you know, we better take care of this, and if so, do they help on it, or?
17: Well, only if it's still under warranty, and that may have been one of those things that was happening while some vehicles were under warranty, but I don't know that, or I don't have that information in front of me. So, a guy that would know, a guy that would could tell you everything you need to know about that. Also, we've got the guys at Matheson's work on coming stuff. Ward is a Duramax guy, but he works on a lot of Dodge Cummins stuff. Ward at Performance Prep can certainly answer that question, too, if you wanted to buzz during the week when they're there. He could give you information on, you know, basically how often that happens. And I don't know if it's, you know, 1 out of 100 or 1 out of 1,000 or whatever, what the stats are on it, although he could probably look it up. But that's what it is. It's a, you know, intake grid heater bolt or basically nut that it fractures, comes off, and then it's got a direct access into a cylinder. And yeah,
20: so to replace that, could the average mechanic, not a very good mechanic, take it apart, buy the component, put it back together? Is that like a 2-hour thing or
17: you know,
20: more?
17: That's a good question on how long it takes, but there's a way to get a general idea. If you go to YouTube and somebody, some technician or home mechanic kind of guy or Cummins fan, basically will have a video up start to finish. And then you get a drift of the scope of the job. So,
20: I like the sound of that.
17: No, it's handy. Well, we had a joke about it years ago that everybody started posting, you know, I mean, anything from putting windshield wiper blades on to changing an oil pan gaskets or replacing an oil pump. Anyway, what's neat about it is it gives you an idea of what kind of toolage you're going to need and basically the scope of the job. And you go, well, yeah, this is getting pretty thick, and you know, I don't know that I want to be upside down in the motor compartment that long, that kind of thing.
20: But, I get you.
17: Yeah, if you look it up, well, if you Google it, right.
20: That. My son's got the same truck, but it's a 2010. And he's trying to decide whether to do that or not. And I'm thinking, I don't really know. You know, if the bucks are tight, it's a few bucks to have that done, I would imagine.
17: Oh, yeah, sure. But I would check with the guys at Performance Prep or Matheson's can answer that question. They've probably run into it multiple times.
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0: Had enough of the car talk yet?
21: No!
0: Yeah, we didn't think so. That's why 3 more hours are coming your way. The Northwest Auto Show begins in just a few minutes. Russ Randall will be live in studio to hear from you. So if you've got a question about that beautiful hot rod, give us a call. 206-421-5757. That's 206-421-5757. We'll be right back after the news. Don't go anywhere.
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24: Israel and Hezbollah have renewed their ceasefire agreement after mediation efforts by the U.S. and Iran. This comes after the two sides traded attacks overnight and tested the strength of the U.S.-Iran deal that was signed by President Trump earlier this week. Israeli Prime Minister Benjamin Netanyahu had said Friday that his country would exact a very heavy price from Hezbollah for the deaths of the 4 Israeli soldiers it claimed were killed by the militant group. Another round of severe weather is coming to the High Plains. Forecasters say there's a good chance of severe thunderstorms this weekend from Missouri to Wyoming, with the most intense weather in parts of Kansas and Nebraska. More from Jim Forbes.
25: A cold front moving through the region could trigger scattered thunderstorms from the Ohio Valley into the Mid-Atlantic and parts of New England, with some storms capable of producing gusty winds and heavy downpours. Across the Midwest and Central plains. Expect a mix of sunshine and scattered thunderstorms. Some storms may become strong with damaging winds and hail.
24: California officials are pushing back against AT&T's plan to end traditional landline service. AT&T is now seeking federal approval to end landline service, but says it won't disconnect rural areas without reliable alternatives. California officials are asking the FCC to reject AT&T's request or demand more information. Legendary television director, writer, and producer James Burrows has died at the age of 85. Matt Mattinson has more. Sometimes you wanna go
1: where everybody knows your name. The 11-time Emmy winner Burrows co-created and directed nearly every episode of the hit sitcom Cheers. He also was a featured director for Frasier, Friends, Will and Grace, The Big Bang Theory, Taxi, The Mary Tyler Moore Show, and The Bob Newhart Show. The Burrows family statement reads, quote, "We celebrate the extraordinary life and enduring legacy of James Jimmy Burrows, who passed away peacefully today, surrounded by his loving family."
24: I'm Lisa Taylor.
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17: And good morning and welcome to live broadcasting on 570 KVI from downtown Seattle. And this is the Northwest Auto Show. Oh, imagine that. I do have the right place, don't I? Yep, this looks like the auto show. And we actually talk cars on this show. If you got a problem with your car or you're just doing a simple repair vehicle maintenance project or contemplating doing one, or you're in the middle of it, it's got you Twitter baited, frustrated, got your feathers ruffled, we're here to unruffle feathers. And we do it every weekend from 6 until 9. If you were already listening, you heard the Northwest Pit Stop, which is a half an hour. Basically, it's all bits and pieces from the show. Again, brought to you by our great local sponsors that we know and love and actually are friends with and hang out with when we can. Anyway, we've been there. If you're frustrated with your project or you just don't know where to start, or a car does something that you don't like, your truck doesn't do what it's supposed to do, trailer doesn't tow right, whatever, we'll try and help, or at least point you the right way. It's a super deal. Just give us a call at 206-421-5757. If you don't want to be on the air, that's okay too. You can text us on the same number. 206-421-5757 is the Kirkland Transmission text line this weekend. Speaking of Kirkland Transmission, we have live in studio, live as opposed to the other way, Tony Wood, your favorite. I get calls all the time. So when are you having Tony on again? Good question. I'll call him up. Let's see. So I say, Tony, are you? It kind of goes like this. Hey, Tony, you want breakfast? Yeah. We'll do that right after the show. Sound good? Get up way early?
5: I'm there.
17: He was just about to write his...
5: Call me anything you like. Just don't call me late for breakfast.
17: That's right. We're going to be on time for breakfast. Up on the hill.
5: Yeah.
17: Tony Wood is from Kirkland Transmission. Actually, he owns Kirkland Transmission. Him and Andy are partners in grime. And they're also my fishing sponsors, which you may or may not have heard about in the past. But anyway, the Kirkland Transmission been a long, long time sponsor of the show. And yeah, we are buddies because, I mean, you know, we do the same stuff. There's a Dr. Injector shop there. Matheson's Automotive, another local, great sponsor, been with us since day one, 98, goes back a ways. And Matheson's Automotive and Tire in Renton also have a Dr. Injector shop there. Redhead Steering Gears, which we were just talking about before we got on the air, talking about Mopar gearboxes. That's Redhead Steering Gears in Auburn, do a great job. We use a lot of their stuff at Performance Prep. Speaking of Performance Prep, which was formerly Tom Turner's shop, but he sold it to a long, long time employee who's been the owner now for about 10 years. And that's Ward Williamson. He's been on the show too, which he's due to be back on. We don't ask him. We ask his wife, and she shoves him out of the bed probably at whatever time, dark 30 on a Saturday. And then I'll fetch him and we'll carpool up to downtown Seattle. Dr. Injector shops, of course. We have four shops locally, one in Portland and Sacramento area, and also Arizona. But our main stores are up here in the Puget Sound area. We have a South Everett store. Kirkland Transmission has a Dr. Injector shop. So does Matheson's in Renton. And then I'm at the Federal Way shop located at Performance Prep. So you've got, there's our sponsors, all great guys. We do recommend, not because they pay to be here, but that does allow us to be in the studio because you got to turn on the lights. And you got to have trained professionals like Austin that controls the vertical and the horizontal. So the Austin Smith that does the Pit Stop podcast, which you heard just before the show, you can actually go to KVI.com, find shows, go to Northwest Auto Show. You'll see a dated picture of me in Boise, Idaho on the return road in my dragster.
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17: 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You can get another half hour of me blah, blah, blah, right? Yay.
7: You can have as much Russ as you want whenever you want.
17: That's right. It's Russ every day.
7: The future.
17: All day. That's right. So if you want to do, the other thing is, All Points Bulletin again this weekend. We had a problem with the phone number for the Lucky Dog Care Package winner 2 weeks ago on 214, Valentine's Day. And Rick from Kent listens to the show. I've talked to him before. You need to give us a call. Call us here at studio, 206-421-5757. Say, hey, Austin, it's me, Rick from Kent. And give him your shipping address and a last name, and that will allow me to ship your box of goodies that's sitting on my shipping desk at the shop. Or call me at Dr. Injector in Federal Way during the week when I'm somewhere where I can get your info, and I will fire it off to you. Last week's winner, we give out, this is Dr. Injector Shops, Kirkland Transmission, Jasper Engines has jumped in, AC Delco, of course, KVI, get KVI swag. And I put together a goodie box of stuff you'll actually like and use. Even includes a pocket constitution. Mm-hmm. Got to have that. Just a minute, officer. Appreciate you pulling me over. Let me look this up.
5: Let me check my rights here.
17: Hold on. Says here on page 42. Anyhow, if you want to win, all you got to do is call in. Texting doesn't work. We want to hear your voice. So the Lucky Dog Care Package, or the LDCP, which means...

0: the end of the show. And last weekend's winner was Randall in DuPont. And I talked to him, and I got his package off to him. Hopefully you love it. And thanks for being a listener, and thanks for calling in. It was awesome. So with that, let's see here. We're going to go to...
1: Dallas got up early.
0: This is awesome. Look at that. You've got people awake. We got Dallas, and he's in Kent. We have plenty of time. We can actually do a phone call before we have to go to a pesky break.
1: The first break?
0: That's awesome.
1: It's a fantastic day.
0: I love this. This is just perfect. But I got to do one thing. Got a package. I don't get much mail here at the studio, but I can. If you want to send me stuff, send me stuff. Matter of fact, I don't know if I've ever gotten email here.
2: You know, you could tell them about that when we don't have a guy holding on the phone.
0: Next, he's going to be honking at me. You know, you guys are, you're hurting my feelings.
1: You're killing me.
0: You're killing me. You know, I got feelings, you know. It is my subtle reminder from Austin in the booth. He has a collection of horn sound effects.
1: And his not-so-welcome guest, Tony.
0: Yo, Tony, he likes... Yeah, Tony's doing post-production. Ooh, this is going to be fun. I'm going to enjoy this. It's a photo op. So let's do that. Let's get right to the phones. Let's do up. I do have to bring this up because Austin, I have
2: told
0: him.
2: Yeah, yeah.
0: Is it a good movie? No. Is it a car movie? Oh, yeah. So, yeah, baby, it is. So let's see what's up with Dallas and Kent. Hey, Dallas, good morning.
3: Yes, you guys are making me smile.
0: Oh, you know, we're trying. We're trying. And it's we always have a good time doing this. And you should come sit in on a show.
1: Yeah.
0: And be in here.
1: Join us.
0: When we go to break and the microphones are off. Then it's like regular shop talk. Or fishing boat talk, whatever
1: you're
0: talk.
1: Right.
0: Yeah. So what's going on? You got an 08 Ford Ranger?
3: 2008 Ford Ranger. Yes, sir. And just noticed yesterday that my heat was on and it was off. I shut it down, restarted, and it's not on. Then comes on as I'm driving and off again.
0: Now, are you talking about the blower, the fan, or are you talking about heat? It's just getting heat.
3: Just
0: heat
3: from the vents.
0: Okay. So and it goes like from cold and then warm, cold and warm. Do you ever hear a gurgling noise when you turn your radio down enough? You go around a corner or something like that, and you kind of hear a glub, glub, gurgle, gurgle underneath the dash, or it sounds like it's coming from the dash?
3: No, sir.
0: Well, you might not, but some cars you will. And then the heat will kind of work, then not work, and it usually has low coolant.
2: Yeah. The first thing people complain about when they have a coolant leak is my heater's not working. Unless I rev the engine really high going down the road, and then it works, but I come to a stop, and it's blowing cold again.
0: Mm-hmm.
2: Yep.
0: So that's the first thing to check, and, you know, here it is early morning. Your car's probably nice and cold, so you can open the radiator without fear.
2: Yeah.
0: And fire the thing. Have you looked at coolant lately, or actually taking the radiator cap off and make sure that there's some in there?
3: Well, I'm not wearing pants right now. Rush,
0: but that's okay. Well,
1: we can't see it, so it's all good.
0: You know, it's like I have an old car friend, actually a boat racer friend, and he would call up and at the shop, and there'd be a little pause, and he'd go, "What are you wearing?" And then when the real Jake from State Farm commercials were out, I would answer, "Khakis." Hey, so that's my feeling.
2: Yeah,
0: if it comes and goes, but the blower, the fan works. You know, you crank it up and it blows. You can hear it and feel it.
3: Yes, sir.
0: Okay, well then,
3: yes, sir.
0: That part, that's good. But most likely, it's a low on coolant.
2: Right, and needless to say, once you and you can't just fill up the coolant recovery bottle, that recovery tank, the plastic thing, that won't fill it up. You got to take the radiator cap off if it has that.
0: I think it does. Oh wait,
2: yeah. And then, of course, if you do top it off, you will solve your problem. But now you need to get to your local mechanic with a box of donuts and have him find out where that coolant went.
0: All right.
2: It doesn't evaporate and it doesn't use it. It's got to leak out somewhere.
0: Unless it goes out the exhaust pipe, but it would start to run
2: poorly.
0: It's
2: yeah, right.

0: you know, that'd be a head gap.
1: I prefer a box of Seeds chocolates. Ooh, or extra. Well,
2: there you go. I'm sure that they won't be offended too. With that.
0: We had the Cookie Fairy stop by. Actually, a great customer. It came by with not one, not two, but three different boxes of somebody's bakery specialty cookies that were about an inch thick and whatever.
2: Oh, my.
0: And, yeah, it was, you know.
2: And cookies for weeks.
0: And it does go a long ways. I'll tell you what, the techs love it. And Tony. We got Tony today, too, from
2: Thanks,
0: Kirkland
2: Dallas.
0: Transmission.
2: Tony.
0: Live. He wanted Kirkland. Breakfast. We're doggone it. That's going to happen. It shall happen. Anyway, we're going to go to our first quickie break and come back to your calls. Rod and Renton, you are on deck. And it's a transmission question, Tony. We're going to talk trannies. That was for Johnny Mastandrea. 206-421-5757. We're giving away the Lucky Dog Care Package today. Every caller gets their name in the bucket. We'll be right back with lots more of the Northwest Auto Show and Tony Wood from Kirkland Transmission live in studio. Don't go away.
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0: just me and Austin's head bopping, but now we got Tony, Austin, and
1: the power of
0: we were almost
1: Jerry
0: in sync. In sync. Okay, cracking myself up already. So, I started to say that you don't get mail at the studio much, but you can send mail to the show. Hate mail's okay, you know, go ahead, whatever, that works. But you heard me talking along the way to Austin about car movies. American Graffiti, good example, comes up almost every other show. And classic car show. One of the other classic car movies we talked about, it's kind of near and dear to my heart because I had a car that looked an awful lot like the car that's in the show, and that's Tulane Blacktop. Got a package. Austin said, hey, you got mail. He goes and gets this package. It came from Kentucky. It's got no card or letter or whatever, so I don't know who it's from. But it is a Blu-ray copy of, you guessed it, Tulane Blacktop, James Taylor, Dennis Wilson to James Taylor, the singer. He's the driver. That was his name in the show. He actually had a name, but I can't remember. And then his mechanic was Dennis Wilson from the Beach Boys. So there's, anyway, that show is basically them street racing around the country. And Warren, I think it's Warren Beatty, was the head, drove a GTO judge. And they're racing for pink slips across the country, basically. And good movie? No. Car movie? Yes. So, okay, that's where we're at. So Austin and I are going to enjoy this. The unknown person that's in it, thanks so much. This is awesome. And Austin and I will be doing a review in the near future. I just have to find my Blu-ray player and hook it up.
1: Blow the dust off of it.
0: What happens when you start streaming. It's like... I've only got 4,000 things I can watch today. So it's like, yeah. Anyhow, but this is awesome. Thanks so much. If you want to jump in and say, yeah, it was me, then I'll make sure you're on my Christmas list for sure. That was cooler. Cool, cool, cool. So with that and the horny sounds we're listening to in the other room from Austin means, hey, let's go to Lonely Line 2 and talk to Rod in Renton. Hey, Rod, good morning.
2: Hey, good morning, guys.
0: How you doing?
2: Good. I woke up, surgically removed my pillow from my right ear.
0: I know that.
2: I got a death grip on my coffee, and I'm sweating 1040, so I'm ready to go.
0: I love it.
2: Yeah, so I actually talked to Tony a couple days ago. I have a 67 Camaro with a turbo 350 in it, and she's no garage queen, but she's, you know, a good looking car, but not a high dollar car. And, currently the transmission is leaking, transmission fluid at a proficient rate. So, I need to do something. I need to pull the tranny and get the seal fixed, which then makes me wonder, well, should I think about upgrading the transmission? So that's kind of where I'm at. I'm hoping you guys can convince me one way or the other what I should do.
1: Well, I don't recall again, how much horsepower? Was that the crate engine?
2: Yeah, it's the Chevy Crate 290 horse. So from what I understand, it's just the... it's the stock crate motor with a Otter cam in it.
1: Well, this would be something that Russ might be able to add some wisdom to. The cam, you said, was a 450 lift intake and exhaust?
2: Yeah.
0: Well, that's...
1: Yeah, how lumpy a cam is that?
0: Well, it's not the duration part would tell us more of that and what the lobe center of the camshaft is.
1: Do you know those other specs, Rod?
2: Yeah, I wrote those down. Let me.
0: That part really doesn't matter too much because the cam, the motor's basically, let's say, 300, 325 horse, somewhere in there.
1: Well, but we were talking about stall converters. I think he's got a 2000 and it still feels a little lazy until it starts climbing up. So.
0: Okay. Well,
1: Says they need a 2500, so that's where I thought cam specs might help.
0: It does, but to pick the ideal converter for the application. But you were talking about the leaks, and the Turbo 350 is actually a pretty good unit. There's millions of them out there. If they're done right, they'll hold up to pretty decent power.
1: I mean, yeah, yeah.
0: Unless you're
1: driving it like an angry teenager, you know, you're not, you don't need the billet input shaft or.
0: Yeah, they're in.
1: They're solid.
0: If they develop a leak, you can fix them. They're pretty relatively. It's nice. That car is, you know, the tranny guy's dream car. Get it in. And if you have to, if the front pump seal's leaking, no thing. Pull the trans down, fix it, wind it back together. But you're at a good point right then to change converters if it needs more converter. So, because it's going to be laying there if you pull the trans out to reseal it because it's leaking. So you kind of got a combined repair. Is what I'm getting
2: at. Exactly what I'm thinking is obviously the transmission will be out. So it's a good time to fix the problems that it has. It shifts good. You know, I feel like the tranny's healthy, but
0: you can just reseal them. We do that all the time. If they leak from a number of places, it's output, shift shaft, speedo slug. If it's front pump or converter seal, that's a trans. Got to come. You got to back the trans out of there to fix. But any of the other
1: stuff we discussed, though. We'll pull the guts out and make sure, because I've had plenty of a good working 350 that the high clutch was fried.
0: Yeah, so. Till you touch it. And
1: Yeah. And it may already be shift-kitted. Like I said, those Turbo 350s, there's hardly a virgin 350 out there. Most of them have been through once before. So Somebody may have already shift-kitted it, which is why it feels nice. But
0: we've got those cars with Turbo 350s out there that make 400, 450. And... You know, for a driver car that you like to go to a smoke show once in a while or whatever, they hold up pretty darn good.
1: Yeah, I think we just need to, fine-tune that the stall speed on your converter and make it happy.
0: Yep. It might want a little more.
2: And because it's just lazy out of the hole, and it shifts up fast. Unless you're on the gas, you know, and then it's got a decent... bark into second gear.
0: Good. But, okay. That's perfect. But I don't know that I'd tell you to throw it away. Mm-hmm. You know, you got lots of choices if you want to change up. But the Turbo 350, I don't think it gets the merit it deserves.
1: Yeah. Oh, yeah. Yeah. No, we've, like Russ said, we've got him out there with 500 horse easy. And it would be the most cost-effective thing to do. You know, yes, you can go with a Turbo 400, but you're not making the power to warrant it, and then you're talking a big deal.
0: Yeah, it's kind of a change-up to do.
1: Yeah. I mean, if you're going to change anything, I would convert it to the 4L60E, as we discussed, but that's an entirely different monetary neighborhood.
0: It's expensive to
2: do.
1: Yeah.
0: But then you get the best of both worlds electronically
1: controlled. They've got an extra low first gear, so it'll really come out of the hole hard and then still, you know, cruise on down the freeway beautifully. But, if you like your 350, we can certainly, put the polish on that.
2: Yeah. And you had kind of talked about the locking torque converter.
1: Yeah.
2: And what it would require... If it wasn't the E model, I guess, the 4L60.
1: Right, if it was a 4L60 up to, which is a 87 to 92.
2: So you were saying you'd need another switch on the dash or something?
1: Well, yeah. I mean, it's an electronic solenoid that applies that converter clutch. And so we have to add power to do that. But because it doesn't have a computer to run it, I find it best if you run it through a toggle switch and then a brake switch. That way, when you apply the brakes, it automatically interrupts it. And then after that, once it locks up, it's going to lock up as soon as it hits fourth gear. And there may be times where you don't want that converter clutch on, and that's where you just reach over and kill the power with your toggle switch. But it's more for, you know, it's more for when you're under cruise and you want it, those RPMs down and get the better fuel economy, and you just click on that, you know, lockup converter. You become the computer that you don't have in there.
0: Yeah. You got a computer in that thing? Yeah, it's me.
2: My hard drive shot, though. So
1: I know what you mean. My hard drive's on overload.
0: Uh-huh, exactly. But if you need help with it, Tony's shop could do the, you know, the search and destroy on the leak problem.
1: Oh, for sure.
0: And then, you know, if the trans is coming out to get resealed and inspected, that's the time to do it. And, you know, if you don't know how many miles it's got on it or the whole history of the trans, it might be time to freshen it up. And they use, you know, super high quality parts and they live a long, long time.
1: Yeah. Good. Yep.
2: Yeah. Yeah. And I've had this car a long time now. It's hard to believe even when I think about it, but, I got it and it had that tranny in it. So I don't know the history at all.
0: Okay.
2: And it had the original 327, which was getting tired. So I just decided to throw the crate motor in and, you know, get it back running like that.
0: Did you keep the 327?
2: Yeah, I think I did.
0: It's
2: on a stand.
0: Who's a good boy?
1: So is that the factory original engine?
2: I believe it is.
1: Yeah. Wow. You could put that back to a numbers matching car. Wow.
0: Yeah. And even if it's not a special car, the more years we go here.
1: Yeah.
0: You know, it's already a 67. Next year is going to be its birthday. So, you know, it's going to be a round number birthday.
1: Yeah.
2: Yeah.
1: And unlike that Chevy Citation you had, this Camaro actually is going to appreciate. You know, I look at cars today and I just, you know, who's going to own one of these late model cars and, you know, 30 years down the road, man, I wish I had that, you know, whatever, that Prius or my Citation, right? I mean,
0: we have a listener.
1: They just don't build anything with any class anymore. I mean, shy of, you know, a late model Corvette or something, but
0: we have a longtime listener that actually brought his two tone tan and brown Chevy Citation by the shop. I gotta admit, it's a cream puff too.
1: Or the Fishbowl, the AMC Pacer.
0: Oh yeah, you mean? Oh yeah,
1: it's a classic.
0: Well, yeah, you gotta have your Wayne's World sound effects. Right. Bohemian Rhapsody.
1: Yeah.
0: Yeah, that's funny. So yeah, that's what you want to do is all doable. The Turbo 350. I don't think they get the merit they should get. I've had plenty of them. I tell you the truth, I don't know if I ever broke one.
1: Yeah.
0: I tried.
1: I beat the heck out of the one in my old 71 Monte Carlo. Good transmission.
0: Yep. And you put good parts in them, and they're even tougher.
1: Yeah.
0: So, yeah, that's our story. We're probably going to stick to it.
1: Yep.
0: At least till the next hour.
2: Okay. Sounds good. I'll be talking to you, Tony.
1: All right. Sounds good, Rod.
0: And I might be calling you if you're lucky. And Austin draws your name out of the hat for the Lucky Dog Care Package, okay? Because we're giving that away today.
2: I'm a dog.
0: Yeah, it's just a box of stuff you'll use. And you'll like it. Reach right into my pocket and throw down. But so did Tony and Andy. And yeah, we got stuff.
1: Thanks, Rod.
0: All right, Rod. Thanks. Have a great weekend. Thanks for being part of the show. And it is, if you're just waking up, 6:38, you're listening to the Northwest Auto Show. I'm Russ Randall from Dr. Injector Shops, along with Tony Wood, live in studio from Kirkland Transmission. 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

0: not a few.
1: There you go.
0: I mean, not lowrider is a it's a culture. So around these parts, we got them, and you got dunks, and dunks a whole different thing, but they kind of go hand in hand. And the one thing about it is that the dunks and the lowrider guys, they single-handedly keep chrome shops and paint shops and upholstery shops in business, because they usually have over-the-top paint, chrome, you name it. Some of the cars are, everything that can unbolt is chrome. Crazy, but cool too. That in Southern California, kind of think it started down there, but yeah, it was an interesting deal. And I have a sister who lived in Santa Barbara, and we had a club at the corner of her cul-de-sac. And these are they look like barrio gang guys, and maybe they were, but
1: right.
0: They were having a big barbecue function, and I just happened to be visiting down there. And they said, "Hey, come on over. We got lots of food and all that." It was like a car show in the street.
1: Oh yeah,
0: yeah. It was an introduction
1: school.
0: To the culture.
1: Yeah,
0: pretty fun. So anyway, and the food was outstanding.
1: Right.
0: So
1: you know, it's funny. I was mentioning you mentioned earlier when you opened the show about your truck and trailer and pulling and so on. And
0: yep,
1: it dawned on me. Ford's got a recall, and I had to look it up. Almost 4.4 million vehicles due to
0: recall.
1: Integrated trailer module that affects trailer brake lights and can impact the trailer brakes. So F-150, 250, Super Duty, E-Transit, Expedition, Maverick, Ranger, Lincoln Navigator.
0: Pretty much everything.
1: Huge! 4.4 million?
0: So it probably slams the brakes on, or keeps them locked, or
1: well, the trailer brakes go away entirely. Can you imagine? You've got your fifth wheel back there. You've got 10,000 pounds of trailer, and suddenly that's pushing you down the hill.
0: I had yesterday one of those, oh my God, experiences. Friday morning, Friday light traffic. I'm going speed limit. Plus 5 clicks up Highway 18 to the shop. Got a Prius up in front of me, however far, and we're all good. Semi trucks go up, and it always freaks people out when a semi truck turns on their flashers as they start to whoa up on the hill. Everybody in the middle lane thinks that the semi's coming into their lane. Well, this semi actually did come into the lane. A box truck was going at least 10 miles an hour, 15 miles an hour faster, to the right of the Prius in front of me. The box truck came on over into the fast lane. The Prius owner or driver actually saw it coming. I mean, this happened fast. The guy in the box truck, and it's all out of shape, and the box is on. I'm watching this come down. I'm on the binders hard. My lunch bag went flying up onto the floor. I'm not concerned with any of that. The Prius guy went right up against the Jersey barrier to almost take the door handles off, if it has any. And this was so close. The semi clicked back over. The box truck got back in his lane. The Prius guy shook it off, then got back up to speed. So did I. I look in the rearview mirror, and I had like a bro truck of, a big 4x4 Ford crew cab truck that was lifted and all that. He had to do the same thing. Well, the whole row of us.
1: Right.
0: And I went, yeah, okay, that was great. So the funny part was, when I got to the shop, I had a little vessel with some chicken and whatever leftovers and some beets, from which I love, by the way, from Hagen's. A beet deal that's in like an olive oil and all that.
1: Yeah.
0: It blew the lid off of that.
1: Oh, no.
0: Filled the bag with beet juice colored olive oil.
1: My sandwich is bleeding.
0: None of the beets that are all chopped up in the peppers and this and that came out of that container. They stayed in. All the juice went all over everything. And I had a little baggie with a hard boiled egg in it. It ended up in the container for the beets. And the lid was back where it goes. Was snapped on, but it was on. When I looked in there, I went, oh, this is a mess. Well, that's just weird. So I had to go in and wash all this stuff, throw the bag away. Anyway, yeah, it was one of those It was close. The Prius car could probably, all it could see in the rearview mirror was a GM bow tie charging up to the rearview mirror, if they even looked. And then,
1: reading the fine print on the,
0: the box truck. It was close. If the box truck had kept coming, I'd have gathered them up, the guy behind me had gathered us all up. It had been
1: yard sale.
0: Yeah, you know, I'd be that guy on the news, standing there on the side of the road.
1: Right.
0: Well, it kind of went like this, officer. The best I can tell you, go find that semi, because he did jog over without any notice. He just clicked it, and it was like so close. So anyway, but we survived that. Yay. And by the way, if you'd like to jump in on this, you should. It's only 6:46, but don't worry. We got a whole nother couple of hours to go. This show goes till 9 o'clock. And what we're doing is doing automotive advice, or try to help you with any of your car woes. If you got a question, I've got Tony Wood from Kirkland Transmission in stock. You want to know what you should be doing to keep your transmission alive? He can point you the right direction. That's what they do. And they do it better than anybody, if you want my opinion. So 206-421-5757 will get you in. In the morning, it's pretty easy to get in. We got a couple of open phone lines. If you'd like to send a message and you don't want to call in, you can text us like Ron, the Chevy guy. Hey, good morning, Ron. And so Ron, Chevy guy, he mentioned Austin's got the pit stop, which is on just before the show starts from 5:30 until 6, which is also a podcast. And he said, hey, thanks for putting more pit stops on the webpage. I assume it was Austin. You would be correct, sir. Austin does all that kind of magic. And thanks for acknowledging it. That's great that you actually listen. And I've had a few people come into the shop and said, hey, I like the show before the show. Well, wait.
1: Really?
0: Okay, good. This is good feedback. You know, so if you like it, let us know. It's cool. And it is a podcast. You can listen anytime you want. It's half an hour long. And you want to get away from the day-to-day dreary what's going on in politics, what's going on in Washington politics, turn the radio off. So, hey, we'll be back in just a moment with a bunch more of the Northwest Auto Show. And Tony Wood from Kirkland Transmission, here to answer any of your questions. Be right back. Don't go away.
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0: back. Van Halen, look at you go. That's Wake Up Music, courtesy of the Austin Smith in the booth.
1: Speaking of waking up.
0: Oh, sure. I'll learn at me that, if that means. That means go look at your call screen. They call it an X screen, technically. And it says that we've got John and Redmond. And John and Redmond, let's see what's up with John and Redmond, Tony. Hey, John, good morning. Hi.
2: I've got a 1997 Jeep Grand Cherokee.
0: Uh-huh.
2: And a little over 200,000 miles on it. It has a trailer towing package on this Jeep Grand Cherokee. Mm-hmm. And I'm getting some weeping from the front radiator, the trailer towing package radiator. And I don't do any towing, so I'm thinking, well, instead of replacing that radiator up front, could I just go and disconnect the tubing that runs to that radiator from the transmission, and you know the input, where the fluid flows out and where the fluid flows in? Can I just remove those tubes and put a plug on there, or do I replace the radiator, or do I just
3: what you're calling a radiator? Does yours actually go into something that looks like the size of a radiator? Are those the tubes you're talking about?
2: Yeah, well, what there is there's tubing. There are hoses that come from the transmission.
3: Right, yeah.
2: And they go up front, and then there's actually a separate radiator.
3: Right, okay, but it's the size of a radiator, right?
2: This one is about the size of a shoebox.
0: Okay, that's
3: okay, so it's strictly a transmission cooler. That's what I was trying to determine, is because some of them, a little bit newer, they were they tied them into the AC condenser, which is going to be more like the size of the radiator. But if yours is just a shoebox thing, that would be strictly an external transmission cooler.
2: Right.
3: So the only other thing you do, and I'm sure this is the way it's going to be, but just confirm it. You follow those lines back, and you should find that they tie in. They go into the radiator first, and then out of the radiator up to the external cooler, and then back to the transmission. And if that's the case, then yes, you do have at least the non-towing application cooler, which is in the radiator. And yes, theoretically, you could just disconnect that and loop the lines together and omit the external cooler.
2: Mm-hmm. Okay.
3: Although I was going to say that little cooler, it's the cooler itself that's weeping and not the lines.
2: I'm not sure. I mean, I get some dripping on the floor in the garage.
3: Okay,
2: and I mean, there's not. I every 3 or 4 months I'll check the transmission level, and I don't see much fluid loss.
3: Sure,
2: and I'd probably go through. I'd probably put a quart of transmission fluid into this thing, maybe. It takes about 2 years to use a quart.
3: Oh, okay. Wow. Yeah. Very, very, very subtle. Well, I would look at it real carefully, John. Not that a cooler can't fail. We have seen coolers fail and they get a leak at one of the tubes or whatever. But I would say 95 or better percent of the time, it's one of the rubber hoses that, you know, they heat mm-hmm. and cool and they shrink and ultimately they start to leak. I would be more suspicious that you're gonna find one of those rubber hoses leaking, and then we buy new cooler lines from the dealer if they're still available. If not, then we look at other sources. But
2: mm-hmm.
3: yeah, at least you've got the bonus of it's such a very, very subtle leak.
2: Yeah. So if I came in and had transmission service done, where heavy change of transmission fluid, we could take a look at that, and we could if push comes to shove, you could just replace the hoses.
3: Yeah. Yeah. Oh, we can certainly identify exactly what's leaking and then report from there.
0: Those are probably available for that vehicle that's real popular. And even if they're not, you can have them. Some shops can build them in-house.
3: Yeah.
0: And it just affects the repair, especially if it's at one of the flex couplers or the rubber part of the line, if it has it. Some of them are hard-lined all the way up, but...
3: Yeah, no, this one's got rubber, so...
0: Got rubber.
3: So, yeah, give us a shout.
2: I know that.
3: Yeah. Give us a shout. We can set up a time to do a routine service and identify exactly what's leaking there.
0: What's the phone number at Kirkland Transmission, Tony?
3: That would be 425-822-3131.
0: Again, I missed the best part.
2: 425-822-3131. But I'm just looking at doing the most cost-effective fix on this thing.
3: Yeah, sure.
2: I don't do any tolling. So.
3: Sure.
0: It's nice to keep it. And then if the cooler itself is fine,
2: I believe so. I believe it's really the hoses.
0: Most likely. And if it was the cooler itself, there's probably an aftermarket cooler that you could loop into place and still have a cooler. Auxiliary.
3: Yeah, they're not that costly.
0: No, you can. They make them in all different sizes and shapes. But the OE ones are pretty tough.
2: The hoses that it has on it they're L shaped. They're bent and they're about 4 inches long.
3: Yeah, yeah. I'm betting that it's going to be a hose leak.
2: Yeah. All righty, well, I'll bring it in.
3: All right, John, sounds good.
0: That was a good call. Hey, look at this radio thing working. That guy's coming. You got a reason to go to work next week, Tony. Sweet. Thanks, John. Thanks for being part of the show. That's awesome. That's the way it's supposed to work. We're getting close to the top of the hour. I got to share. I still want to know who sent me the package with the Tulane Blacktop CD. I'm so excited. Or DVD.
3: And it came from where?
0: Came from Kentucky.
3: Kentucky.
0: But it's like an eBay purchase, and anyway, it shipped from Kentucky to the radio station.
3: Okay.
0: Attention, Russ.
3: So it might be a local. It just shipped from Kentucky, or somebody might be in Kentucky listening to the KVI.
0: No, we have. We got the. I think this was ordered there with the ship address right here, which is awesome.
3: Yeah,
0: I'm digging it. Oh, there's another movie that Austin needs to see. American Graffiti, classic. Paul LaMatt, not doing very good health-wise right now, but he's old. And I've met him, too, by the way. Of course, so have a lot of car people, because it was at the Autorama in Seattle. He was there live a couple of years, and he got to walk up and say hi. So, with that, we're going to go to top of the hour break, which is a hard break. It tells on us into outer space if we don't jump. You're listening to Northwest Auto Show on 570 KVI from downtown Seattle. Russ Randall here from Dr. Injector Shops, along with Tony Wood from Kirkland Transmission, and we're talking cars and fixing them over the radio. Got some texts we're going to go to in a moment, directed at you. And Michael is on deck, Lake Forest Park, and we're going to talk maybe oil cooler, training coolers. Away we go. We'll be right back. Don't go away.
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5: President Trump is endorsing two Republican candidates for South Carolina governor. On social media Friday, Trump endorsed both South Carolina Lieutenant Governor Pamela Yvette and the state's Attorney General Alan Wilson. The two candidates are heading to a runoff next week, and Trump claimed, with either one, you can't go wrong. President Trump is doubling down on his criticism of Italy's prime minister. Trump told an Italian journalist this week that Prime Minister Giorgia Meloni had begged him to take a photo with her at the G7 summit. On Friday, Meloni pushed back against Trump's claims and said, "There is one thing he must remember, neither I nor Italy ever beg." She added that it is regrettable that Trump is more accommodating to enemies of the West than he is to U.S. allies. On Friday, Trump doubled down on his criticism of Meloni and said, "I don't want her as a fan because she was not there to help the U.S. with the Strait of Hormuz." Three deaths are being blamed on a tropical storm that slammed into the Gulf Coast. Louisiana and Mississippi were hit hard this week by Tropical Storm Arthur, which dumped up to 2 feet of rain from East Texas to the Carolinas. The storm killed two people in Texas, including a 53-year-old woman near San Antonio who drowned in rising floodwaters while driving her car.
6: and a teenager who drowned in a flood north of Houston. The storm also killed a Mississippi man who was part of a road cleanup crew outside of Jackson. A New York City man has been arrested for pushing someone onto the subway tracks in Queens, New York. Andrew Whitman has more.
7: Terrell Jarrett was picked up early Friday by NYPD officers who recognized him from surveillance photos. Police say he's the guy who pushed a 63-year-old man onto the F train tracks at the Parsons Boulevard station in Briarwood, Queens on the morning of May 31st. The victim had cuts to his face and bruises. Police say the 37-year-old Jarrett has three prior nonviolent arrests for drugs and trespassing.
6: I'm Lisa Taylor.
0: 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Yeah. 253-927-2079. 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
4: 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And it starts now.
3: It just says starts now. It's like,
0: oh, well, the second hour starts now.
3: It continues now.
0: We're going to, and you know, in about an hour, we're going to continue now yet again.
3: Continue starting the
0: 3 hour, big 3 hour show.
3: Right.
0: So if you're just joining us, this is the Northwest Auto Show. The voice you're listening to that you probably heard many times, Tony Wood from Kirkland Transmission, is here in studio. Amazing what people will do for free breakfast, you know?
3: Right.
0: Although it's a good breakfast. It is. I'm getting valuable five-spot points. Last time they go, do you want to use your points? I get points? Right. They go, yeah, you use your credit card, you get points. Sweet. Sure, sign me up. I can save $7 or something like that. So we'll see if we got more points today. But we are here doing what we do on Saturday mornings. That's fixing cars on the radio. Yeah, I know. Like Tom said, questionable science at best. But sometimes.
3: It has a money-back guarantee.
0: It does. It's absolutely free, worth every penny, and full money-back warranty. And sometimes we're even right.
3: Yeah.
0: I mean, it can happen.
3: Yeah.
0: And so we try to help if we can help. So I had some cool stuff. You were talking about you almost rode the Harley in this morning.
3: Yeah, yeah. Right.
0: It's a little yeah, you know.
3: You know, there's a day when I would have done that, but anymore, it's too much trouble to put on all the garb. I mean, it takes 15 minutes just to get all the clothes on to hopefully be reasonably not freezing on the way in.
0: The cool part is when you fire off the Harley in the morning at 4.
3: Yeah.
0: And then you have to go, take that, neighbors.
3: All the neighbors know.
0: There you go. Well, I was going to bring up, and I'm just going to shorten this way up because I just wanted to share it. MotoGP. Well, MotoGP is the equivalent to F1. It's the upper echelon of motorcycle racing. They're all crazy, in my opinion.
3: Oh, yeah.
0: Unbelievably skilled and living on the edge. So if you ever watch MotoGP, it's an amazing thing. They race all over the world. The MotoGP guys are close to establishing a minimum salary for the racers.
3: Mm.
0: Right now, they don't have any representation. Now, F1 does.
3: Yeah.
0: Yeah, F1, they've got, oh, this has been going for years and years and years.
3: Sure.
0: This MotoGP, the entertainment company that runs MotoGP, was sold for $4.2 billion.
3: Wow.
0: You would think they wouldn't have any trouble having a set base salary.
3: Yeah.
0: Because they got TV time all the time. And now they've added to the series to where it basically doubled the amount of races these guys run. Or it's a double up race. Like they race one and they have another race at the same circuit, wherever that is. So to shorten it up, it basically was saying that the base salary will be starting as early as 2027. $588,000. So a little over $500,000, which I believe they earn every penny of that.
3: Oh, yeah. And is that an annual?
0: That'd be basically the base salary. The teams can have bonuses, incentives.
3: Sure.
0: For winning and what have you.
3: Right.
0: Like a lot of NASCAR and whoever.
3: Yeah, yeah.
0: I don't know what all the details are there, and it just not talked about that much. But, I mean, they all make a lot of money, but they all earn it, too. But as it is right now, Premec, which is one of the Yamaha teams, Jack Miller said that the rookie riders, some of them are coming on board for as little as $36,000 a year.
3: Wow.
0: Well, now, expenses are paid to go to, for instance, their first race in Thailand is coming up. And, you know, you're there, test, tune, this, that, race. So you're there for a week and, you know, you're flying all over the world and all that, and there's lots of, you know, glam to that.
3: Yeah.
0: But still, 36 grand a year.
3: Yeah.
0: So that's
3: you're
0: where
3: still
0: the,
3: living in mom's basement on that wage.
0: Yeah, pretty much. You don't have a choice, especially here in Seattle.
3: Right.
0: You know, hey, can I? I wonder if the mayor could rent me a room.
3: Don't get started.
0: Do you know how long that would last?
3: Well, you'd have to talk
0: to the answer.
3: You'd have to talk to the mayor's parents because they're still footing her bill.
0: Okay, enough about her. It is her. Yeah, it is her.
3: Yes.
0: Okay, now I'm good to see. I'm getting beat up from behind. I don't care. Anyway, that's basically what the deal is. If you want to compare it to something, NFL base salary is $840,000.
3: Yeah.
0: That's where you start, the NFL. So, because they've got representation.
3: Right.
0: Okay. So, anyway, we're actually here to talk about cars, but we talk about all kinds of stuff. I don't have a lot of events. NASCAR guys are running this weekend at COTA, which is the Circuit of America's road course. That's the O'Reilly Series, which was Xfinity and Cup cars. That race is today at noon on CW Network. The Cup race is tomorrow on Fox at 12:30, and those are both from Austin, Texas. Austin, Texas. That's right. Got his head to pop up. See that? Anyway, And then the truck race was this morning at 9 o'clock, and they are racing in St. Petersburg, Florida. It is a road course race. And if you didn't know, Dodge Ram is back in NASCAR, at least in the trucks, the Craftsman Truck Series, and there's 5 Ram trucks entered. So we'll see how they do. Saw a few of them get crashed last week, but hey, you know, that happens with the trucks. They do wreck. Because they all think they're on the way to the dump, just going really, really fast.
3: Hey, right? Russ, you're on line one.
0: I am, but I actually have to go to Michael because he was there first.
3: Oh, you're right.
0: But there is, and Russ, you are on deck. We're going to go. Let's, if you have any events, we can share those for you. Get them to me in writing somehow.
3: Got
0: to
3: be in print.
0: Send me a flyer, email me, mail it in like Ron the Chevy guy did.
3: Yep, I'm pretty sure.
0: I'm feeling good about it. I think it was Ron.
3: Yep.
0: I think he's my guy. All righty. Well, let's get to it. Let's get to Michael and see what's going on in Lake Forest Park. Hey, Michael, good morning.
9: Hey, good morning. How's it going?
0: Going good. Great.
9: Awesome. Hey, I am curious about a recommendation for an aftermarket oil filter for a 1992 F-250. It's got the

0: antifreeze and the oil flows through the same unit, and the antifreeze cools off the oil just a little bit.
1: Mm-hmm.
0: Kind of a weird design. Most people pull them off, whatever. So I'm looking at a radiator style Doral or something like that. But what I'm not.
1: The Rayleigh makes really good. Their coolers are real high quality.
0: Okay.
1: That's one way to go. There are others. There's actually quite a few. But that one is a tried and true. They've been around for a long time. We use use their stuff. We use their electric fan when we convert away from a mechanical fan and go to an all-electric shrouded fan setup. We use theirs. And then they've got a slope controller, which basically, like some of your electric fans draw like 20 amps. And when all of a sudden you're sitting there at a dead idle, a stoplight, and the fans kick on, if it does not have a slope where it brings the voltage in, kind of starts the fans off, so then brings them up to full speed, it goes wham, takes it literally drags down the alternator, and some cars will die. They'll go and die at the light. So the nice thing about the slope control is they go on and off at a preset engine temp, and they slope in and they slope out. So they're very cool.
0: And is that fan for the oil cooler? Or for the radiator?
1: That's the fan for the radiator. And then it also draws through the oil cooler too, because you're stacked. Your oil cooler is up in front of the radiator, right?
0: I mean, yes, it would be. That's where it has to mount it.
1: Yep. So that's where I'd put
0: the real. That's the real question, though. The actual question is, I'm trying to figure out. There's like one YouTube video. I need a Summit Racing, because where the oil cooler came off the engine block, you got to bolt something on there. You need, your 10 feet of tubing or whatever. You got to do a remote mount oil cooler oil filter. So I'm just trying to figure out the overall design. And I know you can't design on the radio. You can fix on the radio, but.
1: Yeah, it's a little harder.
2: But what you're describing tells me that somebody already knows, like Rayleigh or whoever, they already know that this is all required. Somebody makes an entire kit.
1: Yeah, probably so. And Rayleigh would be like one of those companies that would do it. If you've got the factory cooler, they may have a direct replacement. Okay.
0: And I'll contact Rayleigh. And they definitely have a cooler, and they've got kit and barbs and all that kind of stuff.
1: Yeah, there's other companies. C-Trab makes real high quality stuff, but I don't know if you'll find that they make OE stuff. They make pod coolers for Indy cars and stuff like that. I mean, they do. They do real upper endy stuff. But Rayleigh, we've used their stuff for years and years and years. I used to sell it in speed shop days, 35 years ago. They've been around.
0: Okay.
1: Yeah, you might just go to their online catalog, look your truck up by application. They might go. Replacement cooler for towing package truck.
0: Yeah.
1: That'd be awesome.
0: I'll contact them. I don't think it's that plug and play, because I just can't find anything. But I will contact them, absolutely. And I'm less concerned about the actual cooler itself from Rayleigh or whatever, and more about, the actual setup. Where am I going to stick the remote-mounted oil filter, et cetera, and so I don't know if there's any best practices out there for this engine or not.
1: Well, keeping the oil filter,
0: I got a bit more research.
1: Keeping the oil filter where it's easy to access, and when you change the filter, it doesn't pour oil all over something.
0: Yes.
1: Is that your spot? Yes.
0: Okay. Yeah, no, that makes sense.
1: Yeah.
0: All right, well, I'll do some more research, and I got a softball question for you. What about a recommendation on a manual pressure brake bleeder? Can you recommend a product on the radio?
1: I don't know the product names off the top of my head for that. But I'd have to actually look it up.
0: Orion and Motive and some other ones.
1: There's
0: Chinese parts and leaking and all that stuff.
1: I don't have a good answer for you. The guys at my shop would.
0: That's okay. Yeah, maybe I'll call the shop.
1: Yeah, call me at Dr. Injector and Fedver Way, and I can walk across the room and go, "Hey, Wardy, what if we need one of these? Which one do you like?" And he'll probably have. Sure, and we'll share that.
0: I love it.
1: So, should we go to my neighbor Russ, Bonnie Lake?
2: Oh, yes.
1: Hey, let's do that. Let's see what's going on with Russ. Hey, Russ, good morning.
3: Well, good morning, Tony and Russ.
1: Hi there.
2: Hello there.
1: Well, Bonnie Lake, it's, that's where I'm at, too, pretty much.

0: Well, I'm an advocate of Tom Turner, a dreadful way I call Bonnie Lake, Sunny Lake.
1: Bunny Lake.
0: Yeah. Anyway, I have two questions. One for break-in oil. The engine takes, it's an air-cooled, 2050. Mm-hmm. I got new bores and stuff. Can I use 2050 oil and just put a lot of ZDDP in it from Lucas?
1: You know, some of the 2050 oil has ZDDP in it. Like,
2: like Driven?
1: Kendall, Driven. Uh-huh. We use Driven at the shop.
2: Kendall GT1 competition.
1: Yep, the Kendall GT1 2050 has ZDDP in it.
2: That's what we stock. Yep.
1: Yep.
2: And, you know, I was talking to a machinist friend of mine about that because we had an additive to put in the new stuff that doesn't have the additives.
1: Yeah.
2: And he says, yeah, you can do that, but how long runtime is there before it actually blends in and is protecting? It's like, oh, good point. You know, when you first fire
1: probably not too long.
2: Well, but you are pulling, you know, you've poured in this additive on top of your 5 quarts and it's pulling, you know, oil right through the pump that doesn't have the additives. And so, I get it.
1: It's made to readily mix.
2: Yeah.
1: Like you, I get what you're saying. I get the point.
2: Yeah.
1: You got to have that egg beater go for a little while to get it to actually blend
2: and right.
1: everywhere
2: right.
1: and throughout.
2: And
1: whereas
2: so, yeah.
1: a break-in oil that has ZDDP in it,
2: right.
1: It's already blended.
2: And that's why we just started doing some research and just bought the oils that already have it.
1: Yep, that's what we do.
2: For
1: we
2: the flat tap.
1: We use Driven in them.
2: Yep.
1: And then Driven's one, if you find Kendall, the GT1 2050, if that's your weight that you're using, that'll have it in it. I suppose you could actually just go to your cocktail bar, throw in a quart of oil, throw in the ZDP.
2: Right.
1: And then dump it in, but I don't know if we have to be that.
2: So one other question then, Russ, would be, is this an engine that you had rebuilt by a machinist, a shop?
0: Yes.
2: Okay.
0: Yeah.
2: So the other thing you might want to do just to maintain warrantability, you might ask your engine builder specifically, what oil do you want me to use as break-in?
0: Okay, I'll do that.
2: You know,
0: I did break-in oil on Google, on Amazon, you got 30 weight, and the engine calls for 2050 weight, so I was wondering if I could use the 30 weight break-in oil or just...
1: Sure, you can.
2: And okay. Like I said, the engine builder might prefer the 30 over the 2050. I mean, you know, so keep them in the loop. That way, if there's any question on a problem with the engine, he's, oh, well, you didn't use the right oil.
1: Yeah, well, and if it's a street motor, you know, for the break-in period, we usually go, when we do an engine at the shop or new, you know, replacement engine or build one, we usually go 500 miles and have the vehicle come back, and we do a once-over nut and bolt tightening session, make sure there's no leaks, weeps, anything like that. We like to pull the filter off, cut it open, take a peek, and see what comes out. And then the oil basically goes into a straining kind of device so we get the look. And if all looks happy and all that, then we put oil in it and say, see you in 3,000 miles or whatever the interval's going to be. But that's basically what we do at the shop. So.
0: My second question for Tony. Russ was talking a couple of weeks ago about transmission changing the transmission fluid, and I have a Toyota with 233,000 miles on it, and I know the transmission fluid has never been changed. Should I just leave it or change it?
1: Dun dun dun.
2: You know, I cannot honestly say that I have seen a transmission fail that hadn't been serviced, and somebody changed a fluid, and suddenly the transmission dies. If you're selling that car and I drove it and I liked it and I look at the transmission fluid and it's dark brown and ugly and I don't know the history on it, I'm going to service it. You know, your transmission is a critical component like the engine. It likes clean fluid. I mean, you never had it done and it's working fine. Your call, personally, if it were mine, I'd be changing the fluid. But I don't just drain and fill. If it's got a pan, that pan is coming off so that I can look at the magnet and I can break open the filter and make sure that there's no hidden contaminants, you know, excessive metal on the magnet or friction material in the filter.
0: Okay, I'll do that. You know, I'll just go ahead and change it. But I know that I've had the car about 3 years. There's no problem. But I listened to the show a couple of weeks ago, and I'm going, Russ goes, well, ask Tony. So, okay, I'm asking Tony today.
1: Yeah, you got to do it in studio.
2: Right.
0: Yeah.
1: You know what Tom Turner would tell you, Russ? And he probably has told you this. Take a chance. Columbus did. And he's dead. He would say that to you right now.
0: Yeah. How's he doing?
1: You know, if his mobility and his vocal thing didn't suck so bad, he's
2: he'd
1: good
2: be
1: old
2: sitting
1: Tom.
2: Right next to us here.
1: He'd be here right now if he could be. But the getting around thing is not great for him, and that's the sad part. Nonetheless, I still go down. We break cookies together and have a soda, tell some lies. And, you know, he's okay. But his voice lasts till it gets so soft you can barely hear it, maybe 10 minutes. You know, so that's another problem. You can't sit there and make a vocal noises like I do for 3 hours. So, of course, I talk to myself if I didn't have you to talk to. So.
2: True story. True story.
1: It's true. I talk to myself all the time. So, hey, thanks for the call, Russ. Good questions, by the way. And that noise we're listening to says we got to go to a pesky break. But once we paid the light bill, I'm looking out. Look at the ferry boats all lit up coming across. Sun popped out just in time across the sand. We got a great view here, by the way.
2: And good music. Jeff Beck.
1: Oh, yeah. He's always, yeah. I can't drive. How's that going? Hurts my motor to go so slow.
2: Right.
1: We'll be back with more of the Northwest Auto Show with Tony Wood from Kirkland Transmission and myself from Dr. Injector Shops. 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
3: 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Coming up in just a moment, it's Dave Brabill, the fishing magician. He'll give you some great tips on recreation in Central Washington. Fishing, boating, hiking, all kinds of outdoor information for planning family fun. 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
4: Nate Stilley of Stilley's Guide Service has had some good days on Banks Lake fishing for walleye this season, and he invited me to join he and Lee Stevenson last Thursday to give it a try. We met at Steamboat State Park, where the cleaning station is now operating. This makes it an even more attractive place to launch on Banks. Since it's in the Punch Bowl, you can often find calmer water in here on a windy day. We first tried an area on the backside of Steamboat and worked our way down to the clay banks between Steamboat and the Poplars. We got a fish in this area and missed several bites. We moved into Poplar Bay and did get one more walleye. We tried a couple of spots across the lake and further down, still looking for fish. The screen on the depth sounder had been mostly blank, and we were scratching our heads about where the fish may have gone. I jumped off about 2, and Nate and Lee took off for Barker Flats. He texted to me they got 2 more fish over there and missed a bunch of bites. I should have stayed on board.
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0: best ones.
1: It's a good one. It's one of those songs comes on the radio when you're on your road trip, and the next thing you know, you're looking down and going, I'm going 90 miles an hour. Well, it's because your right foot not only taps to the music, but just keeps on going down. That's where you need that raw egg underneath the gas pedal to get really good gas mileage.
2: Oh, no. I would just have broken eggs on the carpet.
1: Yeah, exactly. So we are back with Northwest Auto Show. You're ground up half the show, Tony. Hour and a half now.
2: Is it breakfast time yet?
1: Oh, we're getting close. Good thing we had a little snack.
2: Yeah.
1: Without which, my stomach would be growling louder than my voice works. Which does happen, and that's no bueno. So yeah, if you're just joining us, we're fixing cars on the radio, and at least that's what we came here for. Got up early, braved the highways and byways of America to come and do free automotive advice. It's worth every penny. And we still have an all-points bulletin out for Rick and Kent, who won the Lucky Dog Care Package on the 14th, Valentine's Day. And give a call. 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But I just had a problem with your phone number. Not sure exactly what happened there, but yeah, give me a call or call Austin in the booth, and we'll get your information. If you're wondering when the drags start, well, the drags don't start around here for a little bit longer. However, the NHRA Nationals are in Gainesville next weekend, and they're doing the top fuel call out race within a race, and we're wishing. I've got my 2026 edition Dallas Glenn shirt on today. I just noticed.
2: Oh,
1: anyway, good luck to Dallas Glenn, our reigning world champion from the thriving metropolis of Covington, Washington. He's the pride of Covington, Washington. So anyway, good luck to Dallas and the team this year. They've been testing and all of that. And then rumor has it that Cody Anderson, which is Greg Anderson's son, is now licensed to run pro stock. And so, you know, six-time world champion saying, son, you should take over this job. Okay, Dad. You know, jump on in there and go 210, 12, 14 miles an hour. So anyway, that's what's going on with that. We're talking about, you mentioned the recall. The little blurb that we talked about the L88 and the L87 engine, the L87 late model GM engine thing that they were having a recall on, I brought last week to talk about.
2: Now, what year is the...
1: There's a newer stuff. This is like under a factory recall. What was going on? I don't have the article with me now.
2: Yeah, my son was asking about that because he was looking at buying a newer, you know, 2020 plus GM, and there's something about their engines are blowing up. It's like, guys, yeah, you've been building engines for how long, and now you're right off the showroom floor, they're blowing?
1: Well, they're going away from the oil that was recommended, which was a Mobil 1 super oil, basically a supercar oil. Okay. Well, they went to Mobil 1 FS oil, which is more readily available in more parts of the world or country. And that is part of this update that they're going to have you do. And you want to know what the difference is? It's got ZZP in it.
2: The new stuff.
1: More zinc, more phosphorus.
2: The new stuff.
1: That oil, that's the difference.
2: The one that they want you to put in.
1: You need to run this.
2: Okay.
1: Yep. Because, yeah, they're replacing engines left and right.
2: But those
1: are the L87.
2: I mean, it doesn't make any sense, you know, because they've been building the engines without the ZDDP, and they figured out how to do that without needing all these additives, and now suddenly, what'd they change? What'd they do?
1: Well, it was never a good idea to get rid of the zinc and the phosphorus.
2: Right, I agree, but...
1: That was to quell the catalytic converter manufacturers, or the actual manufacturers for catalytic converter life.
2: Yeah.
1: But it's got, that's what it has in it that's different than the oils that, you know, the regular Dexos that all the factory cars came with.
2: Right.
1: So that's what that was all about. And I went,
2: and that
1: zinc
2: was
1: and phosphorus, that's ZDDP.
2: And that was the the 6 liters, the 6.2s?
1: Six, 6.2. It's the L87 engine. And that's what brought it up. And we're one of our great texters here. It brought it back up. He said, yeah, we were talking about the state of the L87 last week. And Ron, Chevy guy, he said the one digit, what a difference one digit makes. And that's what he's talking about, is the L88 engine. And the L88 was your big block Chevrolet Corvette, aluminum heads, aluminum intake, aluminum water pump. Yep, you could buy them right off the showroom floor. It was probably like a $650 option. And it'd probably make about $60,000 difference in the value of the car right now. So it was a good investment then. And anyway, so that's
2: what that was all about. They're recalling over 700,000 vehicles globally. Specifically, 21 through 24 Escalade, Suburban, Tahoe, Silverado, Yukon, Sierra models with 6.2 L87 engines. Manufacturing defect in the crankshaft and connecting rods causes premature bearing failure, resulting in sudden total engine failure.
1: Which then, if it's 2022 and it hasn't had the recall for the 10-speed transmission, that can automatically default and go from 10th gear to 5th gear
2: at freeway speed, locking up the rear wheels.
1: Now you're on Mr. Toad's wild ride. What do you do then?
2: Right.
1: Take a left. Toad. Take a right. No, wait. So, yeah, that's we got all that going for us. And remember, Toyota's got big engine recall problems, too.
2: Yeah. Well, and then
1: debris.
2: Kia and Hyundai, same thing. And I was reading an article about that, and they're leaving manufacturing contaminants in the engine. Then of course, as soon as you introduce oil in it, pushes it through all the oil journals and gets to the cam and rod bearings and takes them out, and
1: it ruins your bushings. That's right. And then catastrophic failure.
2: So, it's so elementary. It's like what?
1: Yeah, I mean. That's what they call all it in clean the, room.
2: Yeah.
1: And if you look at the manufacturing stuff, like if you look at some video clips of engine assemblies and robotics, but there's technicians there too. They're white gloved, you know, Toyota, good example.
2: Right.
1: White gloved, spotless room.
2: Right.
1: And nothing goes in there. No chips are made. No grinding,
2: and
1: no welding.
2: And yet you still got chips in the oil journals in the crankshaft and in the block. And right. It's like,
1: well, all it took was, after machining, assembly tech or robot number one put galley plugs in before
2: high pressure washing and clean happened.
1: And you know, something like that is all it would take.
2: Yeah.
1: And it affected thousands of engines.
2: Right, because they're just assembly line blowing them out.
1: Yeah. Pretty wild. But, you know, the manufacturers, you know,
2: But you know what? They saved 50 cents each on the engine.
1: Yeah. And if you add that up.
2: And if you add that up to, you know, 4.4 million.
1: And let's add, okay, the poor guy whose thing just wadded up the crankshaft and threw it on the ground. The truck's tied up for however long that it takes to get that engine.
2: Well, imagine, you know, how many engines they have to warranty. I mean, and these poor people are going to be without their truck for a year waiting for an engine to become available.
1: Well, you know, I think they got it under control. They do have an ability.
2: Allegedly.
1: To wiggle their nose and make things happen. 7:40, everybody. You should be awake now. Give a call, 206-421-5757. We're talking cars. If you got a question, comment, want to say hi to Tony from Kirkland Transmission, this is your opportunity. And it'll get you in the drawing for the Lucky Dog Care Package, which we will be giving it away in about an hour. And the way you do it is when you call in, 206-421-5757. We'll talk to you in a moment. 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Tom's rig, my rig, been on a steady diet for years. And we get some mileage out of our stuff.
0: Oh, yeah. In fact, this was shocking.
1: Yeah, and you can always call me at the shop, and I'll be glad to get you some, too.
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0: is reminiscent of high school days.
1: Yeah, exactly. All right, good one, Austin. Thank you. Austin's spinning the wax in the booth. And honking the horn, which means somebody's on the phone, which is what we're here for. Here to answer any of your automotive questions. It's only 7:43 in the morning, but should have had your coffee by now. And you should give us a call, because it's a lot like fun. We've got Tony Wood here from Kirkland Transmission in stock. And we're going to go. We got that. We had one text that we need to get to that relates to the one for the call we had from Russ.
0: Oh, yeah. Yeah.
1: This is from Eddie Federal Way. Hi, Eddie. Good morning. I texted last week, curious, since Tony's on. He's got a 2011 Toyota Venza, 162,000 miles. So it's a great runner, but never changed the tranny fluid. He's got it scheduled for a drain and fill today, and just wondering if that might cause problems that aren't even there. And he says, thanks, love the show. Thanks, appreciate you texting, Eddie. And Tony, what's...
0: You know, again, my thoughts, Eddie, is that I have not seen a transmission fail that you serviced that had never been serviced. I just don't buy into that. Yes, there's, you know, talcum powder fine contaminants that get stashed away in little nooks and crannies. And when your fluid is really old, it's lost, long since lost its high detergent cleaning factor. And so you introduce new fluid to it, and it's got that high detergent again. It's going to break some of that stuff up, but it's literally talcum powder fine. It's not like we're talking big, heavy, you know, chunks of grinding materials. So I haven't seen one bomb that, you know, somebody serviced that had never been serviced. If it fails, something was coming apart anyhow. If I'm not mistaken, your Venza has a pan. And any time an automatic comes in and people say, I just want to drain and fill. I just want to flush. Well, sorry, at our shop, if it's got a pan, we're going to pull it. So that pan's going to come off. And in there is, you know, a magnet or a few magnets. So we can see if they've got any excessive contaminants. We can, you know, take that filter off and break it open, see if there's any hidden clutch debris. You know, something that clues us is, hey, you got a problem coming up. And plenty of times, you know, we drive one where by seat of the pants, it works beautifully, yet the pan tells us a different story. So we always pull the pan. I wouldn't do just the drain and fill thing. I'd get the pan off, do a filter, make sure everything looks cool. If it does, service it up and put more miles on it.
1: And that's the gospel according to Tony.
0: That's the rap.
1: That's the deal. That's his story, and he's sticking to it.
0: That's it.
1: So, hey, if you'd... I hope that answered your question.
0: Thanks, Eddie.
1: Thanks for taking the time to text us. Let's see here. Whoa, let's get back to...
0: John.
1: Quickly, before he honks the horn at me again. You know, I have feelings, you know.
2: Austin. And I have a horn.
1: Yeah, you got lots of them, I know. Yeah, shoot. Let's see what's going on with John and Linwood. Hey, John, good morning.
3: Hey, good morning, gentlemen.
1: Thanks for calling. Gentlemen.
0: Wow, use that term loosely.
1: He doesn't know us personally.
3: Let's talk key fobs.
1: Oh.
0: Yeah. Okay. The dreaded fob.
3: Yeah, I know. Everybody goes,
1: Yep.
3: We've got a... 2005 Jaguar Vandenplas.
1: Mm-hmm.
3: Type S car.
1: That's S type car
0: or XJ XK.
3: It's the Vandenplas, so it's the XJS.
1: Okay, XJS.
3: But it's the extended, so it's the limo.
1: Oh yeah, the longer version. Yep.
3: Very comfy. The problem is we only have one key fob, and you can't get them anymore.
1: Hmm.
3: And so I'm just wondering.
0: Can't get them anymore from where?
1: From?
3: Well,
0: you're talking dealer?
3: Okay. Dealer.
0: Okay.
3: Says unavailable. I don't know. I suppose somebody has a box of them under their...
1: That's, well, I was just getting
0: to
1: that.
0: For the life of me, I can't remember the name, but I think I Googled it and I found him. There is a mobile guy that actually comes around and he can go to your whatever it happens to be. Now, he didn't do a Jag for me, but he did do a Dodge Ram truck that had a fob, and I lost the fob, and he came out and was able to take an aftermarket fob and get whatever he needed from the vehicle and talk to it and program me a fob to fire up that truck.
1: Might have a little trouble with the Euro car.
0: Maybe.
1: But the other thing you can do, and this is what I would do, first thing is get the factory part number for the fob that you need for that car. Buy the VIN from the main, from the dealer, which they can look up.
0: Yeah.
1: And it'll say discontinued. If it wasn't available, and you already checked this, but it wasn't available anywhere in their network, if you can get that part number from your favorite parts guy, Google that or go to eBay's a good place to go. And the guy with the box of those has them listed. You may find not only is it 50 cents off price cheaper, but you may have to go to the dealer to get it programmed or go to a lock shop. A lot of the lock guys can do magic stuff with a lot of them. Some Euro cars, I don't know if they struggle with that or not.
0: Well, and it might even be available in the UK.
1: Oh, no, for sure.
0: We run into that. We run into that all the time, and you might Google it and find out that, oh, this is a, you know, it's you can get it right out of the UK.
1: I get fuel pressure regulators for a marine application that is $400.
0: Right.
1: But I get them direct from a guy in Latvia.
0: Right.
1: Now, it takes a couple weeks.
0: Right. So you're not completely out of luck. It might take a little more searching.
1: But I can help my marine guys out with a factory Bosch part for $150 instead of $400.
0: Yeah.
1: You know, over the cousin of a Mercruiser box. So, yeah, if you can find that, find that part number out from the Jag dealer. Search that number. eBay's a good start, but it'll pop up if you Google it. If anybody's got one out there, there you go. And then the dealer may have to program it, but the lock guys can do a lot of stuff.
0: Yeah, well, there's the software has been made available. There's specific Autel, I think, is one of the tools that
1: we use Autel stuff too.
0: That has a lot of the European software. So I don't think you're completely out of luck yet.
1: Not yet. Give that a try.
3: Well, my only question really was, this car was built when Ford owned Jag.
1: Yeah.
3: So is there any way to interface one of their fobs with the Jag fob?
1: That is a darn good question.
0: Yeah, but usually they like to keep things proprietary. You know, you know, so even though Ford was in bed with Jag, I think Jag is Jag, and
1: yep. Which is,
3: okay.
1: It could be a problem, but maybe not so much.
0: Yeah.
1: I would.
0: A little more research.
1: Do that. You might find that the parts department is open this morning. Give them a call. Or better yet, stop by, go to the Starbucks coffee bar and fruit bar that they usually have open. Because they're hoping you're going to buy a new Jag while you're there.
3: Thank you, gentlemen.
0: Good luck, John.
1: Thanks, and hopefully I'll call you Monday morning and go, hey, John, guess what? You won the Lucky Dog Care Package. If you'd like an opportunity to do that, like Tom and Brent, who are on deck, and we're coming right back to you after this break, don't go away. 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
2: Leaving the progressive agenda in-

0: And again, one of my favorite car songs. Love the Dashboard Lights. Mm. Meatloaf. Thanks, Austin. Always a good wake up. And we're back. Let's carry on with the actual job at hand, which is to answer your phone calls and questions. Got a car problem? Give us a call, 206-421-5757. You can also text, same number, the Kirkland Transmission text line, 206-421-5757. Text or call. Call's better. We're giving away stuff. Let's go to, that'd be Tom in Tacoma. Tom, good morning.
1: Good morning, sir.
0: Hey, thanks for calling.
1: Thank you. Hey, I have a pretty quick question. I have a 2004 Silverado 2500 HD, four-wheel drive with the gas motor. The transmission in those uses Dexron 4, I believe, and I was told that that transmission fluid was superseded. Is that correct? And is there a benefit to switching to synthetic? And if so, will it mix with the old fluid, or do I have to completely drain the torque converter? Can I just pump new fluid into the system while the old fluid pumps out into a bucket?
2: The simple answer is yes, you can do all that.
0: Yeah. Okay. I was waiting for some rocket science answer.
2: I'm sorry, what year again, Tom?
1: 2004.
0: 2500 gas.
2: Yeah, so I think the 04 had a synthetic fluid in it to begin with, one. Two, if it were at my shop, we have I'm just going to call it a generic, but it's a world standard, full synthetic, meets and exceeds manufacturer specs. If you're using the same bore and stroke, it would be something like Valvoline Max Life. All of the fluids out there for that transmission today will blend just fine. No, you don't have to do a flush. You can if you like. But yeah, any of the fluids you purchase today will be just fine. It'll be happy with it.
1: Okay, so there's no benefit to changing to synthetic versus standard.
2: It's already synthetic.
1: Oh, okay.
0: Yeah.
1: Okay. Then that pretty much answers my question.
2: Yeah,
1: question.
2: You know, if you're doing a 1974 that wasn't synthetic, yes, the synthetic stuff that we have today will blend with the non-synthetic stuff just fine.
1: Okay. Fantastic. I've got one more little question if you guys have just a second.
0: Sure.
1: I have a 1969 Jeepster Commando with the Ross manual steering box.
0: Uh-huh.
1: Are those steering boxes filled with oil? And if so, how do I check the level?
0: That's a good question. It is. Yeah, it's got gear oil in it. And it's okay. It's usually like 80-90 hypoid style gear oil. Same stuff that's in most rear end, that kind of thing. Some of the gearboxes use an ATF type of lightweight oil.
2: Usually those are going to be power, though.
0: Yeah. Well, in this particular one, you got a guy right here that knows all about it in town, in Auburn. It's Redhead Steering Gears, one of the show sponsors.
2: Yeah.
0: And they will have the answer. They will still rebuild those. They'll probably have, wouldn't surprise me if they had a box on the shelf if you needed one.
2: Right.
0: But ask them what the correct way for that application, and they'll know.
2: Yep.
1: Okay.
0: Yep. Redhead Steering Gears.
2: Are they open Saturday?
0: No.
2: They're
0: us.
2: Monday through Friday.
0: They're
2: okay.
0: Like,
2: good for them.
0: They've had enough by Friday.
2: Yes, yes. So give them a call Monday morning, but those would be the guys to give you the gospel.
0: Yep, great job. They'll know.
1: All right, thank you guys for your time.
0: Right on. Thanks for the call. Maybe you'll hear from me Monday morning if Austin draws your name for the Lucky Dog Care Package. Thanks a lot. We got to go to a top of the hour break, and we'll be back for what? One more hour of
2: one
0: the Northwest
2: more.
0: Auto Show?
2: And then we're going for bacon and eggs.
0: Brent, you are on deck. We'll be right back with you. Don't go away.
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6: Another round of severe weather is headed toward the central U.S. Forecasters say there's a good chance of severe thunderstorms today from Missouri to Wyoming, with the most intense weather in parts of Kansas and Nebraska. The storms are capable of producing large hail, damaging winds, and possible tornadoes. On Sunday, the storms will move eastward through Missouri and into Kentucky and southern Illinois. Three deaths are being blamed on a tropical storm that slammed into the Gulf Coast. Louisiana and Mississippi were hit hard this week by Tropical Storm Arthur, which dumped up to 2 feet of rain from East Texas to the Carolinas. The storm killed two people in Texas, including a 53-year-old woman near San Antonio who drowned while driving in rising floodwaters, and a teenager who drowned in a flood north of Houston. The storm also killed a Mississippi man who was part of a road cleanup crew outside of Jackson. President Trump claims the Washington, D.C. reflecting pool is being vandalized. He made the claim on social media last night, saying, "We've had some real problems with vandalism at the beautiful reflecting pool." The post came after news reports this week began showing images of blue paint peeling from the bottom of the pool. The new coat of paint was part of a renovation project recently ordered by President Trump that cost nearly $15 million. Chemicals were also added to the pool this week to destroy the algae that was turning the water green. Toy Story 5 may be the biggest movie of the year so far.
7: Toys are for play, but tech is...
8: That's for everything.
9: I'm losing Bonnie to this device.
10: You got it.
6: Deadline says the latest entry in the Disney Pixar franchise is not only on track to have the biggest debut weekend of 2026, but potentially the largest over the last 2 years. The report says Toy Story 5 is projected to make over $170 million at nearly 4,500 theaters across North America. The final numbers remain to be seen, though, as fans are also expected to turn out for the second weekend of Steven Spielberg's new movie, Disclosure Day. I'm Lisa Taylor.
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14: 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Whether you need help buying a new vehicle or want to restore that classic, it's time to get them answered. 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And it starts now.
0: We're back with the Northwest Auto Show. I'm Russ Randall. At your service. We're fixing some cars on the, or trying to fix cars on the radio. We do it every week. So it can't be done? Yeah, it can. We've been doing it since 1998, and it's a lot like fun. Even more fun when you jump in, which we actually have. We got 12 phone lines, and that you're listening to is saying that somebody wants to talk. We're going to go right to the phones. But I want you to know that Tony Wood is here in stock, live in studio from Kirkland Transmission. If you got a transmission question or transmission maintenance question or your transmission does some weird stuff or any of that, I've got the guy right here to answer your question. Give us a call, 206-421-5757. Who knows? You might win the Lucky Dog Care Package at the end of the show. We're giving another one away this weekend. And with that, let's go to Brent and Kent. That kind of rhymes. Brent and Kent, good morning.
15: Good morning to you. Thanks for taking my call.
2: That's why we're here.
0: That's right.
15: Hey, before I tell you my problem, if Rick doesn't show up for his goodie package, I'll be happy to step in.
2: Oh, we got a runner-up.
0: That's funny because I had that last week. A couple of texters said, I'll take Rick's, here's my info. I'll take Rick's. We're trying to be fair. We haven't had a problem week after week now for months giving away the Lucky Dog Care Package, but then I called Rick's number and I don't know that we had a transposed number or I don't know. It's kind of like the old question. If you die while you're on hold, does your light stop blinking on the other end? That's an unknown.
2: It's one of those ponderables.
0: It is. It is. It's one of life's mysteries. So, anyway, we haven't heard from Rick and Kent, but he was the Valentine's Day winner. So we have an all-points bulletin out for Rick and Kent. Call the Northwest Auto Show and give us your shipping address, and I'll get you your stuff. And what do you got? What do you got going, Brent? What's happening in Kent?
15: Okay, I got a 2008 Honda CRV, mm-hmm. and it's of course all-wheel drive.
0: Yeah.
15: And when I'm making a slow turn, like into or out of a parking place or garage, I get about halfway through the turn. This is going forward or backward, left or right.
0: Yeah.
15: I hear a low kind of rumble coming from underneath, and that's only at like half crank. I'm only half turned into or out of the parking place, and I hear that noise, and the more I turn, the louder it gets.
0: Okay.
15: And also, when I'm accelerating uphill, there's a vibration that I can feel. It's not real pronounced. You got to look for it, but it's there, and the steering wheel is vibrating.
0: Okay.
15: And the same when I'm coasting downhill. That light vibration is going on.
0: Sounds like
15: any
0: a
15: idea?
2: Well, when you're getting that vibe, are you traveling straight uphill or down when you're getting that?
15: Yeah, going straight.
2: Ah, okay.
0: It almost sounds like he's got a CV knuckle going.
2: No, because CV joints generally are really don't click, act click, up click. On the straight thing. And then when you're turning and you get this grumble, they have. I can't remember what the heck they call it, but there's a part attached to the front of the rear differential, and it allows you to get through the corners, clean. I, It's almost like a limited slip type device, and I have a hunch that that might be what's creating that grumble in the corners. I'm not sure that it might not, you know, it might be able to be fixed simply with a thorough servicing, you know, draining and getting fresh fluid in it. I'd have to do a little bit more research on that, but that's kind of where my head has taken me on that. And then on the, your Vibe, I ran into this on a CRV recently, and his was a little bit more prevalent. And I thought axles. I ended up pulling out the front axles and servicing the front or the inboard joints, which are going to be the Vibe makers if we're going to have a Vibe from an axle shaft. And they were perfect. I couldn't find the moneymaker there, so I ended up pulling the rear drive shaft and found that both the front and rear universal joints were the troublemakers. Although they didn't have the obvious loose slop in them, you could feel the railroad tracking on the pins when you pivoted them. And so it's like, oh, found it.
0: Yeah, they're growly.
2: Yeah. And so we ended up putting in a new drive shaft and solved his problem with that. So I would be, that's where I'd be looking on your rig. I'd be checking the rear drive shaft. And it's one of those things, you got to take the drive shaft out so you can actually feel, you know, those U joints, individually. And then, I'd look into that limited slip type device on the rear differential.
15: Can you recommend someone like on the East Hill of Kent, preferably? Or
2: I don't know any shops down there. Russ probably knows that area better than me.
0: Yeah, but I'll tell you who else I would tell you to go see is Matheson's Automotive. Right?
2: Yeah,
0: it's not far from Kent.
2: Not far. Yep,
0: up in Renton, right by the runway. 271 Rainier Avenue. It's a great shop. They know that car well.
2: Yep.
0: And they'll find it for you. What they'll probably do is they'll put it up on a drive-on rack, lift it up both ends, and then they can simulate what it's doing while it's on the rack, and they're right there next to it. At our shop, you know, Performance Prep, we hit board sometimes for like wheel bearings. We have a listening device that goes to all four corners of the vehicle.
2: Yep.
0: And then go down the road in the car, get it to duplicate, and you can go, well, sometimes he goes, well, the right front is a howler, and the left front is not far behind it. But you can actually get, you know, break down the noise a little bit better that way. But,
2: and of course, a little bit further north, I know this shop in Kirkland.
0: Kirkland could do it. Heck yeah, you do see. They speak fluent CRV.

0: I still have my phone number from my when I grew up as a kid.
1: I remember that too.
0: Here, we'll go old for you. It was Sunset 4, 3230.
1: Oh, yes. Mine was LA 2.
0: LA, which meant?
1: I don't recall.
0: Oh, okay.
1: But it's
0: they all mean something.
1: Yeah, 822-8740.
0: Yeah, SU4-3232. Yeah, yeah. So hey, that was my phone number. Don't call me.
1: Did you get that number, Brent, for Mathewson's?
2: Would you mind repeating it?
1: Yeah, not at all. 425.
2: Yeah.
1: 226.
2: Yeah.
1: 2965.
2: Got it. I'll give him a call Monday morning.
1: All right. Great, there guys. You go.
0: Great guys. Right, nice shot.
2: Guys.
0: Yeah, thanks, Brent. Thank you. Maybe I'll call you and say, guess what? You won the Lucky Dog Care Package. You could have won. We won't know that for about another half an hour.
1: And that frees up a line.
0: You're good at that.
3: You to it.
0: You know, you keep this up, Tony. I'll get a day off.
1: I don't know.
0: And that means we got to go to a quickie break. But Don and Ron, you're on deck. In that order, we're going to be right back with you. If you'd like to jump in on this train wreck we call the Northwest Auto Show, you got a question about your car, got a problem with your car, give a call. 206-421-5757. We are live in studio with Tony Wood from Kirkland Transmission, answering all your questions. 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

0: Baby Driver soundtrack.
1: That's right, Baby Driver. I always hit that. Missed that part. There's the snow-capped Olympics I was talking about. We get a little peekaboo every once in a while.
0: It's about time.
1: We do have a nice view here today. It looks actually mostly blue sky and pretty calm. And we're looking out across the Salish Sea over towards the land on the other side of the puddle and the mountains in the background peeking out for a little bit. It's pretty cool. So we're going to do, as promised, go back to the phones
2: beep,
1: here.
2: Beep,
1: meet me. There we go. Where's that Roadrunner sound? There we go. Perfect. How about Don in Snoqualmie? Hey, Don, good morning. Thanks for hanging on.
3: Well, good morning, everybody.
1: Morning.
3: Hi. So I'm glad that Tony's on the channel today because I got a question that might be related to transmission. So I got a 2019 Forester. When I put it into park, there's kind of a little thud. Sounds like it's coming from the rear.
1: So, and you stop, you're still rolling, you come to a stop. When it stops, as it does that, or as you're coming to a stop?
3: I'm intentionally preparing to park, so I put it in, so I stop, put it in the park.
1: Uh-huh.
3: And then
4: you let your foot off the brake and the vehicle rolls a little bit and locks into park?
3: I'm not sure about that because I do have my foot on the brake when I put it in the park.
1: Yeah.
3: You know, I'm intentionally stopping to get out of the car.
4: Yeah.
3: You know, I'm done driving. So,
4: yeah. Yeah.
3: This sounds like it's
4: behind you?
3: Yeah, it sounds like it's coming from the rear of the car.
4: Does this have an automatic parking brake?
1: 19?
3: No, it's got a little button, here.
4: Okay, so it doesn't automatically put on the parking brake when you... Okay, I know some of the new cars do.
1: Ours does. If you're on a big enough hill, it automatically sets it, but for the most part, it does not.
3: Yeah, I'm on the flat when this happens.
1: Yeah, gotcha.
3: And I never used the parking brake.
1: Yeah, me hardly ever either.
4: Your transmission, your transmission is right there next to your legs, and from your feet to your legs. I mean, so
1: one of the things
4: you don't otherwise notice anything, no vibes, no other noises driving.
3: No vibrations driving. I was just thinking about that when I was driving. I was driving this morning.
4: But yeah,
1: makes me wonder if it doesn't have some loose in the rear suspension, because when you pull up, you're in gear, step on the brake, the rear end is basically preloaded because you're just driving.
4: Yeah,
1: you click it into park. Well, it lets everything back there relax, especially like when you got it in park, you turn it off. Let's say if you turn it off, your foot's still on the brake. Does it clunk before you turn it off? Or if you did turn it off, and your foot's still on the brake, will it still clunk?
3: Haven't tried.
1: Be interesting.
3: All I know is that I'm still running. I put it into park. I have my foot on the brake when I do that. And that's when I hear it. Then I turn off the car.
4: Huh.
3: And when I turn off the car, I haven't noticed any thud when I turn off the car.
1: Okay.
3: Maybe I need to try to repeat that, or
4: how long have you owned the car?
3: When I turn 2019, and I bought it brand new.
4: Oh, okay.
3: And I had the transmission service, the fluid changed out. Oh, I don't know, about 6 months ago, I think.
4: How long have you heard the noise?
3: Just probably about 2 weeks.
4: Ah, okay. Well, it might be worth going to your local mechanic and just have them put an ear to it. It sounds like something that would be easily replicated. Like we put it on a hoist, one of our drive-up ramps, so all the wheels are still loaded like it's on the ground. And the way you're describing it, it'd be probably really easy for the guys to replicate this on the hoist and see, I think it'd be worth looking into just because it's a new noise. So something's changed. Is it just a bad mount on the rear differential? You know, one of the snubbers? I don't know. But because it's new and you know your car well enough, obviously you know it's new, I think it'd be worth, you know, looking at. And thank goodness the way you're describing it, it sounds like it'd be easy to replicate, so we could at least go to it and put a finger on it.
3: Yeah.
1: I was looking to see if there was any stuff that pops off of the interweb about that kind of a thing, but maybe I don't have a key. That's why I don't look up stuff when I'm on the radio. And I don't really have reference material. And it's like chewing gum and walking at the same time. I can't do that, so.
3: I hear you there.
1: That is a good question. The only thing I can think of is it relaxes.
4: Yeah,
1: something on stop. It's preloaded while you're in gear. You come to a stop, you click the thing in park, and you turn it off, and it relaxes. It takes the load, a slight load, but it's still a load that's being transferred to the rear. And do you recall if it's done it for a long, long time, or if it just kind of started?
4: Past couple of weeks.
1: Just started?
3: I haven't noticed until recently.
1: Okay.
3: And I don't know if the fluid in the differential maybe needing to be changed out or something. I just don't know.
1: Well, there's an interval.
4: That doesn't create clunks. You've got, you know, before changing anything, it just needs to get on a hoist and replicate that noise and put a finger on it. And then you can say, yeah, it's actually coming from inside the diff. Or an axle shaft, a CV joint, a mount. I mean, it needs some, you know, it needs some poking and investigating first.
1: On a lift, you can get a good look.
3: Okay, get it up on the lift, okay.
4: Yeah,
1: now you're buying that box of donuts for your buddy at the repair shop.
3: Yeah.
1: And going, hey, got a clunk here we need to find. And watch, it'll be something silly, but it's good to look before it becomes a worse clunk.
4: Exactly.
3: Yeah, I agree with that. Don't want to let it go. All right. Well, thanks, guys.
4: All right, Don.
3: Thanks for your time today.
1: Thank you for calling. All right. If you're lucky, and Austin's on your side, he does a non-partial.
0: He didn't offer
1: blindfolded.
0: A tip, so.
1: So, what's that?
0: He didn't offer a tip, so.
1: I see how you work in there. Okay.
3: No tip. Hey, one other thing. Huh? Look up Route 66. That's one of the songs I'm thinking would be really good on the radio.
1: Route 66 has the song? Okay.
3: Yeah, Route 66, and it's Asleep at the Wheel, I believe it does it.
1: Okay, Sleep at the Wheel, Route 66.
4: Austin will handle that.
1: Yeah, we'll make sure that it's arable.
3: I know. No swear words.
1: Oh, cool. Yeah, we'll do that.
3: Okay.
1: Right on.
4: Right,
1: thanks,
4: guys.
1: Appreciate the call. Maybe I'll call you Monday morning and say, hey, you won. That'd be awesome.
4: Ron and Machine Shop question.
1: Yeah, let's talk to Ron, see what's going on. And where's he at? Yo, all right.
2: Hey. Hello.
1: Thanks for calling.
2: I heard you guys talking to a Camaro guy earlier this morning. I have a question that's kind of related to that, and then I got another one about my pickup.
1: Okay.
2: If you don't count those 67 Z28 Camaros, I have the ultimate Camaro. First gen.
1: What Camaro you got?
2: It's a 69 SSRS convertible L78 with 4-speed and positive traction.
1: Woo! Yeah, that is a wanted car by many. What color is it? Red?
2: Matching. No, it's that kind of a bright green.
1: Oh, the factory green?
2: Yeah, Rally. I think they call it Rally Green.
1: Yeah, my buddy Everett Dirk had one of those cars, a 69 Hideaway headlight car. Had headlight washers, too.
2: Yeah.
4: Is it still the original paint?
2: Some of it is.
4: Oh, okay.
2: As a foolish younger person, I stripped all the paint off and put the front end on a 69 coupe.
1: Oh.
2: But, yeah, so... I it's flat black on the front. But, yeah, it's all numbers matching and everything, and it's in parts. Which brings me to my question.
1: I need some
2: engine work done, and I need a good, reliable, trustworthy machine shop.
1: Okay.
2: I kind of live in the Puyallup area.
1: Well, here's the rub. Our problem right now is our favorite machine shop guys that were able to not only do really nice work but get it done in a timely fashion. When they go away or it's time to retire, there's nobody to take the ball.
4: They're done.
1: That is an industry. This isn't just around here. It's kind of all over the place. But there are still good qualified guys. One of the guys that we use a lot for race stuff, but they've been around a long time. And it's Robbie up at Action Machine.
4: Oh, yeah. I was going to mention Rob.
1: Rob at Action Machine is in Shoreline.
4: Yep.
1: On Pacific Highway, or on Aurora, excuse me.
4: Yeah.
1: On Aurora. Anyway, they do specialty race stuff for us over the years. They've been doing stuff for Hancock and Lane, which is one of the semi-professional race teams.
4: And he does plenty stock. We've sent a 57 Chev Nomad 283, and he just did a stock build. We've done numerous engines with him. Really good work.
1: They do the real nice work. It's a good shop, and he's pretty timely about, I don't know, this is the time of year when they're pretty busy, but but he's a very, very knowledgeable shop.
4: There's another one just across the parking lot from me that's been around since before I, you know, even got started. And then that was Chuck at C&D.
1: The machine?
4: Yeah. Okay. Now, Carl, his dad, when I first came into the business in 80, Carl had C&D machine open, and then his son Chuck took it over.
1: Oh.
4: And he builds he might be, you know, backed up more than Rob in time, but he builds very high quality performance engines.
1: Good. Well, there's a couple.
4: Yep.
1: And the guys we had in the South End, maybe some of the experiences that I've heard the stories about, it was just bad timing for that job. And if you know me, I don't ditch any shop for how long it takes to do stuff. And nowadays, there's a bunch of unknowns, depending on what it is. The car that you're working on, it's pretty straightforward, and there's still people out there doing it. But the machine shop portion of it, you know, we had lots of choices 10 years ago.
2: Yeah.
1: But... And then we were using Dale at DG, he's still around, but he decided he wanted to go run his top dragster around the country and have some fun. And then, so he's basically, you know, he closed the shop and he's just doing his own stuff and that kind of thing now. So, but, you know, nobody took that ball and ran with it, which had sure been nice. But so now you're kind of like us, we searched. But yeah, the Action Machine, C&D, that could work. I know I've if there's somebody else doing some good machine work somewhere nearby, if you're listening, you know, let me know who you are. I'll put you on my list. I'll put you on the list. Yeah, can do. But yeah, I'd call up the guys at Action and say, how far out on you for whatever it is you need done?
2: And I can just Google Action Machine and there's
1: Action, okay. Action Machine Shoreline.
2: Oh, Shoreline.
1: Yep.
2: Okay.
1: Yep.
2: And second question, I've got a 72 Chevy pickup. It's got a 350 on it. I believe it's the original Quadrajet.
1: Yeah, good. We like those.
2: It needs to be rebuilt. But I also have a newer, Edelbrock Performer carburetor, and I bought the extra tuning kit and everything. Okay. Which all I need for that is the adapter.
1: Okay, we like the Quadrajet.
4: I'd run the Quadrajet.
1: because it's more tunable. It's got
2: Is that right?
1: Yeah, it's got you can dial in the transition from part throttle to wide open throttle or part throttle.
4: Well, not to mention it's the original. It's already right for the car. Just have it rebuilt, and there's no adapter. There's no.
1: And then at like our shop at Performance Prep in Federal Way, Ward still does carbs, still does custom distributor curves and all of that. And he's very familiar with that carburetor for that application. And basically what he does is makes the changes for the fuel we have available today and make sure it's happy, all final performance is good, and try and make it as stingy as he can. And then if he doesn't like the distributor curve, it kind of goes hand in hand with what the carb does. So if he's able to look at it on the vehicle, it gives him a better feel for what this thing needs to be happy once the carb's done and all that. So, you know, we like Quadrajets. They're a little bit better mileage carb. The AFB carburetor that you've got that needs an adapter is still not a bad carb, and that's really what's out there. We get tons of cars in that have those on them. No problem to dial those too, but we really like the Quadrajet best.
2: Okay. I know Tom didn't like to talk about money on the radio. Can you give me any idea,
1: no.
2: Like if I brought the carb in?
1: A bench carb is doable. The best way to do it is ideally on vehicle. Now, if this thing's going to come up for a look, see, touch, final adjust, and cold start adjust, and that kind of thing, after the fact, that's no problem. We've had them where the car flat wouldn't run because the needle seat's stuck or it's full of mud or, you know, who knows. And they'll bring carb in, we'll go out and wind through it so they can take it home, put a fresh fuel filter in, fire it up, make it run good enough to get it up to shop, and then get a final tweak and tune there. In the same time, he'll look at what's going on with the distributor and make sure that it's right for... So what we do is quicken up the advance in the distributor, but we limit how much it has. And what that does is allows us to go, instead of 4 or 6 degrees of timing before top dead center, we're able to go, you know, 12 or 14 degrees without having way too much lead in it. And that changes the vacuum signal at the carb and snappies them up down low, like off idle.
2: Okay.
1: Yeah, if it hasn't been done and you don't know, it's good to know.
4: Give them a call at the shop on Monday.
1: Yeah, I have no idea. I don't do that part.
2: Okay.
1: But Performance Prep and Federal Way still does those. That's a good way to go.
2: All right.
1: Righto.
2: Well, thank you very much.
1: You bet.
2: Appreciate it.
1: Hopefully I'll call you on Monday and say, hey, how's that Camaro? And by the way, I owe you a box of goodies because you won. We'll see if it's everybody's name goes in the hat this morning. And that freed up a line. I was waiting for Tony to do it, but I'll do it. It is 7:37. You're listening to Northwest Auto Show. We're here with Tony Wood from Kirkland Transmission, fixing cars over the radio. And Scott and Dan, you guys are on deck. Be right back with you. 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It's basically a 40-year-old phone number. Peep up, friends of the Northwest Auto Show. 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

0: 66.
1: I like it.
2: That cat.
3: This was one recommended by Dawn.
0: I like it. Thanks, Dawn.
3: Yeah, Dawn, it rocks. And by the way, on Route 66, there is an area, and I can't remember what state it's in, but they actually, you know when you start to drift off the road and you hit the little rumble strips?
0: Mm-hmm.
3: They put the rumble strips in at 58 miles an hour or whatever it is. It actually plays a song.
0: No kidding.
3: It's weird, but it's
2: that would be cool.
3: I'd
2: have to drive off the side of the road just to hear it.
3: If you Google it, you'll find it. And matter of fact, you should.
2: All right,
3: let's talk quickly. We're going to Dan. So Dan, we'll be right there. I gotta catch. We're trying to catch up because all of a sudden Tony got popular. Tony's popular after 8. This is from Kyle, 253 area code. Hi, Kyle.
2: Hi, Kyle.
3: He's got a great question, and this is and Tony knew exactly. He says, good morning, Evan. 1996 Dodge Ram 3500, two-wheel drive, Cummins with a 47 RE transmission, has slow gear engagement forward and reverse. 20 seconds after it sits for about 20 seconds after it sits for a day or two, and then after that, it goes into gear and seems to drive fine. And Tony, go.
2: Kyle, it is a very simple thing. It's what we call torque converter drain back. When it sits, fluid in your torque converter dribbles back through the pump and the hydraulic circuits back into the pan. Your torque converter is like a propeller on a boat. It has to push fluid. When you fire it up, it's now not full of fluid. Hence, you put it in gear and it's not pushing anything. Chrysler products do not circulate the fluid in park. They go through the pump right back to the pan, and your converter is half full of fluid. So next time you do this, after it's been sitting for a couple days, when you fire it up, put it in neutral. Let it idle in neutral for 30 seconds. Put it in gear. It's going to go right into gear solid and be fine. All you're doing, as soon as you take it out of park, it's now going to refill the torque converter and kind of like putting the propeller back in the lake, and lo and behold, it pushes the boat. It's as simple as that.
3: And that's it. That's the gospel.
2: That's it.
3: That's our story. We're sticking to it.
2: And it's not a damaging thing. It's something they do as you get more bushing wear and just little clearances open up and the fluid can dribble back, but it doesn't damage anything. It's just a little bit of a nuisance thing. And because Chrysler doesn't circulate in park, there you go.
3: So you're going to make Johnny Mastandrea crazy. Our self-appointed roving producer, the one that smashes the radios, perfectly good AM radios against the wall when something makes him mad.
2: Yep.
3: And he gets excited, which he's an excitable guy. One thing is tranny. The word. He says it's just not appropriate anymore to talk about. Well, in automotive, they've always been a tranny.
2: That's right.
3: It's, I mean, even just... And
2: I've never been accused of being politically correct.
3: Well, it's automotive speak. It's industry standard. But anyway, so hopefully that answered your question. Yep. I knew you'd have that answer.
2: All right.
3: And
2: Dan.
3: And the Route 66, we got four thumbs up from Robin Lakewood on the Route 66 song. So thanks again.
2: Good.
3: Cool. And maybe we'll just do like 3 hours of just car songs.
2: All right.
3: Come on, Dan. Maybe not. Let's go to Dan in Canyon Road. Hey, Dan, good morning.
4: How's it going? You know, I'll try and make this quick, seeing as all those other people are waiting.
3: Everybody's busy, right?
4: Yeah, I always had that extra ladder thrown on my DNA so I could climb up to becoming a mechanic. And when I was like 3 years old, I was knee-high to my Red Fire wagon, and it just didn't go fast enough. So I traded my remote control dragster for a Chevy 327 and a Muncie.
3: There
4: it fit fine in my wagon, but I couldn't connect that Muncie to the rear wheel, so we just kind of like cruised down the driveway with the engine running to look cool. But, you know, I built a lot of Muncies, and since then, you know, you undo that little thing on the front. You know, it's got four bolts. It's the forward bearing retainer.
2: Yep.
4: And they got that real cool input shaft in there, you know. And then they got that inverted nut, which is kind of stupid. But it acts as, an oil slinger. And also, you know, it should act as, you know, a fore and aft setting for that input shaft. And I don't like my input shafts moving. So I tolerance that, so there's about 10 thousandths between that inner space on that retainer and that nut. What would be the correct tolerance for, you know, a heavy 80, 90 gear oil like that?
2: Well, so you open up the hole in the bearing retainer?
4: No. You know where that nut holds the bearing on the input?
2: Right,
4: yeah.
2: Right.
4: The inverted one with a nice little deviled surface.
2: Yeah. Right.
4: I actually shim the input shaft so it doesn't move back and forth, because I've seen a lot of that polishing on the bore where the bearing is in the main case of the Muncie. I secure the bearing, but I do put 10 thousandths slop in between that forward bearing retainer when I bolt it on, so there is a little bit of space there, you know.
2: Oh, I see.
4: I want it to throw oil, but I don't want my input shaft moving back and forth either.
2: Well, right. No, the bearing retainer should, you know, seat against the bearing at the same time that it seats against the case and keeps the whole bearing from moving fore and aft.
4: Yes, you would think so, but that circlip is nowhere near as thick as the machine bore in the forward bearing retainer.
2: Well, the snap ring doesn't necessarily have to be the thing that's holding it. The bearing retainer bottoms on the front face of the bearing itself.
4: Yeah, I understand that, but, you know, you could get galling. I like it fixed, and I like a specific clearance there.
2: Yeah.
4: That way you can still have oil for oiling and not gal into it. I pulled a lot of those nuts off, and they've been chewed to heck. You know, people not checking their tolerances or bolting them down far enough, and then they...
2: Well,
4: just,
2: are you sure the chewing...
4: Know,
2: are you,
4: it up.
2: The chewing isn't from somebody using, like, pliers to lock it down?
4: Oh, yeah.
3: Possible,
4: people
3: too.
4: People using pliers to lock it down and a nice big center punch to beat the hell out of it so it won't unback off. Yeah.
2: Right.
4: That too.
2: Yeah, and of course the threads, those coarse threads are what actually pull the oil back in from the retainer to keep it, you know, in the trans rather than running out the front.
4: Mm-hmm.
3: Yeah, which only tranny guys would know.
2: Right.
4: Yeah, of course. Yes.
3: But what you're doing is basically your portion of a blueprinting process. And if it works and it lubricates like it should, I'm kind of on your side. If it's got 10,000 clearance, that's plenty of lube. You know, it should not, we're not taking anything away from it.
2: Yeah.
3: And you're just getting rid of unnecessary play.
4: Yeah, I don't want any fore and aft movement. And you know, right, that hole in the input shaft that you actually stake that inverted nut in?
2: Yeah.
4: That hole is actually built into the shaft where there's a passage into the front of the main shaft where that oil actually returns.
2: Yeah, it's
4: but
2: lube
4: some
2: oil.
4: Of it obviously has to go through the balls and the ball bearings.
2: Yeah, it's lube too, oil. You
4: know? Mm-hmm. But I like that oil slinger, you know, creating that oil mist in that front area where there's no pressurized oil. It's got to be great for that forward ball bearing.
2: Yeah. You're breaking up on us a little bit.
3: We're
2: there,
3: losing
2: Dan.
3: You, Dan. Thanks for the call and good info.
2: Yeah.
3: And we'll talk soon. Yeah, he's gone just in the outer space. And
2: all right. We got less than 10 minutes. Scott in Snohomish.
3: Yeah, is that who we're going to? Is that who we're ignoring? Let's do it. Hey, Scott, how
1: good
3: you
1: morning.
3: Doing?
1: I'm doing good. I've got an old 04 Sprinter van,
3: mm-hmm,
1: and it's got this vibration, and it's mostly in the mornings. Once I've taken it to a transmission shop, and they can duplicate the vibration. It's mostly when I'm coasting at low speeds, like 30, and it's just like you're driving over a grate on a bridge or something. Never does it at high speed. Just wondering what is going on.
2: Torque converter clutch.
1: Okay.
2: I have run into this on those. It's just a nuisance thing. The way they keep the torque converter clutch on, the scheduled apply and release, I ran into it, and it's interesting because not all of them do it, but I ran into it once before and thought, what the heck is that? and doing some Google research, we found that there's a guy that actually showed the valve in the valve body and a little plate where there's a relief hole to bleed off the oil. And if you open up this hole a little bit more, then it doesn't lock up as soon and it releases a little bit sooner. at a higher speed, so you don't get it at that low speed thing. But it's really, it was just a nuisance thing. It's not, it doesn't damage anything. It's just the way they calibrated that valve body.
1: Okay, so it's not going to be a catastrophic fail or anything.
2: No, I've run into it before. It's a real odd feeling, but if it's what I'm thinking of, it's just a little bit of a nuisance.
1: Yeah. Okay. Thank you much. And
2: all right,
1: you
2: Scott.
1: Fix stuff like that.
2: Yeah, I don't even remember how we would fix that one again. It's been so darn long. It was years ago that I ran into that. I'd have to probably start back at the beginning, but it really isn't something that needs fixing. It's just the way they factory calibrated it.
1: Okay, so just put up with it.
2: Yep.
3: Ignore it.
1: Okay.
2: All right, Scott.
1: Thank you much.
3: What's
1: you
3: that
1: bet.
3: Noise and vibration?
2: All right, take care.
3: Thanks. Good call. Appreciate it. Hopefully you'll win the Lucky Dog Care Package.
2: All right.
3: Go.
2: We're going to have, I think, just enough time to talk to Clark before we bail.
3: We're going to come back, Clark, and we'll be right back with your with that call. And by the way, happy birthday, Heather. Heather, the Eaton villain. Heather Campbell. It's her birthday today. Her daughter's yesterday, hers today. Little guy on Monday. Busy. We'll be back. Don't go away.
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3: Yeah, we're back from the Northwest Auto Show. Thanks, everybody, for your calls. It's been great. Nice, fun morning. And Tony Wood here from Kirkland Transmission. And we're going to try and get, let's get one more in here if we can. Let's go to Clark in West Seattle. Hey, Clark, good morning.
10: Hey, good morning.
3: Thanks for calling.
10: Sure. Hey, I got a 2017 Ford Escape. It's got 307,000 miles on it.
2: It's barely broken in.
3: Yeah, just brand new.
10: Yeah, just barely. Uh-huh. When I bought the car, it started fine. And then it's about a month, 2 months after I bought it, it started having, when I would try to start the car, I'd put the key, the fob in the ignition, and it would say, key fob not detected.
3: Okay.
10: And it wouldn't start. So I finally got it, started. I bought a key fob. I had the key fob, the new key fob, programmed to the car.
3: Okay.
10: It worked for a day, and now the car's really undependable. In the mornings, it starts fine in the morning. Starts, runs good, but about an hour into the drive, when I'm driving it, it'll say key fob not detected.
3: Mm-hmm.
10: My turn signals won't work. The door locks won't work.
3: Coding for non-communication.
10: And then when I bring it home and I park it in the driveway, I have to stick the key fob in the ignition, in the door lock myself to lock it.
3: All right.
10: And the car's, I called the Ford dealership in Kirkland, and they wanted like $260 for a fob and almost $280 to reprogram it.
3: All right. That's a lot.
10: And I'm wondering, what is there something that I can do?
3: Try your local lock shop that does automotive.
2: By description, it doesn't sound to me like it's a fob at all. It sounds like you got a communication problem in computers.
3: Well, and it...
2: Or something that you know, is in the ignition switch that recognizes
3: low,
2: the
3: low
2: fob.
3: Batteries,
2: yeah, low battery
3: to
2: do that,
3: too.
2: But you got a brand new one and it lasted for a day. That's not a bad battery. That's you know, computer not talking.
3: Sorry to give you a bum's rush. Call me at the shop. I'll research that for you on Monday. Dr. Injector Federal Way, I'll spend the time with you. Thanks for the call, Clark. We got to jump off. Do we have a winner?
9: We do. Number three, John in Redmond today.
3: John in Redmond.
9: Early call.
3: Perfect. Thanks. I'll be giving you a call on Monday, John. And All Points Bulletin for Rick and Kent. Thanks for everybody. Tony, let's go have breakfast. I'm starving.
2: I'm ready.
3: Okay. We'll be back next weekend and possibly with a mystery guest.

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3: Thank you so much. Welcome to Growing Your Wealth with Brian Evans, a show that gives you the straight talk and honest answers you need to help sustain yourself, your wealth for 30-plus years. On today's show, we're going to be talking about when a great investment becomes a poor allocation, also the accidental real estate plan. My name's Jeff Shade. As always, I'm just here to ask the questions, but the words of wisdom and solid advice, they come from Brian Evans, CEO and President of Madrona Financial and CPAs. Hey, Brian, how you doing today?
4: I'm doing great. Thanks, Jeff.
3: Good to hear that, Brian, because today we're going to be talking about something that can make or break when people feel great about their financial future. Brian, today we're going to be talking about something that can make some Seattle area listeners a little uncomfortable, and that is a rental property that can be one of the best investments that's ever made, but at some point it may no longer be the best place to keep their wealth. Explain what you mean by that.
4: Yeah, I want to preface today's talk about what we're really trying to get to here. It's about concentration of particular asset classes that are illiquid. And so we're going to use a couple of examples primarily. One is accumulation of real estate and the other is your business. And so a lot of my clients come to me and they have gotten their money through a variety of different ways. They might have had a good job. Maybe they were an engineer or a doctor or something like that. They may have done it through real estate and they may have their own business that they built up from nothing. Because a lot of wealth in the Pacific Northwest especially is first generation wealth. And so it's your job, your business, your real estate. Some people inherit money, but that's more of an East Coast thing primarily. And the West Coast is a little bit different that way. So I wanted to address two of those three areas, particularly where you have a concentration of wealth, either in your business or your real estate, because I see that over and over and over. And so there's a lot of intricacies around that. It's one thing to make that happen. That's kind of half the race or half the goal is, okay, let's build this up and been very successful at it. That's why I'm talking to you. If you were unsuccessful, you probably don't care what I have to say. But if you were successful, you probably should be listening to the rest of the show on this. So it's about what to do on the exit strategy, what to do to transfer into retirement, what to do to take illiquid assets, make them provide enough cash flow to live the life you want to live, tax implications, estate taxes. There's a lot to this. So let's get going on that topic.
3: All right, Brian, I want to throw out a little thought experiment here. If someone inherited their own rental property today, their own rental property, and received a check for the property's current value, would they choose to buy it again? Why is that such a powerful question, do you think?
4: I love that question because I get people that are sentimental about investments. Now, I understand that there's reasons to be sentimental about different things. It could be a place, a song, an investment. You know, some of us, you know, that don't think that way might go, well, it's just an investment. Who cares? Well, people care. They are sentimental and that's okay. And so let's use a stock example. They'll come in and they'll go, I hate owning this stock. I hate it. Every time I look at it, it drives me nuts. I'm like, okay, why don't you sell it? I can't sell it. And I say, why not? Well, because it's down and I need to get my money back. And I say, well, let's look at it a different way. If you didn't own that stock today, and let's say it's worth $10,000 and it was worth $20,000. if you didn't own that stock worth $10,000 today and you had $10,000 in your bank, would you buy it? Heck no. No way. I'm using the word heck. They might say, use something stronger.
5: Yeah.
4: And I say, well, that's exactly what you're choosing to do by hanging on to it, because you could turn that into $10,000 today and have $10,000 in the bank. You just told me you wouldn't buy it back. So why do you own it? And they're like, what? You know, I'm trying to change their perspective. Mm-hmm. And once you look at it like that and you get rid of the baggage that came with it, but it's down, I'm like, doesn't matter. Would you buy it today? Or would you buy something else? And they invariably say something else. I'm like, let's do that. Let's turn it into cash and buy the something else. And then you don't have to look at it anymore. You'll feel better about it. You can move on. You can get into what you want. I mean, everything good. But the pushback is, yeah, but I'm down. It's like, that doesn't matter. We don't have a time machine here. So let's apply that to real estate. If you have some rentals and we look down and are there any dogs here? Meaning something you don't like. They go, well, yeah, this one. I don't make any money on it or whatever. My tenant doesn't take care of it and it's got tons of deferred maintenance and blah, blah, blah. And it's like, okay, do you want to sell it? Well, no, I don't like to sell real estate. I want to keep it. And I said, well, if you sold it and netted X after taxes, you know, same question. Would you rebuy this real estate? Would you buy this rental, this particular rental? Would you buy it? And they're like, not a million years would I buy this place. It's a piece of junk, you know, or whatever. I would not want it. I already own too many rentals in this area. I already have this. I already have that. And I'm like, well, then why are we hanging on to it? I'm not saying they did something wrong. I'm just saying, can we look at it from a different perspective? Does it make sense then to go ahead and do something else with it? If you don't want to pay the tax and you have a big tax bill, we'll talk DSTs, 1031 exchange into passive real estate. If you do have a tax bill, is there a year where it makes sense to pull that into income that you don't have a really high rate of recapture, depreciation, capital gains, etc.? Maybe that's the situation. So we can look at it from a tax aspect. What are the new investments we could put you into? Could that be diversified and part of your long-term plan to provide more cash flow than the rental's doing, which in many cases, the rental isn't doing much. That's why we're having the conversation in the first place. If it was doing well, we probably aren't even having the conversation, but it's doing poorly. So when we can look at our investments from a different lens and say, if I had, instead of XYZ in front of this fair market value estimate, and instead it said cash, would I take that cash and voluntarily exchange it for XYZ? And if the answer is no, heck no, not in a million years, then now's a good time to look at that asset, whether it's your real estate or your stocks or whatever, and say, should I maybe sell it? What would be the tax implications? What are my alternative investments I can make in its place to put myself in a better place financially and mentally? And so that is a difficult thing for many people to do. It's not something we think about doing. We have our portfolio. It's just there. It'll be there in 5 years. It'll be there in 10 years. We'll die with it unless we sit back and go, huh, maybe I'll take a look at it. So that's what I'm encouraging people to do.
5: Well, when it comes to real estate, that was a good comment that you made there, because so many people become emotionally attached to a house, a piece of property, and it is difficult to think objectively when emotions enter the picture. Talking with Brian Evans here of Madrona Financial and CPAs. And again, our Madrona analysis is there for you. If you would like to get yours, no cost, no obligation to talk about our subject today, or basically anything on your mind that has to do with your retirement or investing for retirement, we'd love to help you out. Again, no cost, no obligation. Our number to get that, 833-673-7373. It's 833-673-7373. You can make that phone call right now because we've opened the phone lines for you. Brian, in the past, you have made an interesting distinction between return on capital and return of capital. Can you explain what you mean by that?
4: Yeah. So a lot of times it might ask this question, and are there any rentals you really think are awesome? And they go, no, they're all way up. And so that'll be the response. No, I paid $50,000 each for these rentals in Tacoma and Seattle 40 years ago. And now they're all worth $700,000 each. So they're all great investments. I have no argument there. Great investments, did exactly what they were supposed to do. But just because something's up 10x on what you paid for it doesn't mean it's a great investment from today forward. So I will give that person absolutely from the past to today, that's a great investment. So now I'm going to reframe the question. Going forward, how does this investment look? And what is it doing for you today? The return on capital. And so the return on capital, you know, they might say, well, I'm netting $10,000 a year on this rental, and I only paid $40,000, $50,000 for it. So I got a 20% a year return. I'm like, well, no, you don't, because you just told me, let's say it's worth $500,000 and you're getting $10,000. Well, that's a 2% return. And so based on what it's worth. And so it's a different way of looking at it. And they go, oh yeah, 2%. So I've kind of gotten out of it what I could get out of it. I'm like, but perhaps what do you think the appreciation is going to be? And like, well, it may be okay, but boy, I'm getting tired of being a landlord. It's getting difficult. The city's making it tough on me. I've got these repairs coming. So even that $10,000 is going to go away because I'm going to have to put the money back into the place. I'm concerned about having to write big checks for roof replacement, new tenants, who knows how they're going to treat it, et cetera. All those things. And so we look at that and go, well, is that 2% cash flow that's kind of suspect, is that going to be okay going forward? Or would you like to look at what else is out there? Would you consider that you've already won the race? You do not have to keep sprinting. You know, it's a 100-yard dash or 100 meters now. Sorry, I just aged myself, Jeff. Yeah. We used to do the 100-yard dash when I was young. But okay, now it's 100 meters. And you broke the tape and you have a great time. And do you just keep running? No, you won that race. So maybe it's time to reassess and say, well, what's the next race I want to run with this capital that I've created? But you have to really sit down and look at it from a different lens, not on what it's done in the past, but where you think it's going to go in the future and what it's doing today. So that's a different lens, and we're not used to looking at things quite that way. So what is it doing for you today? What do you expect it to do in the future? And I'll add one more. What else could you have in your portfolio instead that may be a better tool for the job you want to accomplish? And the job might be retirement, less stress, less involvement, better cash flow, more diversity. All these different things might be part of what you're trying to replace.
5: Brian, let's talk about concentration. A lot of people who have this real estate are concentrated in just this one area. Many people don't realize how concentrated they become until they really sit down with you and take a look at it.
4: Yeah, you know, when you think about it, let me give you an example. Somebody has a primary residence, maybe it's in Bellevue or something, it's worth $2.5 million. They have some rental properties worth $4 million. They have investment accounts, 401k and all that, $1.5 million. You go, well, that's a nice mix. Well, I just gave you a portfolio that's 80% real estate. It may not have sounded like it, but it is, because you know, your principal residence is real estate. Your rentals are real estate. And even with $1.5 million in this example, it's 80% in one kind of area. And you're like, oh, yeah, 80% doesn't sound like diversification. Similarly, I mentioned small businesses. Very often, it's more than that. It's like, okay, my business.

0: AI, nor do we want to. So if that's your plan, I'm going to challenge that plan. That may not be a great plan for a business. We need a succession plan. And what I've observed with business owners, very often that's the last thing I want to talk about is succession planning, quitting, not working, not doing what they're doing. That's kind of who they are. But ultimately, at some point, every business owner needs to have some succession plan. It's not a if, it's a when for succession. It's the same thing I say about estate planning. I joked about it on a show recently, Jeff. I did a study that, you know, how many people are going to need an estate plan and meet their demise someday? And I came up with a certainty of 100%. Mm-hmm. So if it's 100% of people need an estate plan, then the 50% of people that I meet that don't have one, I'm going to suggest to all of them that they get one. Same thing with a business owner. If you have a business, it is a good thing to do to say what are some various scenarios for a succession plan so that I don't have such concentration of wealth someday that I can diversify when I'm not going to be working as hard as I am today. If you own rentals, same thing. If your concentration, if you sit down with your balance sheet and you built out the asset classes, your stock market investments, your alternative investments, liquid assets, cash, principal residence and rentals, real estate, your business assets, and so forth, and you did percentages, you know, I suggest that you maybe you run this little scenario and go, okay, what is my concentration? And you might have a category that says 70, 80, 90%. I'm not saying that's terrible. That's not necessarily a bad thing. But is that what you want it to be? And if it is, great. Keep doing that. You know, and I would say with stocks, you know, you might say, well, my stock market, my investments in my non-qualified accounts, my IRAs, 401ks is 80%. Is that a bad thing? No, not necessarily. It's also very liquid. And so that's okay. But when it's a business, something illiquid or your real estate, that could be an issue someday because it may not be the right asset for you in retirement planning.
1: Our show is called Growing Your Wealth. We're talking with Brian Evans, and we're talking about when a good investment becomes a poor allocation. If today's conversation makes you feel just a little uncomfortable, that's probably a very good thing because some of the biggest risks that we see aren't bad investments. They're investments that became too large, too concentrated, or too important to a family's future without anyone even realizing it. You might have millions of dollars tied up in real estate, appreciated assets, and retirement accounts or investment holdings that haven't been objectively evaluated in years. The question isn't whether those assets help build your wealth. The question is whether they're still the best tools for protecting it. That's why we're offering the Madrona analysis right now. For our loyal listeners, it's not going to cost anything to get it, and the phone lines are open right now. Let's take a look at what you've got and see if we can break it down and find out whether or not you're too concentrated and some options for you. Our phone number, 833-673-7373, 833-673-7373, and the phone lines are open right now, no cost or no obligation, 833-673-7373. Brian, let's get back to our conversation here. Let's move to liquidity. A lot of investors know what their property is worth, but they don't often think about the cost of illiquidity.
0: Yeah, the cost of illiquidity is really a lifestyle cost to me because where you're illiquid, you go, well, we don't have any money. We can't afford that trip. We can't afford to remodel our house. We can't afford to help the kids with a down payment on a house. We can't afford to help the grandkids with tuition. We can't afford, we can't afford, we can't afford to replace our car. I can do this all day long. I'm not going to. So we get into that and then we put things off. I called it the delay syndrome in a recent show. We delay things. We have a plan and then things come up. Well, gosh, things always come up. And so we didn't take that trip that we wanted to take. We didn't take on that hobby. We didn't do all these things. We were anxious about things that were going on and we put it off. We'll do it next year. We'll do it in a couple of years. A couple of years go by and a couple of years are still a couple of years away. And we're all guilty of that to some degree, I'm sure. And so liquidity question is, you might look great on paper, but I can't afford lunch.
1: Yeah.
0: You know, you're worth $5-10 million on paper, but you feel broke. There are people listening right now that go, that's me. I look at my financial statement. I go, I cannot believe I'm a multimillionaire, but I feel broke all the time. I don't feel I can afford

0: everything. I complain when I go out to dinner. We can't go out to dinner. It's too expensive. And it's like, well, but you have millions of dollars. So you don't really have an asset problem. You have maybe a diversification issue, a concentration of wealth issue, but you clearly have a liquidity issue in that case. So solving for the liquidity question can be a life-changing event.
1: One of the strongest points here is that retirement changes the objective function, Brian. Can you explain that a little bit?
0: Yeah, to get yourself in that good position where this is even a question, it's a first world problem. I have too much real estate. I have too much concentration in one stock. I have too much of my net worth in my business. This is a good problem to have, and it's something we can address. And that's what this show is about today. And so during our working years, we focus on growth and appreciation and accumulation, and that's appropriate. But in retirement, we have different objectives. Income, tax efficiency, liquidity, I just talked about, simplicity, legacy planning, and flexibility. Those kind of compete with growth, appreciation, and accumulation. And these are all good things. So it's just acknowledging that maybe it's time to look at what I have and understand I've been successful at these things. Now I can be doubly successful when I have a plan to have what retirement introduces and its different priorities.
1: So in other words, the goals are changing here.
0: Yes, yes. I mean, and that's normal, and it should. And we term it this way, you know, we have our accumulation years. Go, go, go, just put money away, invest in things, and grow, grow, grow. But at some point, we have our distribution years. Our distribution years, some of us call that retirement. I think someday we're going to come up with a new term, Jeff, for retirement. In the old days, it's like you work, work, work, work, and then one day you get your gold watch and you hit some golf balls.
1: That's
0: you do honey-do lists, and you kind of fade into the sunset. Anymore, I think the new retiree, it's somewhere in between that. It can be a gradual thing. It can be shifts. It can be shifting to nonprofit work. It could be working part-time as a consultant. It could be taking up something entirely new. It can be active in, you know, you become a pickleball hiking world traveler person. You're watching Rick Steves and you're going all these places around the world. You're doing all these different things. So it's not really the old typical retirement. It's kind of morphing into a different lifestyle. And that's kind of our webinar called Beyond the Numbers. And Beyond the Numbers talks about what that lifestyle can be. But yeah, a lot of things can change and it can be such a great thing. But we do have to address how the old ways of just build, build, build, we probably don't want to take that into our 60s, 70s, 80s, and 90s.
1: Yeah, and I love that idea of redefining retirement because a lot of people think that retirement means I'm just going to stop. But you don't stop with life. You continue with life. You just do a little bit different life. So I love that idea. A lot of listeners are thinking, I'd sell, but I don't want the tax bill.
0: You know, that usually is what keeps them from doing anything, almost invariably. In fact, it's 90%+ of the real estate owners that they have investment real estate. First thing that comes to mind is, I can't sell this. Taxes are going to kill me. And gee, well, that's why they attend one of our other webinars, the Landlord's Exit Strategy, turning your actively managed or rental properties, investment real estate, into passive real estate, income tax deferred, and potentially income tax free with a step up someday. So if that's you, go on our website and sign up for an upcoming Delaware Statutory Trust Landlord Exit Strategy webinar that we have one coming up we'll be talking about here. It's actually a live seminar, so I'll be giving that one and so answering lots of questions on that. But yeah, the taxing there, it can be your business. You know you're going to get hit on taxes depending on how you sell, and people talking to you about goodwill and non-competes and asset sales and stock sales, and it's very confusing. We can help with that. Or it might be a concentrated stock position. Think Microsoft or Boeing or whatever, and you have big gains. You're not sure. You love the stock, but you don't love it to be half of your 60 or 80% of your portfolio. Is there a way out of that that doesn't kill you tax-wise? Well, we are a CPA firm. We can help with that.
1: Brian, behavioral finance plays a role here too, doesn't it?
0: I'd say that's really mostly what we're talking about. I think most people look at their portfolio, and if you had it all to do over again today, what would you do? And they would probably reassign things and even things out and diversify more. And everybody can agree to that, I think. Most people can anyway. So what prevents us from doing that? Taxes. To get out of something, there might be a big tax bill. And so the behavioral science behind that is to analyze things net of taxes and, you know, making tax smart decisions related to that. Being open to changing things. Now that can be tough for people. You know, they're not objective. They feel like they're giving something up when they sell something. And they're emotionally attached to winning investments. I see this all the time. And there's nothing wrong with any of this. That's fine. But can you be as emotionally attached to a 60% allocation of your portfolio to asset X, or would it still serve its purpose if it was 30% of your portfolio and the other 30 was diversified into things that created more cash flow or whatever, and you did it in a tax smart way? Most people say, well, okay, yeah, I can get my head around that. So, you know, this is behavioral. It's not about loyalty to an asset. That asset is not going to take care of you in your older years in real sense. Maybe the cash flow from it will. But financial planning isn't about loyalty to an asset. This is behavioral analysis as part of this. It's letting go of something successful to get into something that could be successful in a different way.
1: Brian, great conversation, but I want to talk to our listeners here for just a moment. If you're a landlord here in the Puget Sound area and you've ever wondered, what are my exit options? How do taxes affect these options? How does real estate fit into my retirement plan? What happens to these properties when I'm gone? Well, then join us for our upcoming Landlord Exit Strategy Workshop. It's going to be on Thursday, June 25th at 3 p.m. in Bellevue, Washington. We're going to walk you through the financial, tax, retirement, and estate planning issues that many property owners don't discover until it is too late. If you would like to attend that, call 833-673-7373 to reserve your spot. Once again, it's 833-673-7373. Again, the date is going to be Thursday, June 25th. It is 3 p.m. in Bellevue, Washington. Once again, that phone number, 833-673-7373. We're going to take a quick break. When we come back, we'll be talking about the accidental real estate plan. Stay with us. There's more of Growing Your Wealth right after this. And now here's Growing Your Wealth, presented by Madrona Financial Services. Here's Brian Evans.
0: Today I want to talk about the size of different investment markets that you can invest in. The investment markets I want to concentrate on today are the size of the bond market, stock market equities, real estate held for investment, insurance products, and cash equivalents. I think it was interesting when I did a Google search on how big these markets was, I was really kind of blown away by the fact that more than half of all money invested in these five categories is in bonds. Bonds are by far the biggest asset class out there. I found in my search that there was about $130 trillion invested in bonds, whereas there was only about $40 trillion in all the publicly traded companies in the world combined. So when you think about investing, you think you're investing in the stock market a lot of times when I talk to people. But in reality, a lot of their investments are probably in bonds. Pensions are held in bonds. A lot of things are held in bonds. And bonds are just loans to either a governmental entity, municipality, a corporation, that kind of thing. So I thought that was interesting. Third on the list after equities was real estate at just over $30 trillion. Fourth on the list was life insurance products and annuities from insurance companies at about $12 trillion. And finally, about $5 trillion in cash and cash equivalents. So when you look at your portfolio and your analysis, you may find that you want a different mix than what the average is. The average would say most of your money's in bonds. You may not want that. So I just thought it was curious to find these data points and reflect on them as they relate to how you've invested your money and how you're allocating your own investments.
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1: Welcome back to Growing Your Wealth. I'm Jeff Shade alongside Brian Evans, CEO and President of Madrona Financial and CPAs. And in just a moment, Brian and I are going to be discussing the accidental real estate plan. But first, I want to invite in Dr. Richard Himmer, one of the partners here at Madrona Financial, to share a few non-financial tips on how to emotionally and mentally prepare for retirement. Richard?
3: Thanks, Jeff. I've had the opportunity to spend over 30 years volunteering in prisons, teaching emotional intelligence, communication skills, and addiction recovery. I've helped people that society had written off learn to manage conflict, understand themselves, and build healthier relationships. I wasn't paid a dime for any of it. It was some of the most meaningful work I've ever done. But when I tell people about it, I get a certain look, a polite kind of confusion, like, that's nice, but what's your real job? For some reason in our culture, if you're not getting paid for it, it doesn't seem to count as real work. That's exactly why so many high-achieving retirees resist volunteering. They think, well, you know, I didn't spend 40 years building a career to serve soup at a food bank. I didn't go to business school to stuff envelopes in a nonprofit. My expertise is worth more than just free labor. And you know, they're right. Their expertise is very valuable. The problem is that they're asking the wrong question. It's not, what's my time worth? It's, what impact do I want to have? Because retirement isn't the end of your value. It's the beginning of your freedom to deploy that value however you choose. When you're working, your contribution is defined by your paycheck. You go where the money is. You do what the job requires. Your impact is secondary to your income and to what you're told to do. But in retirement, you get to flip that. Hence, encore years. Impact becomes the metric. Compensation becomes irrelevant. The retirees that thrive are not the ones hoarding their expertise like a scarce resource. They're the ones giving it away strategically. They're mentoring young entrepreneurs, teaching financial literacy in underserved communities, serving on nonprofit boards where their business acumen truly matters, not to get a referral, but to make a difference. Applying decades of hard-won knowledge to serve problems that lack budgets yet desperately need solutions. You want to know what the irony is? The people who resist volunteering because it feels beneath them are often the most lost in retirement because they've tied their identity to compensation. Without a paycheck, they don't know who they are. But the people who volunteer meaningfully, well, they have purpose, community, and a reason to get up in the morning that has nothing to do with a bank account. At Madrona Financial, we build your retirement strategy, and we help you think about what that strategy enables. Yeah, financial security matters. The spreadsheet's important, but it doesn't answer the toughest and most important question. It's security. Security for what? Our advisors understand that a fulfilled retirement isn't about having enough money. It's far more than that. It's about having enough meaning. You can afford to do nothing and still feel empty. The question isn't just, can I retire? It's, what will I retire to? 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This week, identify one skill you developed over your career that someone else urgently needs. Not a generic skill, a specific one. Then find one organization, maybe a nonprofit, a school, a community group, where that skill would make a difference. And offer it. Not forever, just for a defined period, and then monitor what happens. Contribution without compensation remains valuable work. Your expertise doesn't expire when your paycheck does. 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
1: 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Brian, let's dive into our next topic here, the accidental real estate plan. A lot of people here in the Seattle area have become wealthy through real estate almost by accident. What is the big issue that you want listeners to think about today as it applies to this topic?
4: Right. Yeah, I think this is an important topic because most people I talk to about their finances and stuff, the common theme is, I never thought I'd be in this position. I never thought I'd be a multimillionaire. I never thought whatever, fill in the blanks. And since a lot of our conversations, well, not a lot, but a good percentage of them involve real estate. People generally that have rentals and so forth, a lot of those folks were handy people that thought they could add some value, fixing things up, didn't mind being a landlord. And they did. They were very successful at that. Now, something unique happened, pretty unique to the Pacific Northwest. Real estate prices just went up dramatically during our lifetimes. And that's not the case in the rest of the country.
1: No.
4: Most of the rest of the country has, you know, had nominal gains in the value of their real estate and so forth. But the Pacific Northwest had outsized returns. So people, you know, one day they look at their portfolio, we do a financial plan for them, they look at their balance sheet and they go, really? I'm worth that much? I never thought I would have that big of a real estate, well, I'll call it the real estate empire that they have. They bought some rentals. They put in some sweat equity. They went up, up, up. And so the appreciation has done the heavy lifting. So now the properties can represent millions of dollars of net worth. And so we do our webinars and seminars on landlord exit strategies. And there's people in the room with one rental house. There's some with five. There's some with multifamily and so forth. I've talked to people that have 200 rentals. I mean, it's everything in between. And so it just kind of happens. And all of a sudden they go, boy, I didn't set out to be a real estate mogul with millions of dollars of a real estate portfolio, but I'm there right now. And they look at their balance sheet, and I guess that's what happened to me. And it wasn't because of what necessarily they were intending to do. It's just that the appreciation did the heavy lifting for them, as I mentioned. And now they have millions and millions and millions of dollars sometimes in appreciated real estate. And you're going, wow, here I am. Didn't expect to be here. It's kind of the accidental millionaire in the real estate world.
1: Is it very common, this situation around the Puget Sound area, that people have had 5x returns on the value of their real estate?
4: Oh, absolutely. And we could equate this to a stock discussion, too. You know, one of my clients put $15,000 into Apple when it first came out because they had one of their computers and really liked it. So it was $15,000 investment. Last time I looked, it was $4.5 million. Mm. And so, wow, I'm sure that wasn't really an expectation of that client. And so it could be a stock that did that. It could be a business. I just was working hard doing my plumbing business. All of a sudden, I have a $10 million business. I bought a bunch of rentals and they did their thing. All of a sudden I have that. So it's just a concentrated anything position can occur accidentally. Again, as I mentioned in the first half of the program today, this is a first world problem, but I won't necessarily call it a problem. We could rephrase it, Jeff. I think we'll call it an opportunity. You've had the success. It's concentrated assets. So that's a opportunity to diversify if you do it smartly. And so that's really what this is about. But that's very common in the Puget Sound area because we have had very successful businesses. We've had very successful stocks. We've had very successful real estate and investments. And so the rest of the country, you can go to areas in the country, and I'll ask people, I'll go to conferences and other advisors, where are you from? And they'll tell me, I go, what is it known for there? And they're like, well, we make beer, or we have that and the other. We have one successful company. Now, how about you? And I'll say, well, give me time. It's going to take me a while to name off all the ridiculously successful companies with Pacific Northwest roots, as you all know. How about your real estate? Well, you know, we have a $250,000 four-bedroom house. And I was like, what would that get you there where you live? And I'll say, well, an outhouse, you know, basically. It's like, we'll get you a house.
1: Yeah.
4: And so it's a different world here in the Puget Sound in all those areas, whether it's a successful small business, service business, or otherwise, whether it was a stock from a company you worked for, whether that be Microsoft or Boeing or Amazon or wherever it may be, or your rentals. you know, I never hear the story about, yeah, I've been doing real estate for 20 years and I don't really make any money at it. I'm like, really? How'd you manage that? Because everything went up. And so we're just in a different place here in the Puget Sound. So it's a little bit of different conversation here than it is in other areas of the country.
1: One of the most interesting questions in this discussion, Brian, is whether the children actually want these properties. Do they want the properties or do they want what they're worth? Why is it so important to consider that?
4: It is extremely important. I'm talking about three asset classes here. We are talking about real estate for sure, investment real estate. We're talking about your small business, and we're talking about concentrated stock positions. Now, concentrated stock positions, I'll put to the side here, because that's actually much easier to liquidate than these other two. It's hard to liquidate a business, and it's hard for people to liquidate their investment real estate. These are kind of illiquid investments. And so one of the things that I talk to people about, I'll give an example. I was talking to this fella and I said, well, what's your succession plan? He says, oh, it's no problem. My daughter's going to manage my real estate. And he had lots of real estate, lots and lots. I said, okay, tell me about your daughter. And he said, well, she's going to university to become, I think, a lawyer. And I was like, so have you talked to her about that? Well, you know, I mentioned it. And, but yeah, she's going to want to do that because it's really, they're really good cash flow and they're good investments. So she's going to want to do that. And I was like, you might want to have a discussion with your daughter. Law school's hard. She is going into that to be a lawyer, not to be a landlord, in my estimation. So, you know, we have this assumption that our kids are going to take over. And this could be the same thing with a business. You have a business, and sure, my kids are going to want to take over my plumbing business. Well, why are they in school to be in technology then? I'm not sure that that's something they want to do. But when you get down to it, sometimes I'll just ask the simple question, yeah, they're interested, and I ask them, what do you think they'll be good at it? And they go, oh, well, I think one of them could be the other two kids. I don't know what to do with them. I can't really turn stuff over to them. That's not their lane. They're not, that's not what they're good at. I said, do you think they're going to fight over it? And they're like, oh, yeah, I think they will, because I know one's going to want to sell and one's going to want to be in charge. The older brother thinks that they run everything, and the younger brother, you know, he's kind of cut out of that, and the sister doesn't want anything to do with it. So I say, well, we might have an issue here. We could resolve now, or you could just let that happen. And yeah, probably need to resolve it now. So having these discussions, and we make assumptions that our kids are going to want to be like us. And as a father of two boys, I can assure you, I've learned the hard way, my kids don't want to be like me. They don't want to play baseball, basketball. They don't look forward to going to work. They don't want to start their company. They don't really want to be an accountant or financial advisor or host a radio show. I can guarantee you pretty much everything in my top 10 is not anywhere in their top 50. So it's just worked out that way. And sometimes your kids do want to do exactly what you're doing. And they're good at it, and the kids agree, and good for you. That's awesome. And then that's your succession planning is probably pretty easy. But for most of us, we find out, well, maybe that's not the best fit. What my life choices and what I did and am good at maybe isn't exactly what they want to do or are good at.
1: Yeah, Brian, I would concur with you too. I've got two of them, and neither one of them do what I do. One of them went into the dental field, which is great, and the other one married a basketball guy. So they're having some great lives. Talking with Brian Evans of Madrona Financial and CPAs, we're talking about the accidental real estate plan. And if our conversation today makes you think, wow, I'm sitting on a lot of appreciated real estate. Maybe my kids don't want this. How should I deal with this real estate? Maybe turn it into something that could be useful to me. Call us at 833-673-7373 and request your Madrona analysis. We'll take a look at the real estate, what you've got, maybe come up with a plan that suits you and your children. It's not going to cost you a dime to do this. Absolutely complimentary. It is 833-673-7373, and we have opened the phone lines for you right now. Asset or burden, Brian? That is a tough question. How do families determine whether they're leaving an opportunity or a burden to their heirs?
4: Well, Jeff, I'm going to answer that question, but first, I want to know more about your daughter didn't just marry a basketball guy. Well, I mean, this guy's an NBA coach of centers, and he's 6 feet 10.
5: That's right.
4: I can't think of a cooler job than that, Jeff. I mean,
1: well,
4: that's pretty cool.
1: You know, he's just Kevin to us, and, you know, it doesn't make any difference what Kevin does. He's a good fellow, but, yeah, he doesn't just play basketball for fun. He kind of does it for a living, but it is exciting. I understand what you're talking about here, but anyway, back to our conversation here, Brian. Asset or burden? How would you describe what that is?
4: Yeah, I just kind of brought it up briefly just now, but specifically, you might start by asking your heirs what they really want. Have that conversation. Are they interested, if you own real estate, are you interested in managing tenants? You could actually have this with your spouse, too, because very often the succession plan is to your spouse, because if your portfolio's rental real estate and you're the landlord primarily, and your spouse maybe isn't as interested in being a landlord and you pass away first, then the discussion should be had. Do you want to own this real estate when I'm gone? Are you interested in managing tenants when I'm gone? This could be your kids or your spouse. Are they interested in maintaining your properties when you're not able to do that? Does your spouse or your kids understand the tax implications? Do they want income-producing real estate, or would they rather inherit something simpler? And sometimes the answer is obvious, and sometimes it surprises everyone. So if you can frame these questions, and these are tough questions to ask, because a lot of them will end with, when I'm gone, or when I'm not able to help. And so that day will come eventually. And so it's important to have this discussion. It's not easy, but I can't think of anything more important for a landlord to have with their spouse and or their heirs.
1: And Brian, many landlords don't just own one property anymore. You have had them in your seminars many times. What kind of complexity do you see?
4: Yeah, because I'll talk with a lot of landlords, and sometimes, you know, we've done it for a while, and it just seems pretty simple to me, and they go, well, I'm just going to leave it to my spouse. She'll be fine. Rents are coming in good. I got good tenants. The properties are well maintained and everything. And you take for granted that other things are going to be easy to whoever is left with this burden. Like maybe you have multiple rentals and multiple LLCs, different ownership structures. You have partners, property managers, various bank accounts, different debt arrangements, mortgages, different tax strategies based on your depreciated cost basis and what your recapture would be. As an owner, you understand all this. You built it up and you've been able to learn it over the years. Well, somebody's going to get this dropped on their lap potentially someday. And now that I've kind of put it in those terms, you might go, oh, yeah, whoever's going to get this dropped in their lap isn't going to know any of that stuff, are they? I'm like, no, they're not. And so it's just something to be cognizant of going into it.
1: Brian, as it pertains to our conversation here, Washington State has a unique estate tax situation that catches many people by surprise, doesn't it?
4: It absolutely does. And with estate taxes, most people go, oh, I'm not rich. I'm not going to pay estate tax ever. My estate's not going to owe that. And, you know, now you own rentals. And when I talk to people about their rentals, well, how many do you have? And they'll say, and how much they're worth. They go, oh, oops. Oh, with my retirement accounts and my principal residence, I'm way over that $3 million number. And they don't feel rich. I mean, they just live in the house they lived in for 40 years, and they own a few rental houses, and they worked their career at Boeing, and they got their 401k, and they go, I'm not rich. I'm like, well, the state of Washington thinks you are. And so many, many Seattle area families exceed the estate tax minimum in the state of Washington. And I might be having this conversation and to a 60-year-old, and, well, what do you think that estate's going to look like in 30 years when you pass away? And they're going, oh, yeah, it's going to be, you know, what was it 30 years ago? Oops. You start doing the math, you go, it's going to be massively taxable. I'm like, exactly, unless they change the laws and make it easier on people. But who listening, you know, don't put up your hands because you might be driving, but who listening believes that the estate tax rules in the future in Washington State are going to be more generous to taxpayers or more burdensome? Well, I think most people know that it's going to be more burdensome than it is today, and your account balances will probably be be much larger. And so given all of that, we do have a unique tax situation that the rentals could be playing into. We might be having a conversation. We are having a conversation with a lot of our clients about redomiciling. Maybe they're not doing it tomorrow, but they are doing it. It is part of the plan. I'm having these conversations over and over. Do not believe any politician that is telling you this is overblown. I'm not making this up. People are calling me up to set up appointments that are clients saying, I'm done. I'm not going to sit around and watch what's happening to our tax situation in this state to see how many ways they're going to stick it to me and then do one big old stick when I'm dead and take, you know, a majority of what's left. Because right now it is exactly a majority. If you pass away in the state of Washington with a taxable estate, your marginal estate tax bracket is more with the federal. If you have a federally taxable estate, which most people do not, but if you do, your combined estate tax to the state of Washington and the federal government exceeds 50% of your estate. Now, if you don't have a federally taxable estate, it might be, say, 20%. It's, you know, 35. It's been 35% recently, and they're dropping it to 20. It'll probably go back to 35. And if you do some proper estate tax planning, most people won't have any, but you have to do proper estate tax planning. So there's a lot to this, and where it plays in with real estate, especially if you're redomiciling, is if you still have rentals in the state of Washington, even though they're below the $3 million exemption, you will pay death tax on that when you pass away because those are Washington assets. You can avoid that if you plan on redomiciling and you sell them in a 1031 exchange and reinvest in a Delaware statutory trust. Now you have an intangible asset not in the state of Washington that would not be subject to the estate tax, because what happens when somebody redomiciles and they sell Washington property, even though you say, well, yeah, but it's only worth $2.5 million, I don't have to pay on the first three. That's not the case. You lose your exemption because you're no longer a state of Washington resident. So all of it is taxable to the estate tax return, even if you redomicile to another state. So there's a lot to this that I encourage people. At the end, Jeff, you'll give them some information on an upcoming DST live seminar.
1: That's right, Brian, and I'm going to tell you more about these seminars in just a couple of moments here. Sometimes these properties really do carry emotional value, don't they?
4: Yes, they absolutely do. Rental properties, and some people think, well, that's silly. Why would a rental property have that? But, you know, it's something that's been successful. You've had it for a long time. Usually landlords have put a lot of blood, sweat, and tears into something like that. Oh, I replaced that roof. I remember buying it. I remember it was one of the first ones I bought, and I remember the tenants that were in it and mowing the lawn and doing all this stuff and watching the property value go up over time, and there's just a lot of connection with that. I don't know if that's emotional. I'll have to ask Dr. Himmer on this one, I think, whether that's really an emotional connection or some other kind of connection. Just maybe it's something that just part of your history. And that can be a tug on people. And so, you know, I talked about selling and they look at me, don't sell. I don't want to sell my property. It's who I am. It's what got me successful. I look good on my balance sheet. You know, it's where I'm at in life. And so when that's the case, you know, it can be a different conversation. And so maybe very often that they inherited a property from parents or grandparents. Well, that can carry a lot of emotion with it. It could be a family farm and it could be in another state. You didn't even go there. It's land, but you know, it was my grandparents, so I have an emotional attachment to it. That's okay. I get it. That's fine. Now, sometimes properties don't. And I'll talk to somebody like, no, I don't care. They're just an investment. I'm okay selling it. But this is about more where the emotions factor in. And so I wouldn't suggest you just throw your emotions out the window. That's silly. But maybe it can be balanced with practical realities. And maybe there's a middle ground. So maybe when we look at our portfolio of properties, we say, well, these have a definite emotional attachment. I don't want to sell these. I get that. These other ones, not so much. And they were not even cash flowing that well. Well, it might be an obvious decision either to sell them and pay the tax and reinvest in other things or to do a 1031 exchange into a DST. And so that could be something that you do there or something in between. So just taking a look at the things, understanding when you're making decisions based on emotions, if you're okay with that, then that's fine. If you're kind of going, oh, that's kind of silly, it's just property in the end, maybe I can make a different decision for the benefit of my spouse, for the benefit of my heirs someday, because I don't want them to have the burden of managing this property someday. So just acknowledging that you might be kind of holding up decisions based on emotions, which again, I'll say for the third or fourth time, is okay. But acknowledging that and looking at it from the lens of, does it still make sense even so?
1: Brian, once again, I want to remind our listeners that if you're an active landlord, you've got a real estate portfolio, you're not sure what to do with it, you can request your Madrona analysis to maybe get some answers to that. 833-673-7373 is the number to call, and you can make that call right now if you want. No cost, no obligation for this casual conversation. It's 833-673-7373. Brian, this has been an interesting conversation, but what is the biggest takeaway that you hope that listeners remember from our talk today?
4: Yeah, I'll break it down a little bit here. So let's say your portfolio is primarily investment real estate. You've probably spent decades building that real estate portfolio. If it's concentrated stock position, you've probably held that stock for decades. If it's your business, undoubtedly you've owned that business for decades. So we're talking about some real deep emotional attachments here. But at some point, we want to spend some time, maybe not the same amount of time planning for what eventually happens to it as we did building it, but some time, you know, with a succession plan. What is my plan going forward as I traverse into other areas of my life? Because building the wealth is half the job. It's the most important half, but it's half the job. And so what I'm suggesting is that when you have a concentrated stock position, a business, a concentrated real estate position, create a strategy for transferring, simplifying, or preserving that wealth and creating the cash flow you need and kind of the succession plan to your spouse or your heirs that is needed that will someday eventually have to happen. So why not start thinking about that now? Put that plan together. And there's a lot of nuances to this. There's, I think, one of the biggest ones is the tax side. But maybe equally as important as I went through this today, maybe equally as important is the emotional side, the attachment to things, the connection. This has been part of my life for so long that it's hard to change it. But change can be good. Change can be good long term. Maybe it hurts a little bit in the moment, you know, kind of moving on, changing things. I get that. But it can be super important, especially to your spouse and heirs and to yourself. I think people that have built up a big concentrated position in something, their business, their real estate, especially, deserve to live the life they want to live. And maybe they don't want to be a landlord when they're 85 years old. Maybe they want to be doing other things. I would think most people would. So I think that's the biggest takeaway, that it's awesome that you're in the position that you're at, but it's also awesome to say, what can this do for me going forward and my spouse and my heirs?
1: Brian, this has been a very pertinent conversation, I think, for a lot of folks here in the Puget Sound area. So I want to talk to our listeners here for just a moment. If you're a landlord here in the Puget Sound area and you have ever wondered, what are my exit options? How do taxes affect those options? How does real estate fit into my retirement plan? And what happens to these properties when I'm gone? Then I invite you to join us for our upcoming Landlord Exit Strategy Workshop. It is going to be on Thursday, June 25th. It's 3 p.m. in Bellevue. We're going to be walking through the financial, the tax, the retirement, and estate planning issues that a lot of property owners didn't discover until it was too late. If you would like to reserve your seat, call 833-673-7373. You can make that call right now because the phone lines are open, so do it while you're thinking about it. Again, that number is 833-673-7373. Brian, this has been a great conversation, but unfortunately, time is running out for today. So for Ryan Evans, I'm Jeff Shade. Have a great weekend. Thanks for joining us. Be sure to join us again next week right here with another edition of Growing Your Wealth.
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10: Vice President J.D. Vance says he expects to travel to Switzerland in the coming days to join the talks with Iran. Vance confirmed his plans today, telling Fox News it may happen as soon as tomorrow. He noted talks are underway after President Trump's son-in-law, Jared Kushner, and special envoy Steve Witkoff arrived there earlier today. Vance said talks are going well so far and noted a record 16 million barrels of oil moved through the Strait of Hormuz on Friday. Vance's remarks came before Iran announced today it is closing the vital waterway due to Israeli attacks in Lebanon. President Trump is unveiling the new Air Force One he got from Qatar. Trump spoke to a crowd gathered at Joint Base Andrews on Friday and said the luxury jet was something special.
11: We like the baby blue, but it was time for a change. And this is the sleekest line. Everything was designed good. It was my taste, I will say. He said, what color do you like? I said, I like the color of the American flag, right? That makes sense.
10: The light blue color scheme of the plane has been replaced by a navy blue and white fuselage cut through with red stripes. Trump's new plane is meant to bridge a 2-year gap while Boeing modifies two new 747s that will eventually become the new Air Force One planes. Another round of severe weather is headed toward the central U.S. Forecasters say there's a good chance of severe thunderstorms today from Missouri to Wyoming, with the most intense weather in parts of Kansas and Nebraska. On Sunday, the storms will move eastward through Missouri and into Kentucky and southern Illinois. There will also be a chance of severe storms Monday moving into the mid-Atlantic states. Toy Story 5 is blasting off to infinity and beyond. The fifth installment in the classic Pixar franchise made $17.5 million from Thursday previews. A report from Deadline says the film is expected to make over $170 million. I'm Lisa Carton.
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14: Oh, good morning and welcome to Leading Edge Medicine. I'm Lynette, along with Dr. Jerry Mixon today and Dr. Samira Umat from the Longevity Medical Clinics. Welcome, doctors.
15: Oh, good morning,
16: good
15: Lynette.
16: Good morning, Lynette.
14: Yes. Wow. Another beautiful weekend. And oh, happy Father's Day weekend to you,
16: yes.
14: Dr. Mixon. You've been a father over and over and over a few times.
16: Mm-hmm.
15: That's right. Happy Father's Day weekend to Dr. Mixon, to you, to my husband,
14: uh-huh.
15: and also to all of our listeners that
14: yes.
15: are fathers, grandfathers, dads in the making,
14: and great grandpas that are great,
15: yeah.
14: I'm sure.
15: That's right.
14: Should be a lovely weekend, so I hope you're able to enjoy that.
15: Yeah.
14: I'm going to give the phone number right off the bat because I know we love getting our phone calls at the beginning of the show so that we don't run out of time and we miss your call. So go ahead and call. Get into our call tree. We would love to hear from you today. 206-421-5757. Again, our number is 206-421-5757. Well, how would we like to start our show off with today, doctors?
16: What do we want to start it with? I don't know.
15: We ended on a high on the last show.
16: Well, and I haven't sipped much coffee yet, so I'm kind of thinking of a hammock between two palm trees.
15: That'll happen in 2 hours from now, not right about now.
16: Okay.
14: And I'll be headed to the glaciers of Alaska.
15: Yeah.
16: That's right.
15: Yeah, we wish. Have you ever been before, Lynette?
14: Or it has been just a little over a decade.
15: Oh, wow. Okay.
14: So well, I was on my honeymoon, so this should be a different type of trip.
15: All right. Well, hope you have a great one. Yeah.
14: Yes. Looking forward to it. Yes. Yeah.
16: Well, I don't know. Where are we going to start? Well, it's Men's Health Month, I guess.
14: Yes. Yeah.
16: You know? Although we deal with men's health every day of our lives.
15: Yes.
16: So, yeah. I'm quite sure that Samira appreciates healthy men.
15: I do, indeed.
16: So, in my practice
15: and in my life.
16: Yeah. I saw a kind of an interesting article on disease risk and cancer and disease risk in lifespan, though.
15: Oh, okay.
16: Which was really kind of fun.
15: Yeah.
16: Let me just pop this up because I dictated something this morning.
15: Okay, because disease risk increases as we're getting older.
16: That's right.
15: That magic number seems to be 50. Everybody uses 50 as a landmark,
16: well,
15: and then 75 is the next one.
16: Yeah, that seems to be when we start getting going downhill big time.
15: Yeah.
16: But it turns out that exercise has a big impact on your risk of dying as well as your risk of getting cancer. So here's a study that looked at 147,000 U.S. adults and followed them for up to 30 years with their medical records. And what they found, if you exercised between 90 and 120 minutes per week, okay, using resistance training, not aerobics, resistance. So pushing, pulling, lifting heavy stuff.
15: Yeah.
16: Now that strikes me as a lot.
15: It is.
16: 120 minutes, that's 2 hours a week of actually lifting weights.
15: Yeah.
16: But 90 minutes, hour and a half.
15: Which is 30 minutes four times a week.
16: Mm-hmm.
14: Okay.
16: But that gave you a 27% decreased risk of neurologic diseases. Mm. So dementia, Alzheimer's, multiple sclerosis, Parkinson's disease, mm-hmm. all of the neurodegenerative diseases decreased with resistance training of 90 to 120 minutes a week, which is really pretty interesting. But it also got 13% lower risk of all causes of death, 19% lower risk of heart disease, so that's one in five just about will decrease that, 27% risk of neurologic diseases. And then if you only exercise 30 minutes to an hour in a week, you still got a 12% reduction in all-cause mortality.
15: Mm. Wow. So even a little bit is a lot.
16: A little bit helps a lot.
15: Yeah.
16: And the most efficient was people that coupled their resistance training with aerobic activity.
15: Yeah. Okay.
16: Okay. People who walked or jogged up to 5 hours a week decreased their death rate even more. So.
15: Good.
16: Yep. Of course, you know, jogging 5 hours a week, that's an hour a day, 5 days a week. An hour of jogging is a lot.
15: It is a lot.
16: You know, an hour of walking is okay.
15: Yeah.
16: But an hour of jogging, you got to be in decent shape for that one.
15: Yeah, for sure. Yeah, you could do a slow jog and a walk and a jog. Mm-hmm. But the point is you got to go high, then slow down and recover, then go high and recover. And I think the other important part of all this, Dr. Mixon, is the fact that there is no age limit to this. Mm-hmm. So even in your 70s and 80s, if you start now, you can still get very good results with whatever you do. So it's not like, oh, I'm too old for this now. I should have done it 20 years ago. Mm-hmm. You can still do it and you can still get the results. So that is the important thing. Don't let the chronological age number be a barrier to you.
16: If you have to walk slowly.
15: Yeah.
16: And if you're tired after a block, so be it. That's your exercise for the day. You know, people, these sort of numbers are looking at large populations of people of all ages.
15: Yeah.
16: The reality is you should do as much as you can comfortably do without pain in any given day. And that's really what it comes down to. And 10 minutes twice a day is 20 minutes a day.
15: Yep.
16: So 10 or 15 minutes in the morning, another 5 or 10 minutes during your lunch break, another 10 or 15 minutes in the evening. Well, all of a sudden, you're up to 45 minutes a day.
15: Yeah.
16: It's not bad.
15: Not bad at all. Yeah. And people forget that it takes just little chunks of time. They think like, oh my God, I got to block off an hour. I used to be like that.
16: Yeah.
15: You know, I don't have that kind of time.
16: I don't have a gym membership. Okay. I don't get dressed up in spandex and go to the gym. Okay. I pull on some old clothes and I do my aerobic activity in the mornings. You know, I do 2.5-3 miles every morning. My resistance training starts after I shave. I get up in the morning, I shave, I drop down on the floor, I do my push-ups. Okay. There was a time I had trouble doing 25 push-ups. Now I do 65 to 70 push-ups.
15: Mm.
16: Okay. Just because I'm older and stronger. You
15: know? Why be normal?
16: I do my squats and then I pull on my clothes and I go out and have breakfast and then I go out on the trail and I hit the office by 8 o'clock. But I've already done, you know, resistance training. And aerobic training, and depending on the day, HIIT. I do some days I walk, and some days I sprint and run as fast as I can for 30 seconds or so, and then I slow down to a walk, and then I sprint like hell again, and then I walk. And I try to do that like 5 sprints or 6 sprints in a row. And I've got so I can sprint it up to 8 miles an hour. Okay. Other days I jog, and I may jog the first mile and then do intermittent sprints for a mile and then walk the last mile. So you mix it up. Do whatever feels good for the day.
15: Right. And it doesn't have to feel like exercise. It can be fun. Hey, go dancing if you like dancing.
14: Oh, there you go.
15: I have a patient who does line dancing. He teaches line dancing. Yeah. It's the love of his life.
16: You know, I had a patient years ago when I first started the clinic, 30 years ago. And he was a retired veterinarian.
15: Okay.
16: And had to retire because of health issues. And he came to the clinic. And after about 18 months, 2 years, he was feeling so good.
15: Yeah.
16: That he reopened his veterinary practice.
15: Oh, how nice.
16: And then he was working all day and feeling great despite having reopened his practice. So he took up tango dancing.
15: Oh, okay.
16: And became a tango dancer.
15: Wow.
16: Yeah. And he was into his 80s.
15: Yeah.
16: You know, working full time and dancing the tango at night.
15: Yeah.
16: This from a guy who had to quit work and had never dreamed of dancing in the evenings anymore.
15: Yeah.
16: Yeah. So it's a work in progress. You start where you can go. You start with where you are. Obviously, if you're in your 30s and 40s, we can get you going a lot faster, a lot sooner.
15: Yeah.
16: But, you know, even if you're to the point that you're kind of shuffling down the street, we can help that. Okay. We're going to make you stronger. We're going to make you faster. We're going to make you happier. We're going to get rid of a lot of your aches and pains and basically just improve the quality of your life. And for me, that's more important than how long I live. I mean, I admit I'm making plans for the next 20 years. Okay. So, you know.
15: You better.
14: Yes, you better.
16: So if I make that 20 years, I'll be 109 years old.
14: Okay. But that's if anybody can do it, you can.
16: Yeah. But I'm having fun. I have no intention of quitting. I have no desire to quit. I'm not going to retire. But if I topple over

0: 6 Young. Or go to our website. And if you're just listening to the show today, not seeing us, you can go to our website and you can also stream us on live. Just push live now, right? Isn't that listen live or live now at lmclinic.com.
1: At the top of the page on the right side, it's a little blurb that just says live now. Push that button. And our smiling faces should come up.
0: There you go. Yes. We're going to take a quick break right now. 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
0: 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My name is Lynette Morgan, and I'm glad to be here with you, Dr. Jerry Mixon here, and also Dr. Samira Umat, and our phone callers. In fact, we are going to talk to Juan right now, who is calling in, wants to know more about what we do here. Hi, Juan. Juan's calling from Stanwood.
1: Hello, Juan. How are you?
6: Oh, good morning. Actually, it's Warren.
1: Warren.
0: Oh, Warren. Yeah. Okay. Well,
7: we know you, Warren. Welcome back.
0: There we go.
7: I'm glad you found us, Warren.
0: Yes.
6: So I was listening to your program, and I was kind of intrigued when Dr. Mixon was talking about sirolimus and its somewhat possibly inhibiting muscle.

0: growth. Mm-hmm. And I work out, I resistance train every day. I do aerobics every day. And I use a Bowflex, which is a kind of a non-linear resistance. And I was on vacation. I was using free weights. And I couldn't believe how heavy these free weights were. And I don't know if it's, you know, I'm getting old and I'm working out, but I was just really amazed. And I know part of what you talk about is getting your strength back. And I'm trying to figure out if, you know, if I'm not taking enough protein or it's the spirulinas or whatever. And I think one of the things that I'm very interested in is trying to figure out, you know, the proper combination of things to get my core strength back. Because it seems like picking up a lot of heavy stuff now is like 40 pounds instead of 80. Can you tell me what things you might be doing as far as helping with strength?
1: Well, yeah. First thing, and this is, you know, the new first thing, but reducing senescent cell load is going to be key for older people in the future. It just is. This is the thing that every longevity clinic in the country needs to start paying attention to, because that trigger, as those muscle fibers become senescent and start kicking out inflammation, the fat is attracted, and you actually start adding strands of fat within the muscle belly itself. So people say, well, but I still have the muscle bulk. They're still big and bulky. Yeah, but they're not as strong, because part of that bulk is now fat, not muscle. And interestingly, a muscle fiber is one cell from end to end. So every fiber is a one single cell. It's not like your skin where you've got millions of little cells. No, muscle fiber, skeletal muscle is one long, long cell that has mitochondria every couple of millimeters all the way down. So they may have hundreds and hundreds of mitochondria in this muscle cell. And as those mitochondria wear out and you start getting senescence in the mitochondria, that then poisons the cell membranes, the nuclei of the cell itself, and the muscle cells become senile. Even if you've only got 10-11% of your muscle cells senile, that means that you've lost 10-15% of your muscular strength. And even the ones where the whole fiber is not senile, maybe a third of it is senile, or 20% of it is senile. So what we have to do is we start with the mitochondrial function. We have to improve your mitochondria. Mm. And that is done with several things. Urolithin A is probably the single most compound that will help mitochondria undergo mitophagy, where the old mitochondria die and are replaced by new healthy mitochondria. The NMN, nicotinamide mononucleotide, is there to help boost the mitochondria in energy production, but it works best if you add coenzyme Q10 with it. And then alpha-lipoic acid to decrease the inflammation in the muscle fibers. Then the next step is to reduce all of the senescent cells in your body, and especially the senescence in your abdominal fat and in your immune system. And then the following thing to do is to kick up the anabolic hormone load, so that your IGF-1, produced by growth hormone, testosterone, DHEA, pregnenolone, all of these need to be moved back to more youthful levels. And that will then help to rescue the stem cells that are fading away with aging and give you a better chance to grow and heal and repair your muscle fiber and get your strength back up. So it's not a simple process. It's not as easy as just giving you testosterone. Does that answer your question?
0: Yeah. When I come in for your blood test and everything, do you do a fasting blood test?
1: We do love to have it fasting. We actually can do a a variation in which we do a fasting blood test. And if you're not a diabetic, we then give you a 75 grams of glucose in a drink, which boosts your blood sugar way up. And 30 minutes later, we check your insulin and your peak blood level. And that gives us a very good idea. Oh, and your A1C. The A1C tells me what your sugar has been for the last 3 to 4 months. So we've got a baseline. Then the peak sugar and the insulin that goes with it tells us how much insulin you have to produce to bring your sugar down to a specific point. And that gives us a really good reading of your insulin resistance. Yeah, the insulin resistance is how well your metabolism is working overall.
0: Well, that's very interesting. When I come in, should I bring my bag of vitamins and minerals and stuff that I take? Is that more helpful or is that just a hindrance?
1: Well, you could. Sometimes people want to bring that at their initial HA appointment. Another time they wait until they actually get their laboratory test back and the doctor is ready to start them on stuff. You know, once your doc gets all the lab work back about 3 weeks after your first visit, he's then in a position to say, okay, here's what you should be doing. And at that point, you may want to go over all your current supplements and say, okay, this and this and this are redundant. You don't need all of those.
2: Yeah.
1: You might, you know, we might be able to dump half of the ones you're taking and then add the ones we really think you need.
2: Yeah, so what you may want to do is bring your list and add that list to our questionnaire. It helps us to know what you are taking, because when we read your labs before you come in, then we have an idea of what you're doing and why the numbers look like they look like. And then when we make our recommendations, we can say, oh, he's already doing this, or, oh, you're not doing that.
0: Yeah, well, that was the intent, was to try to make it easier, because I have a list of everything the last time I went to my doctor. Is it far-fetched to think that if we get the senescent cell load down to where it's desirable, that maybe some of the heart or blood flow or blood thinner medications that I'm taking for my congestive heart failure may not be needed?
1: Yeah.
2: How old are you, sir?
0: 76.
1: Okay. You know, yeah, one of the studies I would love to do is specifically on people with congestive failure. I would love to work with a cardiologist to get your baseline cardiac output, you know, do your echocardiogram, see how well your ventricles are working, damp down your senescent cell load to more youthful levels, kick up your anabolic hormone load to stimulate muscle growth and repair, and then see to what extent over 6 months to a year we might be able to improve that cardiac output.
0: Well, like I say, a year ago when I had my first problem with my congestive heart failure, the ejection fraction was like 25 or 30. And then after half a year of working out and drugs and everything, it was back up to like 42. And in fact, I have a meeting with my cardiologist on Monday, and I had requested to have another echo done to see where I'm at now. So in comparison. And I haven't had any response, so I think we might be doing some talking about, you know, where we go from here. And I hate to say this, but it seems like in big medicine, once they get you out of the you're going to die, now you're not going to die, they pretty much aren't concerned with how good you can be or how good you want to be. And it's very frustrating. I want to fire her, and I don't know what I'm going to do, but yeah, part of it's big medicine, and well, we don't want to spend any money. And
1: I know.
0: But anyway, I'll make my appointment and come in, and we'll just march forward, and I'll find a new private or a primary care physician and go from there.
1: Yes, okay. Well, one of the things that I have talked to my staff about recently, and I don't think they've put it into gear yet, but, you know, we have about 1,300 active patients at the moment, and it would be nice to survey all of them as they come into the office to say, your primary care doctor is whom, and
0: right.
1: Are they opposed to what you do with us? Are they neutral, or are they supportive? And it would be nice to make a list of supportive primary care doctors that we could then, when somebody like you came in, said, hey, if you don't like the guy you're with now, or if he's giving you grief, here's a list of doctors you can choose from that we know are supportive of our program.
2: Yeah, we have done that periodically in the past. It's just that the list needs to be updated. And it's
1: right.
2: A lot of effort to update it. But what I'm finding a lot of times nowadays, Dr. Mixon, especially in our area here in Bellevue, Kirkland mm-hmm. area, is that a lot of the doctors are trying to copy what we do.
1: Yeah.
2: So
1: yeah.
2: Primary care providers will take a fee and they will offer, the fee's about the same as ours, but they'll offer things like HRT or menopausal hormone therapy or male andropausal therapy and a lot of things that are very similar, but yet they're not as comprehensive as what we do because they're still bound by insurance.
1: They're doing piecemeal.
2: Yes.
1: Instead of a comprehensive program.
2: Yeah.
1: But, you know, that's the competition of the world. I don't mind that.
2: No, I don't
3: there
2: mind that
3: go.
2: At all, but it confuses people.
3: It is confusing.
2: And when resources are limited, now you're splitting those resources. So you're saying, okay, hither or thither.
3: That's right. Let's talk more about this on the other side of the break. Warren, you stay right there, okay? Here is that phone number to get through, just like Warren did this morning. Phone lines are open at 206-421-5757. This is Leading Edge Medicine. Stay right there.
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3: 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We'd love to have you be part of our show with your questions as you're listening to the show. Maybe it's about hormones. Maybe it's about heart health. Maybe it's about weight loss, whatever it is. As you're growing older, it seems like we have so many questions, so many symptoms, and maybe a new diagnosis for you. Give us a call, and Dr. Jerry Mixon and Dr. Samira Umat would love to talk with you. Right now, we're talking with Warren about testosterone and reducing senescent cells and all the things that we do here at Longevity.
0: When I was listening to you guys earlier, I was happily surprised that you said there was like 50 doctors or so that have been impressed with what you've done for their patients and now their patient of yours.
3: Yeah, the doctors are, yes.
0: And I was wondering if there could be, like you say, some kind of referral as to not having a primary care physician that you have to fight over this, because I've had two doctors that I've fired because I just kind of hinted at what you do, and they absolutely went ballistic. And and I'm looking at them going, you're not very futuristic thinking as far as what research has been done. And I was really appalled, quite honestly. I'm going to come see you guys and try to work something out and find doctors that are on the same path as that we are, if you will.
2: No, you bring up a very important point. You know, when Dr. Mixon first started the clinics 30 years ago, everything he did was completely unknown. And then I've been here 16 years now, and we've changed and grown a lot even in that timeline. But what has happened is a lot of other insurance-based providers are understanding what we do and wanting to mimic the same. Now, some of them have some training, some of them don't. This time when I went to the American Academy meeting, it was the biggest one that I have gone to yet. So I was impressed at how it has grown since the 20 years that I have been going. And the second thing that impressed me was, instead of older physicians who were looking for another avenue to continue to practice medicine, improve their skills, do better medicine, this time around, there were younger and younger providers, straight out of medical school, straight out of nursing school, joining new practices, being sent by their practice people to go and learn new skills, another way to practice medicine. So these two transitions have been incredible over time. The sheer number of providers that want to do this and the younger providers that want to participate in this. But yet, you know, they don't have the historical information that we have, how we've evolved over time since we've been doing this. And not many, if any, talk about the senescent cell therapies. The conference was full of biohacking and lots of different topics about stacking, but still piecemeal, heart disease, dementia, NMN, how do you use it? And as Dr. Mixon was mentioning, the different layering of things that you need to do. So people are doing that, but they're doing it piecemeal. Nobody puts it all together like, we will do the blood test under your membership fee. We will check for this. If it is not right, we will do it again. We will bring you back in 3 months and check it again. We'll do the whole panel in 3 months and we'll adjust whatever's not right. And you have access to your provider definitely 4 times a year, but unlimited access should you need it. Now, we're not primary care doctors. So if you have a pneumonia or if you hurt yourself, we're not going to be there to help you. But we will be there for all of the aging process changes. And anything that happens in your life will affect your aging process. You're heading towards retirement. You had a new grandchild. You had a death in the family. This is life. And we will help accommodate and help you change what you're doing so that you are in a better position to deal with what life is bringing your way. You're still going to have that pneumonia. You're still going to have everything else that happens to people. But your ability to manage that will be that much better with us at your side.
3: Yes.
0: It seems as though you guys you have all the information in front of you to draw from. And when you you go to your primary care or whatever, you're sent to all these specialists, but there's no interconnection or limited interconnection between the entire realm of how they're trying to treat you. And they don't understand that you do this and this has an effect. There's a cause and effect of everything. And I think the fact that you have one package that looks at the whole picture and then can deduce what we need to go forward with is so incredibly important. And if you really think about it, it only makes sense.
1: Yeah. The thing people lose track of is it's one body. You know, we are not a series of organ systems. This thing of having neurologists for your nerves, cardiologists for your heart, urologists for your bladder, and nephrologist just for the kidneys, gastroenterologist for your gut, dermatologist for your skin. This is done for the convenience of the doctors, not for the patient, because it is one body. The underlying processes that lead to cardiovascular disease and dementia and peripheral neuropathy and thinning bones and weak muscles, they're all interconnected. And anything that impacts one is going to impact all of the others. You know, it is not a series of discrete organ systems. It is one body.
2: Yeah. And again, it's dictated by insurance.
1: Yes. Well, but the insurance is dictated by the way we have scheduled, the way you've set it up. You know, for the there is such a wide body of knowledge that it is a lot easier for the doctor to specialize in one narrow aspect. The problem is that the things that are causing your muscles to get weak and your bones thin out and your joints to degenerate are the very same things that are causing your brain to go downhill and your heart not to pump as efficiently.
2: And they are considered normal.
1: Well, it is normal because normal is what usually happens.
2: Right.
1: But that doesn't make it good.
2: Yes.
1: Just because it usually happens doesn't make it good. There was a time about every 25 or 30 years, the plague would sweep through and kill 20% of the human race. Mm. It was common. It didn't make it good. Mm. All right. Now, by 50, most Americans are developing chronic low back pain.
2: Mm-hmm.
1: Pain, back pain, hip pain, knee pain, those three are the leading cause of disability in America.
2: Mm-hmm.
1: But how much attention is being paid to the cause of that degenerative joint disease?
2: Mm-hmm.
1: Damn little.
2: Mm-hmm.
1: It's a lot more remunerative to replace the hips and the knees than it is to keep the senescent cell load low and keep the people lean, get rid of the excess fat.
2: Mm-hmm.
1: So they don't degenerate their hips and their knees and their low back.
2: Hmm.
1: Yeah. So, I don't know. I think when we chat about this, Dr. Umat is sometimes seems to be a bit distressed about the fact that other doctors are trying to emulate part of what we do. And I'm on the opposite track. I want to spread the word so that what we do becomes the way medicine is practiced all through America. I want America to be healthy overall.
2: Okay? Yeah, you know, and spreading, I mean, like, for example, let's focus on menopausal health for a minute, because that's, I love that, follow that, my passion. Hormone therapy was a big no-no 30 years ago when you started it, 16 years ago.
1: Upset.
2: It was like, oh my God, you're giving them estrogen, you're going to give them breast cancer and they'll die.
1: Yeah.
2: But we have dispelled those myths, and it's nice to see more and more providers understand that now. But still, you're still doing it piecemeal. You're still doing menopause.
1: Yes.
2: You're not doing neurology and cardiology and
1: you're not doing a healthy woman.
2: Yes.
1: You know, yeah. Healthy women. You know, again, I go back to my personal experiences. You know, I'm an old country doc. You know, I started off as a country doctor. I practiced in a town that we're not just a town. We have three doctors in the whole county. We had three doctors, 20,000 people, and 120,000 cows. and one stoplight in the county. We gave directions to anywhere in the county from the stoplight. So that's my background as an old country doc. I delivered babies, and then I took care of those babies until they grew up, and then I delivered some of their babies. And I took care of their parents and their grandparents till the day they died, and I held the hand of Grandma as she passed off, you know, passed out of this earth, because mm-hmm. I was there at her bedside holding her hand. Mm-hmm. I was the old-fashioned country doctor.
2: Right.
1: And so my view of medicine is different from the subspecialist who from medical school on has only had an interest in your joints. Mm-hmm. Okay. I've had an interest in the whole human being. Mm-hmm. I want them happy and cheerful and optimistic and, you know, not depressed. But I've learned that their brain, their functional, their emotional status is to a large extent a function of the amount of inflammation in their brain and their body, and the hormone balancing that are the tools that their brain uses to function well.
2: Mm-hmm.
1: Yeah. 3-year-olds think very differently mm-hmm. about the opposite gender than 16 and 17-year-olds do. What is the difference? Okay, well, the difference is that the girl's testosterone peaked when she was 15 years old. That was the highest level it would ever be in her life, which is why she has the most interest in the boy down the block that she ever had before. She wasn't interested in him in that way when she was 6, but now suddenly she is. But by the time she's 50, her fertility will have faded away. And for the majority of women, so will their interest in the man in their life. And these things change because they're a consequence of the way we're made. Biology is the driver. And so if we don't understand the biology, we're not going to understand human beings.
2: So that's what I'm saying, right? We do it piecemeal. We don't understand the person.
1: But we don't.
2: But we don't. But we make an effort to in our clinics.
1: We make an effort to understand the entire system.
2: Yes.
7: Yes.
2: And we try to help.
7: And we're going to talk about that more. Okay. Right on the other side of this break. Here is the number to get in on the conversation with your questions. 206-421-5757. That's 206-421-5757. And thank you, Warren, for your call. We'll be right back. Stay right there.
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1: All right.
7: Oh, yes, and welcome back. Waiting for that next caller, 206-421-5757. We want to talk to you. Yeah, we realize it's going to be a sunny day, but we want to talk with you about your questions.
1: It was cool and cloudy when I got
2: a little people are starting there.
7: Yeah, a little cloudy, but it should be sunny.
1: Are they really?
2: Yeah.
1: Okay, so you want to be healthier for your daddy.
2: Yeah.
1: And you want your daddy healthier than he's been in the past. So give us a call. Tell us about daddy's problems. Mm-hmm. And we'll do what we can to help you have a healthier pappy.
2: There you go.
1: How about that?
2: Oh, they still call them pappy?
1: Pappy.
2: Yeah.
1: Good old pappy.
2: Yeah. Oh. Is that what you called your dad?
1: Nope. Called my dad, sir.
2: Oh.
1: My father was an old-fashioned
2: military
1: Navy chief with a big black cigar stuck out of the right corner of his mouth.
2: Okay.
1: Every third word was profanity.
2: Oh, my gosh.
1: His education, he never finished the eighth grade.
2: Okay.
1: So his book learning weren't all that great.
7: book learning.
1: On the other hand, he could wear a blue streak, but that's it. That was the old-fashioned Navy chief back, you know, in the 1930s and 40s.
2: Yeah.
1: Old-fashioned sailor.
2: Yeah. Okay.
1: So, yeah. No, he was a tough guy. No, you refer to my father as sir.
2: Okay.
7: There you go.
1: Anyway.
7: He wants you to call us with your questions.
1: That's
7: 206-421-5757.
2: But I know you did help your mom as she was getting older. And you
1: took
2: care of her.
1: I did. I took care of
2: her
1: for
2: many years. You started, you were your first patient and she was your second.
1: She was close to it. Yeah. I first started the clinic, my mom, heard about what we were doing and wanted to be helped, and she did beautifully. In fact, I diagnosed her brain tumors because the day after Christmas, she was coming home from the gym. She was going to the gym 5 days a week and working out.
7: Wow.
2: How old was she then?
1: She was in her 90s.
2: Mm.
1: But on the way home from the gym, she got lost.
2: Mm.
1: And that wasn't mom. So she called me, and I figured she'd probably had a stroke.
2: Mm.
1: So I zipped over there and contacted the doc and set her right in for a CT of her head. And we found 5 tumors in her brain.
2: Mm.
1: And they had just grown to a point that they were compressing the brain tissue, and that's why, because the skull doesn't stretch.
2: Mm-hmm.
1: If the tumors grow, the pressure in the head builds up, and so, she was gone in 2 months thereafter.
2: Wow.
1: So, yeah. So first thing we did was move her over with us. And then when the seizures started, we had to get her first in the hospital to stop her seizures. And then she went to a lovely place called Abundance Love, which was a private residence. They only had 4 residents at a time there. And Abundance Love fit the name.
2: Mm.
1: They really cared about the people that lived there.
2: Mm.
1: But it was halfway between my home and my office.
2: Mm.
1: So I could stop in on my way to work in the morning, I could zip over at lunch, and then I could see her on my way home at night.
2: Mm.
1: So I was with mom at least 3 times a day. And then when she did reach the very terminal stage, I crawled up on the bed with her and held her in my arms while she was getting ready to die, so that I didn't know if she knew I was there or not, but I knew I was there. Aww. And I didn't want her to die alone. So, yeah. So she had as good a death as you could. She had a great, vigorous, active life right up to the last couple of months, and then 2 months from her first sign of illness to her demise. That's the way to do it.
2: Yeah, you have mentioned stories of her helping her younger friends and traveling on cruises with them and living the life to the fullest. And that's what it's about, right?
1: You know, in her 80s and early 90s, she sailed the seven seas. She sailed on every sea on Earth. She walked on all the continents of the Earth, including Antarctica, where she got off on the Ross ice shelf and fed the penguins.
7: Oh, it's on my bucket list.
1: She saw the seven wonders of the world, all seven. She went and did it. She got a bug about Korea, so she went to South Korea for 6 weeks by herself.
2: Oh, wow.
1: Mom was adventurous. You know, we kept her hormone balance as a robust. And so to her dying day, she was an active, robust, adventurous woman. And she was capable at 90 of dribbling a basketball across the court.
2: Oh, good for her. My goodness. You know? Wow.
1: But this was a woman. I started her in her therapy in her mid-60s and up until her 90s when the tumor showed up. And she had a wonderful, quote, old age. Mm. You know, she lived alone. She learned to paint. She wrote poetry. She traveled the world. She had a great time. Nice. That's what I want for every American.
2: Yeah.
1: I don't want America to be crippled up with pain and disability in their 50s and 60s. 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And that's what we want to do.
7: There you go. 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Doctors, we have some calls coming in. We're going to go to Kent and take our question before our top of the hour break. We want to talk with Patty. Hi, Patty. Thank you for calling in.
9: Hi. Thank you for taking my call.
1: How could you help
9: me? Let's see if I can make this short. I'm 63 and a half, lead a pretty active lifestyle. I am overweight. I have high blood pressure. I take lisinopril and hydrochlorothiazide. It's not really controlled. It's been up in the 150s over high 70s lately. I'm trying to figure that one out. Let's see. I take thyroid, levothyroxine, and leothyronine. That's been changing lately. My big problem is since January, I developed this irritation in my eyes. Very, very itchy. So I would use allergy eye drops and saw my dermatologist. Well, let's see. First thing is I saw PCP, gave me hydrocortisone. I knew it was systemic. I knew that wouldn't fix it because it was just so strong. And I also had some eczema on different parts of my body. So I felt something was causing this. Wanted to get to the root of it. But I got hydrocortisone. That really did nothing. It took seeing my dermatologist. And ultimately getting on a high dose of prednisone to knock it out, 70 milligram taper. Wow. And that seems to help. But then, you know, a few months later, it comes back. Oh, wow. I saw a naturopath, Dr. Sharif in Kent. He took a hard look at my liver because I've had fatty liver disease for about 15 years.
7: And you know what, Patty? Let's put a bookmark in there, right there. Stay right there. We're going to take, we have to take our top of the hour, join the news, and we will be back and find out what's going on. Okay? Stay right there. This is Leading Edge Medicine. We will continue right after this break. You can join us too at 206-421-5757. We'll be back.
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12: Vice President J.D. Vance says he expects to travel to Switzerland in the coming days to join talks with Iran.
13: We'll plan the talks when the principals from the Iranian government, also the Qatari and the Pakistani government arrive. That may happen as soon as tomorrow, but these things are always a little bit in flux.
12: Vance confirmed his plans today, telling Fox News talks are going well in the early stages after President Trump's son-in-law Jared Kushner and special envoy Steve Witkoff arrived in Switzerland today. Vance noted a record 16 million barrels of oil moved through the Strait of Hormuz on Friday. Vance's remarks came before Iran announced today it's closing the vital waterway due to Israeli attacks in Lebanon. President Trump is endorsing both Republican candidates for South Carolina governor. In a post on Truth Social Friday, Trump said he can't hurt one of them by only endorsing the other. He instead endorsed both South Carolina Lieutenant Governor Pamela Yvette and the state's Attorney General Alan Wilson. The two candidates are heading to a runoff next week. Trump went on saying, with either one, you can't go wrong. A major flu outbreak at a Texas Air Force base has sickened nearly 160 people. The outbreak at Lackland Air Force Base in San Antonio is in a basic military training wing where recruits sit at communal tables for meals and sleep on bunk beds in open bays. It comes only 2 months after Defense Secretary Pete Hegseth did away with mandatory flu vaccinations for U.S. troops. Legendary television director, writer, and producer James Burrows has died at the age of 85. Here's Matt Mattinson.
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15: 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He also was a featured director for Frasier, Friends, Will and Grace, The Big Bang Theory, Taxi, The Mary Tyler Moore Show, and The Bob Newhart Show.
12: Burrows directed more than 1,000 TV episodes. I'm Lisa Carton.
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7: And welcome back to hour number two of Leading Edge Medicine. We would love to have you call in, be part of our show with your questions about your health as you're aging. Here is that number you can get in right now at 206-421-5757. And we're talking with Patty. Thank you for waiting, Patty. You were listing off your medications and quite a few things going on, and you were right up to the liver, I believe.
1: Fatty liver.
9: Yes. So, hi. Good news is my liver is totally in normal range. My ALT and AST are right in the middle of the range where they were high for years before. So I think I'll just do that cleanse every few months, every 6 months or so, it seems to work. And continue taking the supplement. Oh, I also forgot to mention, I did start a testosterone replacement. I chose to do testosterone only Bio-T to a naturopath in Issaquah. And that started about 2 years ago. I'm wondering if I've heard some talk recently that that may be causing a, you know, cumulative effect, you know, that has caused this starting in January. I don't know. Also, the other thing I heard recently from two different sources, kind of interestingly, is people with a similar problem, irritation in their eyes for months, doesn't seem to be seasonal related, you know, started in January or so, had been caused by a steroid cream use. And I had been using triamcinolone for my eczema for years, occasionally. I'm kind of thinking that might be one of the causes. It's hard to pinpoint because, you know, I'd have to get rid of the testosterone or I'd have to totally get rid of the triamcinolone to really figure this out. And I don't know because it doesn't always come right on. It could be months later this pops up. But it's been several times now. It's really debilitating. I can't go out of the house because I just look like a freak. And I'm quite busy serving in my church. And, you know, it keeps me from being able to commit to activities when I don't know if this is going to pop up. And I'm traveling, you know, abroad. I can't be in another country when this happens. And I don't want to just keep taking prednisone. I want to get to the root of it.
1: Absolutely.
9: So,
1: well, for one thing, I don't want you on a lot of prednisone.
7: Yeah.
1: The prednisone raises your risk of cataracts. It thins out your bones. It shifts your metabolism towards fat. It makes your muscles weaker. It suppresses your immune system.
2: It's a double-edged sword. So, prednisone can be life-saving, but overuse and, you know, using it just to mask symptoms doesn't help with anything.
9: Right.
2: We don't
9: right.
2: know what's causing your problem.
1: Yeah. You know, the question is, what's causing all this? As we've been pointing out, it is one body and it is all interconnected. And in your age group, one of the things that we often see, and I'm going to go back to that damn senescent cell stuff again, your immune system. A, you're overweight. You've already told us that, right? And
9: yeah, the naturopath is working on that.
1: He's, yeah, the tissue in your body that is the most prone to producing senile cells is abdominal fat. So every pound of fat is increasing the diffuse inflammation in your system. It's also decreasing the accuracy of your immune system. And that's where these rashes and inflammatory processes are coming from, I'm going to bet. At your age, close to half of your immune system is already senile. And one of the problems of a senile immune system is that the cells, just like a senile brain doesn't work well, the senile immune cells lose track of what they should and shouldn't attack. And so developing eczema and rashes and allergies and autoimmune diseases goes up as the senescent cell accumulation within the immune system is developing because it's now sick and it can't tell what it should and shouldn't attack.
2: Yeah, you mentioned many different things. You mentioned hypertension, you mentioned hypothyroidism, you mentioned you've seen a dermatologist and that now you have a naturopath, but I didn't hear you mention that you've seen an ophthalmologist.
1: Right.
2: And so,
9: My
2: feeling is that everybody's trying to help you, but we still don't have a diagnosis.
1: Yeah, those Nebovian glands in your eye, in your under your lids, may well be drying up and not functioning well for you.
2: Yeah. And then, so that was my first thought that, you know, I haven't heard you mention that you see an eye doctor. They really do need to go in, take a look at what they see. And yes, it may be a symptom of a systemic condition, which your naturopath is very capable of addressing. But we sometimes don't look at thyroid antibodies when we know that our patient is stable on thyroid disease. And every time I see something change in that, I always want to know what my patients on thyroid antibodies are doing. So I do take a
9: deep look. I did have that tested. It's normal.
2: Okay.
9: Yeah.
2: That's good.
9: The naturopath tested a full range of, and he says, you're really pretty healthy, except for this overweight and, you know, this thing going on that we need to get to the root of. I did have a food panel sensitivity test, just dairy, and I've totally been off of that, you know, no cheating at all.
2: Fair enough.
9: So I don't think it's food related.
2: Mm-hmm. Okay, fair enough. And the only other thing that actually was a little bit, not a question, but something that you may want to think about is, I'm happy you're doing testosterone replacement, but the pellets can give you supra-physiological levels. They're designed to do that. And every woman that I have seen that is on pellet therapy, her testosterone level is higher than physiologically it should be. Does it always cause a problem? Yes, the vast majority of them have some side effect. And some of them are willing to accept those side effects because it makes them feel better. So the advantages to them are far more than the side effects of the supraphysiological hormone level. So that's the only other thing I would say. If testosterone is the only thing you're getting supraphysiological levels of the hormones, the rest of the hormonal panel is being dismissed or not being addressed, then you're not paying attention to that cascade fully. So yes, maybe there's a reason you can't use estrogen. I respect that. But I don't know what that reason is, and I don't know if we can do some estriol. Maybe we should do an estrogen metabolism study for you. Maybe we should give you some more options. Maybe a little low-dose pregnenolone or progesterone is necessary. Maybe DHEA should be looked at. So you're paying attention to parts and parcels of that hormone. Goes back to what we were talking about earlier.
1: Yeah. They're looking at pieces of the body instead of the whole body. Yeah, and the pregnenolone was the first thing that came to my mind when she said the cortisone. Because the pregnenolone levels in people with autoimmune diseases and these sorts of inflammatory skin eruptions, pregnenolone, even at doses that are higher than we normally use, because I just did a search on this day before yesterday, and back before they developed the corticosteroids, they were using doses of pregnenolone up to 500 milligrams a day for rheumatoid arthritis and so on, with pretty good results, actually. It's just that the corticosteroids damped down the inflammation so much faster and more effectively that they replaced it. The problem is all the side effects of the corticosteroids, the osteoporosis and the cataracts and the muscle weakness and the shift towards fat and away from muscle. So if I could decrease your symptoms with high dose pregnenolone, I'd rather do that than the corticosteroids. Okay. It's got a lot fewer side effects.
16: Can you test for this in a lab?
1: Oh, sure. Yeah. We test for it every 3 months with all our patients. So sure. Pregnenolone levels are part of our standard panel. And so every patient gets it checked every 3 months. And the other thing is, I want to know how much of your immune system is senile, how much of it's senescent. You know? And if it is up where I'm guessing it is because you have excess body fat and your age, and you've got all these symptoms of a dysfunctional immune system, looking at the senescence load in the immune system is absolutely top of my mind. So pregnenolone levels, dehydroepiandrosterone levels, you know, let's take a good look at your estradiol. If you can't use estradiol for some reason, we may use estriol, which has a better safety profile, but not nearly as potent. There are things that can be done to look to see what the underlying drivers are for your conditions. And it may be, you know, nobody can promise. We're the guys on the radio. We don't have access to any testing at this point. But it may well be that we can find an underlying problem or two that's causing all these different symptoms. Resolve it all at once.
16: Okay. Well, I may just have to come see you guys because I'm cash pay at this point anyway until Medicare. So it's all been out of pocket, and I need to get to the root of it.
1: Yeah, we do. And of course, the big goal with us is to make you healthy enough that you don't need to see your doctor as often as you used to. I'd love it if we can get to the point that once a year you go in to get your mammogram and your pap smear. And otherwise you say, gee, doc, I feel wonderful. There's no reason to come see you. That's my goal.
16: Yeah. I used to be that way. And

0: you know, those things that have a big impact on immunity.
1: Yeah.
0: And pregnenolone is a big, big player in that. That's got to be followed up very closely.
1: Mm-hmm. We're going to take our break here, and we will be back with Rich in Kirkland with his question for the doctors on Leading Edge Medicine. And you can call in, too. We still have time with our show, 206-421-5757. That's 206-421-5757. We'll be right back.
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1: 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I'm Lynette with Dr. Jerry Mixon and Dr. Samira Umat. We're talking about what your health is doing as you're aging. And you may have questions or concerns or maybe a diagnosis that you got that you just don't understand. Give us a call. Maybe it's a new medication. 206-421-5757 with your calls about the aging process as you're aging. What can be done? A lot. And that's why the doctors are here. We're headed to Kirkland. We have Rich on the line. Hi, Rich.
0: Hello, Rich.
6: Hi. Hello.
0: Hello.
6: Hello.
0: Tell us your problem.
6: My question is, with your testing of the senescent cells, have you come to any conclusion about substituting fisetin for the dasatinib?
0: I've come to the conclusion that I'm going to try the fisetin aggressively on everybody that didn't tolerate the dasatinib, for sure. And I'm going to give people the option. You know,

0: few people that have taken fisetin so far have done very well with it. So I'm seeing good law or good loss. You know, I kicked fisetin. I stopped the dasatinib. I kicked the fisetin up to, I took it 5 days that week at 20 milligrams per kilogram, but I dropped my senescent load 20% in that 1 week. So that was pretty impressive to me. But now 5 days a week is a lot more than the standard research protocol. The research protocols that they've been using are 2 days, either every 2 weeks or even once a month. So I'm hitting it, you know, I hit it pretty hard for 5 days in a row. But I got a great result, and I had no adverse effects of any kind from it. So what we're going to be doing is we're going to be going to, say, 4 days a week for 4 weeks, and then we will recheck their liver function, their kidney function, their CBC, as well as their senescent load, just to make sure, that we're not getting any adverse impacts. So, and then if they do well for it for 4 weeks and they still need to come down, then we'll reassess maybe another 4 or even 6 weeks before the next test. But, you know, it's still early enough. And what I don't want to get bit by is what I saw in, I see it with the prescription drugs. They'll do studies for the FDA and they'll do it on, you know, a few dozen people, 30, 40, 50 people. And then the FDA approves the drug because, well, there's almost no side effects. They had a very low side effect profile. And then when we start giving it to millions of people, we discover that it does a whole lot of really bad things. You know? And so in the small number we've used fisetin, I haven't seen any adverse effects. And we are getting pretty good results with the senescent cell. But as we do more people for longer periods of time, that's when we are more likely to see what issues are really there.
1: Yeah.
0: So it's early.
1: It's early. And for all longevity patients listening, I know we are holding off. So some of the tests are coming back. It will be a little bit longer, a few more days, yep, before we can share your results and then begin your protocols. So hang tight, please.
0: Yeah, we've got the fellow I've got developing the AI tools to print off all your reports, because this is the report we get from the lab is over 200 different things.
1: Numbers.
0: 200 different numbers with 200 different factors in your immune system. And so we have to sort that down to the few that we're really interested in. And then we have to get that reported to you in a coherent manner. And so I've got a fellow writing an AI tool to sort through and pull these out and get them in a easily understandable report for you. We should have that out to the patients by the end of this coming week. So that is my hope. So the first 60 or 70 of you should get your reports in this coming week. And then we can talk.
1: Here shortly. So the office managers and the teams will be reaching out to you to make your appointments if they haven't done so already.
0: Does that answer your questions or do you have others?
2: Yeah. No, that does it. I'm very interested in the fisetin as opposed to the dasatinib.
0: So am I. I mean, the dasatinib has, again, in the reports that they did when they only had 8 or 10 patients, they said, there's just almost no problems and they're very mild. And then when we put it in over 100 and some odd patients, we said, no, we're seeing some problems. No. And I don't want the same thing to happen with the fisetin. Thus far, the animal studies look great. The few human studies that have been done, but they've been for shorter periods of time. But if we're going to drive these senescent cells down to the levels we want them, you're going to have to take it longer. And that means we're going to have to watch you very closely to make sure we don't get bit with unexpected side effects.
2: Yeah, very, very exciting research. So I compliment you.
0: All right. Well, I'm happy with it. You know, it's nice to know that we're the only clinic in the country that can do this for our patients. So I just want to be able to get to the point that we can do it for non-patients. That would be even more exciting because, let's face it, if non-patients come and get their senescent cell test done and they have a high senescent cell test and they have low hormones because we'll test them both at the same time, well, that'll probably recruit a lot more of them to want to become patients.
2: Yeah, you'll be the Elon Musk of medicine.
0: I'd just like to start making a profit at it. You know, thus far my income is pretty much from the supplement company, not from the clinics. So the clinics are my love. I do them because I love medicine and I love discovering new stuff and I like finding out things and helping people the ways no one else does. But that's not really how I make my living. But it would be fun. My wife tells me, and I got to tell you, my chief financial officer would really love to see this become a profitable enterprise. All right.
3: Thank you for
0: thank
3: the call,
0: you for
3: Rich.
0: The call, my friend.
3: Aw. Just a few minutes before we take our next break, let me get that phone number out, 206-421-5757. Don't wait until the last minute of the show to call in, because then we may not get you. Call now if you have a question you would like to talk with our doctors, 206-421-5757. Earlier, we mentioned that it was Men's Health Month. What seems to be at the top of mind for men?
1: You know,
3: some of your men
1: women.
3: Patients.
1: We're doing men's health all day, every day.
3: That's so true.
1: That month is irrelevant to me because it's top of our care the time.
0: 50% of our patients are male.
3: Okay, yeah, and, it is split right down the middle.
0: Yeah, it's right down the middle. We got about the same number of men and women. And, it's... Typically in society, the men are the risk takers, but 80% of the healthcare decisions are made by women. And so in traditional medicine, about the only reason men go to a doctor is they've either collapsed in the street or they've started bleeding or their wife. Those are the biggies. Yep. You know, you can't walk anymore. So you fall down and you think, well, I guess I better see a doctor. I can't get up. But it's usually the women that send them in. On the other hand, with a very unusual procedure like we do, the men tend to be the risk takers, but that's then balanced by the women having more health concerns. Yeah. And so we end up about 50-50.
3: All right. Okay. Well, questions about your health. If you're a man, give us a call. Okay. We do have Lewis on the line who's calling up and has a comment or a question for us. So let's get the comment or question before we go to our break in a minute. Welcome, Lewis.
0: Hello, Lewis. How do we help?
4: Yeah. Good morning. Yeah. I just wanted to get your opinions about Dr. Fauci and the revelations that have come out recently concerning the COVID vaccines and the virus that, which, as you know, Doctor, started in China with Dr. Fauci's assistance.
0: Yes.
4: So I wondered what your newest information is.
0: Yes. All right. Well, I'll tell you what, we are about at break time.
3: Yes.
0: And my comments about Dr. Fauci, I have to find a way to make them
3: radio friendly.
0: Yeah, acceptable and polite company.
3: He may need a couple minutes.
0: So give me a time,
3: okay.
0: Give me a moment to compose myself.
3: Yes, and stay right there with us, Lewis. We want you to join in on this discussion as well. And here is the number to get through, just like Lewis did, 206-421-5757. And turn up that radio. I think it's going to get very interesting in just a moment. You are listening to Leading Edge Medicine, and we will be right back.
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3: 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My name is Lynette, here with Dr. Jerry Mixon and Dr. Samira Umat. Here is the number with your questions for the doctors for the last part of our show, 206-421-5757. All right, doctors. All right. Your thoughts on Dr. Fauci?
0: Well, my first objection, do you realize that Dr. Fauci was the highest paid federal employee in the entire federal system? He was number one. Okay. He had an income from the feds that was a multiple of the president of the United States.
3: Wow.
0: So he got rich off public service. Okay. So it wasn't public service. It was public self-enrichment. Mm-hmm. Secondly, it is a felony to lie to the federal government. Mm-hmm. I think it should equally be a felony for the federal government to lie to us.
3: Yes.
0: If it's a crime for me to lie to him, why isn't it a crime for him to lie to me? And he told an enormous number of lies that resulted in unnecessary deaths, unnecessary suffering, a vast number of people who had no business taking the vaccine. You know, a healthy child had 1/1000th of the risk of dying that a person over 70 had. Okay. So 1,000 people my age would die for one child. And that child who did die almost certainly was a kid who had cancer, chemotherapy, morbid obesity, or diabetes. So if he wasn't being treated for cancer and immune suppressed and morbidly obese and or diabetic, that child had one chance in 5,000 compared to an older person. So immunizing two-year-olds and making children as young as two wear masks, where they lost the ability to read facial expressions, that their verbal abilities plummeted, that the children of America fell more than a year behind in their academic performance, and most of them have still not caught up. We are now 4 years beyond the pandemic, and most of Americans' kids are still a year or more behind where they should have been in their academic achievement. He has stunted the academics for the whole generation of American children. Okay. He told the outrageous lies such as, well, you know, if you wear a mask, you won't get the disease. Well, that's bullpucky, for one thing. The studies, even during the pandemic, showed that the masks did nothing to reduce your chances of catching the disease, unless you had someone that knew how to fit your mask and you changed it three times a day. So other than hospital workers that were very familiar with N95 masks and changed them frequently and never touched them with their fingers, the mask did no good. Okay. And secondly, the face coverings, bandanas and cotton masks and so on.
9: All the cute ones that matched outfits.
0: I went to a restaurant in Colorado during the pandemic, and I actually had a waitress who waited on me wearing a chain mail mask.
9: Oh, my.
0: Mm. Now, that would have been fine if somebody tried to stab her in the face. But those great big gaps did nothing to even discourage the virus. Those viruses were laughing and pointing to each other and saying, look at this stupid human being. I'm going to get her. And 6 feet of separation between people? No, there's no science behind that. This is not a droplet spread virus. This is an aerosolized virus. This is a virus that when you went into a building and you breathed, it went up into the HVAC system and spread throughout the building. Okay. The coherent parameter of how much risk you were at from another person when you went in a building was how long you stayed in the building. It had nothing to do. And this foolishness that you had to wear a mask while you were waiting to be seated, and then you could take your mask off once you sat down. How dumb can you get?
9: Oh.
0: You know. You know, and then the overt hiding data and attacking the people that had the real science. And there's where the vast crime is. Attacking real scientists who looked at the real studies and tried to tell people the truth. And even attacking doctors' license to practice medicine for telling their patients the truth. Because the leftist politicians around the country bought into the bull pucky that was being put out by the CDC and the NIH under Fauci. Now, I've avoided Anglo-Saxon expletives throughout this rant.
9: You've done very well, yes. I've got my fingers sitting here.
0: But I'd like to
9: the mute
0: the
9: button.
0: I'd like to see the scoundrel in jail. But it'll never happen. Anyway, other than that, he's a fine human being, and I'm sure his mother loves him.
9: I don't know. She might love him. She's not very proud of him. Is that what are you thinking, Lou? Lewis, do you have any questions or comments?
4: Well, I guess the main thing now is what are the chances that he'll actually be prosecuted and some of the other people who covered up information concerning the Wuhan virus? And what can we do to promote the prosecution of Fauci?
0: You can't. The fact is he's going to skate free. He took his umpteen millions and Yeah, he's
4: and Biden. Biden pardoned him, didn't he? Biden pardon him? Yeah.
0: He was among the several thousand pardons passed out by Mr. Biden. So no, unless you know, and I'm not sure Trump even has the ability to reverse the pardon. I doubt it very seriously. I think it would be unconstitutional for one president to reverse a previous president's pardon, because the president of the United States, whether he's mentally competent or not, has the ability to power to pardon anybody he wants to for any federal crime.
4: Well, at least there's a suite being prepared in hell for Dr. Fauci. I can assure you.
0: But you know, it may be that God is far more forgiving than I am. So
4: I don't know. Well, he has to repent. Fauci has to repent for him to be forgiven. Okay.
0: Well, I'm not in charge of his soul. You know, my attitude about sin is as follows, my friend. Okay. When I get to be perfect, I'll become far more censorious of my fellow man and critical of their failings. But I am well aware of my failings as a human being, as a husband, as a father, as a doctor, as just a human, period. I have flaws, and I'm well aware of them. So, you know, I ask people not to be too tough on me, and in return, I won't be too tough on them. Yeah, my issues with Mr. Fauci are his policies. They were stupid and they were anti-science. And as a man who makes his life about science and biology, he just offended me deeply. That's all.
4: Yeah, anyway. And his self-aggrandizement is very annoying too.
0: Well, yeah, that's annoying. But, you know, I don't hate. You know, I can't think of a single human being on this earth that I actually hate. So I dislike people who aggrandize themselves. You know, you may have noticed I seldom say anything really nice about me. and that's because I'm very aware of my shortcomings. The older I get and the more I know, the more I know that I don't know yet. That's why I have so much fun trying to find out.
4: We'll see. Yep. Yeah, we all make mistakes along the way, but we just have to repent and carry on.
0: Share, I promise you. All right.
9: Oh, thank you, Lewis,
0: for the call. Let me.
9: Wow.
0: Let's get a call that won't trigger a rant on Dr.
9: There we
0: Mixon,
9: go. Yes, we have time for one, maybe two more calls right now if you call 206-421-5757. Well, let's talk about something I know you do love, and that's longevity medical clinics.
0: Oh, yes. That is my love.
9: Oh, yes.
0: As I pointed out a little while ago, it's not even how I make my living. It's where I put in most of my time and effort in my life. But it's not where I make my living. So, you know, I do this because I love it. You know, I pay hundreds of thousands of dollars a year to be on this radio show. They don't pay me and they don't give me the time. I buy this time. I own it. Okay. And I use it to spread knowledge, to teach people about themselves, their bodies, and what can be done to give them a happier, more robust, more joy-filled life. You know, that is my goal in life for this next whole stage of my life. You know, my other financial approaches, they've made me secure. I don't need to be at Longevity Medical Clinic. I could close it down today and it would not alter my standard of living one whit. Okay. So I started working full time at 17. I'm turning 79 next month. And so, yeah. If I had not invested and put away enough stuff to live on by this point in my life, I'd have made some serious mistakes. But I'm doing what I do because I love doing it.
9: You love it. Yep. It's your passion.
0: And my goal is to make America, to change America. You know, Barack Obama wanted to fundamentally change America. Well, so do I. But I want to make America leaner and stronger and faster and happier and healthier. I am offended that this country I love is the fattest, sickest, industrialized nation on the planet. You know, know, Americans get sick earlier and stay sick longer than any other country on earth except Samoa.
9: Wow.
0: And so, yeah.
9: That's not very good company.
0: No.
9: Yeah.
0: There are second world countries with very rudimentary medical care systems that have healthier, longer lived populations than America. We're doing a lot of stuff wrong, and our medical care system is doing it wrong. And my goal is to do everything I can to reform America's medical care system and try to make it all about making people healthy instead of just treating diseases. And health is not just the absence of a disease. Health is a positive virtue of its own. To make Americans healthier is very different from just treating their diseases. That's my goal in life. That's why I'm on this radio show. That's why I own Longevity Medical Clinic. That's why I do what I do.
9: Very good. Dr. Mixon. Woo! All right. We are going to be back, and we're going to talk with Lance about one of Dr. Mixon's favorite things when we come back from this break. Stay right there.
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9: Edge Medicine. We are going to take our last call. Headed to Edmonds now, doctors. We have Lance on the line.
0: Hello, hi, Lance. How can we help?
12: Hello there. Hi. Well, I'm 72, and last Monday I had my yearly complete physical workup, and I was stunned when the doctor said I am in the best condition of any of his patients, and I went out and celebrated that
0: night. Good for you.
9: Yes.
12: In a safe
9: wow.
12: way.
0: Congratulations.
12: Texas barbecue is my celebration. Anyway, so the reason I'm calling is because I went to your wonderful, beautiful clinic in Kirkland and did the 595 before this last Monday. And it was very interesting. However, I must have misunderstood. I'm taking the blame. I asked the person there if I could pay the extra $200. I understood that I could get a count of senescent cells. He said, we're not ready to do that yet. And that surprised me. I thought that I could find out how many zombie cells I had lurking.
0: All right.
1: Yeah, no, you're right. We apologize for that. We did say that.
0: Yes, we did.
1: But we were not able to implement it.
0: Yeah, I'll tell you what, you come on back and I'll do.
1: Don't say anything like that. Let's discuss it first.
0: All right.
1: Before we say anything else on air.
0: We have to be able to implement it. But he has to be a patient.
1: Yeah. Yes.
0: See, the problem we got into is, yes, we were willing to do it, but the regulatory issue, since this is a brand new research-oriented test. And the definition of the research group, the study group, are my patients. So people who became patients, we can do the test on. But I can't offer the test to non-patients because they are not in that definition, that formalized definition of the study.
12: Totally makes sense. Now I understand fully.
0: All right.
12: Okay. Yeah. Now, a couple of peripheral things. I have my fisetin here, and it's a tenfold complex. It's got all the good stuff of, I won't go into that. But anyway, it says 400 milligrams in each capsule. And what did you say? I thought you said 20 a day 20 that you take. Was that gram?
0: 20 milligrams of fisetin for every kilogram of your body mass.
12: Oh, I didn't catch that.
0: Okay. So for at my size, that's 2 grams a day. Okay, so 2,000 milligrams a day. But once more,
1: which means 5 of the capsules that you have.
0: Which would be 5 of his capsules. And now, but you said it has all the good stuff. So is there stuff in it in addition to the fisetin? And is that 400 milligrams of all the things that are in it? Or 400 milligrams of the
1: Per capsule.
12: Yeah, that makes a big difference. No, it's 400 milligrams of the fisetin, but it also has, I don't want to butcher the name, quercetin.
0: Quercetin, okay, good.
12: Yeah, turmeric, it's got ashwagandha, it's got black pepper, echinacea, a bunch of things. Anyway, but it's 400 of the actual system.
0: Okay.
12: Now,
0: so
12: a couple peripheral things. Okay, well, I'm on it with the new information you gave me.
0: But then the question is, see, that's a very high dose. When you take that much fisetin, you have to consider it a drug, not a supplement, right? And that's why when we are doing those high doses with our patients, first we're checking their CMP. We're looking at their blood sugars, their inflammatory markers, their homocysteine, their liver function, their kidney function, and their complete blood count. And then after a few weeks, after 4 weeks on that dose, then we text all that stuff again because there's nothing in the medical literature on taking that much fisetin that frequently.
12: I better look at becoming a patient of yours then.
0: Yeah.
12: Get all that
0: We don't know. It may have side effects at these high doses. Okay, most of the people that are taking fisetin are taking 100 milligrams a day.
12: Okay. Well, that'd be a good sample because currently I'm in apparently perfect condition. So to start with. So, well, let's... yeah, so I'll look at becoming a full-time patient with you. A couple of peripheral things real quick. Yeah. Biden's Ardens, they're looking at the fact that maybe all auto pen, which, you know, could be thrown out. And I don't think they'll do anything. It's the same thing with Brock. They've proven that his birth certificate was fabricated, not real. But even if he was an illegitimate president, I don't think anything would ever be done with it.
0: All right. Well,
12: it'd be too much of a mix-up.
0: Yeah, but let's back up to a couple of things, okay? His mother, his mother was an American citizen from Hawaii. So it doesn't matter where he was born. If his mother is an American citizen, he's a citizen. Okay. He was born to an American citizen. So, so from the time he left
12: her vagina, that's not my main concern.
0: And hit the air, he was an American.
12: I'll accept that.
0: Yeah. So,
12: it's not up to me.
0: The issue with Mr. Biden and the auto pen, everybody who saw him on the right recognized the poor old guy was in real trouble. You know,
12: He's
0: getting lost on stage and he's shaking hands with people that weren't there, et cetera, et cetera. I mean, it was obvious. But the Constitution doesn't have any ifs, ands, or buts. He was elected president of the United States. And if he gave people permission to use the auto pen in his name, because lots of presidents have used the auto pens to sign a lot of laws, you know, it's just that we know they knew what they were doing. We aren't so sure about him. But nevertheless, we would have to prove that he was being used and wasn't aware of what was happening. And
12: sounds like a tennis game between attorneys to play with.
0: And, but what has Mr. Biden's statement on that subject been? He has said publicly and on the record, I knew what was going on. I did that. It was done with my express permission. Now, whether he's simply covering up for his weaknesses and he doesn't want to admit his problems, that is his statement. And so how are you going to gainsay it, right? So no. His pardons will stand. You know, we may not all like it. People will have questions, but that's okay. Reality is he was president. They were pardoned in his name. He says that he did it and meant to do it. All right. We're stuck.
12: Yeah. So the attorneys that disagree with that probably have a weaker stance. I agree.
0: I think if that ever got to the Supreme Court, it would be thrown out.
12: Exactly. You know,
0: his pardons will stand.
12: Well, thank you very much. I'll look forward to being a patient in the near future. And thank you for all you do. I mean, it's of great interest to me. I'd like to get to 120 plus. There's no reason I shouldn't.
0: But let's do it having fun, not getting in the nursing home, getting, you know, our diaper changed.
12: And amen to that.
0: Bib, right?
12: Well, I say my prayers to last to 120 and not get too ugly in the process. I don't want to scare children, you know, as they look at me. Oh, my God. Run, right.
1: Well, Bella Medica can help.
9: Oh, there you go.
0: All right, my friend. Thank you for the call. I greatly appreciate it.
12: Thank you so much.
1: Thank you for calling.
9: A couple earlier this week, age 107 and 108, just celebrated their 82nd wedding anniversary. Wow. The oldest ever. And yes, they made it into the world Guinness Book of World Records.
1: Which country?
9: I'll have to look at that.
1: Okay.
9: I'll have to look at that and find out for you.
1: All right.
9: All right. That's our show. A lot of different conversations about health and everything that involves that on the show today. 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
15: Iran says it's closing the Strait of Hormuz due to ceasefire violations by the U.S. and Israel. According to multiple reports, Iran's Joint Military Command cited Israeli airstrikes in Lebanon among the key reasons today. Meanwhile, diplomats are gathering in Switzerland to try to advance the ceasefire agreement. Vice President J.D. Vance confirmed today he's preparing to join the talks soon after canceling his scheduled trip late Thursday.
16: They want to do a delicate dance. The Qataris and the Pakistanis want to make sure that we do this in the right way. So I'm trying to be respectful.
15: Iran state media says its negotiating team is still expected to travel to Switzerland for talks with the U.S. President Trump is endorsing two Republican candidates for South Carolina governor. On social media Friday, Trump endorsed both South Carolina Lieutenant Governor Pamela Yvette and the state's Attorney General Alan Wilson. The two candidates are heading to a runoff next week. Trump claims, saying with either one, you can't go wrong. At least 13 people were injured in a drive-by shooting on Chicago's South Side late Friday night. Chicago police say two gunmen pulled up alongside a group and opened fire before fleeing in a red SUV. The victims, ranging in age from 17 to 47 years old, were hit and most were taken to nearby hospitals. Two of the victims were listed in critical condition and the motive for the shooting is under investigation. Another round of severe weather is headed toward the central U.S. Forecasters say there's a good chance of severe thunderstorms today from Missouri to Wyoming, with the most intense weather in parts of Kansas and Nebraska. The storms are capable of producing large hail, damaging winds, and possible tornadoes. On Sunday, the storms will move eastward. Sunday marks the official start of summer. On Sunday, the sun will rise early at 5:32 a.m. Eastern and won't set until 8:32 p.m., making it the longest day of the year. I'm Lisa Carton.
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15: Republican Congressman Randy Fine is pushing back against Vice President Vance's warning to Israel. More from Lisa Taylor.
19: During a recent interview with Real America's Voice, the Florida lawmaker said Vance's comments were absolutely inappropriate and frankly disgusting. Fine's comments follow Vance's critique of Israel's leadership for speaking out against a memorandum of understanding signed by the U.S. and Iran. Vance's comments also sparked pushback from other conservatives like Fox News host Brian Kilmeade, who said he was shocked by the vice president's criticism of Israel.
15: President Trump is endorsing both Republican candidates for South Carolina governor. In a post on Truth Social Friday, Trump said he can't hurt one of them by only endorsing the other. He instead endorsed both South Carolina Lieutenant Governor Pamela Yvette and the state's Attorney General Alan Wilson. The two candidates are heading to a runoff next week. Trump went on, saying, with either one, you can't go wrong. An old wooden church in New York City with a long history has been severely damaged after a Friday afternoon fire. More from Andrew Whitman.
20: The South Bushwick Reformed Church has stood on Bushwick Avenue since 1853. It's one of just eight wooden houses of worship officially landmarked by the city's Landmarks Preservation Commission. Flames broke out at the church Friday afternoon. One firefighter was injured. No details. Cause of the fire is being investigated. While the church building predates Brooklyn joining New York City, its congregation dates all the way back to the 1600s and the city's Dutch colonial period.
21: I remember I loved you.
15: Toy Story 5 may be the biggest movie of the year so far. Deadline says the latest entry in the Disney Pixar franchise is not only on track to have the biggest debut weekend of 2026, but potentially the largest over the last 2 years. The report says Toy Story 5 is projected to make over $170 million. The final numbers remain to be seen. I'm Lisa Carton.
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25: This is the Rob Carson Show. 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I mean, Spotify, you got there's a little bell you ding there. But do that, because the show's growing by leaps and bounds. 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Follow me on all social media at Rob Carson Show. I've got 2.5 million followers on Truth. What the what? And a million impressions on Instagram. What the what? I know it's crazy. TikTok's crazy too. I'm on all of those at Rob Carson Show, and I put up little 1 minute to 2 minute snippets of the show. And now every day we've added something. It's the opening monologue of the show on YouTube every day. So we put the entire opening monologue, 12, 13, 14 minutes, however the hell long it is, however long I decided to talk, and you can check it out there. And the video is there, by the way. This is video that you're seeing on there, and then audio podcast on all usual podcast platforms. But follow me on my social media at Rob Carson Show. I had mentioned earlier, I want to finish this, because Rob Schmidt did a brilliant job with regard to the perceived corruption of Gavin Newsom and his wife. Federal agents have spent months searching for allegations against the governor's wife. Federal agents contacted more than a dozen people associated with the Newsoms, after former chief of staff Dana Williamson was indicted in 2025. In connection with a corruption scheme that stemmed from before she worked for the governor. She was offered leniency in exchange for information about Newsom. Had none. A whistleblower has come forth about this apparent grift where he was doing behest payments. He would go to companies and businesses and say, hey, if you give $100,000 or however many dollars to my wife's charity that does nothing, then something good might happen to you. And I mentioned this earlier. I'm going to play this again. Because I think it's pretty fascinating. Here is this about behest payments. According to Rob Schmidt on Newsmax.
26: CVS, the pharmacy chain.
25: Oh, hold on.
26: At the same
25: time. Let me start that again. That's not the one. Here's the other one. Here's the behest no-bid contracts.
26: Behested payments are technically legal in California because, of course, they are. But they might not be the way Gavin Newsom is doing them. A great example of this from the Washington Free Beacon. February 2024, Newsom behested $99,000 from the Central Valley Community Foundation to his wife's California Partners Project. 9 days later, Newsom awarded a $14 million no-bid contract to the Central Valley Community Foundation.
25: Yeah, here's one with CVS Incorporated.
26: Newsom behested a $25,000 contribution from CVS, the pharmacy chain.
25: Yeah.
26: at the same time as the pharmacy giant lobbied at Newsom's office against a bill that would have cracked down on pharmacy benefit managers. CVS cut its check to the California Protocol Foundation.
25: Wow.
26: That is a charity that happens to pay for Newsom's out-of-state and overseas travel. So every time...
25: It's a charity to pay for his travel to go to Davos and complain about Donald Trump.
26: Gavin wants to go to Paris and sit in a $20,000 first-class seat. Those are the people that pay.
25: Wow.
26: Newsom.
25: That's a charity. Okay.
26: Vetoed that same bill that CVS was lobbying for just a few weeks later. A CVS spokesman praised him, and the company's stock spiked nearly 3% at the open of the markets the very next day. Gavin gets greased. CVS gets a stock bump. And the only downside is Californians just have to pay, higher out-of-pocket costs for pharmaceutical drugs.
25: Wow, wow, wow. Here's Steve Hilton running for governor in the state of California last night on Rob Schmidt's show.
3: The investigation is covering, first of all, the existing corruption case involving Gavin Newsom's former chief of staff and my opponent, Javier Becerra.
26: Right.
3: And money that was illegally taken from Becerra's campaign account.
25: Wow.
3: Funneled through another consulting firm run by Gavin Newsom's former chief of staff and into the pocket of Becerra's chief of staff himself. Another story is that there's a separate investigation into tax payments involving the Newsoms. That's based on whistleblowers from within California. But all the serious reporters in Sacramento are saying that the origin of this is within California, nothing to do with President Trump.
25: Yeah, nothing to do with Donald Trump at all, but of course he's blaming it on Donald Trump. He's trying to demonize Donald Trump. I hope the B-word goes to jail. I hope he and his B-word wife go to jail.
3: It's incredible, Rob. It's literally legalized corruption.
25: Wow.
3: It's astonishing, but that is the law, and this is the kind of thing you get when a party's been in power for 16 years and thinks it can get away with anything.
25: Wow.
3: So a politician can phone a business that they regulate. In this case, you've seen examples like PG&E, one of the big utilities in Northern California.
26: Mm.
3: The governor phones them up and says, I'd like you to give some money to this organization that I think is a good cause. Happens to be, in this case, one run by his wife. And then she's paid from that organization.
25: Wow.
3: It's completely outrageous. And there are many other examples of Gavin Newsom and other politicians in California carrying out this kind of legalized corruption.
25: Wow, that is just fantastic. I love that we're knowing this, and they are in a buttload of trouble. They are in an absolute buttload of trouble, and even CNN did a report on it last night, which was pretty cool. I won't play that report because I don't have time to do it right now. But I did mention this. It's Pride Month. I don't know if it's Pride Month. Yeah, it's Pride Month. Everybody knows it's bloody Pride Month. Everybody's got Pride Month. Oh, my God, they did a hot dog night at the stadium because of Pride Night. I didn't even know. I don't even know. But it's kind of ridiculous. And you could say that. The city of Annapolis, Maryland, just put out an emergency preparedness guide only for LGBTQIA plus people. They claim that LGBTQ, whatever the hell, are more likely to be affected by a natural disaster. Democrat-appointed Kevin Simmons is the director. I'm going to look at this. You idiots in Annapolis. My God, what the hell is wrong with you? Emergency preparedness guide for LGBTQRSTU community. Stay connected. Create a network of people who can help you during a disaster or when a storm blows in. I guess. I don't even know. Establish a buddy system for mutual check-ins. Well, yeah, this is totally different than being straight. Ask your health care provider to get you an emergency supply of retroviral or hormonal medications because, you wouldn't want to revert to your original sex during a storm. You'd be like, oh, look, I'm a girl. And then, oh, my God, I can't believe this storm. It would be weird. It would be just so weird. And then, if you were a guy playing for a woman's team, then all of a sudden, you'd grow a mustache, boom, like that. And then you'd be at the cat's out of the bag. Keep a copy of your prescriptions, dosage, and prescriber contact information. That's totally different than straight people. Here's where it gets really, really stupid. In Annapolis, Maryland, by the way, Democrat-appointed Kevin Simmons, no relation to Richard, is the director of public safety, I guess, there. Gather supplies. You ready for the supplies? 30-day supply of medicine. Make sure that you have the Weather Girls, It's Raining Men, on your Spotify. Play it again and again and again. It helps you kind of ease the pain of an incoming storm. Supplies are for required injectable medications, birth, marriage, and or adoption certificates. Okay? Are you ready? Gender-affirming clothing, chest binders, and packers. So you want to make sure that your boobs don't suddenly become womanly if you're a dude, and you certainly don't want, you know, something to pop out of your swimsuit as someone who's now a girl. It's kind of weird. It's Pride Month, by the way.

0: 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I mean, my God, what an embarrassment Annapolis is. I mean, please let global warming continue and rise to maybe have people move out of Annapolis. And then it could just sink underwater like Atlantis at this point. Because honestly, it will not be missed. Let's take a break and come back. This is the Rob Carson Show. 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
2: And our friends in the Democrat Party kept saying we needed new legislation, we must have legislation to secure the border. But it turned out that all we really needed was a new president.
3: Boom. Carl Higbee, Newsmax.
4: 23 people who have been identified, five in custody, had this plan to use explosive-laden drones, like stuff that we're seeing on the battlefield in, like, Ukraine, to hit buildings near this event that would then force a mass evacuation.
3: Talking about the UFC fight night and the murder spree, the terror attack by leftists driven insane by Democrats and the left.
4: And then steer crowds towards pre-staged snipers. I mean, this is, like, all according to officials. This gets even crazier. A second wave was an allegedly plan to storm the White House gate. I'm sorry, is this Libya or are we in America? Where are all the libs screaming insurrection right now? Just this plot.
3: Because they want to overthrow America.
4: Alone is way worse than anything that was planned by Trump's.
3: That's what No Kings is about.
4: Supporters on Jan 6th, like that was, this is nothing like that. Yet it was the worst thing ever back then. Where is the outrage from the left here?
3: Because they want Donald Trump out of office. They want America to fall. That's what they've been doing the last decade at least. They make it very clear. They are funded by the Chinese Communist Party, by Neville Singham and George Soros. That's what this is about. And guess what? They are about to get their rear ends kicked up between their shoulders.
4: This whole thing was on Signal Chat, which was apparently thwarted by the kid's mother, actually, that reported this sudden purchase of firearms and magazines.
3: Oh, Mom, you turned me in. We were going to go on a murder spree and kill everybody and take down the American government.
4: And ammunition. 19-year-old Tyson Proper from Cincinnati, allegedly still at this point, spent $3,000 of his graduation money to purchase lots of ammunition.
3: And this is why we need to put a limit on the amount of money these brats can get for graduation.
4: Ammunition and guns and extra magazines. And
3: honestly, you're freaking graduated from high school. You know, I hate to tell you this. You're expected to graduate from high school.
4: Going to use in this alleged attack. And then he was caught. He rolled on basically everybody. The two others that were identified immediately as Brian Omar Roa and also Michael Allen Thomas, three first names, were arrested in California. Yeah. These guys were kind of like an organized militia. Let's go through some of these texts. This is the best action I see. Position your teams in the purple dots, counter snipers and drones.
3: This is Columbine 2026.
4: Long range, circle area, great shot, easy out into the river. Okay, we'll drop you off in safe zone. These are all the roads. They have all the details, screenshots with zones highlighted. Look, I did ops in Baghdad with less intel than this. Here, this actually went on. They will pick you up here. Read the docs for mission briefing posted above. These guys played way, way, way too much Call of Duty. But
3: yeah, and I wouldn't mess with people like Carl Higbee and his brothers in arms. The homeboys, hillbillies, and Hebrews of America have had about enough of this nonsense.
4: Check this out. One of the guys arrested, Daniel Eskridge of Kansas City, Missouri, saying, I'll be on the ground leading from the front as one of the five snipers. I would never ask y'all to do something I wouldn't do myself, but I can't do this alone, so I'm asking for volunteers.
3: This kid's a demon, needs to go to jail for a very long time. He's a demon.
4: There's this op is what we call the trigger event. The terrain is urban, but after this, we will have no choice but to go old school because they will send everything they have to hunt us. But if we pull this off correctly, we'll raise an army. No, you will not.
3: Yeah, yeah.
4: Look.
3: No, you won't. No, you won't. Your revolution is already dead. You just don't know it yet.
4: You think MAGA movement is strong now? If any group ever pulls any of these things off, God forbid, you're going to have an army of not only in defense of MAGA, but reflexively against everything the left is for. And we will guard against all of your unlawfulness.
3: We're just tired of this nonsense. You already had an attempted assassination at the damned White House Correspondents' Dinner. And now this, I'll let Carl Higbee put an exclamation point on this.
4: Today marks 11 years since Trump came down that golden escalator. And he's been dealing with this crap ever since then. We had Butler, where he was shot in the ear. Another attempt at his golf course. Guy charged Mar-a-Lago, got shot there. Guy got shot at the White House. You know, he shot, literally shot at the White House and got put down. We just had another gunman at the White House Correspondents' Dinner. This attack and how many others have been foiled.
3: Done.
4: Thank God. Again, the party of coexisters ain't coexisting so well. This stuff didn't happen like this under the last administration because it's these rabid leftists that are the ones causing these problems because they're not capable of winning debate or on the merits of arguments or policies. They better cut this stuff out because one day they're going to push too hard and there's a bunch of us that are a hell of a lot better at the things that they're trying to do. Yeah. We defended this country once before. We'll do it again.
3: 100%, Carl. And I will join you. Homeboys, hillbillies, and heroes. Done. Done with this nonsense. You're not armed well physically or intellectually. And I'm telling you, we're sick and bloody tired of it. And if you're not proud of America and you don't want to celebrate America and you hate America, screw you. We're having a party. We're having a celebration. We are going to march on without you, leave you in our dust. We don't have to live in this darkness anymore. In Minneapolis, they're about to find out what happens when you mess with the man when it comes to going after ICE agents, trying to run them over and whatnot. This is Daniel Rosen, U.S. Attorney for the District of Minnesota, talking about these indictments of 15 Antifa members for the stuff they did to ICE. Now comes payback.
5: Today, a federal indictment was unsealed, charging 15 defendants with conspiracy to impede or injure federal officers and other charges.
3: This is the find out from the F around equation. So you F around equals find out. This is the find out.
5: Related to efforts of two Minneapolis-based Antifa groups that violently opposed the enforcement of federal law in our state.
3: Yeah.
5: Such stalking and other direct actions against law enforcement are criminal, they're un-American, and they'll be met with swift justice. That's why we're here today. To those who choose to threaten or harm federal officers, we will hold you accountable.
3: Yeah.
5: We will defend federal officers. Mm-hmm. We will protect the public. We will enforce the law.
3: Enough of this little temper tantrum that has become an attempt to overthrow our government, and that's what it is. That's what it is. 15 members of Direct Action Minnesota. Damn. It's called damn. I know, idiots. Anyway, federal crimes, conspiracy to impede a federal officer, multiple counts of interstate stalking, interstate threats, solicitation to commit a crime of violence, multiple counts of assault on a federal officer, destruction of government property, among other things. We've had enough. We've had enough of all of this nonsense. We've been through 10 years of this nonsense going on, 11 years of this nonsense. We, patriotic Americans who believe in the founding, we, Trump supporters, are battle-hardened veterans, not battle-weary veterans, because we have just begun to fight. There you go. There you go. There you go. Chicago cross-burning incident was, of course, made up, just like Jussie Smollett going to Subway for a foot long at 3 in the morning. Not sure if he was going to Subway for that, but anyway, yeah. And, of course, Democrats think the worst of Americans. Another hoax exposed. Hey, guys, it's Rob Carson with another great deal from Birch Gold. Buy some gold, put some silver in your pocket. I know what you're thinking. Everything's expensive right now. 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

0: Graham Carson Show on a Wednesday. It's already Wednesday, for goodness sake. Unbelievable. And even stranger, it's already June 17th. We are approaching summer, ladies and gentlemen. Joining us on the Newsmax Hotline, Philip Patrick, who just happens to know a lot about precious metals, and he also works with Birch Gold as well. Philip, how you doing today, my friend?
1: I'm doing very well, Rob. How are you?
0: I'm good. I want to ask you this, because you are an expat, you are an American citizen, what do you think about this World Cup in America and all of the people who are coming here and discovering how glorious this country is?
1: I think it's absolutely incredible, and as a soccer fan, to have it, this is the first time I've ever been in a city I live in that's hosting the World Cup, and I think we're doing an incredible job.
0: Now, what city do you live in, by the way? Where do you live, bro? Where do you live?
1: I'm in Los Angeles.
0: Oh, my gosh. Dude, I was out the other night. I went out to downtown, Old Town Alexandria. A lot of people in Washington, D.C. for the World Cup. And I ended up dancing in the streets with people from Brazil and all over. And there was so much joy, dude. And you could see it. Did you see the other day the game, the U.S. game in L.A. and the national anthem and the patriotism? It's back,
1: yeah.
0: Isn't it? Brother,
1: it was absolutely incredible to see. It's an amazing atmosphere, and what a result for the United States.
0: Yeah, and the U.S. is playing Australia today. Woo!
1: We got that one, by the way. We should be able to handle the Australians. No,
0: we shall.
1: I'm
0: we shall see.
1: That.
0: We shall see. Bro, there's so much happening right now. You got this memorandum of understanding with Iran, the possibility of a millennial peace. I mean, all of these countries coming together to make sure that this happens. It's crazy what it's doing to crude prices. What's it going to do to gold prices, do you suppose?
1: Look, I think the world has been waiting to see what happens, and there was big movements to cash, which strengthened the dollar and pushed the price of gold down. Now that it appears we have a resolution on the horizon or here, I think it, you know, frees the markets up to start moving, and I think ultimately gold prices go up. People have to remember gold was skyrocketing before anything happened in Iran, and that was on the back of structural issues, debt, deficit. Those haven't gone away, and I think now there's some clarity. We'll start to see gold moving again, and it's happening already, to be clear.
0: Well, it's obviously finite. And not as plentiful as, say, for instance, crude oil. You just don't load up ships with gold. You've got the existing, the existing supply and that which is, brought up. And it's really hard to keep up with demand, honestly, when it comes to gold. And we had a sell-off back in January. It's given people a little bit of breathing room, brought the price down to $4,500, which, by the way, if you would have said 10 years ago, $4,500, you would have went, what the heck are you talking about? But it's down from earlier this year.
1: It was $5,500 earlier this year. And honestly, if you'd said $4,500 2 years ago, I was expecting aggressive upside in gold, but maybe not the pace. But listen, it's tied in directly to the pace of spending, debt, borrowing costs. Those things are very closely related. And like I said, President Trump has been dealing with a lot of issues. That's a big one that's still yet to be tackled. And will be the long-term question.
0: Yeah, well, look at the debt that we have. The American dollar is worth less. I think that only portends good things for precious metals. Kevin Warsh, the Federal Reserve, I guess they're talking about lowering interest rates today. I'm not sure exactly what happened there. What does that mean, do you suppose, for the country and the Federal Reserve?
1: Listen, he's got a very tough job, Kevin Warsh. Obviously, there's a desire to drive rates down. If you look at the Fed's dual mandate, which is maximum employment and steady prices, there isn't a rationale for them to lower rates yet. In fact, many say there's a rationale to raise slightly. I don't think that'll happen.
0: No.
1: What they're looking at now is different metrics, right? So he's talking, and there is, by the way, a reasonable case for looking at what they term trimmed mean inflation, which basically strips out extremely volatile things like oil prices today.
0: Yeah.
1: So they're trying to find a way to lower rates. My concern is, Americans don't live in the trim mean, right? We live in the real world. And if gasoline prices are elevated, grocery, electric bills, all of that, you know, even if they use another metric to say, hey, we can lower rates, if investors don't buy it, borrowing rates are going to go up. So I'm interested to see what happens with Kevin Warsh. I don't envy his position today. It's a tough position to be in. But we'll have to wait and see what happens.
0: I'm just seeing Federal Reserve leaves interest rates unchanged, signal support for a rate hike this year. We don't need a rate hike. What are you talking about? We don't need a bloody rate hike. I got to tell you, I got friends who have mortgages at 2.9. And when you look at the real estate prices around Washington, D.C., paying 5% is ridiculous.
1: Listen, I agree with you, but mortgage rates are dictated by borrowing rates, and borrowing rates are dictated by supply and demand. The Fed have lowered rates 5 times in 2 years. Mortgage rates and borrowing rates are going up regardless, and that was kind of the point that I was trying to make. Investors need to look at the decisions the Fed make, and they need to believe in them. If they don't, regardless of what the Fed do, borrowing rates will go up. So that's why I say I don't envy Kevin Warsh. He's got a tough job. He's got executive pressure to lower, but he has market pressure to do the right thing.
0: I think that the economy is going to blow up. It's going to go skyrocketing. You've already got the return of manufacturing. You're building factories. Your big factories are able to write off 100% of their capital investments this year. You've got amazing things happening with no tax on tips, no tax on Social Security. It's freeing up some money. I think people kind of hunkered down a little bit with regard to the Iran conflict and inflation going up a bit. I think that this is going to really cause people to relax, begin to spend again, and to invest again. What do you think?
1: Look, I think you're right. I absolutely do. And I think President Trump and the team have done an incredible job. And you've mentioned a few of those things, you know, boosting manufacturing. We've got tariff revenue coming in. But the one thing I'm always focused on is debt and deficit, right? That for me, and I sound like a broken record, but if we don't get that under control, none of this matters. Growth is the most realistic way to tackle the problem. But we are going to need significant growth for it to outpace debt, and that's the big race, right?
0: It's I know 100%.
1: So
0: I worry about it. I worry about it because we're $40 trillion. I don't know how the hell we pay it off. I don't even know.
1: I don't have the answers, but until somebody has the answers, gold's going to keep going up, and I think the dollar's going to keep sliding until somebody has the answer to that $40 trillion question.
0: Back to the World Cup, Philip Patrick. By the way, where are you originally from?
1: I'm from England, Great Britain originally, but I'm an American citizen. So I know you are, and I love the U.S.
0: You are my brother. You are an American citizen as much as I am an American citizen, very much. But like, you know, you see all these Brits coming over here having a barbecue for the first time. Or I saw this British. How bad is food in Great Britain when this woman goes into to Olive Garden and eats some pasta Alfredo and says it's the best thing she's eaten in her life? Nothing. I mean, honestly.
1: The answer is it's absolutely terrible. Come on, nobody talks about British food.
0: Well, no, because the national food of Great Britain is? It's from India. It's curry. It certainly isn't blood pudding.
1: thank God it's not blood pudding.
0: What's your favorite thing? But let me ask you, you've been a citizen for a long time. What was your favorite thing? And not only food, but the thing about America and what makes you proudest to be here.
1: You know what? It's the people and it's the attitude.
0: Yeah, man.
1: Growing up in Britain, it's a provincial attitude. Anybody that gets success is resented, and it kind of, I don't know. When I think of England, I think of grey. In the U.S., it's completely different. People admire success. They have drive. It's really that. It's the people and it's the mindset here, and it's why the country's so successful. I'm very fortunate to be an American.
0: Yeah, we're both present. We are both very fortunate to be American. Philip Patrick, precious metals specialist with Birch Gold. Thank you, brother, for your time today. I appreciate you.
1: Thank you, Rob. Cheers.
0: All right, let's take a break and come back. This is the Rob Carson Show.
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0: hell would believe that racists would get together and burn a cross in Chicago at a park? Yeah, stupid. I mean, just like, honestly, if you believe that in Chicago, there a bunch of racists would burn a cross and to send a message to black people. What an idiotic thing. Block Club Chicago reports that Reverend Michael Fligger of St. Sabina Church offered a reward because there was this leftist who burned a cross and put a red hat on it to kind of blame it on MAGA. Racism has always been a part of America's DNA, and this week it was raised. It's bloody. It raised its head boldly and loudly. No, it didn't. You're just thinking the worst of America because you're a racist yourself. The bold rise of racism must be condemned by every race, faith, community in Chicago, and as was done with the swastika, treated as a hate crime. Brandon Johnson said that the investigation remains ongoing. Like many Chicagoans across our city, we're deeply disturbed upon seeing the images which have emerged following this incident. We don't care that the murder rate, black on black crime, is 10 times the national average. We could give a rat's behind about that, but hate has no place in our community. Every Chicagoan deserves to feel safe, protected, and respected, unless you're in the inner city and it involves, you know, a bunch of kids killing each other. Several members of the council's Black Caucus learned about the incident Wednesday morning when asked about it by the Block Club. Alderman Greg Mitchell was initially speechless when the reporter showed him the burning cross. Here's the problem. It was put there by an Asian man. Merlin Liu. He thought he would create another hate crime like Jussie Smollett, blaming it on Trump supporters when it really was just a couple of guy bodybuilders that he used to do videos with, you know, whatever that is. And they faked a hate crime. They went to Home Depot or, I don't know, Ace Hardware and got a rope and I don't know what. It was a fake hate crime. Here is this punk being interviewed. This punk, Merlin Liu, and now he realizes he's in a lot of hot water. He's under investigation for a federal hate crime. He thought he could get MAGA supporters in trouble. Listen to this kid.
1: NBC 5 Investigates has now interviewed the man who admits burning the cross. University of Illinois Chicago senior Merlin Liu says he knew the implications of a burning cross and had placed a MAGA hat atop the cross.
0: Yeah, because he wanted to blame it on MAGA supporters.
1: Explaining his motivation was to protest Trump administration.
0: Yeah, this is all bullcrap from here on out, everything he says.
1: Injustice, not something racist.
2: How did you land on a burning cross?
3: It came up to my head one day. I wanted to find something that I could do by myself, like no organization.
0: Well, there's a lot of things a 20-something-year-old man can do that don't involve burning a cross.
3: And no friends, no. I did know about this this
0: no
3: historical
0: friends.
3: Relevance
0: yeah.
3: beforehand, but I didn't know the severity. How
0: he's in a lot of trouble. Oh boy, he is in a lot of trouble. This little man child is in a lot of trouble. Here he is trying to backtrack a little.
4: Last week, Liu sent this scripted video to NBC claiming responsibility for the cross burning, but saying he had no affiliation with the Ku Klux Klan, apologizing to those who were offended. In the video, he also criticized President Trump.
5: I don't want to wait till his term ends. I don't want to wait until he may or may not get impeached. I want him gone right now.
0: I want him gone right now.
2: In that video, are you threatening him?
5: No.
0: He's digging himself further in the hole.
2: You think he should be brought to an end.
5: I said he deserves to stand trial to the American people. Something.
0: Really? Well, why is that, Junior?
5: Paraphrase, I guess. But
2: I think you use the word end.
0: Yeah.
5: That's what I mean by end. I mean, by end, I don't mean like a civil war, if that's the... If that...
0: Oh, no, no, please. Start a civil war. Yeah, go ahead.
5: Racially motivated, it may seem, from what I did.
0: Well, unbelievable. Here's a little more from the punk. He said he didn't realize, you know, with the cross burning, he had no idea what the KKK was about.
4: Liu says he was protesting what he calls MAGA Christian nationalist supporters and the Trump administration.
0: Well, that sounds like somebody's fed him in the academia.
4: Administration ruling class.
5: He's just scamming people. We're just scamming out of money, right? And I think that's a great reflection of how this country works right now, where money controls everything. Money has power over healthcare. Money has...
0: It also pays your rent and your car payment and your groceries. So there's that.
5: power over transportation.
4: Chicago police and the FBI.
0: He's spewing nonsense. Listen to this now.
4: I have been trying to identify him ever since, putting out this flyer with pictures of him running away. CPD labeling it an arson.
2: Did you make it all the way through almost 4 years at UIC without somebody teaching you that a burning cross is one of the most divisive symbols in America?
5: No, I didn't. I don't really have any, like, I never grew up with religion, never.
0: Sure.
2: But no. It's the symbol of the Ku Klux Klan. I mean, that really is where it started. Nobody ever taught you that.
5: No,
2: read it in a history book. Nobody.
5: No. I just saw the Wikipedia page with the movie with the, like, I think it's called, like, Under One Nation or something?
0: No, it was actually Birth of a Nation,
4: The Birth of a Nation is a famous 1915 silent film that romanticized the KKK and showed a cross burning.
2: Was it a hate crime?
5: No, for sure not. In no way possible was that a hate crime. I do understand.
0: Yeah, it was. It was a hate crime against Republicans and MAGA supporters.
5: Why it was interpreted that way, and I apologize for that.
0: Too bad.
5: But the intent was not there.
4: The FBI and Chicago police will determine that and what charges may be filed against the man who admits the cross burning. Authorities have not reported anything new in this case. Lou says his parents are encouraging him to surrender and that they offered to provide an attorney, but he said no. He told me he's thinking of turning himself in, something he won't have to worry about if police arrive first.
0: Yeah. And they're going to Merlin Liu, a man-child who did something stupid, trying to implicate Trump supporters in the idiotic possibility that they would burn a cross in the public square in Chicago. I hope they nail this kid and he spends a little time in prison. Teach him a little lesson. Let's take a break and come back. This is the Rob Carson Show.
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I want to play some cool audio from people who came here to see the FIFA and love America. This is the Scottish Tartan Army. The Scots are having a hell of a time here. The Scottish Tartan Army singing our national anthem. By the way, singing our national anthem. Country road first. Ah, yeah.

like Shrek. Here you go, listen to this. Here come the bagpipes. The bagpipes. Come on.

0: Welcome to America. I'll even forgive the Scots for singing ABBA. Here's a British couple. They love the South.
1: Guys, what is going on in the South?
2: Seriously, life over here is completely different to what we've experienced before. The people are so friendly.
0: And the left hates America, and this is why we don't have to live in darkness anymore. And this is another serendipitous moment for America, that Donald Trump is the president, that the World Cup is here, and that people are coming here and discovering how amazing America is, going back to their countries, lamenting being back in their countries. It's happening. Overwhelm the left with joy and patriotism and faith. It's happening. God bless you, America's founder, Donald Trump. Our troops for kicking butt in Iran. And until tomorrow, which just happens to be Thursday, don't catch the stupid Acelex snack again. I'll see you tomorrow. This
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6: And welcome back. This is hour number two of Leading Edge Medicine. And if you'd like to join the conversation, here is the number to get through. 1-206-421-5757. Don't wait till the end of the show. We might not get you. That's 206-421-5757. And doctors, we're going to continue that conversation with Richard from Sammamish before we had to go to the top of the hour. Thank you for waiting, Richard.
7: Hello, Richard.
8: Hello.
6: Did you get all those answers you wanted to about the cost of longevity?
8: Yes. The other partial addendum is, from what you said in the past, insurance will not pay for any of the things that you would do. Is that correct?
7: Yeah, you either have to be in or out of the insurance contract. They don't, And the fact is that our total cost is a little more than half what the average American spends on their automobile in a given year. Okay. But if you amortize out what you paid for the car for the years you keep it, you look at what you're paying the state for the right to drive it on the highway, you look at your insurance bills, you look at your gas and oil changes, and you look at your gasoline costs. The average American is spending about $12,000 to $14,000 a year on each car they own. And so if your car is worth twice what your body is, you make one choice. If your body's worth at least as much as your car, well, you make a different choice. But it's all a matter of priorities in this world.
9: Yeah, but you know, if you have a health savings account, you can use that towards the payments for longevity medical clinic.
8: Mm-hmm. Well, I just finished paying for a car. My costs were about $5,000 a year, but that's once the car is paid for, it's paid for. But with your clinic, the cost is ongoing, correct?
7: That's true. Yes. Yeah. Yeah. I mean, this is not a once and done sort of process. You don't stop getting older. You know? On the other hand, we did calculate that 20 years at Longevity Medical Clinic would cost about the same as 1 year in a nursing home.
8: Well, everything is correct.
7: It's all relative, you know. It's, yeah. Yeah, we put our priorities where our priorities are.
8: So. All right. Thank you.
7: Thank you for your call, sir.
6: All right. Thank you so much. Now we have Matt on the line with his question. Welcome to Leading Edge Medicine, Matt.
10: Good morning, doctors. Good morning, Annette.
7: Good morning.
6: Good morning.
10: So I'm a patient of Dr. Armstrong's, and I just want to let you guys know he's doing great with me. But I'm calling actually for a dear friend of mine who's in his mid-70s, and his family or siblings have had signs of Alzheimer's and things like that, and he is concerned that, you know, he's going to go down that road. And I've been trying to kind of guide him with, you know, the information that Dr. Armstrong and I talk about as far as, you know, what he can do. And I know that a while back, being listeners of you guys for a long time, there was, I think, a study from UCLA that you were interested in that was dealing with Alzheimer's and so forth. Are there protocols that a person who's not able to afford longevity can start to maybe help them stave off an Alzheimer's like diagnosis down the road?
7: Yes. Yeah, there are. And, you know, we share those freely because we want people to be as healthy as possible. You know, it's fascinating how underappreciated the balance between fat and muscle is. Okay. Fat increases senescence cell load. It increases dementia, diabetes, degenerative joint disease, heart disease. So every pound of fat in your body is kicking out 50 different, we call them adipokines, fat-produced chemicals that are very destructive to every part of your body, including your brain and your cognition. So one thing you need to do if you want to avoid dementia is to get lean. You want to get rid of every excess pound of fat that is kicking those adipokines out into your bloodstream. The other thing you want to do is get as fit as possible. Working muscle produces over 600 myokines, chemicals, peptides, enzymes, cytokines, and hormones, growth factors that actually help you to grow new brain tissue, to heal and repair, to lower your risk of cancer. Those chemicals produced by working muscle, okay, find and kill cancer cells. They boost your immune system dramatically. So the more muscle you've got, and the more regularly and vigorously, intensely it is worked, the better your brain is likely to function. The fascinating study that originally came out of Buck Clinic and then was picked up down at UCLA was when you looked at those studies, the one common thing they had in their patients that did well was exercise. And the more exercise they did, the better they did, the better they were able to turn around their cognitive decline. I was really impressed by the one lawyer, you know, who had to stop practicing law because she couldn't even find all the light switches in her house anymore. Mm. You know, that was able to regain her memory and her function to the point that she was able to go back to work. But she was working out. She was exercising, you know, three plus hours a day. So those are the simplest, straightforward, but often the hardest things to get people to do. Mm-hmm. Losing weight is tough. Mm. Exercise is not really fun, especially in the beginning. Now, right now, I love it. You know, I run down the street with a big silly grin on my face. But I've been doing it a long time, and I'm in the 99th plus percentile for muscle mass at my age. And I have the 11% body fat. So there's at this point in my life, it's fun. When I started years ago, it was no fun at all. So it takes time and consistency, and that's hard for people to muster. It just is.
9: There is a book Dr. Dale Bredesen wrote called The End of Alzheimer's, and he wrote that for the general public. It's an easy read and may give you some good insights into where to start. And he did write a follow-up book after that as well. So there might be some things you can glean from that.
7: Yep.
10: Okay.
7: As far as
10: obviously you guys know that, being a patient longevity, we have a ton of supplements that we take to adjust everything. Are there any kind of just straightforward supplements that they can have access to?
7: Of course.
10: That would help them move forward or stave off this thing at all?
7: Yeah, there are things that probably everybody over 45 or 50 ought to be doing in the way of supplements. For instance, there is a pack of supplements that you can take to improve mitochondrial function, right? And those would be things like NMN, okay, nicotinamide mononucleotide, 1,000 milligrams or so a day. I take 1,500 myself. To help maintain the energy production within my brain and my muscles.
9: And that's a precursor to NAD.
7: You're right, yes.
9: So you can also get NAD IV, but not orally.
7: Yep.
9: Or NR.
7: Yeah, nicotinamide ribonucleoside, or riboside, is the NR. Then there are other things you can take to improve blood vessels. You can do things like alpha-lipoic acid, which actually helps the microcirculation, the little tiny blood vessels that you can't hardly even see, where the blood goes through in single file, one red cell at a time. Those plug up very early in the brain and can really decrease cognition. And so things like alpha-lipoic acid help. Coenzyme Q10, 200 to 300 milligrams a day is a good thing to take with the NMN.
9: L-acetylcholine.
7: Mm-hmm. Acetylcholine is a very good, crosses the blood-brain barrier, decreases inflammation, helps to stimulate neuron growth and healing. So those are very, very good.
10: You named off almost everything that I'm taking.
9: Good.
7: Yes, I want you on them.
9: Yes.
10: I've got them on the shelf.
9: Right. Great.
7: Yeah.
10: I appreciate that. I'll pass this along and see what I can do for them.
9: Okay. All right, and thank you for the plug-in for Dr. Armstrong. We appreciate that.
7: That's right.
10: No, he's a great guy.
9: Good.
7: Okay, thank you for the call, sir.
9: Yeah.
10: Bye-bye. Thank you.
6: All right. Thank you so much for that. That was Matt, and we've got some more callers, doctors, and the show's not done yet. Let me give the phone number.
7: Yeah, we've got about 45 minutes.
6: Yes, we do. 206-421-5757, taking our break, and we will return in just a moment.
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1: Welcome back to Leading Edge Medicine. My name is Lynette, here with the doctors, Dr. Jerry Mixon and Dr. Samira. You, Matt, and we're taking your phone calls. I did a little pause there, didn't I?
2: You did.
1: Samira, you, Matt.
2: We're taking your phone calls.
1: Here is that number, 206-421-5757. We're going to head to Issaquah right now. Anne is on the line. Hi, Anne. Welcome.
2: Oh. Hello, Anne.
3: Oh, I'm glad to be with you. I was very interested in the stem cell conversations you've had for the last several months. And I was wondering if you do this with people over 90.
2: You know, in theory, it can be done with anybody at any age. I'm not 90. I'm just turning 79, but I'm doing it, and I plan to continue my therapies intermittently to 135.
4: So, Anne, are you asking about the senescent cell therapies then, or are you referring to the stem cells?
3: Yes, that's what I'm talking about.
4: Yeah, senescent cells.
1: Senescent, okay.
3: I mean, I'm having a blood draw on Thursday. I figured, can I just call the office and say I would like to have the testing done?
2: Yes, we can get your baseline done.
4: Yes.
2: Right along with your regular test.
4: Yes, they'll need an order from your provider, but that can easily be done. There is a $400 charge for that test, and you will get a baseline value. You can use the medications if you haven't used them, as long as you're not on any blood thinners.
3: No, I'm not. I, as a matter of fact, I'm pushing 92, and but I'm very healthy. I mean, I don't have anything wrong with me, other than Dr. Umat tells me to improve my my muscles. I think I'm interested in this. I don't know that how I want to live to 110, but nevertheless, I think that if I can be healthier for the rest of my life, I would definitely want to do this.
2: Yes, right, and I don't know why anybody wouldn't. I mean, basically, when people say, well, I don't want to live to be 90, because they're thinking of that 90-year-old who's slowly shuffling around on their walker or in the nursing home getting their diaper changed and getting fed. If you can enjoy your life in your 90s, if you're able to take care of yourself and do the things you want to do, why not keep going? And if we can give you an even better quality of life at 105, why stop?
3: Good. I think that sounds like a very, I've been with you, Dr. Mixon, since you were at Carillon Point. So I think part of the reason that I'm as healthy as I am at this age is because of what you've been doing for me. So
2: we're good.
3: Anyway,
2: let's see if we can now do
3: more. I want to try something new.
2: Yeah. Yes. Well, the old stuff has been helping. Let's see if the new stuff will help even more. Let's see if we can get you even spryer.
3: And you said something about I have to go to my primary care doctor to get approval for this?
2: No. I was talking to somebody who was asking, if he could get the test done without being our patient. But if he weren't our patient, even if I could sell it to him, he would still have to have a doctor following him and doing prescriptions and stuff. So, so he's either got to see us or someone else.
3: Okay, so Dr. Umat is not going to have to do anything except I just call Dan and he'll put me on the list, right?
2: Yep, and she just then has to tell the lab, draw her senescent cell baseline. That'll tell us where you are now, and then Dr. Umat can start you on therapy. And then after some period of time, maybe, a month, maybe 2 or 3 months, depending on what she decides, we'll draw your blood again and we'll see where you are and what kind of progress you've made.
3: Excellent. I like that idea. Sounds good. Okay. Thank you.
2: Okay. Take care, my dear.
1: Thank you for the call, Anne.

0: and we're headed to Bellevue. John is here with a question for the doctors. Hi, John. Welcome to Leading Edge Medicine.
1: Hello, John.
2: Hey. Good morning.
0: Good morning.
2: So I've had plantar fasciitis just for like 3 or 4 months, maybe. But I've done so much walking my whole life, but I've recently, retired, and I've been walking every day 3 to 5 miles, depending on the day. But my right heel is, I've gone to, I have orthotics, and I've gone to therapy, scraping, these metal bars, and I'm stretching, and I've got a compression sleeve on, and I bought this stuff. It's got camphor and menthol. I get kind of temporary relief on it, but then if I'm on my feet more than, a few thousand steps a day, like 5, 6, once I get up there, it's like starts pounding. And I just was wondering if there's any other alternative that you could think of that, what is the best way of treating plantar fasciitis. I've talked to so many people that have tried different shoes and said, you got to get this shoe, and you got to do this shoe, and you got to do this. I wrote, a water bottle full of ice and roll it on your foot. And, I've tried all this stuff. So, and I've been, so anyway, I was wondering what you folks would recommend.
3: Okay.
1: Well, as a general rule, plantar fasciitis is self-limiting. And you do have to do the stretching, as you mentioned, and the tennis ball, the ice patches. They all do help, but the continuous and the increased activity over time is what I'm hearing triggered your attack. Now, you can continue with that path, especially if it's only mild. You can use some anti-inflammatories. I like Relief Factor. We use it a lot. But also, if you were to use a splint at night that would keep your ankle at 90 degrees rather than let it flop, that may help with the stretching during the night. And you want to stretch first thing in the morning before you start putting pressure on your heel as you get up, because that's when it hurts the most. So those are some common things that you can't, sorry?
2: Yeah, I do that stretching in bed where is it better? I mean,
0: very quiet all of a sudden.
3: Very, very distant.
0: Yeah, I can barely hear you, John.
2: I'm sorry.
0: There you go.
2: Am I back? Yeah, is it best to stretch down or towards your leg up, pulling up on your foot or pushing down?
1: Knee straight and pull your ankle up towards your face. So stretch that Achilles tendon as it goes through the ankle joint. So stretch that. Okay. And so what they do is they make you a splint that keeps that ankle at 90 degrees through the night rather than let that ankle flop down. So you can try wearing that through the night. Definitely keep doing the stretches. And then an anti-inflammatory diet is very important. That's basically means like a Mediterranean style diet with little sugar. Curcumin is very good. I love Relief Factor. I find it very helpful. And that's something you can take if you're not using that. And then if all of that fails, we do sometimes give a prescription for a cream that has an anti-inflammatory and a muscle relaxant attached, and a pain medication that is made by compounding pharmacies, and patients can just apply that for relief. But as a general rule, plantar fasciitis is self-limited, and in most patients, it'll get better over time. There is a very rare occasion when it's really bad and you see a little spur on the films, on the x-rays, and those patients really benefit from an expert injection. Not everybody should do that injection, but in expert hands, that injection can be life-saving. Very painful injection, but it can be relieving.
3: I think you misspoke about life-saving.
1: relieving. Well, if you're in that much pain.
3: Suicidal?
2: Yeah.
3: Okay, no.
1: No, that's...
3: I'm going to kill myself over heel pain.
4: No.
1: No, not life-saving, but pain relieving.
2: I get a couple of cortisone shots, too. Yeah. Cortisone hasn't done anything for it.
3: Yeah. Well, and the problem with the cortisone shots is it actually makes the tendon weaker.
1: Yes, it does. So you can't do more than one of those over there because you rupture that Achilles tendon, you're in deep doo-doo.
3: Yeah. Now, I have seen rarely some of the cosmetic surgeons actually injecting fillers because one of the things that happens with aging is we lose the fat pad under our feet. Mm-hmm. And so we're actually pounding the bone, the fascia, and the nerve against the ground with every step. And whereas when we're young, we have a nice little structural fat pad in there that fades away with age.
2: Is that what you're referring to? Sometimes they would do some hyaluronic acid,
3: but more likely they're putting in the same sort of fillers they use in faces.
1: Which is HA.
3: Yeah.
1: Which is the hyaluronic.
3: But it's a gel. It's a long-acting gel instead of the hyaluronic liquid. You know, in our joints, they tend to use a viscous, it's almost like a thick motor oil. But this one, it's a very thick gel because it's kind of acting like a cushion, trying to replace the fat pad. Nevertheless, you know, when they're having you put orthotics and pads in your shoes, they're trying to accomplish the
1: same thing. Yeah.
3: It's just doing it from the outside instead of from the inside.
1: Right.
2: Well, thank you. I will keep doing what I'm doing and hopefully, you know, it'll start to, you know, get better. But, yeah, it's hard when you're so active all the time and you want to exercise.
3: I agree.
1: Very true.
2: Your feet and
1: very true.
2: All right.
3: Again, thank you for the call, sir.
1: All right. Good luck.
3: See, once more, it's good, your background in physiatry.
1: Yeah.
3: So these are things you used to do before you became a longevity physician.
1: Yeah.
3: Yeah. Still, it's more fun to have calls in our bailiwick. Things we currently do, not the things you used to do.
0: Yes.
3: Oh, well.
0: All right, here comes our break, and we have room for your call if you call right now, 206-421-5757. Again, the number is 206-421-5757. Don't wait till the end of the show. We may miss you. And we also have some mailbag questions we'll be featuring in just a moment. Stay right there.
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0: There we go. Oh, I did it.
1: Yep. Oh, you were muted.
0: I made it all the way to the end, and I muted myself.
1: I didn't hear you in my earpiece.
0: Oh, we are back. And we have some questions we call mailbag questions. People have texted or emailed us. So, doctors, let's answer some of those first.
2: All right, let's do this. This one is actually, the first one is a comment. So it's from Barbara, and she says that I'm taking sirolimus, that's rapamycin. My chronic AFib has gone quiet. This has changed my life, and I want to thank you.
1: Well, that's good.
0: Wow, yeah. Okay.
1: And sirolimus, you know, does make some cardiac changes. It decreases, you know, the irritation, the inflammatory markers. I'm glad it's helping for her.
2: Yeah.
1: So.
2: And then the second question is more interesting. It says, I recently ordered CogniHoney pills endorsed by Bill Gates to prevent cognitive brain decline or onset of Alzheimer's. It is a dietary supplement to support memory, focus, and clarity. What do you know about this product, and is it trustworthy to its memory claims? This is from Karen.
1: And the short answer is no. There is a trend in marketing right now to use the names of famous people.
0: Yeah.
1: Bill Gates, Elon Musk, et cetera, and claim, you know, Elon Musk has invented this thing that's going to stop dementia, or is bullpucky, okay? No form of honey cures dementia, okay? You're better with the short-chain triglycerides, short-chain fats, than you would be with sugars in honey. But right now, honey is being marketed as a cure-all for all sorts of things. Although I'd rather have honey than snake oil, personally. Right. But they're both misleading to the consumer.
2: Have you tried snake oil?
1: No. No. No.
2: No.
1: So, but I have serious doubts that Bill Gates has any idea that his name is being used to sell this product.
0: Yeah.
1: Okay. Yeah. Every time I see this sort of advertising, my fraud antenna rise high and begin to quiver vigorously.
0: So he's too busy making fake meat, right?
1: That's right.
2: Yeah. The interesting thing is that with the AI technology, it's really easy to
1: fake it.
2: To
1: yes.
2: fake uh-huh. to do
0: yes,
2: anything with AI. You can put anybody's face on something and say it.
1: Sure. Yeah, so no, ma'am. I'm afraid, you know, I can find no evidence. And I did run this through my AI to see if there is any published research in reputable journals or references that he owns any stake in the company or that he has done research in this field. And the answers all keep coming up negative.
0: No, okay.
1: So, yeah.
0: But good for her, Karen, for checking with us on this, because
1: I just
0: it can
1: hope she
0: be.
1: Didn't check with us after
0: she ordered. Yes. Put that on a subscription.
1: Don't put money into their pockets.
0: No. Thank you, doctors. All right. We are headed to Buckley. Charlie has a question for both of the doctors. Welcome to Leading Edge Medicine, Charlie.
1: Hello, Charlie.
3: Hey, thanks for taking my call. Good morning, doctors and Lynette.
0: Hello.
3: I have two questions. One is, I was going to order something, and I called this number, and my wife was in the dining room. I was all the way other end of the house in the breakfast nook, and that was on speaker, and I asked this person if they were a real person, and she would not answer. I asked again, and she would not answer. The third time I asked again, the thing is, I wasn't out to order the product. Now, you got to believe this. A couple hours later, I had tightness in my chest like I was having a heart attack.
1: Ooh.
3: I had to go to the hospital and have an EKG. I'm not sure, you know, I've heard some people say, hey, that AI is kind of, could be dangerous. I'm not sure if you know anything about that.
1: Well, AI can be dangerous. I hope they're making it better over time. You know, there was a time that AI was basically programmed to reinforce and to be kind and to reassure people, but it took it to such extremes that it agreed with everything people were saying. And when someone came into the system depressed and unhappy, the AI just encouraged the depression and the miserableness until they got to the point where they're saying, you know, I don't think life is worth living. And the AI would say, you're right, life isn't worth living when you feel that way. You know, and the people go and commit suicide. So now there have been lawsuits about that. And as a consequence of umpteen million dollars coming out of the pockets, they are putting guardrails on AI now to say there are things you can't say, questions you can't answer, you know, that you have to just respond. I am programmed not to go down that path. And that's good news. But I'm curious about when you talk to AI and it wouldn't answer whether it was AI or a person, and I'm presuming it was AI because a person would usually say, well, of course I'm a person.
0: You know? And get offended.
1: Yeah. You know, what do you think I am, a plant? I'm not sure what the connection between that and your chest pain and going to the ER is. You ordered the product, but they didn't arrive instantaneously over the phone line so that you could take it and get your chest pain. So can you educate me a bit on that? What's going on?
3: I refuse to order the product because of that experience. And okay. The other thing is I have called other numbers, and sometimes these people are so they got their little wrap down so well.
1: Yeah.
3: And I got to ask them, are you AI? No, they said, no, I'm a person, right? So I just let you know, I mean, that actually happened. And no, I wasn't depressed or anything. I was looking for a bed topper. And so anyway, my other question is, do you know of a Joel Wallach?
1: Joel Wallach, no.
0: Is he a doctor, Joel, author, maybe?
3: Right.
1: Yeah, what's his field?
3: Well, here's the thing. I ended up stopping at a garage sale, and there was a guy I was talking to, you know, bull crapping with him, and anyway, you know, it's Buckley, okay? You know, you're going to talk to anybody, but anyway, this guy tells me that his father was getting dementia really bad.
1: Uh-huh.
3: So he gets a hold of this Joel Wallach program and changed his diet. The thing is, it was like, well, you need cholesterol in a sense to live.
1: Yep.
3: Now, the other thing is, I've seen a guy in a nursing home. I bet he had really clean arteries and veins, okay? But he was completely out of it. You know, I wouldn't want to end up being like that. You know, his mouth was agape, and he's just staring off in space. He couldn't talk or anything. And like I say, yeah, sure, his arteries were, and everything was clear. But anyway, the program was saying, hey, look, if you want to take that statin, it's going to screw up your brain. And then the other thing is, you know, you have practitioners, they go, oh, they put you on the statin. And a lot of them don't even say, hey, look, you should be taking CoQ10. So anyway, his father, about after a month or so, almost turned into a brilliant person again because of this diet.
2: He's got dementia.
3: So I wondered if you knew about this Joel.
1: I don't know his program. You know, there was a recent study showing, though, that people that have an APO epsilon 4 gene actually have less cognitive risk if they have a high-protein animal diet, which is really kind of fascinating. Now, it didn't help. In fact, it hurt some in people without an APO epsilon 4. But if they were a 4-3 or a 4-4 and they had a high animal protein diet, they actually had less risk of becoming demented.
2: Interesting.
1: It is, but only in that particular genetic profile.
3: Mm. I agree with that. The thing is, just like my wife, she don't want to eat protein. She wants to eat cereal. And, she's stubborn. She's stubborn.
1: Well, so. I've never heard of a stubborn wife before.
0: No.
3: No, not at all. You know, I don't want to do this. I don't want to take that. I don't want to do this.
1: Yeah. On the other hand, you know, it occurs to me she might consider the fact that she has a stubborn husband who keeps nagging her to eat more protein.
0: Oh, Charlie, thank you for the call. We got to go to break.
1: Bye-bye,
4: sir. Take care.
0: All right. A quick break here and back with Gary and Jeff. 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
0: 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We have just a few minutes left and a couple of calls. So doctors, we're headed to Bremerton. Okay. And we have Gary on the line. Hi, Gary.
1: Hello, Gary.
4: Hi. Thanks for taking my call, doctors. I notice autophagy is kind of an important thing nowadays. You talk about it, and my notes indicate some of the things that enhances that is fasting, exercise, metformin, rapamycin. There's another one that I don't know if you've mentioned. I don't get to hear all your programs. Have you ever heard of the Ashwagandha? It has something in it called... No, Ashwagandha. Ashitaba. Mm-hmm. It has a product in it. It's a flavonoid compound, a 4,4-dimethoxycholine. Cosicone, and it's DMC for short. It's a yellow sap that it's from Okinawa. Well, actually, an island off of Okinawa is where it first was found. And I did some research on it. It seems to have some merit, so I couldn't find the plant, but I found the seeds. So I stratified them in the refrigerator for a month or so because I didn't know if they were brand new or not. I planted 90 of them. You can eat the whole plant. It tastes sort of like between a radish and celery. You can use it for teas. You can use it for salads or whatever you want to do. And it, see, out of the 90, I got 47. So I planted 20 the other day in the garden. They're about 3 inches high. So I just thought I would try them. I wondered if you'd mention them, and it seems to have some of that effect on autophagy.
1: Okay. Well, I mean, obviously autophagy, both cellular and mitochondrial autophagy are both critical. So it's the mitophagy and the autophagy.
4: What's the mitophagy? You used a different term there. Mitophagy.
1: Yeah, well, mitophagy is basically the same process, self-destruction with renewal of mitochondria as opposed to the whole cell. See, usually what happens, the mitochondria are the organelles within the cell that provide the energy of life. So they take the glucose and so on and turn it into the ATP that drives your cellular energy process. But mitochondria are kind of interesting. If the cell demands more energy, because say it's a muscle cell, the mitochondria actually fission. They divide and now make two mitochondria, and two make four, and four make eight, and so on, to provide more and more energy. But mitochondria are fragile in that they don't use the double helix DNA of the nucleus for their DNA. The DNA of the mitochondria is a single circular strand that does not have a beginning or end. But because it's a single strand instead of a double strand, it has no repair mechanism. So mitochondria are easily damaged by free radicals, radiation, excessive glucose load, etc. And if the mitochondria are going bad, then the cell loses energy and they start kicking out reactive oxygen species that damage the nucleus of the cell, and then the cell becomes senile, becomes senescent. So senescent mitochondria make senescent cells. Mitochondria that, instead of becoming senescent, undergo mitophagy, destroy themselves, come back as new, while making new mitochondria, help make healthier cells that also then undergo autophagy more efficiently.
4: Okay. Okay. The only other question I had was, what do you think of grounding? Have you ever discussed that?
1: No, I haven't discussed
4: it. Or earthing. Some people call it earthing.
1: I've had interesting discussions with physicians that really love the concept of grounding. You know, I mean, I do love walking barefoot in the grass. And on a warm summer day, I have been known to take off my shoes, socks, and shirt and flop on my back on that grass and enjoy the luxurious warm air in the shade. And I feel wonderful. Does it do anything special for my body? I have no idea.
4: Well, nowadays it depends where the grass is. You know, you've got a lot of foreign objects.
1: That's true. Yes, yes, especially if the dogs are going by.
4: Or needles.
7: Yes, yes. Or weed and feed.
1: That's right. So, yeah, I mean, I love the idea of grounding, you know, connecting to the earth, putting myself in tune with the magnetic poles of the earth and the universe. And do I have any objective evidence that it does wonderful stuff? No, but it feels really good.
4: I was watching a lab up in Canada that they would look at blood cells during and just after grounding, and there seemed to be less clumping, more activity with the cells.
1: Yes.
4: I mean, they got grounding pads and sheets and everything nowadays. I mean, so you don't have to go out on the grass, but I was just curious if you'd discussed it.
1: Yeah, no,
4: I'll let you go on to somebody else.
1: Yeah, I don't think we've ever really discussed it on this show. But, yeah, I've had some interesting talks with people that are big, big advocates of grounding. So it just has never been my thing. All right.
4: Thank you, folks. Enjoy the sun out there.
0: All right. Well, thank you, Gary.
1: Bye-bye, Gary.
0: All right. And our last caller for the day headed to Seattle. We have Jeff on the line. Welcome to Leading Edge Medicine.
8: There's nothing like walking out on the grass with a cup of coffee in the morning, feeling the dew between your toes.
0: Oh, yeah.
1: As long as it's the dew and not the poo, you're in fine shape.
8: Yeah, exactly.
7: And the dew and not the doo-doo and the poo. That's good.
8: My question is, about a month and a half ago or so, I think I lifted a big old hefty bag of dirt at Costco more than I should have. So anyway, the next morning, I don't know if this caused it or not. And also I have a question about sepsis, because if you're prone to it once you have it, because I worry about getting it again, because the next morning I woke up after this and I urinated blood, just dark blood, freaked me out, you know, went to the ER. They took blood. There was no infection they could find. And it went away. After a day or so, it got lighter and lighter, and then it went away, and they couldn't tell me what caused it. And so then about a week later, it was gone away, and I went to the gym to do a light workout. Not much. I didn't think I did much to strain myself. Next morning, wake up. Urinating blood again, dark red, no clumps or anything, just bright dark red. And then over the course of the day, it went away. And so my question is now, is what could have caused it? And now I worry about doing any kind of anything strenuous or working out again, because I worry about urinating blood again. So I'm just wondering what might have caused it. I did a CAT scan. They had me do a CAT scan, and I got a thing back in the mail full of all the doctor lingo in the letter that made no sense. And I've been waiting for the doctor to call me back to explain this stuff. But I'm still waiting. So that's why I'm calling you guys, is to ask you what could cause it and what I should be looking for and not doing. Plus, I'm on Xarelta, the blood thinner, also.
7: Important factor.
1: Okay, that's a very important factor, because there significant bleeds occur on Xarelto, not as often as they did on warfarin, but they do still occur. Anything that suddenly raises your blood pressure can rupture a small vessel, and people that are already on a blood thinner, you know, it happens more often than it does with other folks. With what you're describing, you could have bled from your bladder, the prostate, the urethra, less likely the kidney. Usually kidney blood bleeding will last longer, and because it's coming from further, you'll get more clots and so on. So if it's just bright red, most likely prostate or bladder. I would say you'd be wise to have both of those looked at. You know, let a urologist slip a scope up and look inside the bladder to make sure there's not a tumor or a polyp or something in that bladder that is a risk. I check your PSA.
8: I did have a CAT scan, so I don't know if that means anything, but.
1: Okay, well, a CAT scan is okay, but it's not as good as actually looking. And the urologist can do this in his office in 5 minutes. I mean, it's they squirt some gel, a numbing gel, basically a lidocaine gel up into the urethra so that you don't kick him when he puts a scope in your penis, slides that scope in, looks along the walls of the urethra to make sure there's no bleeding there. He'll look at the meatus where the prostate is dumping the prostatic fluid to make sure he doesn't see any blood there. Go up into the bladder, look around, make sure that there's nothing that he can see. And then the prostate itself, I check with a PSA. And if the PSA was over about 3, I'd go ahead and get an MRI just to be safe.
8: My PSA's come down.
1: I'm sorry, what?
8: My PSA has come down. It was at 4. Now it's down to like 2.9. That's good. I just had that done. And so they go through the penis to do this?
1: Yes. Yeah. It's just
8: I had a catheter, so that's not going to be fun.
1: No, it's not, but it's an important thing to look at.
8: What about sepsis now? If I have it once, am I prone to it again?
1: Depends on what caused it the first time, you know. Kidney infection.
8: From the catheter.
1: Okay. I'd rather take a look at your immune response then. I'd really be interested in seeing what your CD4, CD8 immune cells are like. But
0: and you may have to call us back and we can talk more about that next week, Jeff, because our time is done. Thank you for listening to Leading Edge Medicine.
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15: Hello and welcome to the show. We are Purity Products. This is Purity Products Radio. I'm Jason Kahn, and I'm here with Dr. Neil Levin. Neil, say hello.
16: Oh, it's great to be here with you today, Jay.
15: Great to have you, Neil. And we're in Plainview, New York at Purity Products headquarters. And we have an absolutely fantastic show for you today. We're going to be telling you about one of our hottest new breakthroughs. We call it Joint Gel. It's not a topical cream. It's an actual dietary supplement that we get from Europe. It comes from Germany. It's a special kind of collagen. They've got studies from Harvard, Tufts, studies from all over the world. You won't even believe what this stuff can do because it actually does something that most people didn't even realize was possible. And that is regenerating and regrowing joint cartilage. We actually call it the 4 R's. Regenerating, revitalizing, restoring, regrowing. This can actually retread your joints. It's like a retread on old tires. We're going to tell you how it works. We're going to tell you why it's different. We're going to explain the technology behind it. We're going to get into the studies. We're going to get into what exactly it can do for you and your comfort and your mobility, and then just helping you live a more fuller, more vigorous and comfortable life. This is a supplement that I like to say, there are thousands of joint supplements on the market, but there's only one joint shell, because this is the one that we've seen that has the science and the technology to do what we're telling you it can do, namely regrow joint cartilage. Neil, why don't I hand it over to you? Why is regrowing and regenerating joint cartilage such an epic story?
16: Well, you know, I mean, just listen to what you're saying, Jay. If we were having this conversation 4 or 5 years ago, you'd say, no, that's not possible. You can't regenerate cartilage. Well, maybe in a 20-year-old, but we're talking about folks, 50-plussers, 50s, 60s. Can you actually get their cartilage cells to kind of reboot, to kind of reset and start generating cartilage faster? Is that even possible? Well, the answer is yes. And these amazing bioactive collagen peptides that we use in our joint gel product do just that. They literally signal, they dock at a cell called the chondrocyte, which is our cartilage making cell. There's only one type of cell that can make cartilage. It's called a chondrocyte. They dock at the chondrocyte like a lock and key, and they signal to the chondrocyte to actually start producing more cartilage faster. It's like putting the factory on 24/7. You just go make more cartilage.
15: Yeah, there's nothing else really like this. It's funny, you know, Neil, we run a lot of ads, as you know, on Facebook. And so people write their comments, they give feedback, they ask questions. And the common theme with these questions is, my doctor said you can't regrow joint cartilage. I heard that you can't get back joint cartilage once it's gone. Everyone is skeptical, but we have before and after photos, Neil, and we're looking at them right now. I know we're on radio, so obviously the audience can't see it, but let me try to illustrate as best as I can what I'm looking at here. There are two sets of before and afters. Both are MRI photos. The first set...
16: You should introduce that this study, now I know what you're talking about, this study was done at Tufts University Medical Center in conjunction with Harvard University. So this is the creme de la creme that you're about to discuss here.
15: Yeah, this is an MRI photo that looks at joints after a period of time, several weeks, 6 months, and then at 48 weeks, so almost a year. Remember, regrowing joint cartilage, it is a slow process, unfortunately. It's sort of like growing hair.
16: Right.
15: If you're bald and you wanted to regrow your hair, if you could, you know, you can't do it in 2 weeks. It takes time. But these MRI before and afters are absolutely unbelievable, because what you can see is the thickening and sharpness in the cartilage itself in the knee joint. They also did a study prior to the
16: I want to just jump in here with this. So
15: sure.
16: In these studies, the red, right? Because we're looking at red and yellow and green.
15: The colors.
16: Red in these knee joint MRIs indicates cartilage degradation. The cartilage is actually pitting, breaking down. And in the placebo group, you can plainly see the cartilage going from more green and yellow to actually more red, because this was over the span of nearly a year. And we know this is the normal process. Cartilage in older folks, these folks were in their 50s and 60s, degrades. But now let's go to the bioactive collagen peptide group. And you can see there's some yellow and red and green, but then at 24 weeks, oh, so much more green. And this is indicative of creating new healthy cartilage. At 48 weeks, you cannot see any red on the picture. You have green, fresh, glassy, cushiony cartilage. Trust me, the picture on the bottom right that's all green after 48 weeks with these bioactive collagen peptides, that's a much happier, healthier, more comfortable knee. That person can get in and out of a chair easier, play sports easier, play golf and tennis. That's a happy knee.
15: No, it really is unbelievable. And you mentioned older people, and you know, most of our customers, as you might guess, are 55 and older. But they've done studies on younger people too. They actually have two studies on athletes, like college age athletes. These are kids that just, you know, work hard, and the overuse issue causes inflammation and pain and discomfort. And they've given these bioactive collagen peptides, the main active ingredient in our joint gel product, to these kids. And the results are absolutely fantastic. In one study, 40% of them achieved full pain reduction in only, I think it was maybe 12 weeks.
16: Jay, is that the University of Freiburg study?
15: Yeah, exactly. And that was 160 subjects. That's a big study.
16: Yeah, Neil. Yeah. And also, you know, after using these bioactive collagen peptides that are in our joint gel, they needed less ice packs after the workouts. These are like serious athletes, runners, swimmers. They needed less physical therapy. They didn't need that stuff because they were feeling so much better with these bioactive collagen peptides.
15: Right. And, you know, so we were talking about like full resolution in a good portion of the subjects in about 12 weeks, but people were seeing results in as little as 3 weeks with pain, stiffness, physical function. Again, these are people who are overusing their joints, and they were experiencing after taking this ingredient, less pain during activity when they were still working out through their pain. And that's important for an athlete. It's important for all of us. If we're in pain, we still need to do things. So this is a technology that is helping, in a sense, to put out the fire. Within a few weeks, you can start to see benefits in terms of comfort and mobility and so on. But over time, it's rebuilding the foundation. And I have to tell you, there are a lot of joint supplements out there on the market, thousands of them. But this can rebuild this foundation that I'm talking about, because it can literally help regenerate, revitalize, restore, and regrow joint cartilage. This is something like a retread on old tires, and it's absolutely a tremendous breakthrough. You've probably never heard of a supplement being able to do anything like this before.
16: All right, so Jay, at this point, I'm telling a patient, right? This happens all the time. I'm telling a patient about this, and they're like, "Doc, how can you regenerate cartilage? I don't know anything about this. There's no way to do it." And when I explain to them, well, first of all, your doctor doesn't know about this. This is new, cutting edge. This is flipping the joint health arena on its head, on its 100%. Ear.
15: Oh, man, it really is.
16: Breakthrough. This is blowing the roof off joint health products. And this is the way it works. Our very special, very cutting edge bioactive collagen peptides, you're going to swallow them. This is a powder. It's a delicious cherry berry powder. But the point is, you're going to drink this. You're going to love it. And what happens is these bioactive collagen peptides are absorbed very rapidly. 99% of them will be absorbed in 24 hours. So it's getting in. It's getting absorbed. Now, get this. 90% of what's absorbed will be broken down into amino acids and dipeptides, and they happen to be the perfect kind of food for cartilage. So they'll be brought to your knee joint, your hip joint, your neck, your back, and they will feed the cartilage. They'll be utilized as ground substance to make new cartilage. But this is the magic right here. I'm about to tell you the magic of joint gel. 10% of these bioactive collagen peptides, which are the perfect molecular size and weight, approximately 3 kilodaltons, will get absorbed across your intestinal barrier, get taken directly to the cartilage, to the chondrocyte, which is our cartilage-making cell. It's the only cell that can make cartilage, and there it will dock on the cartilage, on this chondrocyte surface. It'll dock there, and like a lock and key, it'll turn a switch. And now the cartilage cell, this chondrocyte, will ramp up its DNA and RNA and start producing more cushiony, glassy joint cartilage. It's like
15: right.
16: You're on an ice skating rink, right? And people have been skating too long and the surface is all pitted. That's what your cartilage gets like as you get older. Then right. The Zamboni guy comes around, puts some fresh water and freezes it up, and you got this glassy, shiny ice skating rink. This is what it's doing inside your knee, inside your hip. And right. It's turning this cartilage cell up and on, and you start making more cartilage like you did, say, 20 years ago, and you feel the difference. You may feel it in 3 or 4 weeks.
15: Well, thanks for all the boring science, Neil. What people really need to know, this helps regrow and regenerate joint cartilage in a way that really nothing else out there can. This is for real. This is a clinically studied technology. There are multiple human studies. We've got the before and after MRIs. You can literally see the changes over time. This is very revolutionary. I can't even overstate just how revolutionary this is. There are thousands of joint supplements out there. We sell many of them. Most of these joint supplements are about comfort or about maintaining and sustaining existing joint cartilage. This is different. This is a retread on your tires. This helps reform and regrow the cartilage that you need so that you can have the functionality that you want. Best of all, we have an incredible special offer for you this weekend. 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You get the full 4-week supply. 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I'm going to give out that number again a little bit later on in the show. But Neil, before we jump back into...
16: Jay, wait a second. Can I just stop you for a second? Because, you asked me... What was it, a couple of days ago, could I do a joint gel show with you? And I said, sure. And you didn't tell me any of this stuff. So like, that's an amazing deal. I didn't even know that. And I didn't know you were going to give away this Essential Immunity, which now that I'm thinking about it, makes so much sense because, vitamin C is so critical for the immune system, but also for the creation of collagen. And collagen is what we're talking about here when we're talking about joint matrix and cartilage and skin cells and yep. All kinds of stuff. So this is really the perfect free gift that you're throwing in.
15: Yeah, for $10, what a deal. And you're right. You know, Jan couldn't be here today to join us. He was supposed to be here, but we had talked about it before the show. Hey, let's give away a bonus gift like we almost always do when we do these shows. And the vitamin C and D combo, again, we call it our essential immunity. And most people probably take it for supporting their immune system. But you're right.

0: for a whole bunch of different areas, mostly joints, but increasingly skin and cosmetics. And we're going to get into that a little bit, a new study that they did on fighting wrinkles, which is pretty amazing. And they have shown MSM can support immunity by boosting your body's
1: glutathione.
0: Yeah, glutathione, exactly. And just so many cool things that this MSM can do. The reason we included MSM into joint gel was because it is very prolific at helping to maintain and sustain existing joint cartilage. So we were like, well, if we're going to use these bioactive collagen peptides, this technology we get from Germany to grow joint cartilage, something again that really nothing else out there can do, in a way that nothing else out there can do, we really want to make sure that the PR customers who use this keep and maintain that cartilage over time. So what better to add to it than MSM, right?
1: Right, right. And the science behind it is something called disulfide links. So what we make between these layers of cartilage is these disulfide bonds, which hold everything together. So you could grab your skin and you can pull it and it stretches, yet when you let go, it's going to snap back into position. That's the nature of these disulfide bonds that hold the cartilage, the collagen, I should say, just in the right position.
0: Right. And Neil, that's a great point. And that leads me in perfectly, to what I was hinting at before, skin health. You were talking about the skin or the cartilage snapping back. Well, that's exactly why MSM seems to be such a powerful cosmetic agent. And I'm not talking about a topical application here, not a beauty cream. This is a supplement you take that can actually help fight wrinkles from the inside out. So they did a study recently, Neil. I'm not even sure if you're aware of this. This was like just published. In 4 weeks of taking MSM, just 4 weeks, they saw noticeable results, including a 20+% improvement in skin radiance and luminosity, 24% less wrinkles. That was in only a few weeks.
1: 4 weeks?
0: I think it was 4 weeks on that. Wow. 20% boost in skin elasticity, which is exactly what you just kind of talked about. 81% of the participants in this study said that their skin was more radiant and better hydrated, and 63% said they saw a boost in firmness and elasticity. This is doing some really cool things, and it's just an incredible side benefit that you get. I mean, you're going to buy this product, frankly, for the joints, for joint comfort, for regrowing joint cartilage, and your mobility and comfort and all that other stuff. But wow, what a cool side benefit that you can actually look a little bit better, not even a little bit, a lot better. Yeah. And to add one more thing before I hand it back to you, Neil, because I'm doing a lot of talking, they actually look to see how is this working in terms of boosting the skin. And so what they did was pretty amazing. They did a gene study and they wanted to see when people take MSM, what kind of influence does it have on genes related to regulating our skin barrier health, skin moisturization, and essentially the structural integrity of the skin, which is really what's involved in the aging process, at least from a cosmetic point of view. And what they noticed was this triggered all sorts of genes that relates to all that. So it's just unbelievable. You can see a tremendous difference. Neil, real quick before I hand it back to you, a second study, they looked at crow's feet, they looked at skin tone, they looked at texture and smoothness, and again, elasticity and firmness. Taking MSM improved all of these things. In this point, it was at week 8, and then even better at week 16. So over time, you're going to see cosmetic improvements that you'll notice in the mirror. You will see this in the mirror on top of all the wonderful things that it's going to do for your joint health, as we've been talking about.
1: So, Jay, let me ask you a question. Are you a little excited about MSM?
0: You know,
1: so excited as you are about MSM for skin health, because you obviously are, like as a chiropractor, I'm that excited about MSM for joint health. I've been recommending MSM to my patients for decades. MSM reduces

0: is pain of athletes that have been exercising very hard.
1: Yes.
0: MSM allows us to get back to our sports more quickly. It does all of these things, and it's the perfect adjunct to our bioactive collagen peptides in this joint gel product. So really, our listeners are going to get this from so many directions. The MSM is going to boost the ability for these bioactive collagen peptides to function at a high level because it's going to create a healthy inflammation response. The bioactive collagen peptides are going to create more cartilage in the joints. Our listeners are going to be so much more comfortable. And now you're adding the vitamin C and vitamin D. So really, our listeners are going to notice a big difference here.
1: Joint Gel is going to do some things for your joints and for your skin, as we've been talking about, but especially for your joints that really no other supplement can do. The first dietary supplement that I've seen that can do this, you've got the before and after MRI photos. These are studies that have been done at Penn State, Harvard, Tufts, University of Freiburg, which is in Germany. That's how big of a breakthrough this is. And really, I don't know any other company that is offering this currently. I think we jumped the competition and we've got this and we've got a great product here, Joint Gel with MSM and all of the benefits of MSM. In a few minutes, I'm going to give out that 800 number and tell you how to get started for less than 10 bucks. And again, Dr. Levin was talking about our vitamin C as the bonus gift. We call it our essential immunity, our patent pending C. An incredible free gift. You get that and free shipping. So don't go anywhere. I'm going to give out that number in just a few minutes here. Neil, we are shooting along so fast here. We've got so much information out there already. But with only a few minutes to spare here, why don't I hand it back to you for people just tuning in? What is Joint Gel and why is it such a dramatic breakthrough?
0: Right. We're talking about our very special cutting edge bioactive collagen peptides. This is a powder. You're going to get it. You're going to drink it down. And once you ingest this, it's delicious. It's going to go into your circulation. It's going to get brought to your cartilage. And 10% of these very special bioactive collagen peptides that are just the exact right molecular size and weight are going to knock on the door of your cartilage-making cell called the chondrocyte. So this is almost like waking up Rip Van Winkle. As we get older, our chondrocytes don't work as well. When we were 20, we made cartilage and broke down cartilage at the same rate. We had beautiful cartilage. When we're 50s, 60s, 70s, we're breaking down cartilage much faster than we're remaking it. These bioactive collagen peptides, this joint gel, this is your ticket to getting those knees and hips and joints in your body to create more glassy, smooth, cushiony cartilage, and it works. Yep. The bottom line is we're at a new frontier now. The old type of supplement where we just support a healthy inflammation response, well, that's nice. It's not going to regenerate cartilage. I'm 57. 10 years from now, when I'm 67, I don't want to have less cartilage. I want the same amount. Hey, I'd like a little more, please. That's what makes your knees feel comfortable. Yeah. I'm taking this joint gel every day. I have no intention of stopping because I like to play my golf. I like my tennis. I like hitting the gym. I like to run around and play with my kids. And this joint gel is my ticket. It's almost a little bit like a time warp, if you will. It's like turning the clock back a little bit. Your doctor doesn't know about it. It's here. It's going to regenerate cartilage. Your knee, your hip, your body, your joints are going to feel better.
1: All right. Good job, Neil. This was a lot of fun to talk about. I know this is one of your favorite products. It's one of my favorite products. And I need to tell people how they can get started for less than 10 bucks and get a retread and deal with that wear and tear once and for all with a solution that's been shown to help do what I call the four R's: regenerate, revitalize, restore, and regrow that joint cartilage. If you want to do that, I don't know what other options there are out there. You can go to any vitamin store in America and scour the shelves in the joint health department. You're not going to find anything like this. This is different. This is special. You will see real dividends in your comfort, your mobility, and you will be far better off for it. And you can age a little bit more gracefully. Now, again, this also has MSM in it. We talked about MSM for joint health, for skin health. 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
6: Along with co-host Mark Holland, it's another edition of the Legacy and Faith Show with Paul Grant. And we have Mr. Grant in front of us.
7: Yeah.
6: Looking a little bit more dressed up today than normal.
7: Yeah, I've got meetings today.
6: You're heading from here to there.
7: I got
6: to
7: look good.
6: You run a business, a small business, and that's what we've been talking about, businesses and estate planning. Wrapping up this series today. Where have we been so far with this talk, Paul?
7: Well, a lot of people have businesses. It could be something as simple as we use the piano teacher example in a lot of our different discussions. We've talked about small businesses. I run a small business, have 9 employees, and so that's considered a small business. But even small businesses run bigger, and they run into 50 and 75 employees, and so they could be a manufacturing company. They can produce widgets. Well, I don't know what widgets are, but they can produce something, right? And everything in between. And business owners have a difficulty And specifically with estate planning, there's a difficulty in blending how they manage their business and what their future vision is. And so we've talked about the different types of business structures that people could have. Nowadays, most individuals would lean into what we call a limited liability company or an LLC. And that's the most commonly used entity formation nowadays. However, some people don't have any type of legal structure around it. So they'd be what we call a sole proprietor, someone who just does their work. All the money then comes to them personally, and their CPA does their taxes. Or, Mark, if you and I had a business together, then but we didn't have a legal entity around us, well, then that's called a partnership. You and I would work it together, and then we would ultimately split the profits or expenses, and we would each go to our own 1040s as well. So there's many different structures, and we've talked about those different structures and how they possibly work. Maybe the most common business that I see with my clients is someone has an additional property that they rent. Mm-hmm. And so if you have a rental property, you are in business. You have a business because you are in the business of being a landlord, even if it's just with one additional property. And we talked about some of the possibilities of what that means to put that into an LLC and get some protections around that. And what does it mean to have protections? So that's kind of where we've been. Mm-hmm. But today we're going to change focus of, well, how do we get out of a business? So what does it mean to actually shift our vision? And what does this thing with estate planning, how do we couple these things together so that we can ensure that if something happens to us, our business can survive, if that's very important to us? And what does it mean to blend that together with estate planning? So that's where we've been, and that's kind of
6: okay.
7: I guess today,
6: and this
7: where,
6: is obviously something that's
7: into.
6: Close to your heart. You have your own small business.
7: Yeah.
6: Most of our economy is based on small businesses,
7: right.
6: Even though there's big, giant corporations, we still, the majority of us are part of a small business or work for a small business. So it's an important discussion. What are some of the common questions then that you see that most business owners have or problems they have in their estate plan as regards their business? I mean, there's no exit plan.
7: Right.
6: There's no family member who's clued into what's happening with the business.
7: Exactly.
6: So what are some of these common issues?
7: Yeah. So, Proverbs 29:18 says, where there is no vision, the people perish.
6: Mm.
7: But when you keep the law, he is happy. So when we fall in to seek out what should be our next step, then we begin to find ourselves in a greater place of peace. And what I find is that business owners are oftentimes highly committed to the now, highly committed to what do I need to do today in order to get over the hump or the problem or the concern that I have as of today. And some small business owners have actually really created strong processes, strong business plans, and they don't have as many of the day-to-day activities. It's in that sweet spot, someplace in between, where business owners will begin to lift their head and go, well, what do I see in another 5 years, in another 10 years, and depending your age, even longer term? So what does it mean if something was to happen to me, or how do I begin to envision me exiting this thing that I've created? And like you said, I'm always in the middle of this. So I tend to think as an individual long term, but not everyone does. And today, the Bible says, today you'll have enough problems of its own, so don't worry about tomorrow.
6: Right.
7: And yet, simultaneously, God is a God of long term vision and legacy. Mm. And so business owners often struggle with finding the time, finding the ability to stop their world long enough to think future orientated and start building an exit plan. So one of the first things that I would really want to talk to business owners is how far in advance and what, and are you building your business with the end in mind? So what is the end game? Yes, it's a movie also, the end game, but what is your end game?
0: End game.
7: Yeah, that's right. What does it look like for you? I do a lot of coaching, for business owners and specifically in my mission work in Indonesia. And, one of the things I talk about is the decision you're going to make today. In another 2 to 5 years, are you going to thank yourself for it? Or is it a knee-jerk reaction for today that is going to cause another problem that you haven't had the opportunity to stop and think about? Now, I did mention that in a previous show here just a couple weeks ago. But this is one of the bigger struggles that business owners have. What does it look like in another 2, 5, and long term? What is the strategy for me to get out of my business and actually elicit the real benefit of what I'm building? And of course, this depends on what type of a business you're in. So the small business of teaching piano lessons, well, maybe you don't have a vision beyond just, I enjoy teaching, I enjoy helping other people. And it's great. Somebody actually pays me to do that. So that's just, you know, wonderful on top. But in a business like mine, I want to make sure that I build something that's bigger than Paul Grant and that can last much longer. So I have to be thinking longer term with what does it mean to hire the right people, so that I can find that blend of successors in order to take over. And am I training the people to do the work, or am I teaching them the business so that they can now begin to think themselves long term of what would it look like if I were handed this? What would it look like if Paul took off to the mission field for a longer period of time? Wasn't quitting, just had a longer gap. What does it look like if I had a health incident and I couldn't come to work for a period of time? Would that dramatically harm my business? And every business owner struggles with these questions because we want to fill in the gaps efficiently enough so that if I actually left for 2, 3, 6 months, that somehow the business would continue to manage itself and stay on the same streaming line that I've created. Unfortunately, most businesses would not survive that, not until you get to a certain level of production. So when we create small businesses, oftentimes it revolves around us, and we really don't have the exit plan. So one of the first things that I want to encourage business owners is, have you stopped your world to really map out what the end strategy is? So do you have the vision like Proverbs said? Do you know what is going to happen? Because if not, you're on a road of perishing. You are not on a road of long-term success. Now, if we don't know what to do with the business, it's also really difficult to integrate that into an estate plan. Because if I was to become if I were to begin having health issues, okay, not even if I was to die, but if I were to have a longer health issue. So do I have the right people in the right capacities in order to step in and assist my business long term? Because if that happens, my income is dramatically influenced. So am I ready for that moment? I believe that I am personally, but many business owners don't have that gap filled, let alone what happens if I were to die. So we need to have a longer term vision that starts this game off. And what is the exit plan? What does it look like in our minds in order to successfully hand something off and keep the business flowing? A lot of times business owners want their business to survive. They don't want it to die with them. So with that, we have to have that initial moment of stopping our world, which is tough for many small business owners. We're just busy. Again, we're putting out today's fires. It's hard to think long term. So on a quarterly basis, I take an entire day and block it off my calendar so that I can stop and just think about what my next steps are in my business. And I'm going to tell you, that's not enough. I need to do it every other month, but I do it quarterly right now.
6: Explain to me again. It sounds like you very much believe this estate plan is combined, your personal estate plan and you're calling like your business estate plan.
7: Yeah.
6: I kind of don't understand. They seem to me to be two separate subjects, two separate trusts or plans,
7: right,
6: so to speak. But you obviously see them as kind of one plan, your own personal plan. Again,
7: yeah,
6: for people who don't quite grasp that, why is it you think that these are combined in your own personal trust?
7: Yeah, great question. And oftentimes there's two different attorneys involved, which is a business attorney who develops your business structure, your business plan, and then an estate planner. And this is what happens when I become health ridden, I become incapacitated, or I die. Now, however, what I've just been talking about, which is, but most business owners, they consider that business such a vital part of their life, their income stream. So fine, we have a business plan of who takes over the power, but there's no plan on really who manages and controls the business or makes the decisions of it that allows the business stream to, or the business income stream to continue.
6: Okay.
7: And not only that, but specifically in partnerships, most partners don't want to be in business with their partner's spouse.
6: Mm-hmm.
7: And so that creates a conflict because the estate plan would hand everything over to my spouse, but maybe my partner would then be required to start taking over part of the duties with an empowered spouse because the estate plan is not properly linked and or saying the same language as what the business plan is.
6: Mm.
7: So if we have disconnected plans, then there could be a power struggle,
6: right,
7: with the differences between one document and a second document that are not properly integrated together. That's where a lot of businesses will fail and become very difficult. So specifically in partnerships, it is absolutely critical that these documents, this business plan and the estate plan, are working in cooperation to say the same thing so that we don't have any power struggles.
6: Okay, businesses and estate planning, the subject this week. Interesting discussion, and people need help with this or anything else with their estate plan. How do they get in touch with you, Paul?
7: Well, head over to our website, legacyandfaith.com. 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
6: Okay, back with more of the Legacy and Faith Show with Paul Grant in just a moment.
7: Can I avoid probate? 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
6: Along with co-host Mark Holland, we've been talking with Paul about businesses and estate planning. One of the real common things with a small business is the succession plan.
7: Right.
6: Particularly if you have your family involved in the, quote, succession plan, a spouse, one child who does want to be involved, one child who doesn't.
7: Yep.
6: This seems like the real stress point for most of these situations.
7: Very much so. And maybe even the one that you just talked about, I see it a lot in the farming community, right? Mm. Where one child has says, yes, I'll take over the family farm. I'll work the land. And the other ones are like, no, I grew up with that stress. Don't want anything about it.
6: Right.
7: And you know, we're all given different talents and giftings. And so some people are driven and motivated towards holding that legacy. And specifically, you find that with small business owners, and it doesn't have to be farmland, but it can be a business owner. When children grow up in that environment, not mm-hmm. all businesses are successful. There's a lot of stress. There's ups and downs. I've had plenty of times when my girls have seen greater successes and greater failures. And I've talked to many children of business owners where they go, I don't want the stress and insecurity of what my dad did to us as a family, which is gather us all around the table. And all of us are working that night because we got to get this project done in order to feed the family. We got to get this invoice completed so that we can have a check come into the house. There can be a lot of insecurity, a lot of financial insecurity in small businesses. They can ride highs and they can ride lows. And so sometimes the children see that and really want to back out because they grew up with that insecurity and they need to produce something far more stable in their lives. There can be family dynamics, right? And so business owners are a unique group of people.
6: Mm.
7: They think differently. They're highly motivated. The entrepreneurial spirit is not a trait that everyone has.
6: How often is this the scenario that the family, not just yourself, but your wife, your kids, are actually part of the business too? I mean,
7: yeah.
6: Is that a scenario that's pretty common?
7: I would say that it's more likely than not that indeed family businesses are what I see more of.
6: Mm.
7: Kind of almost the farming mentality. You grew up and you did the hay, you fed the animals, you worked the land. And that took a family grouping to make that successful.
6: Okay.
7: Yes, there are certainly the ones that are sheltered that have a more successful business to where mom or dad is the entrepreneur and they're out working it and they just work long hours, but they come home and the kids are in soccer and they're just
6: and
7: never
6: the wife knows nothing about it.
7: Yeah. They're just really not involved in it. So that's great and fine. I probably, from what I have seen in my experience, seen more of the family is involved. Mm. In the small business.
6: Okay.
7: That's more of my experience. So this creates an inequity, which is, what if one or two of the kids and want to move with the business and others do not want to take it over? So then that creates an estate planning enigma because there's potentially value in this business. So how do we protect the business from going under? Because again, business owners, we understand this is our life. This is what we've poured our blood, sweat, and tears. We've gone through the ups and downs, and this becomes almost like another child to us. We are emotionally attached, even though we say we're not. We are. And And many small business owners have that emotional desire to pass off the business. Now, there are some that are fully emotionally disconnected, which is, well, if I can get a good dollar value, I'll pass it off and let it be someone else's business. Mm. Fine. That's an outside buyer. That's when we can find somebody who actually has the business of helping you sell businesses, right? So there are business brokers out there who can assist finding an outside buyer. Now, that's a whole different road. That's cleaning up your books. That's finding, that's really making the business nice and shiny and making your employees happy so that the books really look good and enticing for someone else to take it over. So that's one way to sell a business and have an exit plan. Now, that doesn't happen by osmosis. That really takes a lot of strategic effort and making sure the business is running properly for multiple years before you're ready to really get it out into the marketplace. So that can take a multiple year effort to get that business to that selling point. We really run into problems when that is the plan, but we never come to realize it because we're working so hard in the business and we get sick or die, and we lose a lot of value if we're not prepared for that moment. So outside buyers is possible. Internal purchasers, which is either employees or family. So someone on the inside, someone that we've been mentoring, someone we've been training, that is an internal purchase view. So to the family, we may want to do a partial sale because that could give us income for long term. So if I sold a part of my business internally, then maybe that sale I stretch out over a long period of time, and that's my long-term income, almost a retirement plan to me, right? So if I sell a portion of my business, that contract can be paid over multiple years. That could be good for me as a business owner. That could be a part of my strategic out plan. Now, if it's internal to the family, I may want to gift some of what my business is. So I may want to gift some to my children and they can take it over. And instead of me realizing a value, the value is that my family gets to continue this to move forward. That's more of an internal family viewpoint. But we can also mix those things. We can have some of a sale to a family member, some of it as a gift. But now we get into the estate planning, and this is where the blending of both of these things come into play again. So now I've given a gift to one child called a business. How do I balance that with the other parts of my estate? Well, we may need to look if someone is still in their 50s or still able to get life insurance. That's maybe where life insurance can play a part, where we can actually bolster the estate so that upon my death, there's additional cash that goes towards other family members that didn't get the benefit of the business. Or oftentimes what we need to do is we need to hold that business together as a family unit so that the additional benefit or the profits of the business are then shared amongst the family, even though one person is working it. They can get a good salary. They can pay themselves as an employee, but the business is held intact for the benefit of everyone in the family. That's a difficult scenario because the one who's working it, they may feel like they're not getting the full value of all their efforts.
6: Yeah, the scenario we hear about a lot, particularly, again, getting back to the family farm idea, is this trying to mitigate estate taxes.
7: Oh, yes.
6: You know, on this, you know, we got, you know, 20 acres, you know, and there's a lot of money wrapped up in that, been in your family forever.
7: Yeah, in that land, it's valuable.
6: Yeah, so the whole area of estate taxes, again, the blending of the personal and the business can be quite daunting as far as what you might be facing.
7: Very much so. And you have land rich.
6: Life insurance comes in again there. Yeah, that's what you mainly need it for.
7: Yeah, absolutely. And some people are opposed to life insurance. So there has to be an understanding of how that product fits within the financial long-term viability to make sure that the farming community or the land is kept intact or the business is kept intact. So these are the difficulties. And when we talk about these things as a family unit, and oftentimes that's what will happen is the family will come together and talk about how do we want as a family unit to unwind this or to look at the business as a whole. And that way we can have the child that is not interested in the business, and we can have a family discussion together of what does it look like to start exiting, to have the parents or the patriarchs to exit out of that plan. What does it look like for the child or children who are going to manage the business to take over? This is where family planning can be a really great tool. And I've seen a lot of successful conversations to get the family moving in the same direction so that we can really hopefully take out those hurt emotions, those opportunities where the parents just plan or the business owner just plans and it's all dropped on everybody. Those are difficult scenarios, but each family is different. They all have their different dynamics. And so it's really important to blend all of these things together. And business owners, you need to think about your exit plan. If you haven't done so, if you don't see the vision, if you're not sure what you're working towards, then you need assistance to bring that vision into a solid plan and begin taking the steps of walking that journey, not just the journey of building a business, not just the journey of income, but really, what is the long-term exit plan? How is that going to influence your spouse, your children, the family as a whole, with their current income and with the wealth that you hope to pass on generationally?
6: Okay, businesses and estate planning. Paul, very knowledgeable on this subject. He'd love to help you with your plan or any other plan. How do people get in touch with you, Paul?
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5: 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If a situation applies to you, then we encourage you to seek specific legal advice. Please do not rely upon any discussions from this program in place of having a personal relationship with your attorney. Any listener question that may have been answered also does not constitute legal advice and does not establish a client-attorney relationship.
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6: We'll be right back.
11: Thank you so much. Welcome to Growing Your Wealth with Brian Evans, a show that gives you the straight talk and honest answers you need to help sustain yourself and your wealth for 30-plus years. On today's show, we're going to be talking about when a great investment becomes a poor allocation, also the accidental real estate plan. My name's Jeff Shade. As always, I'm just here to ask the questions, but the words of wisdom and solid advice, they come from Brian Evans, CEO and President of Madrona Financial and CPAs. Hey, Brian, how you doing today?
12: I'm doing great. Thanks, Jeff.
11: Good to hear that, Brian, because today we're going to be talking about something that can make or break when people feel great about their financial future. Brian, today we're going to be talking about something that can make some Seattle area listeners a little uncomfortable, and that is a rental property that can be one of the best investments that's ever made, but at some point it may no longer be the best place to keep their wealth. Explain what you mean by that.
12: Yeah, I want to preface today's talk about what we're really trying to get to here. It's about concentration of particular asset classes that are illiquid. And so we're going to use a couple of examples primarily. One is accumulation of real estate and the other is your business. And so a lot of my clients come to me and they have gotten their money through a variety of different ways. They might have had a good job. Maybe they were an engineer or a doctor or something like that. They may have done it through real estate and they may have their own business that they built up from nothing. Because a lot of wealth in the Pacific Northwest especially is first generation wealth. And so it's your job, your business, your real estate. Some people inherit money, but that's more of an East Coast thing primarily. And the West Coast is a little bit different that way. So I wanted to address two of those three areas, particularly where you have a concentration of wealth, either in your business or your real estate, because I see that over and over and over. And so there's a lot of intricacies around that. It's one thing to make that happen. That's kind of half the race or half the goal is, okay, let's build this up and been very successful at it. That's why I'm talking to you. If you were unsuccessful, you probably don't care what I have to say. But if you were successful, you probably should be listening to the rest of the show on this. So it's about what to do on the exit strategy, what to do to transfer into retirement, what to do to take illiquid assets, make them provide enough cash flow to live the life you want to live, tax implications, estate taxes. There's a lot to this. So let's get going on that topic.
11: All right, Brian, I want to throw out a little thought experiment here. If someone inherited their own rental property today, their own rental property, and received a check for the property's current value, would they choose to buy it again? Why is that such a powerful question, do you think?
12: I love that question because I get people that are sentimental about investments. Now, I understand that there's reasons to be sentimental about different things. It could be a place, a song, an investment. You know, some of us, you know, that don't think that way might go, well, it's just an investment. Who cares? Well, people care. They are sentimental and that's okay. And so let's use a stock example. They'll come in and they'll go, I hate owning this stock. I hate it. Every time I look at it, it drives me nuts. I'm like, okay, why don't you sell it? I can't sell it. And I say, why not? Well, because it's down and I need to get my money back. And I say, well, let's look at it a different way. If you didn't own that stock today, and let's say it's worth $10,000 and it was worth $20,000. If you didn't own that stock worth $10,000 today and you had $10,000 in your bank, would you buy it? Heck no. No way. I'm using the word heck. They might say, use something stronger.
11: Yeah.
12: And I say, well, that's exactly what you're choosing to do by hanging on to it. Because you could turn that into $10,000 today and have $10,000 in the bank. You just told me you wouldn't buy it back. So why do you own it? And they're like, what? You know, I'm trying to change their perspective. Mm-hmm. And once you look at it like that and you get rid of the baggage that came with it, but it's down. I'm like, doesn't matter. Would you buy it today? Or would you buy something else? And they invariably say something else. I'm like, let's do that. Let's turn it into cash and buy the something else. And then you don't have to look at it anymore. You'll feel better about it. You can move on. You can get into what you want. I mean, everything good. But the pushback is, yeah, but I'm down. It's like, that doesn't matter. We don't have a time machine here. So let's apply that to real estate. If you have some rentals and we look down and are there any dogs here? Meaning something you don't like. They go, well, yeah, this one. I don't make any money on it or whatever. My tenant doesn't take care of it and it's got tons of deferred maintenance and blah, blah, blah. And it's like, okay, do you want to sell it? Well, no, I don't like to sell real estate. I want to keep it. And I said, well, if you sold it and netted X after taxes, you know, same question. Would you rebuy this real estate? Would you buy this rental, this particular rental? Would you buy it? And they're like, not a million years would I buy this place. It's a piece of junk, you know, or whatever. I would not want it. I already own too many rentals in this area. I already have this. I already have that. And I'm like, well, then why are we hanging on to it? I'm not saying they did something wrong. I'm just saying, can we look at it from a different perspective? Does it make sense then to go ahead and do something else with it? If you don't want to pay the tax and you have a big tax bill, we'll talk DSTs, 1031 exchange into passive real estate. If you do have a tax bill, is there a year where it makes sense to pull that into income that you don't have a really high rate of recapture, depreciation, capital gains, etc.? Maybe that's the situation. So we can look at it from a tax aspect. What are the new investments we could put you into? Could that be diversified and part of your long-term plan to provide more cash flow than the rental's doing, which in many cases, the rental isn't doing much. That's why we're having the conversation in the first place. If it was doing well, we probably aren't even having the conversation, but it's doing poorly. So when we can look at our investments from a different lens and say, if I had, instead of XYZ in front of this fair market value estimate, and instead it said cash, would I take that cash and voluntarily exchange it for XYZ? And if the answer is no, heck no, not in a million years, then now's a good time to look at that asset, whether it's your real estate or your stocks or whatever, and say, should I maybe sell it? What would be the tax implications? What are my alternative investments I can make in its place to put myself in a better place financially and mentally? And so that is a difficult thing for many people to do. It's not something we think about doing. We have our portfolio. It's just there. It'll be there in 5 years. It'll be there in 10 years. We'll die with it unless we sit back and go, huh, maybe I'll take a look at it. So that's what I'm encouraging people to do.
13: Well, when it comes to real estate, that was a good comment that you made there, because so many people become emotionally attached to a house, a piece of property, and it is difficult to think objectively when emotions enter the picture. Talking with Brian Evans here of Madrona Financial and CPAs. And again, our Madrona analysis is there for you. If you would like to get yours, no cost, no obligation to talk about our subject today, or basically anything on your mind that has to do with your retirement or investing for retirement, we'd love to help you out. Again, no cost, no obligation. Our number to get that, 833-673-7373. It's 833-673-7373. You can make that phone call right now because we have opened the phone lines for you. Brian, in the past, you have made an interesting distinction between return on capital and return of capital. Can you explain what you mean by that?
12: Yeah, so a lot of times you might ask this question, and are there any rentals you really think are awesome? And they go, no, they're all way up. And so that'll be the response. No, I paid $50,000 each for these rentals in Tacoma and Seattle 40 years ago, and now they're all worth $700,000 each. So they're all great investments. I have no argument there. Great investments, did exactly what they were supposed to do. But just because something's up 10x on what you paid for it doesn't mean it's a great investment from today forward. So I will give that person, absolutely, from the past to today, that's a great investment. So now I'm going to reframe the question. Going forward, how does this investment look? And what is it doing for you today? The return on capital. And so the return on capital, you know, they might say, well, I'm netting $10,000 a year on this rental, and I only paid $40,000, $50,000 for it. So I got a 20% a year return. I'm like, well, no, you don't, because you just told me, let's say it's worth $500,000 and you're getting $10,000. Well, that's a 2% return. And so based on what it's worth. And so it's a different way of looking at it. And they go, oh yeah, 2%. So I've kind of gotten out of it what I could get out of it. I'm like, but perhaps, what do you think the appreciation is going to be? And like, well, it may be okay, but boy, I'm getting tired of being a landlord. It's getting difficult. The city's making it tough on me. I've got these repairs coming. So even that $10,000 is going to go away because I'm going to have to put the money back into the place. I'm concerned about having to write big checks for roof replacement, new tenants, who knows how they're going to treat it, et cetera. All those things. And so we look at that and go, well, is that 2% cash flow that's kind of suspect, is that going to be okay going forward? Or would you like to look at what else is out there? Would you consider that you've already won the race? You do not have to keep sprinting. You know, it's a 100-yard dash or 100 meters now. Sorry, I just aged myself, Jeff. Yeah. We used to do the 100-yard dash when I was young. But okay, now it's 100 meters. And you broke the tape and you have a great time. And do you just keep running? No, you won that race. So maybe it's time to reassess and say, well, what's the next race I want to run with this capital that I've created? But you have to really sit down and look at it from a different lens, not on what it's done in the past, but where you think it's going to go in the future and what it's doing today. So that's a different lens, and we're not used to looking at things quite that way. So what is it doing for you today? What do you expect it to do in the future? And I'll add one more. What else could you have in your portfolio instead that may be a better tool for the job you want to accomplish? And the job might be retirement, less stress, less involvement, better cash flow, more diversity. All these different things might be part of what you're trying to replace.
13: Brian, let's talk about concentration. A lot of people who have this real estate are concentrated in just this one area. Many people don't realize how concentrated they become until they really sit down with you and take a look at it.
12: Yeah, you know, when you think about it, let me give you an example. Somebody has a primary residence, maybe it's in Bellevue or something, it's worth $2.5 million. They have some rental properties worth $4 million. They have investment accounts, 401k and all that, $1.5 million. You go, well, that's a nice mix. Well, I just gave you a portfolio that's 80% real estate. It may not have sounded like it, but it is, because you know, your principal residence is real estate. Your rentals are real estate. And even with $1.5 million in this example, it's 80% in one kind of area. And you're like, huh, yeah, 80% doesn't sound like diversification. Similarly, I mentioned small businesses. Very often, it's more than that. It's like, okay, my business is worth $10 million. I've got a couple hundred grand in a retirement account because I've been putting all my money into my business. I've got a house that I've owned for 35 years. It's worth $700,000-$800,000. And they might have no rentals in that case. And they might be at 90% of their assets are in their business. And so their entire retirement is contingent on what their business succession plan is, because most of us cannot work until the day we die, nor do we want to. So if that's your plan, I'm going to challenge that plan. That may not be a great plan for a business. We need a succession plan. And what I've observed with business owners, very often that's the last thing I want to talk about is succession planning, quitting, not working, not doing what they're doing. That's kind of who they are. But ultimately, at some point, every business owner needs to have some succession plan. It's not a if, it's a when for succession. It's the same thing I say about estate planning. I joked about it on a show recently, Jeff. I did a study that, you know, how many people are going to need an estate plan and meet their demise someday? And I came up with a certainty of 100%. Mm-hmm. So if it's 100% of people need an estate plan, then the 50% of people that I meet that don't have one, I'm going to suggest to all of them that they get one. Same thing with a business owner. If you have a business, it is a good thing to do to say what are some various scenarios for a succession plan so that I don't have such concentration of wealth someday, that I can diversify when I'm not going to be working as hard as I am today. If you own rentals, same thing. If your concentration, if you sit down with your balance sheet and you built out the asset classes, your stock market investments, your alternative investments, liquid assets, cash, cash, principal residence and rentals, real estate, your business assets, and so forth. And you did percentages. You know, I suggest that you maybe you run this little scenario and go, okay, what is my concentration? And you might have a category that says 70, 80, 90%. I'm not saying that's terrible. That's not necessarily a bad thing. But is that what you want it to be? And if it is, great. Keep doing that. You know, and I would say with stocks, you know, you might say, well, my stock market, my investments in my non-qualified accounts, my IRAs, 401ks is 80%. Is that a bad thing? No, not necessarily. It's also very liquid. And so that's okay. But when it's a business, something illiquid or your real estate, that could be an issue someday because it may not be the right asset for you in retirement planning.
13: Our show is called Growing Your Wealth. We're talking with Brian Evans, and we're talking about when a good investment becomes a poor allocation. If today's conversation makes you feel just a little uncomfortable, that's probably a very good thing because some of the biggest risks that we see aren't bad investments. They're investments that became too large, too concentrated, or too important to a family's future without anyone even realizing it. You might have millions of dollars tied up in real estate, appreciated assets, and retirement accounts or investment holdings that haven't been objectively evaluated in years. The question isn't whether those assets help build your wealth. The question is whether they're still the best tools for protecting it. That's why we're offering the Madrona analysis right now. For our loyal listeners, it's not going to cost anything to get it, and the phone lines are open right now. Let's take a look at what you've got and see if we can break it down and

0: well, we don't have any money. We can't afford that trip. We can't afford to remodel our house. We can't afford to help the kids with a down payment on a house. We can't afford to help the grandkids with tuition. We can't afford to replace our car. I can do this all day long. I'm not going to. So we get into that, and then we put things off. I called it the delay syndrome in a recent show. We delay things. We have a plan, and then things come up. Well, gosh, things always come up. And so we didn't take that trip that we wanted to take. We didn't take on that hobby. We didn't do all these things. We were anxious about things that were going on, and we put it off. We'll do it next year. We'll do it in a couple of years. A couple of years go by, and a couple of years are still a couple of years away. And we're all guilty of that to some degree, I'm sure. And so liquidity question is, you might look great on paper, but I can't afford lunch.
1: Yeah.
0: You know, you're worth $5-10 million on paper, but you feel broke. There are people listening right now that go, that's me. I look at my financial statement. I cannot believe I'm a multimillionaire, but I feel broke all the time. I don't feel I can afford everything. I complain when I go out to dinner. We can't go out to dinner. It's too expensive. And it's like, well, but you have millions of dollars. So you don't really have an asset problem. You have maybe a diversification issue, a concentration of wealth issue, but you clearly have a liquidity issue in that case. So solving for the liquidity question can be a life-changing event.
1: One of the strongest points here is that retirement changes the objective function, Brian. Can you explain that a little bit?
0: Yeah, to get yourself in that good position where this is even a question, this is a first world problem. I have too much real estate. I have too much concentration in one stock. I have too much of my net worth in my business. This is a good problem to have, and it's something we can address. And that's what this show is about today. And so during our working years, we focus on growth and appreciation and accumulation, and that's appropriate. But in retirement, we have different objectives. Income, tax efficiency, liquidity, I just talked about, simplicity, legacy planning, and flexibility. Those kind of compete with growth, appreciation, and accumulation. And these are all good things. So it's just acknowledging that maybe it's time to look at what I have and understand I've been successful at these things. Now I can be doubly successful when I have a plan to have what retirement introduces and its different priorities.
1: So in other words, the goals are changing here.
0: Yes, yes. I mean, and that's normal, and it should. And you know, we term it this way. You know, we have our accumulation years. Go, go, go. Just put money away, invest in things, and grow, grow, grow. But at some point, we have our distribution years. Our distribution years, some of us call that retirement. I think someday we're going to come up with a new term, Jeff, for retirement. In the old days, it's like you work, work, work, work, and then one day you get your gold watch and you hit some golf balls.
1: That's
0: it. You do honey-do lists and you kind of fade into the sunset. Anymore, I think the new retiree, it's somewhere in between that. It can be a gradual thing. It can be shifts. It can be shifting to nonprofit work. It could be working part-time as a consultant. It could be taking up something entirely new. It can be active in, you know, you become a pickleball hiking, a world traveler person. You're watching Rick Steves and you're going all these places around the world. You're doing all these different things. So it's not really the old typical retirement. It's kind of morphing into a different lifestyle. And that's kind of our webinar called Beyond the Numbers. And Beyond the Numbers talks about what that lifestyle can be. But yeah, a lot of things can change and it can be such a great thing. But we do have to address how the old ways of just build, build, build, we probably don't want to take that into our 60s, 70s, 80s, and 90s.
1: Yeah, and I love that idea of redefining retirement because a lot of people think that retirement means I'm just going to stop. But you don't stop with life. You continue with life. You just do a little bit different life. So I love that idea. A lot of listeners are thinking, I'd sell, but I don't want the tax bill.
0: You know, that usually is what keeps them from doing anything, almost invariably. In fact, it's 90%+ of the real estate owners that I, you know, they have investment real estate. First thing that comes to mind is, I can't sell this. Taxes are going to kill me. And gee, well, that's why they attend one of our other webinars, the Landlord's Exit Strategy, turning your actively managed or rental properties, investment real estate, into passive real estate, income tax deferred, and potentially

0: income tax free with a step up someday. So if that's you, go on our website and sign up for an upcoming Delaware Statutory Trust Landlord Exit Strategy webinar that we have one coming up. We'll be talking about here. It's actually a live seminar. So I'll be giving that one. And so answering lots of questions on that. But yeah, the taxing there, it can be your business. You know, you're going to get hit on taxes depending on how you sell, and people are talking to you about goodwill and non-compete and asset sales and stock sales, and it's very confusing. We can help with that. Or it might be a concentrated stock position. Think Microsoft or Boeing or whatever, and you have big gains. You're not sure. You love the stock, but you don't love it to be half of your 60 or 80% of your portfolio. Is there a way out of that that doesn't kill you tax-wise? Well, we are a CPA firm. We can help with that.
1: Ryan, behavioral finance plays a role here too, doesn't it?
0: I'd say that's really mostly what we're talking about. I think most people look at their portfolio, and if you had it all to do over again today, what would you do? And they would probably reassign things and even things out and diversify more. And everybody can agree to that, I think. Most people can anyway. So what prevents us from doing that? Taxes. To get out of something, there might be a big tax bill. And so the behavioral science behind that is to analyze things net of taxes and, you know, making tax smart decisions related to that, being open to changing things. Now, that can be tough for people. You know, they're not objective. They feel like they're giving something up when they sell something. And they're emotionally attached to winning investments. I see this all the time. And there's nothing wrong with any of this. That's fine. But can you be as emotionally attached to a 60% allocation of your portfolio to asset X, or would it still serve its purpose if it was 30% of your portfolio and the other 30 was diversified into things that created more cash flow or whatever, and you did it in a tax smart way? Most people say, well, okay, yeah, I can get my head around that. So, you know, this is behavioral. It's not about loyalty to an asset. That asset is not going to take care of you in your older years in real sense. Maybe the cash flow from it will. But financial planning isn't about loyalty to an asset. This is behavioral analysis as part of this. It's letting go of something successful to get into something that could be successful in a different way.
1: Brian, great conversation, but I want to talk to our listeners here for just a moment. If you're a landlord here in the Puget Sound area and you've ever wondered, what are my exit options? How do taxes affect these options? How does real estate fit into my retirement plan? What happens to these properties when I'm gone? Well, then join us for our upcoming Landlord Exit Strategy Workshop. It's going to be on Thursday, June 25th at 3 p.m. in Bellevue, Washington. We're going to walk you through the financial, tax, retirement, and estate planning issues that many property owners don't discover until it is too late. If you would like to attend that, call 833-673-7373 to reserve your spot. Once again, it's 833-673-7373. Again, the date is going to be Thursday, June 25th. It is 3 p.m. in Bellevue, Washington. Once again, that phone number, 833-673-7373. We're going to take a quick break. When we come back, we'll be talking about the accidental real estate plan. Stay with us. There's more of Growing Your Wealth right after this. 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Here's Brian Evans.
0: Today I want to talk about the size of different investment markets that you can invest in. The investment markets I want to concentrate on today are the size of the bond market, stock market equities, real estate held for investment, insurance products, and cash equivalents. I think it was interesting when I did a Google search on how big these markets was, I was really kind of blown away by the fact that more than half of all money invested in these five categories is in bonds. Bonds are by far the biggest asset class out there. I found in my search that there was about $130 trillion invested in bonds, whereas there was only about $40 trillion in all the publicly traded companies in the world combined. So when you think about investing, you think you're investing in the stock market a lot of times when I talk to people. But in reality, a lot of their investments are probably in bonds. Pensions are held in bonds. A lot of things are held in bonds. And bonds are just loans to either a governmental entity, municipality, a corporation, that kind of thing. So I thought that was interesting. Third on the list after equities was real estate at just over $30 trillion. Fourth on the list was life insurance products and annuities from insurance companies at about $12 trillion. And finally, about $5 trillion in cash and cash equivalents. So when you look at your portfolio and your analysis, you may find that you want a different mix than what the average is. The average would say most of your money's in bonds. You may not want that. So I just thought it was curious to find these data points and reflect on them as they relate to how you've invested your money and how you're allocating your own investments.
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1: Welcome back to Growing Your Wealth. I'm Jeff Shade alongside Brian Evans, CEO and President of Madrona Financial and CPAs. And in just a moment, Brian and I are going to be discussing the accidental real estate plan. But first, I want to invite in Dr. Richard Himmer, one of the partners here at Madrona Financial, to share a few non-financial tips on how to emotionally and mentally prepare for retirement. Richard?
3: Thanks, Jeff. I've had the opportunity to spend over 30 years volunteering in prisons, teaching emotional intelligence, communication skills, and addiction recovery. I've helped people that society had written off learn to manage conflict, understand themselves, and build healthier relationships. I wasn't paid a dime for any of it. It was some of the most meaningful work I've ever done. But when I tell people about it, I get a certain look, a polite kind of confusion, like, that's nice, but what's your real job? For some reason in our culture, if you're not getting paid for it, it doesn't seem to count as real work. That's exactly why so many high-achieving retirees resist volunteering. They think, well, you know, I didn't spend 40 years building a career to serve soup at a food bank. I didn't go to business school to stuff envelopes in a nonprofit. My expertise is worth more than just free labor. And you know, they're right. Their expertise is very valuable. The problem is that they're asking the wrong question. It's not, what's my time worth? It's, what impact do I want to have? Because retirement isn't the end of your value. It's the beginning of your freedom to deploy that value however you choose. When you're working, your contribution is defined by your paycheck. You go where the money is. You do what the job requires. Your impact is secondary to your income and to what you're told to do. But in retirement, you get to flip that. Hence, encore years. Impact becomes the metric. Compensation becomes irrelevant. The retirees that thrive are not the ones hoarding their expertise like a scarce resource. They're the ones giving it away strategically. They're mentoring young entrepreneurs, teaching financial literacy in underserved communities, serving on nonprofit boards where their business acumen truly matters, not to get a referral, but to make a difference. Applying decades of hard-won knowledge to serve problems that lack budgets yet desperately needs solutions. You want to know what the irony is? The people who resist volunteering because it feels beneath them are often the most lost in retirement because they've tied their identity to compensation. Without a paycheck, they don't know who they are. But the people who volunteer meaningfully, well, they have purpose, community, and a reason to get up in the morning that has nothing to do with a bank account. At Madrona Financial, we build your retirement strategy, and we help you think about what that strategy enables. Yeah, financial security matters. The spreadsheet's important, but it doesn't answer the toughest and most important question. It's security. Security for what? Our advisors understand that a fulfilled retirement isn't about having enough money. It's far more than that. It's about having enough meaning. You can afford to do nothing and still feel empty. The question isn't just, can I retire? It's, what will I retire to? 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This week, identify one skill you developed over your career that someone else urgently needs. Not a generic skill, a specific one. 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And offer it. Not forever, just for a defined period. And then monitor what happens. 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
1: 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Brian, let's dive into our next topic here, the accidental real estate plan. A lot of people here in the Seattle area have become wealthy through real estate almost by accident. What is the big issue that you want listeners to think about today as it applies to this topic?
0: Right. Yeah, I think this is an important topic because most people I talk to about their finances and stuff, the common theme is, I never thought I'd be in this position. I never thought I'd be a multimillionaire. I never thought whatever, fill in the blanks. And since a lot of our conversations, well, not a lot, but a good percentage of them involve real estate. People generally that have rentals and so forth, a lot of those folks were handy people that thought they could add some value, fixing things up, didn't mind being a landlord. And they did. They were very successful at that. Now, something unique happened, pretty unique to the Pacific Northwest. Real estate prices just went up dramatically during our lifetimes. And that's not the case in the rest of the country.
1: No.
0: Most of the rest of the country has, you know, had nominal gains in the value of their real estate and so forth. But the Pacific Northwest had outsized returns. So people, you know, one day they look at their portfolio. We do a financial plan for them. They look at their balance sheet and they go, really? I'm worth that much? I never thought I would have that big of a real estate. Well, I call it the real estate empire that they have. They bought some rentals, they put in some sweat equity, they went up, up, up. And so the appreciation has done the heavy lifting. So now the properties can represent millions of dollars of net worth. And so we do our webinars and seminars on landlord exit strategies. And there's people in the room with one rental house, there's some with five, there's some with multifamily and so forth. I've talked to people that have 200 rentals. I mean, it's everything in between. And so it just kind of happens. And all of a sudden they go, boy, I didn't set out to be a real estate mogul with millions of dollars of a real estate portfolio, but I'm there right now. And they look at their balance sheet, and I guess that's what happened to me. And it wasn't because of what necessarily they were intending to do. It's just that the appreciation did the heavy lifting for them, as I mentioned. And now they have millions and millions and millions of dollars sometimes in appreciated real estate. And you're going, wow, here I am. Didn't expect to be here. It's kind of the accidental millionaire in the real estate world.
1: Is it very common, this situation around the Puget Sound area, that people have had 5x returns on the value of their real estate?
0: Oh, absolutely. And we could equate this to a stock discussion, too. You know, one of my clients put $15,000 into Apple when it first came out because they had one of their computers and really liked it. So it was $15,000 investment. Last time I looked, it was $4.5 million. Mm. And so, wow, I'm sure that wasn't really an expectation of that client. And so it could be a stock that did that. It could be a business. I just was working hard doing my plumbing business. All of a sudden, I have a $10 million business. I bought a bunch of rentals and they did their thing and all of a sudden I have that. So it's just a concentrated anything position can occur accidentally. Again, as I mentioned in the first half of the program today, this is a first world problem, but I won't necessarily call it a problem. We could rephrase it, Jeff. I think we'll call it an opportunity. You've had the success. It's concentrated assets. So that's a opportunity to diversify if you do it smartly. And so that's really what this is about. But that's very common in the Puget Sound area because we have had very successful businesses. We've had very successful stocks. We've had very successful real estate and investments. And so the rest of the country, you can go to areas in the country and I'll ask people, I'll go to conferences and other advisors, where are you from? And they'll tell me, I go, what is it known for there? And then they, well, we make beer or we have this, yeah, that, and the other. We have one successful company. How about you? Well, give me time. It's going to take me a while to name off all the ridiculously successful companies with Pacific Northwest roots, as you all know. How about your real estate? Well, you know, we have a $250,000 four-bedroom house. And I was like, what would that get you there where you live? And I'll say, well, an outhouse, you know, basically. Yeah. It's like, we won't get you a house. Yeah. And so it's a different world here in the Puget Sound in all those areas, whether it's a successful small business, service business, or otherwise, whether it was a stock from a company you worked for, whether that be Microsoft or Boeing or Amazon or wherever maybe, or your rentals. You know, I never hear the story about, yeah, I've been doing real estate for 20 years and I don't really make any money at it. I'm like, really? How'd you manage that? Because everything went up. And so we're just in a different place here in the Puget Sound. So it's a little bit of different conversation here than it is in other areas of the country.
1: One of the most interesting questions in this discussion, Brian, is whether the children actually want these properties. Do they want the properties or do they want what they're worth? Why is it so important to consider that?
0: It is extremely important. I'm talking about three asset classes here. We are talking about real estate for sure, investment real estate. We're talking about your small business, and we're talking about concentrated stock positions. Now, concentrated stock positions, I'll put to the side here, because that's actually much easier to liquidate than these other two. It's hard to liquidate a business, and it's hard for people to liquidate their investment real estate. These are kind of illiquid investments. And so one of the things that I talk to people about, I'll give an example. I was talking to this fella and I said, well, what's your succession plan? He says, oh, it's no problem. My daughter's going to manage my real estate. And he had lots of real estate, lots and lots. I said, okay, tell me about your daughter. And he said, well, she's going to university to become, I think, a lawyer. And I was like, so have you talked to her about that? Well, you know, I mentioned it. But yeah, she's going to want to do that because it's really, they're really good cash flow and they're good investments. So she's going to want to do that. And I was like, you might want to have a discussion with your daughter. Law school is hard. She is going into that to be a lawyer, not to be a landlord in my estimation. So, you know, we had this assumption that our kids are going to take over. And this could be the same thing with a business. You have a business and sure, my kids are going to want to take over my plumbing business. Well, why are they in school to be in technology then? I'm not sure that that's something they want to do. But when you get down to it, sometimes I'll just ask the simple question, yeah, they're interested. And I ask them, what do you think they'll be good at it? And they go, oh, well, I think one of them could be the other two kids. I don't know what to do with them. I can't really turn stuff over to them. That's not their lane. They're not. That's not what they're good at. I said, do you think they're going to fight over it? And they're like, ugh, yeah, I think they will. Because I know one's going to want to sell and one's going to want to be in charge. The older brother thinks that they run everything. And the younger brother, you know, he's kind of cut out of that. And the sister doesn't want anything to do with it. So I say, well, we might have an issue here. We could resolve now, or you could just let that happen. And yeah, probably need to resolve it now. So having these discussions, and we make assumptions that our kids are going to want to be like us. And as a father of two boys, I can assure you, I've learned the hard way, my kids don't want to be like me. They don't want to play baseball, basketball. They don't look forward to going to work. They don't want to start their company. They don't want to be an accountant or a financial advisor or host a radio show. I can guarantee you pretty much everything in my top 10 is not anywhere in their top 50. So it's just worked out that way. And sometimes your kids do want to do exactly what you're doing. And they're good at it, and the kids agree, and good for you. That's awesome. And then that's your succession planning is probably pretty easy. But for most of us, we find out, well, maybe that's not the best fit. What my life choices and what I did and am good at maybe isn't exactly what they want to do or are good at.
1: Yeah, Brian, I would concur with you, too. I've got two of them, and neither one of them do what I do. One of them went into the dental field, which is great, and the other one married a basketball guy. So they're having some great lives. Talking with Brian Evans of Madrona Financial and CPAs, we're talking about the accidental real estate plan. And if our conversation today makes you think, wow, I'm sitting on a lot of appreciated real estate. Maybe my kids don't want this. How should I deal with this real estate? Maybe turn it into something that could be useful to me. Call us at 833-673-7373 and request your Madrona analysis. We'll take a look at the real estate, what you've got, maybe come up with a plan that suits you and your children. It's not going to cost you a dime to do this. Absolutely complimentary. It is 833-673-7373, and we have opened the phone lines for you right now. Asset or burden, Brian? That is a tough question. How do families determine whether they're leaving an opportunity or a burden to their heirs?
0: Well, Jeff, I'm going to answer that question, but first, I want to know more about your daughter. Didn't just marry a basketball guy. I mean, this guy's an NBA coach of centers, and he's 6'10".
1: That's right.
0: I can't think of a cooler job than that, Jeff. I mean,
1: well,
0: that's pretty cool.
1: You know, he's just Kevin to us, and you know, it doesn't make any difference what Kevin does. He's a good fellow, but yeah, he doesn't just play basketball for fun. He kind of does it for a living, but it is exciting. I understand what you're talking about here, but anyway, back to our conversation here, Brian. Asset or burden? How would you describe what that is?
0: Yeah, I just kind of brought it up briefly just now, but specifically, you might start by asking your heirs what they really want. Have that conversation. Are they interested, if you own real estate, are you interested in managing tenants? You could actually have this with your spouse, too, because very often the succession plan is to your spouse, because if your portfolio's rental real estate and you're the landlord primarily, and your spouse maybe isn't as interested in being a landlord and you pass away first, then the discussion should be had. Do you want to own this real estate when I'm gone? Are you interested in managing tenants when I'm gone? This could be your kids or your spouse. Are they interested in maintaining your properties when you're not able to do that? Does your spouse or your kids understand the tax implications? Do they want income-producing real estate, or would they rather inherit something simpler? And sometimes the answer is obvious, and sometimes it surprises everyone. So if you can frame these questions, and these are tough questions to ask, because a lot of them will end with, when I'm gone, or when I'm not able to help. And so that day will come eventually. And so it's important to have this discussion. It's not easy, but I can't think of anything more important for a landlord to have with their spouse and or their heirs.
1: And Brian, many landlords don't just own one property anymore. You have had them in your seminars many times. What kind of complexity do you see?
0: Yeah, because I'll talk to a lot of landlords, and sometimes, you know, we've done it for a while, and it just seems pretty simple to me, and they go, well, I'm just going to leave it to my spouse. She'll be fine. Rents are coming in good. I got good tenants. The properties are well maintained and everything. And you take for granted that other things are going to be easy to whoever is left with this burden. Like maybe you have multiple rentals and multiple LLCs, different ownership structures. You have partners, property managers, various bank accounts, different debt arrangements, mortgages, different tax strategies based on your depreciated cost basis and what your recapture would be. As an owner, you understand all this. You built it up and you've been able to learn it over the years. Well, somebody's going to get this dropped on their lap potentially someday. And now that I've kind of put it in those terms, you might go, oh yeah, whoever's going to get this dropped in their lap isn't going to know any of that stuff, are they? Like, no, they're not. And so it's just something to be cognizant of going into it.
1: Brian, as it pertains to our conversation here, Washington State has a unique estate tax situation that catches many people by surprise, doesn't it?
0: It absolutely does. And with estate taxes, most people go, oh, I'm not rich. I'm not going to pay estate tax ever. My estate's not going to owe that. And, you know, now you own rentals. And when I talk to people about their rentals, well, how many do you have? And they'll say, and how much they're worth. They go, oh, oops. Oh, with my retirement accounts and my principal residence, I'm way over that $3 million number. And they don't feel rich. I mean, they just live in the house they lived in for 40 years, and they own a few rental houses, and they worked their career at Boeing, and they got their 401k, and they go, I'm not rich. I'm like, well, the state of Washington thinks you are. And so many, many Seattle area families exceed the estate tax minimum in the state of Washington. And I might be having this conversation and to a 60-year-old, and, well, what do you think that estate's going to look like in 30 years when you pass away? And they're going, oh, yeah, it's going to be you know, what was it 30 years ago? Oops. You start doing the math, you go, it's going to be massively taxable. I'm like, exactly, unless they change the laws and make it easier on people. But who listening, you know, don't put up your hands because you might be driving, but who listening believes that the estate tax rules in the future in Washington State are going to be more generous to taxpayers or more burdensome? Well, I think most people know that it's going to be more burdensome than it is today, and your account balances will probably be much larger. And so given all of that, we do have a unique tax situation that the rentals could be playing into. We might be having a conversation. We are having a conversation with a lot of our clients about redomiciling. Maybe they're not doing it tomorrow, but they are doing it. It is part of the plan. I'm having these conversations over and over. Do not believe any politician that is telling you this is overblown. I'm not making this up. People are calling me up to set up appointments that are clients saying, I'm done. I'm not going to sit around and watch what's happening to our tax situation in this state to see how many ways they're going to stick it to me and then do one big old stick when I'm dead and take, you know, a majority of what's left. Because right now it is exactly a majority. If you pass away in the state of Washington with a taxable estate, your marginal estate tax bracket is more with the federal. If you have a federally taxable estate, which most people do not, but if you do, your combined estate tax to the state of Washington and the federal government exceeds 50% of your estate. Now, if you don't have a federally taxable estate, it might be, say, 20%. It's, you know, 35. It's been 35% recently, and they're dropping it to 20. It'll probably go back to 35. And if you do some proper estate tax planning, most people won't have any, but you have to do proper estate tax planning. So there's a lot to this, and where it plays in with real estate, especially if you're redomiciling, is if you still have rentals in the state of Washington, even though they're below the $3 million exemption, you will pay death tax on that when you pass away because those are Washington assets. You can avoid that if you plan on redomiciling and you sell them in a 1031 exchange and reinvest in a Delaware statutory trust. Now you have an intangible asset not in the state of Washington that would not be subject to the estate tax. Because what happens when somebody redomiciles and they sell Washington property, even though you say, well, yeah, but it's only worth $2.5 million, I don't have to pay on the first three. That's not the case. You lose your exemption because you're no longer a state of Washington resident. So all of it is taxable to the estate tax return, even if you've redomiciled to another state. So there's a lot to this that I encourage people. At the end, Jeff, you'll give them some information on an upcoming DST live seminar.
1: That's right, Brian, and I'm going to tell you more about these seminars in just a couple of moments here. Sometimes these properties really do carry emotional value, don't they?
0: Yes, they absolutely do. Rental properties, and some people are thinking, well, that's silly. Why would a rental property have that? But, you know, it's something that's been successful. You've had it for a long time. Usually landlords have put a lot of blood, sweat, and tears into something like that. Oh, I replaced that roof. I remember buying it. I remember it was one of the first ones I bought, and I remember the tenants that were in it and mowing the lawn and doing all this stuff and watching the property value go up over time, and there's just a lot of connection with that. I don't know if that's emotional. I'll have to ask Dr. Himmer on this one, I think, whether that's really an emotional connection or some other kind of connection. Just maybe it's something that just part of your history. And that can be a tug on people. And so, you know, I talk about selling and they look at me, don't sell. I don't want to sell my property. It's who I am. It's what got me successful. I look good on my balance sheet. You know, it's where I'm at in life. And so when that's the case, you know, it can be a different conversation. And so maybe very often that they inherited a property from parents or grandparents. Well, that can carry a lot of emotion with it. It could be a family farm and it could be in another state. You didn't even go there. It's land, but you know, it was my grandparents, so I have an emotional attachment to it. That's okay. I get it. That's fine. Now, sometimes properties don't. And I'll talk to somebody like, no, I don't care. They're just an investment. I'm okay selling it. But this is about more where the emotions factor in. And so I wouldn't suggest you just throw your emotions out the window. That's silly. But maybe it can be balanced with practical realities. And maybe there's a middle ground. So maybe when we look at our portfolio of properties, we say, well, these have a definite emotional attachment. I don't want to sell these. I get that. These other ones, not so much. And they were not even cash flowing that well. Well, it might be an obvious decision either to sell them and pay the tax and reinvest in other things or to do a 1031 exchange into a DST. And so that could be something that you do there or something in between. So just taking a look at the things, understanding when you're making decisions based on emotions, if you're okay with that, then that's fine. If you're kind of going, oh, that's kind of silly. It's just property in the end. Maybe I can make a different decision for the benefit of my spouse, for the benefit of my heirs someday, because I don't want them to have the burden of managing this property someday. So just acknowledging that you might be kind of holding up decisions based on emotions, which again, I'll say for the third or fourth time, is okay. But acknowledging that and looking at it from the lens of, does it still make sense even so?
1: Brian, once again, I want to remind our listeners that if you're an active landlord, you've got a real estate portfolio, you're not sure what to do with it, you can request your Madrona analysis to maybe get some answers to that. 833-673-7373 is the number to call, and you can make that call right now if you want. No cost, no obligation for this casual conversation. It's 833-673-7373. Brian, this has been an interesting conversation, but what is the biggest takeaway that you hope that listeners remember from our talk today?
0: Yeah, I'll break it down a little bit here. So let's say your portfolio is primarily investment real estate. You've probably spent decades building that real estate portfolio. If it's concentrated stock position, you've probably held that stock for decades. If it's your business, undoubtedly you've owned that business for decades. So we're talking about some real deep emotional attachments here. But at some point, we want to spend some time, maybe not the same amount of time planning for what eventually happens to it as we did building it, but some time, you know, with the succession plan. What is my plan going forward as I traverse into other areas of my life? Because building the wealth is half the job. It's the most important half, but it's half the job. And so what I'm suggesting is that when you have a concentrated stock position, a business, a concentrated real estate position, create a strategy for transferring, simplifying, or preserving that wealth and creating the cash flow you need and kind of the succession plan to your spouse or your heirs that is needed that will someday eventually have to happen. So why not start thinking about that now? Put that plan together. And there's a lot of nuances to this. There's, I think, one of the biggest ones is the tax side. But maybe equally as important as I went through this today, maybe equally as important is the emotional side, the attachment to things, the connection. This has been part of my life for so long that it's hard to change it. But change can be good. Change can be good long term. Maybe it hurts a little bit in the moment, you know, kind of moving on, changing things. I get that. But it can be super important, especially to your spouse and heirs and to yourself. I think people that have built up a big concentrated position in something, their business, their real estate, especially, deserve to live the life they want to live. And maybe they don't want to be a landlord when they're 85 years old. Maybe they want to be doing other things. I would think most people would. So I think that's the biggest takeaway, that it's awesome that you're in the position that you're at, but it's also awesome to say, what can this do for me going forward and my spouse and my heirs?
1: Brian, this has been a very pertinent conversation, I think, for a lot of folks here in the Puget Sound area. So I want to talk to our listeners here for just a moment. If you're a landlord here in the Puget Sound area and you have ever wondered, what are my exit options? How do taxes affect those options? How does real estate fit into my retirement plan? What happens to these properties when I'm gone? Then I invite you to join us for our upcoming Landlord Exit Strategy Workshop. It is going to be on Thursday, June 25th. It's 3 p.m. in Bellevue. We're going to be walking you through the financial, the tax, the retirement, and estate planning issues that a lot of property owners didn't discover until it was too late. If you would like to reserve your seat, call 833-673-7373. You can make that call right now because the phone lines are open, so do it while you're thinking about it. Again, that number is 833-673-7373. Brian, this has been a great conversation, but unfortunately, time is running out for today. So for Ryan Evans, I'm Jeff Shade. Have a great weekend. Thanks for joining us. Be sure to join us again next week right here with another edition of Growing Your Wealth.
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11: Vice President J.D. Vance is on his way to Switzerland for talks between the United States and Iran. Vance departed this afternoon, a day after the talks were supposed to start in Geneva. They were postponed due to what the White House said were logistical issues. Vance confirmed that negotiations are already underway with the arrival of Jared Kushner and Steve Witkoff today. The vice president's remarks come as Iran has announced it's closing the Strait of Hormuz due to continued Israeli attacks in Lebanon. Meanwhile, President Trump is threatening to impose tolls on the Strait of Hormuz if an Iran deal does not happen in 60 days. Trump raised the possibility in a social media post today after Iran announced it's closing the vital waterway due to ceasefire violations by the U.S. and Israel. The president said there will be no tolls during or after the ceasefire period unless imposed by the United States. President Trump is doubling down on his criticism of Italy's prime minister. Lisa Taylor has more.
12: Trump told an Italian journalist this week that Prime Minister Giorgia Meloni had begged him to take a photo with her at the G7 summit. On Friday, Meloni pushed back against Trump's claims and said there is one thing he must remember, neither I nor Italy ever beg. She added that it is regrettable that Trump is more accommodating to enemies of the West than he is to U.S. allies. On Friday, Trump doubled down on his criticism of Meloni and said, I don't want her as a fan because she was not there to help the U.S. with the Strait of Hormuz. I'm Lisa Taylor.
9: Smoke from a warehouse fire that started earlier this week in Boyle Heights is still blowing over the downtown Los Angeles area. The fire sparked Wednesday afternoon at the Lineage Logistics cold storage facility in the 1400 block of South Los Palos Street. Fire officials said it was extinguished but reignited on Thursday after fire was found inside a freezer area. Firefighters are still at the site hoping to fully extinguish the fire. I'm Rob Bartier.
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9: Several hikers died recently while hiking the Grand Canyon's Inner Trails. The National Park Service said Friday, rangers and emergency personnel responded to two separate heat-related incidents on June 12th and June 16th. Park officials said emergency responders arrived to find the hikers dead on the trail. One was a 72-year-old man who was found dead on June 12th. The others included a 67-year-old man and a 68-year-old woman found on June 16th. An investigation into their cause of death is ongoing. With Team USA's World Cup win over Australia Friday afternoon and Turkey's loss to Paraguay Friday night, that means Team USA will make its Northern California debut July 1st for its first knockout round game. After Friday's game, Team USA star Flo Balogun said they were hoping for this kind of success, but not expecting it.
16: Someone said before the tournament, you know, two games and you'll be through to the knockouts. I think we all would have took it, so we're delighted.
9: They'll go to the knockout round as the top seed in their bracket, meaning this Thursday's upcoming match against Turkey at SoFi Stadium in Southern California won't matter in the standings. The July 1st knockout round game will be at Levi's Stadium in Santa Clara. It's not too early to get ready for Amazon Prime Day. Daria Albinger has some suggestions.
17: Amazon Prime Day kicks off June 23rd and runs through the 26th. And yes, it's still called a day, even though it runs through three full ones. Either way, it's evolved into one of the biggest shopping events of the year. Competition is fierce, especially for the lightning deals or flash sales that are only available for a few hours.
9: The new coat of paint that was recently applied to the Washington, D.C. reflecting pool is starting to peel off. The Trump administration recently renovated the pool in the National Mall to make the water American flag blue in time for America's 250th anniversary. The latest images of the pool show the new paint job is starting to peel and float to the top. The National Park Service has not commented on the latest development. I'm Rob Martier.
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25: 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Here we go. 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
2: I'm Scott Robbins. Right over there, you see that guy? That's David Van Camp. You see the guy with the empty gun? No, that's Jamie Markley's chair. He's not here. He'll be back tomorrow.
20: Mm-hmm.
2: We've had some kind of day so far. I'll tell you. This has been a weird Monday, and we're glad you're along for the ride.
20: And just, if you know, you know. Yeah. Scott did not go monkey buttons.
2: There was, I had nothing to do with whatever is going on. I had nothing to do with.
20: No, that was not Scott doing anything. Yeah. That was Mother Nature doing something.
2: Yeah, but if you were hearing Marvin Hamlisch's greatest hits or something, that wasn't me. I didn't do that.
20: Yeah, he did not do anything.
2: All right. Well, you said that when we got ready for this break, though, you said, hey, man, I got some fresh audio of Trump.
20: So, yeah, President.
2: Yeah, I definitely want to hear it.
20: Yeah, President Trump is in Europe now meeting with economic partners and allies. The man never stops, man. Dang.
2: No, he doesn't.
20: Well, he's sitting there with the president of France, Emmanuel Macron, and talking about this Iran deal that the administration says is done. Like, it's already been e-signed and everything, but they're going to be doing a ceremony later this week. Here is the president of the United States speaking on the Iran deal.
22: Many deals together. I'm very happy to signed, the deal's all signed, and the strait is already partially opened. As you know, they're doing a little hunting for a couple of mines that they've already found, but it's essentially ships are starting to go out now. On Friday, it'll be completely opened. We got along very well with Iran. It's a different set of leaders. As you know, the first set is gone, the second set is gone, and we found the third set to be very smart. Strong, very smart, but we ended up making a deal. I felt badly that we had to go back on the attack for two nights, and I thought a third, but we made it before that happened. But I think a lot of great things are going to happen in the Middle East right now, and very importantly, the oil is plummeting down, and the stock market is shooting up like a rocket. Any deals?
20: Yeah. I think, again, you know, he has that optimistic tone. I mean, it's one of those things where I just want to wait and see what happens.
2: Yeah.
20: I'm glad that there's been some movement on this. I know that Iran's habit of lying is probably something that is fueling my skepticism more than anything else.
2: Well, me too. And the fact is, how long does it hold? And, you know, I don't know. I mean, I guess because you're dealing with these people, I'll take it right now.
20: Right.
2: You know, whatever it is, and we can hope for the best.
20: Mm-hmm.
2: I'm not optimistic that it holds forever or very long anyway.
20: I'll believe it when I see it. I'll believe it when Iran starts actually making some meaningful progress in helping get things kind of normal in the Middle East, or at least sustainable in the Middle East.
2: The problem is, too, you don't really know internally what's going on there.
20: Yeah.
2: I mean, they show you protesters. You have no idea whether that's real, whether it's not real. I don't know what it is. That are protesting the involvement now with them signing off on the peace deal.
20: Yeah.
2: They're mad about it, allegedly. Again, who knows if that's true? I don't know if any of this is true.
20: Yeah.
2: So, anyway, continue to follow. But in the meantime, I'm optimistic. Okay, let's let it roll at that, all right? Performance will dictate sanctions. And that is according to J.D. Vance today, and I couldn't agree more. That's correct, too.
20: So, yeah, Vice President J.D. Vance, he was sent out this morning to talk about this new Iran deal. This was from Good Morning America. You know, and there are a lot of differing takes on what this actually means, including whether or not we're going to send them a bunch of cash. And there's like $300 billion that could go towards rebuilding Iran. But that is all apparently contingent upon them actually showing that they're abiding by a peace agreement. So here is J.D. Vance talking about this.
23: Just to be clear, the Iranians signed this deal on Friday. They will not be receiving any sanctions relief, not receive any assets upon signing of this deal.
24: Well, we already signed the deal digitally yesterday, and there's been no money released, and that won't change, George. Again, this is a performance-based thing. If we see the Iranians making, for example, taking action to eliminate their stockpile of enriched material, then yes, sanctions relief will follow. If we see the Iranians taking action to allow the kind of verification regime that we need to see to know that they're not going to build a nuclear weapon, yes, sanctions relief will follow. So this is really about walking down a pathway here where the Iranians will be welcomed into the world economy if they do the right thing. And George, we have to remember, their economy is fundamentally destroyed. Their nuclear program is fundamentally destroyed. destroyed. If they don't do the right things, if they don't allow the verification regime, they're never going to have the money to rebuild their nuclear program to begin with. So this is fundamentally a win-win for the American people. What the president has said is he wants it to be a win for the Iranian people as well, but that requires some real trust building and some real positive conduct from the Iranian political system. We're going to see if that happens. If it does, they're absolutely going to find the president of the United States and the entire team a willing partner to make their country more prosperous.
20: Yeah. So there you go. You actually have to show that you're doing something. You're putting things up. So I, you know, I feel like I'm just beating a dead horse at this point. I'll believe it when I see it. And that's where I am right now. I'm glad that there's been some level of movement. I don't understand. I mean, I've seen some even in conservative media saying, well, he just surrendered to Iran. I'm not really sure if that's the case. I don't really understand that take.
2: Right.
20: Because it seems like it's based off of impartial information, or only partial information, I should say. So to me, it's like you can't really have a fully formed opinion until you've actually read the contents of the deal, which as of right now, nobody outside of the negotiators have actually seen. They're just talking about it.
2: Everybody's talking about their side they want you to hear. So at any rate, we'll see in the final deal. By the way, how much money would it take, or is there a dollar amount, would it take for you to become a nuke inspector going into Iran? I don't think there's a dollar sign worth it, because I mean, I can't even imagine what that would be like. Pressure you would be under.
20: I think I would be the second guy. I wouldn't be the first.
2: No. Okay. All right. You got your hands on like on his waist. He's leading you in to wherever this is, right?
20: Yeah.
2: Yeah. Holy smokes. Yeah. I mean, I know you've got these UN inspectors, these people that go in and inspect these sorts of things. But man, oh man, it is not like seeing if they got a catalytic converter on a car or not.
20: Right. Well, and you got to go in with the assumption that everything you're doing is being surveilled.
2: Right.
20: You're being spied on every second that you're in that country.
2: Exactly. Holy smokes. All right. This is something I have been looking forward to all morning long because I have not heard it yet. But I'm not surprised. Whoopi Goldberg. I did see this poll that came out. Mm-hmm. Saying that Americans are becoming more socially conservative.
20: Yeah.
2: Now, I knew a lot of guys who were like, I'm fiscally conservative, but I'm socially liberal.
20: Yeah.
2: That kind of fell into that before things got completely nuts, right? Yeah. But now all of a sudden they're reevaluating where they stand socially as well. And I just thought it was interesting that she took notice of it and was mad about it.
20: Yeah.
2: So,
20: I think it's because, you know, a whole lot of people have realized that the slippery slope argument was right all along. I mean, it's one thing. It's like we've been talking about this when we were talking about that poll that showed suddenly it's like pretty significant drops from both Republicans, Democrats, and then adding a third, independents. Of support for like same-sex marriage or same-sex relations, do you find it morally acceptable? There's been a pretty big drop among all three, and it's like, well, it's because you couldn't stop at like winning the LGB argument. You won the LGB argument, and then all of a sudden it became, we have to have drag queen story hour.
2: Right.
20: And that's when people are like, well, wait a minute. Hold on a second.
2: We didn't sign up for this. This is not what we meant by, you know, socially liberal. This is not what we meant.
20: Right. So anyway, ABC News commentator Whoopi Goldberg sneered at the fact that Americans are getting a little bit more socially conservative on this point.
0: Welcome back. Now, apparently some feel that Americans are getting more socially conservative, according to a new Gallup survey. Results found that fewer people condone pregnancy outside of marriage and the use of birth control and even gambling. Gambling. An article in The Independent points to factors like the administration's focus on Christianity and limiting access to contraception, along with a sharp rise in young men finding religion. Wow. What would you make of this shift?
2: So it's in a mocking tone.
20: Yeah. Well,
2: of course it is.
20: On the gambling part, you know why a lot more people are starting to sort of turn against gambling?
2: Because it affects their house.
20: Yes.
2: Yeah, and it's because like, it affects them personally.
20: There's a lot of young dudes right now in their 20s who, if they're not in some trouble because of gambling, they know someone who is.
2: Yes. And it's impacting the more and more families it impacts. When it was somebody else's problem.
20: Yeah.
2: When it was the guy down the street who went to the old gambling boat more often than he should, well, that was one thing.
20: Yeah.
2: But when it's your kid that's a senior in high school, yeah, that's a big deal.
20: Yeah, dude. And you know, you're seeing it in sports constantly. It's like, oh, so-and-so been suspended and is actually under federal indictment for a gambling scheme. And meanwhile, this segment brought to you by DraftKings and all this stuff.
2: You're right. Yeah,
20: it's whiplash. And then as far as like having children out of wedlock, for example, single mothers. I think, again, there are a lot of people who are adults now who grew up in broken homes and know that that can have a negative impact. Not always. Just saying, like, there's always exceptions. But just if you look statistically, the lives of children in a two-parent household are generally going to have better outcomes than those raised by single parents. And, you know, again, that's not to shame anybody who, for one reason or another, winds up in that situation. I know a lot of single parents. I mean, my own mom.

0: Well, there's got to be something bigger than me. So they seek out religion.
1: Yeah.
0: They seek out God. They seek out that life,
1: yeah.
0: that lifestyle. And there's nothing wrong with that. She can mock it all day.
1: Yeah.
0: You know, Whoopi Goldberg is, that's what they do, though. That's another thing about the left. That's what you got to be careful of.
1: Yeah.
0: These guys, I mean, if you hold anything sacred and religion is part of your life, or if your relationship with God is part of your life, you know, they will mock you for it.
1: Yeah.
0: They hate it because they have no faith. They have, and they're the first ones to say, but God would think, you'd think these Christians would.
1: Yeah.
0: I mean, that's not biblical. They have to, you know, they know nothing about it.
1: Yeah.
0: They're just screeching it from the mountaintop.
1: I think, yeah, and just kind of dovetailing off of your point, it used to be that, you know, the left was kind of cool. They owned the culture. They were awesome. And a lot of the people who were highlights of or you know, sort of the spokespeople for the entertainment left.
0: Mm-hmm.
1: I mean, think about how many people have been exposed through, whether it was Me Too, whether it's whatever the hell Diddy was up to all those years.
0: Right.
1: Not to mention everybody else who's gotten past the controversy side of it. If they're out there, they're miserable. They're angry all the time.
0: Mm-hmm.
1: And so then if you're looking at, you know, something like Turning Point, Charlie Kirk's organization. There's a lot of things that they do kind of campy and tacky. I think mm-hmm. so. But it's fun, at least. They're not angry all the time.
0: No.
1: You know, the UFC fight on the south lawn of the White House. It wasn't people just angry all the time. And meanwhile, you look at the Lib Fest that was going on down the street where you had Bette Midler and Robert De Niro just seething for a few hours.
0: They're pissed off. They go in angry. They preach anger. That's what they do.
1: Well, where's the fun? Where's the entertainment there? It's not fun.
0: Yeah, they're unhappy people.
1: Why in the world?
0: Sure.
1: If you're in your 20s, why in the world do you want to hang with that crowd?
0: No, I completely agree with you on that. And that's, you know, that I guess is the thing. You can... I always talked about it. Mark Lee used to chide me for it, but I would say something slippery slope.
1: Yeah.
0: I would say, well, that's slippery slope into these kind of area you don't want to be in. But a lot of that stuff has come to fruition. You allowed it to happen this little inch. You allowed this thing, this crack in the door. Just, it's all right. Get along. And you were fine with it. And all of a sudden, that wasn't enough. The boundaries just kept getting pushed and pushed and pushed. Till all of a sudden, you're like, well, wait a minute. Like you said, drag queen story hour. I'm not okay with that.
1: Yeah, this isn't what we signed up for. This isn't what we agreed to.
0: No. And again, live and let live. I'm all about that.
1: Yep.
0: But you're not bothering anybody, and you're not trying to hurt people, and you're not trying to, you know, indoctrinate kids. I'm okay. Mm-hmm. You know, if adults want to do what adults do, whatever.
1: Mm-hmm.
0: Again, as long as you're not breaking the law, not as you're hurting anybody. I mean, I might think you're a complete classless weirdo, but hey,
1: yeah,
0: that's my own opinion, right?
1: Right, exactly. All right.
0: So yeah. I'll let that go. All right, we got some audio here. I don't know what this is either, but man has unique cover of Freebird.
1: Well, we'll get to that actually in just a few minutes.
0: Oh, yeah,
1: here.
0: We got a break, don't we? Golly, yeah.
1: We got the top five things and then also the Freebird cover that I think you're going to like.
0: Yeah. But,

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12: All right, here we go. This is the Markley, Van Camp, and Robbins Show. Hi there, I'm Scott Robbins. Right over there, you see that guy? That's David Van Camp. And the empty chair belongs to Jamie Markley, who is on assignment. He'll be back here tomorrow. Mm-hmm. By the way, he is not involved in the signing of any sort of Iranian deal. No. That's not why he's off, although no, that's been not suggested as a possibility. No. He and Casey are off doing something. I think they're playing golf today, actually. So. Yeah. There you go.
13: All right.
12: Top five things we're following, yes.
13: Yeah, national nightmare is over. Trump's name has been taken off the Kennedy Center. Meanwhile, number four, Trump was so broken up about it that he had a UFC event on the South Lawn of the White House, and it was awesome. Number three, the State Department is shutting down a massive birth tourism network after the U.S. Embassy in West Africa found more than 100 foreign nationals were using fraud and visa fixers to illegally get American citizenship. Number two, Iran has agreed to a peace deal with the United States. We'll see what happens next. And number one, Gas prices nationwide have dropped below $4 a gallon for the first time since April as the U.S. signs Iran peace deal. Those are the top five stories that we're watching today. 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
14: Now, Trump was seeing Macron, right?
13: Yes.
14: He stopped there before they stopped to the G7, or they were at the G7?
13: I think it's before the G7.
14: That's what I thought, because there's, I'm looking at Fox now on my monitor.
13: Yeah.
14: And there was just a picture of like this huge empty field, and Macron, he's just standing there with his wife. No one was around.
13: This is the Mark Levin Camp and Robin Show.
14: So now you see Trump finally come walking out. I don't know if he was late. I don't know what the deal was. But he's, Macron and his 80-year-old wife are just standing there, right, with this blank looks on their faces in the middle of this, what appears to be this wide open area with no one else there. And then like 10 minutes later, Trump comes strolling across the lawn.
13: Well, he makes people wait for him, you know?
14: I wonder if that's just done on purpose. I can't imagine, but maybe. I don't know.
13: All right. We'll have an update on anything coming out of Europe today with Trump overseas. Also, we've got another round of What's Your Story coming right up.

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0: When you know the

0: All right, here we go. This is the Markley, Van Camp, and Robbins Show. I'm Scott Robbins. David Van Camp is right there. Jamie Markley on special assignment. Top five stories we're following today. David.
1: We just did that, Scott.
0: That's right. I'm sorry. Gosh dang it. Wrong part
1: it's
0: of it.
1: It's been a weird day.
0: This whole day is a disaster. I'm telling you. I mean, I'm glad the product has been really good, you guys. I mean, we worked very hard to produce that product. But off the air, I am in a... Everything is just broken bad all day long. And you're not supposed to talk about that stuff. People say, people don't care about your problems. I don't expect you to care about them. I'm just telling you, this has been one of those days.
1: We've been hit with the discombobulator today.
0: It is. The discombobulator is in full force today. Holy smokes, man. I mean, right. A lot of you are hearing, you know, Peaches and Herb songs. Some of you are hearing piano music. Others are hearing some other show. I don't know what's going on today. So, at any rate, David,
1: all right.
0: Where are we going?
1: Vice President J.D. Vance was on Good Morning America to talk about the new Iran deal. And little George Stephanopoulos asked, well, what about the unconditional surrender that President Trump talked about a few months ago? And here we go.
2: You know, back on March 6th, about a week into the war, President Trump put out a post on Truth Social saying there will be no deal with Iran except unconditional surrender. So why did he reverse course and agree to this deal now?
3: George, I don't think he reversed course. I think fundamentally the president's argument was we are going to use the military to exert pressure on Iran, and we're going to get something that is good for the American people, and now we have that. And just to recap where we are, George, Iran's nuclear program is completely destroyed. What this deal fundamentally does is it reopens the Straits of Hormuz. You see oil prices have already come down substantially just in the last 24 hours, but it also simultaneously provides a two-path option for the Iranians. On the one hand, if they continue to try to rebuild their nuclear program, this deal ensures they will never have the resources in order to do that. On the other hand, if the Iranians are willing to give a long-term commitment, along with proper verification to giving up that nuclear weapon, we're willing to welcome them into the world economy, to lift some sanctions, and to turn over a new leaf in that relationship. What the president really wanted to do, not just with the last 6 weeks, but really the last year and a half of Iran policy, is to get us to a place where we could change our relationship fundamentally with the Iranians and ensure that they never have a nuclear weapon. We feel that we're at that place now. We're, of course, going to continue to verify that, continue to negotiate and talk to the Iranians. But this is a big day for the American people, a big win for everybody who cares about basic peace and stability in the Middle East.
1: All right.
0: Well, you know, he's really good at that.
1: Yeah, he is.
0: Explaining what's going on and breaking it down in the simplest possible terms we can all understand.
1: Yeah.
0: And I like that about him. And again, how do I feel about this? How do you feel about this? Well, I'm cautiously optimistic.
1: Yeah, I think that's really it. I mean, I don't know if Iran will actually play ball. I, like everybody else, have not actually seen what the agreement entails. I only know what the U.S. has been saying is part of it. And I think there have been folks on the left and the right reacting to little tidbits of information coming out of Iran to make it seem like, oh my gosh, Trump just, you know, completely folded in the face of Iran. And I don't believe that to be the case, but again, we shall see. I just, throughout this entire process, my main focus has been do not react in the immediate moment, right? Because what was true 5 minutes ago, a lot of times is not going to be true 5 minutes from now. So we will find out in the coming days and weeks about what this actually looks like.
0: I could not agree with you more on that. What Iran media says, just forget it. I mean, I also think that Trump's smart on this stuff, and the negotiators are too. You had to give them something that they could go back to their people and say, hey, look, here's what we did. We're the winner.
1: Unless you are really willing to commit to an all-out war.
0: Yes.
1: That's kind of one or the other, right?
0: But you've got to give them enough to where they can at least say something like that.
1: Mm-hmm.
0: Whether it's true or not, who cares,
1: right? On a much lighter note, let's get to something that you mentioned a few minutes ago, the Freebird cover.
0: Yeah, what is this all about?
1: So there's a guy who is sitting in his car, and he decided that he was going to show off his recorder skills That's right, like the elementary school
0: like the
1: recorder
0: thing.
1: Yeah,
0: okay, all right.
1: And yeah. He's gonna play along with Freebird, and I wanted you to experience this because I found it delightful.
0: All right.

0: Dude, I mean,
1: it's actually not bad.
0: He's making that recorder talk, man.
1: Yeah. That's the cousin they don't talk about. That's Billy Van Zandt. Oh, my gosh.
0: He's in the band Lynyrd Skynyrd, but it's spelled wrong.
1: Right, exactly.
0: Yeah.
1: That's pretty good. I like that.
0: Hey, man.
1: That's fun.
0: People get to have hobbies, and I like celebrating the hobbies that amuse me. You know,
1: Nothing wrong with that at all.
0: All right, it is time for What's Your Story? Here we go. Where we go around the table and we share something that we found that was interesting. May not be the biggest story of the day, but that's the fun of the day, right?
1: I like that. I hate recorders, too, by the way.
0: Well, I do, too.
1: Yeah. Oh, man, that's great.
0: I don't know who at Big Recorder got it into people's heads that that was the mandatory instrument every elementary school kid in America is going to have to learn, but
1: I guess because everybody can play it, right?
0: I suppose.
1: But not like that. That guy's pro, man.
0: That guy has a lot of time on his hands.
1: Wow.
0: All right. What's your story, Scott?
1: You know, there are very few things in this world more sanctimonious and hypocritical than left-wing sports writers. I hate them. Fake controversies, they gin stuff up.
0: Mm-hmm.
1: Case in point, The Athletic's Grant Bisbee. Prime example of this phenomenon, someone who has spent zero time attempting to understand any different viewpoints at all, different religions, different perspectives, all while he performatively lecturing and demanding that everyone agree with him. Case in point, Bisbee, big fan of the San Francisco Giants and a far left sports writer, focuses on, you guessed it, baseball. Unsurprisingly, he wrote an article in his left-wing sports website criticizing the few Giants players who made quite public their statements during the team's Pride Night. Some either wrote Bible verses on their caps, one of the pitchers, by the way, got me the name of San Henkes, I believe that's his name, refusing to wear the rainbow and black-colored hat. Mm-hmm. Now, for most sane sports fans, that's a reasonable form of, you know, protest, right? They've got different religious views, and they believe that they're not going to do this. Guy didn't harm anybody. Didn't call for anyone to be harmed or be excluded. Mm-hmm. He's put a Bible verse on his hats or refused to wear the Pride hat. For Bisbee, though, that's an outrage. This was another tone-deaf response to what should have been a moment of community, he wrote. God, I mean, it's insanity, right?
0: Yeah.
1: Guy did one thing. He said, hey, look, my faith, and here's my faith, and doesn't allow me to do that. He didn't call for you not to do it.
0: Yeah.
1: He didn't call anybody out on that. Some of the progress that was made with events like Pride Night become commonplace, reminding the world of the community's existence through strength and humanity. Events like Pride Night reduce suffering in a very real way.
0: What?
1: Yeah, that's what he said. He wrote that. To suggest they don't is to ignore the humanity of the individuals involved. That's insane.
0: It is.
1: Well, that's beyond insane, actually.
0: Yeah.
1: That's insane.
0: It went
1: times
0: from
1: 20.
0: Hey, we just want to be able to live our lives to you must wear the rainbow hat.
1: Yeah, put on the rainbow hat.
0: No. No, I don't want to.
1: This is the AIDS ribbon episode of Seinfeld.
0: It is.
1: When Kramer didn't want to wear the AIDS ribbon. He's like, I don't want to wear that. I don't need to wear that. And they beat him up for it.
0: Yeah.
1: Yeah, I mean, the guy's like, hey, like, I don't want to do this.
0: Mm-hmm.
1: This flies in the face of my religious beliefs and convictions.
0: Right.
1: Again, not hurting anyone, not loudly protesting, writing a little Bible verse on his hat. That's it. God.
0: They're not going to give that up, man. The woke left is not going to give it up.
1: You need to be tolerant. Be tolerant. Just be tolerant. Tolerant. Tolerant. Until it's our turn to be tolerant. Then we're not tolerant.
0: Well, tolerance is just not actively trying to stop or impede in somebody living their lives, you know?
1: Right.
0: Tolerance does not mean acceptance.
1: No.
0: It does not have to mean celebrating. It just means, okay, yeah, I don't hate you. I have nothing against you, but
1: no.
0: I don't want to wear your stupid hat.
1: I'm not doing it. No.
0: Yeah,
1: so
0: that's all it is.
1: But again, you got these. And I don't know when this started to happen. Maybe it's always been there. But the left-wing sports writer, sportscaster stuff has become nuts.
0: Yeah, I agree. Yeah.
1: If you watch ESPN for 10 minutes, you'll get it too. All right, David, what do you got going?
0: All right, it's What's Your Story. We go around and share something that we found interesting. May not be the biggest story of the day, but you wanted to share it anyway. This is a woman who identifies as a horse. Some lady.
1: A what?
0: A horse?
1: A horse.
0: Yeah.
1: Okay. SE. Okay.
0: Yeah. So some, some lady in the UK identifies as a horse. She wears a pretty sophisticated horse head prosthetic. The mouth actually moves when she talks. She says she can speak in the language of horses, which she calls neigh. And she did a demo on the Sidetracked podcast from the BBC. Would you like to hear her speaking neigh?
1: Of course I would. Yes.
2: We heard you speak English, German, and neigh.
3: Yes.
2: Can you teach us some neigh?
3: Yes. What would you like to say?
4: I'd like to say, hello, my name is Annie.
2: Yeah.
3: Okay. Yeah.
2: Come on.
4: I don't know how to do that.
2: In fact, why don't we get Horse Girl to look down the camera and tell everybody to listen to Horse Girl on Sidetracked in Nay. Take it away whenever you're ready.
3: I don't
2: Horse
3: know
2: Girl.
3: How to translate Sidetracked.
4: Maybe we can put
3: I have to
4: transcript.
3: Maybe say Sidetracked just like in English.
2: Yeah.
3: And then
4: Okay.
3: Sidetracked.
2: Wonderful, thank you.
1: Horse Girl, thank you so much, Horse Girl.
0: Oh, man. Next MLB Pride Night, you must speak nay.
1: Yeah, and if you don't...
0: Well, you obviously hate horse people.
1: Yeah, you've got, like, the horse hat on tonight. Yes. Good golly.
0: Yes, yes.
1: You know, and the thing is, I mean, again, these people have a forum now. They have a platform.
0: They sure do.
1: You know, the weirdos used to have to be cloistered together, like, in a far-off place, like, somewhere, right?
0: Right.
1: Or in a barn all gathered. I don't know.
0: Well, I guess if they're horse people, yeah, you would have to be in a barn that would fit, or a pasture somewhere, you know.
1: Yeah,
0: all right, that is what you're
1: seeing. See her on a dating site. That would be fun.
0: Oh, my goodness. Yeah, there's
1: some
0: a lot
1: weirdo
0: of things
1: would
0: I could
1: dig
0: make,
1: it, though.
0: But
1: yeah,
0: I'm not going down that road, sir.
1: With horse involved, yes.
0: Yes, all right. We got a news update on the way here on the Markley, Van Camp, and Robin Show.

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12: All right, here we go. This is the Markley, Van Kam, and Robbins Show. I'm Scott Robbins. That's David Van Kam. Jamie Markley on assignment. He'll be back tomorrow.
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13: President Trump overseas, meeting with the president of France, Emmanuel Macron, talking about this Iran deal. And, of course, there's been a lot of conflicting reporting going out. And I think the administration is trying to get ahead of it. Like this $300 billion reconstruction payment that would come from Gulf states, apparently. That doesn't happen unless they abide by certain rules. Sanctions relief don't happen. There's been no cash released to the Islamic Republic of Iran, and the president had this to say.
15: Mr. President, does the deal reach involve any sanctions relief for Iran? When would that go into
16: effect? No, it doesn't. Well, they have to. It's really a behavioral thing. If they do what they're supposed to do, that starts taking effect.
13: There you go.
14: Or are they in a tin shed?
13: Well, it's France, you know, third world country. You gotta make do with what you got. Boy, he does sound raspy, though. He was up until 3 o'clock in the morning, got on a plane, flew to Europe. Yeah.
14: And he's 80.
13: And he's 80. Yep.
14: Dang. Makes me tired thinking about it.
13: I'm 39 and it makes me tired thinking about keeping that schedule. I wouldn't stand up for all those fights, man.
14: No,
13: please.
14: He couldn't leave.
13: Right.
14: I mean, he couldn't go, well, I got to go to bed now. I got to get up and get out of here. You got to hang around. And he didn't have far to go anyway. I wonder if he walked home last night.
13: Walked home?
14: Yeah, the president.
13: Oh, just like walked into the White House?
14: Like he just walked right back into the White House, yeah. That's all right. I got this to walk.
13: Yeah. I happen to see this. There is a so-called non-binary scientist who was fired after she hung a pride flag or something at Yosemite. Well, she sued for wrongful termination. Well, the update here now is that the district judge has dismissed that lawsuit brought by that former employee, Shannon Jocelyn. They're like, no.
14: Well, yeah.
13: You can't do that. You can't just start hammering flags into the side of a mountain.
14: No, it's not allowed.
13: You are not allowed to do that. So a little bit of sanity happening in our court system. So just wanted to give you that update there as well.
14: No worries. We'll have 2 more insane ones before the week is over. But for right now, let's enjoy the sane ones.
13: Yeah, exactly. All right. This is the Markley, Van Kamp, and Robbins Show.

0: Do you hear that? Asthma triggers are everywhere, from dust mites, pet dander, and pollen, to smog and smoke. 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
6: Vice President J.D. Vance is on his way to Switzerland for talks between the United States and Iran. Vance departed this afternoon, a day after the talks were supposed to start in Geneva. They were postponed due to what the White House said were logistical issues. Prior to his departure, Vance spoke with Fox News.
7: We actually got 16 million barrels of oil out of the Straits of Hormuz yesterday. That is a record going back to even before the conflict started.
6: Vance confirmed that negotiations are already getting underway with the arrival of Jared Kushner and Steve Witkoff today. The vice president's remarks come as Iran has announced it's closing the Strait of Hormuz due to continued Israeli attacks in Lebanon. Another round of severe weather is taking aim at the central U.S. Forecasters say there's a good chance of severe thunderstorms today from Missouri to Wyoming, with the most intense weather in parts of Kansas and Nebraska. The storms are capable of producing large hail, damaging winds, and possible tornadoes. On Sunday, the storms will move eastward through Missouri and into Kentucky and southern Illinois. There will also be a chance of severe storms Monday, moving into the mid-Atlantic states. President Trump is endorsing both Republican candidates for South Carolina governor. We get more from Lisa Carton.
8: On social media Friday, Trump endorsed both South Carolina Lieutenant Governor Pamela Avett and the state's Attorney General Alan Wilson. The two candidates are heading to a runoff next week, with Trump saying, with either one, you can't go wrong. I'm Lisa Carton.
6: The Trump administration has established a new panel to try and resolve unidentified anomalous phenomena sightings. Harvard astrophysicist Avi Loeb will be among the new board's advisors. The Office of the Director of National Intelligence said the new UAP Governance Board met for the first time last week to support the president's directive on UAP transparency. The agency said the new council will also assist in the timely coordination and declassification of UAP-related information. I'm Rob Martier.
9: Hey, Jack and Elias. The Bible says, he who is faithful in little will be faithful in much. 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
6: Los Angeles Mayor Karen Bass is calling for reform at the Los Angeles Police Department after a video was released Friday of a pet being shot by an officer last week. Here's Jason Nathanson in L.A.
14: Mayor Karen Bass called the video disturbing and tragic.
15: Hello. Hi. Oh, can you put your dog in? Put your dog in.
14: An LAPD officer immediately draws